0: for a two-game sweep of the Red Sox in a few moments. Boston outfielder Roman Anthony is out of the lineup. He damaged muscles in his wrist during Game 1. Also tonight, the Padres will look for a sweep of the Cubs. San Diego manager Craig Stammen talked about the importance of having Fernando Tatis in the lineup.
1: That's what he brings to the table for our team. He's an energizer. He can get this crowd going in a frenzy. He did that with the leadoff home run. He did that with stealing second, third, and home in one play. He just can do so much on the field that can get the team going.
0: All Major League Baseball postseason contests can be heard here on ESPN Radio. WNBA playoffs, they are at the half. It is the Dream leading the Mystics 41-35. Atlanta trying to sweep that series. That'll be followed on ESPN by the Valkyries and the Wings. Golden State up 1-0. NFL news, Steelers quarterback Joey Porter Jr. has been ruled out for tomorrow's game against Cleveland.
2: Hey, it's your resident Super Bowl champ Chris Candy coming on Thursday at 2-1 with a victory against the Steelers. Have us believe in the Browns as a real playoff contender. It's unsportsmanlike, 6 a.m. Eastern, right here on ESPN Radio, ESPN2, ESPN News.

0: welcome to the Hoop Collective podcast. We talk about the NBA, which we're doing on Thursday afternoon here in Los Angeles. Joining me from just down the road at our new Hollywood Park studios, not Inglewood, Bobby, Hollywood Park, is Bobby Marks.
1: Gentlemen, how we doing? Just taking advantage of the last day here of the perks of this fine studio, offices, heated toilet seats, you name it. We got
0: The toilet seats, they're Toto toilets. Like, the NFL lives well, I'm learning, at their offices. And when you walk in, they see you coming.
1: I almost dropped my phone in there.
0: Joining us from Dallas, Texas, is Van McMahon.
2: Howdy, partners. Wendy, I guess I'm going to be seeing a lot of you coming up here soon.
0: We have an announcement. It's actually announced by Front Office Sports. How did they learn of this?
2: You leaked it.
0: Yeah, I mean, there was an interview with me in it. I think it's quite clear what happened. But, so against probably my better judgment and assuring that Jackson is going to be driven to an asylum, Bobby, McMahon, Jackson, and I are going on a little trip here.
1: Where are we going? Where are you guys going?
0: I don't think you want to come with us.
2: It'll be a great trip. We waited until Bontemps left and put this together.
0: Yes, that was exactly accurate. That is a true statement. So we're going to do something that I hope is pretty special. We're going to take the Hoop Collective on a world tour coming up here in the first week of October. We're going to go to Melbourne, Australia, and have a podcast live event on Friday, October 2nd at Courtside Melbourne, which is an awesome venue in Melbourne. It's like a basketball culture hub, I think they said, Jackson. And then the three of us are then going to go on Monday, October 5th, and have an event in Manila, Philippines. We know we have so many Filipino fans who are supporters of the podcast and have listened for years. I had a great experience there when I was there three years ago. And I said, I've got to try to come back and do a podcast event. And so that's what we're going to do. And then we're going to head over and meet up with the Mavericks and Rockets in Macau. They've got two preseason games. This is the McMahon wing of the journey, Bobby. I-35 wing of the journey. McMahon will join the two teams he knows well. The Mavericks and Rockets, two of the teams he knows well. The Mavericks and Rockets.
2: Houston's not on I-35, but other than that, okay.
0: I know. You're right. Sorry. I didn't mean to screw with Texas geography. It's part of the I-35 corridor. Can we say that?
2: No. It's in Texas. It's on I-45. I-45 connects Houston now.
0: I know. I-10. I know.
2: The Las Vegas Sands Group, which is basically the host of the games, you know, they're in Macau at the Venetian Arena. And it's kind of, you know, I talked to you before about this being like a glimpse into what they're trying to do here in Dallas with a resort attached to the arena. The Las Vegas Sands Group is helping us put this together, at least the Macau part of the trip.
0: They're going to host us, and we're very appreciative and look forward to having some really good guests, have some great experiences. We're going to see a NBL game in Australia, the Melbourne United versus the Cairns Taipans. McMahon's going to be on the post-game show, Bobby. I can't wait for that.
2: First I'm hearing of that, but I look forward to it.
0: Yeah, I've committed you to many things you don't even know about.
2: I'm ready. Howdy, mates.
0: Yeah, there you go. Jackson and I have been on many Zoom calls with 12-hour time differences, Bobby, in the last few weeks. So Jackson's coming with us. We're McMahon's flying coach. But
2: that is not true.
0: Well, we're going to do Media Day. McMahon's going to be in Oklahoma City for Media Day. I'm going to be here in Los Angeles for the Lakers, which something I'd never thought.
1: You don't want to go over to Clips? No?
0: I would love to go to the Clips. I don't know if the Clips would like to see me. I don't think the Clips are too. Look, the Clips have their own thing. Like, here's my comment for the Clips real quick as a side. We're moving forward. Because you don't want to talk to me about what's in the Riviera. We're going to move forward. We're going to stop. We're going to stop trying to turn around and kick the ball into our own net on a daily basis. Let's stop doing that and let's move forward. Okay. I'm going to be here in L.A. and we're going to rendezvous on the West Coast, Bobby, and Jackson's going to make his way out here and we're going to head down to Australia in a couple of weeks or whatever it is, a week from Sunday, week from whatever it is, week from Tuesday. I don't know.
2: Something like that.
0: Yeah. And so looking forward to seeing the Rockets and Mavericks play a couple of games. Looking forward to speaking to a lot of members of their organization, their organizations. Looking forward to seeing the Venetian in Macau, the Venetian Arena, one of the best arenas in Asia. And we'll check that out. And, looking forward to, a lot of I'm actually, Bobby, I'm looking forward to showing Jackson and McMahon Manila. I can't wait to get McMahon.
1: You're going to be like rock stars, Roland. Jackson's going to be like, he'll be like a rock star walking through there.
0: Yeah, they know Jackson in Manila. They do. I loved my time in the Philippines. I really did.
2: Do they have chicken parm in Manila?
0: Of course.
2: Okay.
0: Of course they got more chicken parm in Manila than they got in Italy.
2: I'm more of an adventurous eater than Wendy is. He's very, he's got, his very basics. And so I'm curious to see how that works as we.
0: I've spent months of my life in Asia, sir. And yes, I am a picky eater, but I've spent months of my life in Asia. I will be just fine. I am not worried whatsoever.
2: You are worldwide, Wendy, you're right.
0: Absolutely, and don't you forget it. So,
2: I wanted the YouTube comments. I want, I always enjoy, I ask for this every once in a while. I want people who are from outside the U.S., if you're watching, let us know where you're watching from. I enjoy getting a feel for the international flavor of our audience. Because, look, we would love to have this, or I would. I'll speak for myself here. Jackson, I'm speaking for you, too. Wendy, I don't care what you think. We would love for this to be the first of many of these type of tours.
0: Yeah. By the way, McMahon, we have the data tracking ability. We can see where people are watching us from.
2: I like to interact with the audience.
0: Okay, all right.
2: I'm just data.
0: All right. Well, we have a great audience in the Philippines, so we appreciate that. We'll have some more information about tickets, if they're even going to be available. In some cases, they may not be available, and honestly, they may already be gone. But we look forward to this, and we thank you for your support. And God knows what's going to come out of this. And, Bobby, if you're open to it, maybe next year.
1: Hey, empty nester, man. I'll be an empty nester.
2: Oh, that's right. You won't have a high school football season to dominate your
1: I'm trying to get my son to reclassify. We have to get a fifth year. He's playing so well.
2: why not? It's a new age.
0: That's right. No kidding.
1: If not, I'll just sue.
2: There you go.
0: You don't have to get to court. They usually get it done. Just venue hunt. Just get the right judge, and you'll be fine. More information on that, keep an eye on the socials and whatnot, and I look forward to the Hoop Collective World Tour 26. I can't wait to deploy our logo. We have had many rounds of design on a logo and a poster, and most of the fighting has been how big McMahon's name is going to be. I think McMahon's name should be pushed off to the side, and McMahon's
1: the credits, right? Like in the little
0: exactly
2: front.

0: thinner, large font. That's what we're looking for here.
1: Negotiations are ongoing on that front. Okay, so every year in September, this is one of Bobby's favorite things that he does. We do something at ESPN called the Future Power Rankings, where we – I say we. I don't have anything to do with it. Bobby only has part to do with it, so don't blame Bobby, okay? Bontemps has been ejected from this. It used to be Bontemps. He's ejected.
0: And Pelton.
1: Oh, that's right. We have new eyes. We have new analysts this year.
0: Yeah, can I read the crew?
1: Please.
0: Ben Golliver, Zach Cram, and Dean Oliver. It rhymes.
1: Right. And Bobby Marks.
0: And well, with the mainstay.
1: Right. So, and there are, just as a reminder, a couple of things about this, because some people are going to have their backup. They always do on this. Some of this stuff ends up looking really good. Some of it doesn't. But it's a look at the next 3 years. It's ranking teams based on how we think they're going to perform under the next 3 years. And it's not just Ben and Zach and Bobby and Dean getting together and like agreeing, oh, such and such team is 30th. They rank these teams through five categories. I hate going through all this, but there's five categories, Bobby, and those five categories are
2: players, which actually ranks the highest. As you know, what we do is we go 0 to 100. So certainly you get 100 if you can get 100. But players it's basically worth 60% of it. So if you got a pretty good roster intact for the next 3 years, you're going to score pretty well. Players, market, draft, finances, and then management, which consists of the ownership group, coaching, front office, all intact. Those are the non-players are roughly 10% worth the score. And the four of us come up with, we individually rank, and then they put it into the pot, and then it spits out the kind of where these teams fall. As you guys know, I love lists. I love rankings.
1: Yes, you love it.
2: I'd rather sit in a sandbox and play with my toys by myself. But for this, I am a team player. And as you will talk about, the top two, I think, were unanimous. You know, you can debate who is who. But then there's some decisions. There were discussions to be had.
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0: All right, let's just start there because it's not controversial. Number one, Oklahoma City Thunder, who I believe were number one last year as well. And they ranked number one in players, number one in management, and number four in draft because they've got all those draft picks from the other teams coming up. And so that's not really that controversial. You know, they have shed some players this offseason, Aaron Wiggins, so that they can create room.
1: Isaiah Joe,
0: so that they can create room to pay guys like Cason Wallace and be able to keep Shai Gilgeous-Alexander, Chet Holmgren, Jalen Williams together, along with like Alex Caruso. And they did re-sign Isaiah Hartenstein. So I don't think we need to spend much time there. I mean, that's, you know.
1: A.J. Mitchell is going to get paid soon, and I'm sure OKC would like it to be there.
0: Right, and so we'll see. They have two first-round picks in this draft. We'll see how those guys look this year. Number two, San Antonio Spurs. They rank second in players, fifth in management, ninth in draft. And, you know, a large part of their outlook is tied to their three young stars, which is Victor Wembanyama, Dylan Harper, and Stephon Castle. It's interesting, Bobby. They're a little bit – they rank 20 – you know, the Thunder rank 29th in money, and the reason you say is not because they're broke, but because they've got so much money committed to those top three. San Antonio, this is where their quote-unquote weakest is money as well, even though they haven't spent a lot yet. They have two guys on maxes already, which are Victor Wembanyama, although he took less, he's taking less than he could have, and De'Aaron Fox. And then they obviously have to pay Castle and others coming forward. So, but I don't think that's too controversial. Where I think we will get into discussions is number three, McMahon.
1: This one is, they have the Boston Celtics as third, fresh off of a widely panned trade where they gave up an All-NBA player in his prime in Jaylen Brown. And management, number two, which, listen, Brad Stevens is, you hear Brad Stevens, Sam Presti. Those are, I would say, the consensus is those are the top two lead basketball executives in the NBA. Despite the fact that, again, Brad Stevens got ripped by a lot of people for the Jaylen Brown trade that they executed. They're also very high on players, five, which I find that to be interesting, and market six. And then they are upper middle of the pack in money at 12 and right in the middle of the pack in the draft at 15. Players five, that is an interesting one. That we're looking at this right now as the fifth best roster in the NBA. I think that's subject for debate right there.
2: Oh, I agree. I mean, listen, I when I went back and looked at my – when I voted, I think I had them ninth or tenth in players. And I look back on where we had them. A year ago, we had them, I think, 13th overall, I want to say. And that was after trading Porzingis and Holiday. And Tatum was out for the year, certainly with the Achilles. This year, they traded it. Top 10, top 15 player, replaced him with a player in Paul George who, let's face it, hasn't been able – he traded a max for a max and who hasn't been able to stay on the court.

0: you did get better with your draft picks and everything like that. But and you had a, let's face it, like Tatum's a, you know, wild card going through a full year now with the Achilles. Derek White did not play well shooting the ball in the playoffs here. He's a year older here. So yeah, I think there's an honest conversation as far as for the future, is that the third best team?
1: Yeah, I mean, okay, so I think management, does that include coaching?
0: Yes.
1: Okay.
2: Okay.
1: So this is one of the things I will say. I believe that the Celtics will have a good year this year. I think we're going to have to retrofit what we think is a good year, because I think there's going to be fewer wins for teams across the board. So Celtics might win fewer games than they did last year, but still have a very good year. I just think Joe Mazzulla is going to be obsessed, and the team is going to be obsessed with proving everybody wrong. And I think they're going to have a very good regular season. Now, whether or not they are going to be better as a playoff team, having lost Jaylen Brown and swapping him out for Paul George, that I think is a different conversation. But I would not be surprised if the Celtics end up with a top five or six record this season. So that's depending on health for Jason Tatum and, you know, reasonable health for Paul George. How am I going to know how many games Paul George is going to play? I mean, I don't know. But, you know, I think this is too high. I think we all can agree this is too high. But it may not be ridiculous, you know, because you're basically saying the coach and the organization has a track record of getting it right, and you're betting on them getting it right.
2: Yeah, they're a regular season wins machine. The system, you know, there still is a lot of talent there. I would just say the talent has been significantly diminished over the last, what are you talking about now, three transaction cycles. And, Bobby, you mentioned this as far as the big question about this roster over this three-year window that you're looking at, and that's, okay, you traded Jaylen Brown for a placeholder in picks. Paul George, in terms of their roster build, is a placeholder. You're not trading them this year because it's still a god-awful contract. I mean, it's one of the worst contracts in the league until next summer, when it is a 50-whatever million dollar expiring deal, and then you can use it as a chip in trade talks just to make money work. So what are they able to do with Paul George plus picks a year from now, or a year and a half from now, as you get into that next trade deadline?
1: It's kind of hard to rank them third based on that
2: win. I agree. I think they're way overrated.
1: Bobby, Peyton Pritchard is eligible for a contract extension starting in 2 weeks.
0: October 1st, what, 3 for 67, 68, somewhere around there?
1: That's the most he can sign for, 3 and 67. He has 2 years and $8 million a year left, which is awesome value.
2: If I'm advising Peyton Pritchard, I'm not signing that extension. I'm waiting.
1: Maybe you will.
0: I gotta do jumping jacks here because the lights went out.
1: Oh,
0: there you go. Tim and I had that this morning on when we were doing Get Up. The lights just went out in
1: here. Are you serious?
0: It's like sensory related or something. I don't know.
2: Go sit on the toilet. They got all kinds of lights.
1: Maybe that'll be a next pod. Okay, so fourth is the Houston Rockets.
0: I still think that's high too.
2: This is interesting because they don't rank top five in any category. They've got them sixth in draft, which they have done an outstanding job of collecting draft assets when they started off at a deficit because of the Russ CP3 deal. Eighth market, ninth players, and then 13th in both management and money. But, yeah, for a team that has yet to be out of the first round and you know, since the rebuild, that is relying so heavily on Kevin Durant, as he, I believe, what is he, 38 now or turns 38? You know, it's pretty rich.
0: Well, they're relying a lot on Fred VanVleet, right? I mean, I think
1: relying on him. After having so many problems at point guard last year, they did not, in my view, truly get depth at that position.
2: They are hoping that Fred VanVleet is the solution to a lot of those problems.
1: Well, I think he will, but they should protect themselves, don't you think?
2: Well, their protection is what they hope is the continued development of Reed Sheppard in particular, and then Amin Thompson as a primary initiator.
1: Well, their actions indicate that is exactly what they plan.
2: Yeah,
1: so
2: that's the plan.
1: Yeah, so look, I think the Rockets are primed to make a trade. I do not know if that trade will happen this season or if it will happen a year from now, but they have a lot of young guys, and you know, look, they were in, they've been in on some stuff. So let's just see. One guy that was never going to be traded was Amin Thompson, and now he's got a $208 million deal.
2: And this is a big, big, big year for Alperen Şengün. Last year was not a step forward for him. You know, Rafael Stone recently returned from a trip to Turkey. You know, so they're like pouring into him, doing everything they can. But if this isn't a step forward season, I think there's going to be questions about whether Şengün has a long runway with the Rockets or not.
1: Şengün has a very has a good contract.
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5: Play in the Bronx, those scores they play at the bottom of the first. Earlier in Atlanta, the Phillies fell behind but rallied to beat the Braves 4-3 in 10 innings. Alec Boehm's home run of the 10th inning proved to be the game winner.
6: I didn't know it was gone until I had heard it hit the kind of rattle against the fence above the wall. So, yeah, I mean, not really sure if what happened or how it happened, but, yeah, it was obviously just a huge moment for us to take the lead and, you know, stay alive.
5: Game 3 between the Braves and Phillies will be tomorrow. Also coming up tonight, the Padres go for a sweep of the Cubs. All postseason baseball games can be heard here on ESPN Radio. WNBA has elimination games tonight. Some teams trying to stay alive, others trying to advance. Right now in the third quarter on ESPN, Atlanta leads Washington 58-46. The Dream trying to finish off a sweep of that series. Golden State goes for a sweep tonight as the Valkyries take on the Wings later on ESPN. NFL news, Steelers cornerback Joey Porter Jr. has been ruled out for tomorrow's game against Cleveland. Packers receiver Jalen Reed's season is done. He'll undergo season-ending neck surgery.
7: Hey, it's Evan Cohen. 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
8: If you're a Knicks fan, by the way, last year the Rockets were second, and you know, in this future power ranking.
9: I think that came out before Fred tore his ACL.
8: Of course it did. Yeah, of course it did. What I'm saying, though, is that, like, I would not have regarded last year as a step forward for Houston. And, you know, they're still fourth. So, with different voters, just for the record, for the large part, except for Bobby. All this was his. Nobody contributed it. It was all just. If you're a Knicks fan, you're screaming, excuse me, where are the champions?
10: Yeah.
8: Where are the champions?
10: The Knicks went from third last year to fourth this year and won a championship in between.
8: Fifth.
10: Third to fifth. Yeah. With a championship in between. Boy, that championship was a step back for the Knicks.
8: Listen, this is an incredible compliment to Mitchell Robinson, because clearly losing him. I will say this. I was just talking with an executive the other day. Mr. Robinson, this is going to be a very interesting season, because the Celtics really think Mitchell Robinson is a valuable player and really prioritized getting him in the offseason and prioritized getting him off the court when they played in the playoffs 2 years ago. And they obviously love what the analytics say about Mitchell Robinson. And they didn't love what the analytics said about Jaylen Brown. Not to say one is better than the other, just to be clear. But it sort of puts what they value, sort of really puts what they value out there. And, look, their track record has been really good. So we'll see. All right, the Knicks at 5. Now, players rank third, management ranks fourth, market ranks second. Obviously, all great. They don't have much draft capital at all because they're still paying off, you know, how they got Carl Towns and Mikal Bridges. The money is 27th, Bobby, and so this is really the Carl Anthony Towns thing is interesting. So Carl Towns has been eligible to sign an extension for 2.5 months. There's been nothing really said out there a lot. Carl has given a couple of interviews this offseason. He has not said anything about it. This will obviously come up at Media Day in a week and a half here. He can be a free agent after this season. Maybe the Knicks don't believe he'll become a free agent. Maybe they don't believe he'll opt out of, what's the option here, Bobby?
10: 61.
8: Yeah, maybe the Knicks don't feel that pressure because maybe they don't think they'll do it or he'll opt out of that. But he can be a free agent. And, like, let's be honest. If Carl Towns was an unrestricted free agent, he would have offers like that. He can't be your – he's not going to be your number one, but this – and, by the way, he just had an awesome performance in the playoffs.
10: He's proven that he can be a major piece of a championship team, like – say whatever you want. He's proven that.
8: Yes. So, Bobby, I think a four-year max extension is in the neighborhood of $275-ish million.
10: Yep.
8: It's an enormous number. Obviously, if the Knicks felt that way, they would offer him that. He'd have signed it already. So the discussions that they've had have very clearly not implied that. And whatever – you know, I don't want to use the word offer too liberally here because that triggers people, but whatever they've discussed hasn't advanced it with Carl to this point. So the ball will be in Carl's court to see what he wants to do with this publicly. But if they sign Carl to, you know, Jim Dolan is on the record as saying he's not going to the second apron. Now, it's not a court of law. He can change his mind. But, Bobby, if the Knicks stick to the Jim Dolan edict of no second apron, and they've gone up to the line 3 years in a row and not crossed it. If they stick to that and they sign Carl Towns to an extension that's, you know, in the neighborhood of that $60 million a year we would get next year anyway, they're not going to be able to keep this team together.
9: No, they're not. They're going to be a second apron team next year, and that doesn't even include Deuce McBride, who's a free agent. They'll still have some of their depth. I think Landry, Shamet signed a 3 or 4 year contract here. But no, the reality is it's just the numbers. You know, I think there'll be like $12-13 million over the second apron if he comes in at that $61 million number.
8: So that affects this future power ranking. Not that, you know, I mean, they're a very good team. They got a lot going for them. But and look, every championship team has the challenge of keeping their team together. You know, the Thunder are losing some digits. You know, it's the nature of it. This is what happens. But the Carl Towns extension is a huge moment for this particular Knicks core being able to stay together. But look, they're going to be together this year. That's one thing they really got going for.
10: Well, you've got the Cat extension, and then in the not too distant future, you're going to have the Brunson extension, which Brunson did him a huge favor. He got what was his max at the time. But by taking his max at the time, he gave them a discount. It's, you know, he gave them a significant discount. I don't know if he's going to be in the business of giving repeated discounts, especially after being a Finals MVP for a team that ended a 53-year championship drought. But like you said, Dolan is on the record, wasn't asked about it, wanted to be on the record about how firm he is about the second apron absolutely positively not being an option, whereas in Oklahoma City, you know, Clay Bennett's not a guy who goes on the record, but you do have Sam Presti making it clear that, hey, we did these financially motivated roster cuts now to set us up to spend in the near future. And so the second apron not being that roadblock for the Thunder.
8: Yeah, that's a really good point. Okay, 6 and 7 are going to be talkers here. Okay, 6 is the Detroit Pistons. And the interesting thing about this, and this sort of goes to the methodology, one of the reasons why Bobby, I think, dreads this every year, is that
11: there are storm clouds out to sea. my coworker sees sunny skies. I see storm clouds.
8: Well, in the rankings, the Pistons rank 12th in players, 15th in management, 12th in their draft assets, 7th in money for the moment, because they haven't done the Jalen Duren deal yet, and 24th in market. That's not that – I see no sixes are in there, or fours or fives, and yet they finished sixth.
11: Must have been the Russian judge.
10: and listen, this Jalen Duren thing, we've talked about it a lot. There's nothing really has happened. I think we talked about it a couple weeks ago. Nothing has happened since then. There's the October 1 deadline. If he makes the unprecedented decision – to play for the qualifying offer, which has never happened for a guy of this status and for a guy who would be leaving this kind of money on the table, that is an absolute disaster in Detroit, because the only way you take that is to leave.
8: Let's take it to the next step there. Let's just be honest. The Pistons cannot allow him to sign for the qualifying offer. Okay? If he signs for the qualifying offer, he's gone.
10: Yeah.
11: He's gone.
10: Yes.
8: And not only that, you now are going to have a player who's playing on the qualifying offer and is going to make decisions based on that. And
10: yeah, every time there's a bump or a bruise, he's going to err on the side of caution. You really don't even get him this year. You get a shell of him this year.
8: Right. And so he knows that, and his agents know that. And –

0: the max is a huge number for him, obviously.
1: That's not even the conversation, because the max is 30%.
0: Right. He's not going to get that because...
1: he's trying to get 200 plus mil, not 287.
0: His leverage is that another team is going to offer him the max next year. Maybe the Sacramento Kings, if they're still in position, for example, who he met with during the summer. But... well, it could be another team, by the way, too. Or Sacramento could acquire a different center between now and then. But it's, you don't find players like this with this size in their 20s. This is why the Lakers paid so much for Walker Kessler. You can debate about whether or not that trade was worth it. But the reason Walker Kessler was able to drive that value is you just can't get your hands on players like this in their early 20s. It's just hard.
1: In the Pistons' defense, Dern is trying to get, forget the picks, Dern is trying to get eight figures annually more than Kessler is getting paid by the Lakers.
0: Totally agree. I didn't mean to imply that was apples to apples, but obviously the Lakers paid two unprotected firsts and two swaps to have the right to get Kessler. And that the reason is because it's hard to find big men. I mean, Jock Landale is a number two big man or a third big man on some teams. He signed a $14 million contract with the Hawks this year because it's so hard to find bigs. Bigs are really in demand right now. So the Pistons know that. And if he signs that qualifying offer, it's a terrible situation for Detroit. Oof.
1: And it's a situation that puts everything at risk.
0: And obviously he'd be leaving money on the table and he would be taking a risk. Like, it's not a simple decision, but
1: he would have to get a max next summer just to break even. Yeah. Based on the offer that's on the table.
0: Assuming avoidance of catastrophic injury and he'll buy insurance and all that stuff. He knows that that's going to be there.
1: And you know, Sacramento, for example, can't promise him anything.
0: Yeah.
1: But he knows it's going to be there.
0: I think we all heard. By the way, even if it wasn't, I know everybody and their brother has said Sacramento. Even if it wasn't Sacramento, if he was an unrestricted free agent and he has another good year, he's going to get the offer.
1: There will be a market for him that is at or near max.
0: It's a tough position to be in.
2: The market, I'll tell you what, the market's better next year, next summer. I know things can change and guys can extend.
0: Of course.
2: But the market right now is it's probably the most we've had with teams with room in a while.
1: Bobby, what are we looking at? Five or six teams with max money?
2: Right now we got eight.
1: Okay.
2: Yeah.
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0: All right. So, Bobby, number seven comes in, the Charlotte Hornets.
1: The sweethearts of the draft assets, money.
0: I guess. So, because let me just say this. Last year, they were 23rd in this, okay? They have this. They have their best year in 5-7 years, whatever it is, depending on how they make the play-in. They trade two of their three best players.
2: Two of their four.
0: They trade two of their four best players. And they go up to seventh, Bobby, because of their draft capital. What about their draft capital is making somebody so excited?
1: Well, they wind up picking up an unprotected first from Phoenix in the Bridges trade. They picked up an unprotected first from Minnesota in the LaMelo trade. And then you can make the argument, wait a minute, Bobby, you just said this thing's about for 3 years. Those picks are in 32 or 33, right? Like now they're, I think, 33, right? They've got
2: the picks are 31 and 33, I believe.
1: They've got the potential to have three firsts this next June in an average draft, I would say, projected to be average draft. It's a Dallas first that's top two protected and a Miami pick that's top 14 protected. Yeah, they do have a lot of picks going forward. They've got some flexibility. Brandon Miller's extension, another guy who's extension eligible, that's going to be an interesting one to watch there. So their money could be trending a little bit down. They ranked high, and I think they ranked pretty well in management here. But, yeah, I mean, seven is high for them, for a team that hasn't – if they were okay, like a team that had just gotten to the first round and made some noise, I think you could justify it a little bit more. But seven's a hard one for me on them.
2: I liked what Charlotte did this summer because they have a very clear direction for their franchise. They accumulated assets. But what they did this summer didn't make them better this year. It was a step-back move to try to give them a higher ceiling. If this was a seven-year outlook, which is a ridiculous timeline in the NBA, I could see them being seven. Five?
1: I would probably put Utah. I think you could make a better case for – I'm not saying Utah – that should be the high, but I think you could make a better case for Utah at that number than Charlotte.
2: This is way too high. I don't like. Are they going to win a playoff series in the next 3 years? I don't. I think that's a pretty risky bet to make.
0: My biggest admiration for what they did this year is they did not believe the team that they had was a team that they thought could win at a high level, and so they took two players that had increased their value in LaMelo and Miles Bridges. And they sold them. Our analysts believe they sold them well because they've ranked their draft two and money three, even though there's a very good chance Brandon Miller is going to get an extension. I think that they are committed to getting that deal done. And part of the reason why they got LaMelo's money off was to clear out the flexibility to make sure they could pay Brandon and still have a good spot. I just think seventh is aggressive here because ultimately this team still needs cornerstone players.
2: They think they have two, but I don't think either of those guys are like first-team All-NBA in the future type of players, and Colin Knipple and Brandon Miller.
0: Well, there was a time when people thought LaMelo was that type of player.

0: and they don't believe that he is, and so they moved on. So we'll see. The 76ers rank eighth. I have no idea how long LeBron's going to be there. This is really more of a belief in the triumvirate of Maxi. I also don't know how much Embiid's going to play. I don't know. When you vote on this, obviously they finished sixth in players because, you know, but when you're talking about the next 3 years, like LeBron is this year, you know, you can't look past this year. How many games is Embiid going to play in the next 3 years? I have no idea.
1: It's hard to put a crystal ball on them.
0: No kidding.
1: The only short bet is probably Maxi and Edgecombe, right? Those are your two guys who were. And how much better VJ gets.
0: And Jalen is under contract.
1: Yeah, Jalen for next. Yeah. Yeah, but listen, you could say, like, the likelihood is, you know, Jalen's extension eligible this summer. He's got for 1 year. Likelihood is that they're not going to extend him by October 19th. And then you could say, well, wait a minute, what happens next year when he's got 2 years left? Are they going to extend? Like, there's a lot of ifs. They're like, you know, Philadelphia is like great on paper. Like if I just came from somewhere else and I didn't know what was going on, I looked at the roster, I'd be like, wow, this is really good. But I think there's a lot of questions as far as where they are. I would say they're in a better spot than they were probably in April. But there are questions as far as where this is going to go.
0: This is not a two timeline thing, but they kind of. LeBron is this year only, but meanwhile they have Maxi and
2: LeBron's this year plus maybe.
0: Right, but they have a core to go forward with too.
2: Well, that's the thing. They've got two former MVPs on the roster, LeBron and Embiid, and it's the other three starters that are by far the more important players in terms of the franchise's future.
0: Let me say this about Philly, and we'll talk about more when we get closer to the season, but I am very interested and excited about what Philly's going to be this year. They may win 58 games, which I think will probably get the number one seed. They may win 44 games. I don't know which it's going to be. I'm just going to point something out. They have seven new players. Okay? They have seven new players. Several of them are the type of players that require a lot of adjustment to in Jalen and LeBron, even though I think both of them have proven that they can play with other star players effectively. Just as a reminder, and not that the team is built around LeBron like his other teams were, but just as a reminder, the Miami Heat in 2010 started out 9-8. The Cleveland Cavaliers in 2014 started out 19-20. They were under 500 at midseason. The 2018-19 Lakers missed the playoffs, okay?
1: What about the 13-14 Nets?
0: Well, that's a
1: 10-21 on December 18th. How about that?
0: Yes, and then Garnett got hurt, right? And then Lopez got hurt. But this is a LeBron thing. This is like when LeBron has arrived, his new teams haven't. It's taken a while. Now I'm not arguing the 2014 LeBron is the same as 2026 LeBron. Also, there's some dynamics to this team that are different, but just keep that in mind. As you evaluate what the Sixers are going to be, especially out of the gate.
2: And plus, Jaylen Brown might be the highest usage player on that team. Like, that's going to be a major adjustment. I mean, Joel Embiid has had everything revolve around him his entire career. Now he's, what, third or fourth in the pecking order?
0: Yeah. Well, Maxey was one of the highest usage players in the league last year. LeBron had his – I mean, this is not a stunning stat. Is not, but LeBron had his lowest usage of his career last year. My guess is it will be lower again this year. The Atlanta Hawks ranked ninth, management seventh. I don't know about that.
2: Well, yeah. They were going to be higher until the old USWB came along.
0: Yeah. I will say that our NBA rank is coming out next week, and I won't give it away, but I was pleased with where Jalen Johnson was regarded in NBA rank.
2: And that doesn't even factor in the fact that for a star caliber player, he's on one of the best deals in the league.
0: For sure. And not only that, but his contract doesn't go up. Isn't that a flat contract, Bobby?
1: 30 across the board.
0: So as the cap grows, which the cap, they just got a new projection this last week, Bobby, right? And it was slightly better than before.
1: An extra $2 million will be added to the cap from where it was projected.
0: Yeah, so every year the cap is, you know, projected to go up, what, 7 or 8%? And his contract goes up 0%. So his contract

0: was hired because nobody's better at sniffing out gloom and doom than the urine-soaked wet blanket. Bontemps is looking for situations for the Hawks to pounce because, Bobby, as you pointed out here, they're set up to be a cap space team next year. They've got three sizable expiring contracts this year. They do have a decent amount of picks, and they are hunting for a star to play alongside Jalen Johnson.
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2: Here's a total security of Southern Minnesota weather forecast. I'm meteorologist Megan Mulford. Chance of rain showers with fog and spots tonight. Otherwise, cloudy skies expected. Lows dip down to about 59. Winds out of the southwest, 5 to 10 miles an hour. Cloudy skies expected with fog and spots early tomorrow. Chance of rain showers. Daytime highs approaching 63. Partly cloudy skies tomorrow night. Lows dip down to about 45. I'm weatherology meteorologist Megan Mulford. Currently, it's 71 degrees.
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0: I'm Ed Begin. We start with baseball, the wild card round on game two day in the wild card. Right now, one game going on. They were in the bottom of the third of the Bronx. The Yankees trying to sweep the Red Sox. They are scoreless. Sonny Gray on the mound for Boston, trying to help force a game three tomorrow. The Yankees with a win would advance to face the Rays. Earlier, the Chicago White Sox became the first team to advance in the divisional round as they finished off a sweep of the Astros.
1: Infield up for Houston. 3-1 pitch. Swing and a ball in the air. Left field and deep. Alvarez back. Turns. Looks. Gone! Chased. Mydrop. Rockets a three-run homer to left center. And the White Sox have taken a 7-3 lead.
0: That call from ESPN Radio is the White Sox win it 7-3 to advance. The Phillies force a game three with the Braves tomorrow. They come back to beat Atlanta in extra innings 4-3 on an Alec Boehm homer. Also coming up later will be the Padres and the Cubs, with San Diego looking to finish off a sweep of that series. Turn to the NFL. Steelers cornerback Joey Porter Jr. has been ruled out for tomorrow's game against Cleveland. Meanwhile, the agent for Falcons offensive tackle Jervon Dexter told ESPN's Adam Schefter that Dexter has agreed to a

0: 4-year extension. WNBA playoffs, two teams looking to advance. One game on ESPN, Atlanta is on its way as the Dream lead the Mystics 80-65 with 4.5 minutes to play, trying to finish off a sweep. That'll be followed by the Valkyries and the Wings. NHL action tonight, the Flyers and Penguins opening their season in Philadelphia. Last year, the Flyers knocked the Penguins out of the playoffs, but tonight in the second period, Penguins lead the Flyers 5-0.
1: Hey, it's Evan Cohen. Coming up Thursday, we'll get you ready for week 4 of the NFL, which kicks off with a huge AFC North battle as the 2-1 Steelers visit the 2-1 Browns. 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

0: Welcome to the College Game Day podcast. Dan Wetzel here with Max Olson and Mark Schlabaugh in his car somewhere, points unknown outside of Oxford, Mississippi. As he drives himself back to Georgia. We'll find out where he is, but first remember to always download your podcasts, wherever you get your podcasts, or even better, subscribe so you never miss a single episode. Schlabaugh, where are you?
1: I believe I'm going to butcher the hell out of this, but Pontotoc, Mississippi, not far from Oxford, but clearly the football capital of the world, the state of Mississippi. They hadn't been this excited since Dak Prescott was taking snaps for the Bulldogs.
0: I would go with that. 30, Ole Miss 32, LSU 24. Unbelievable. A night and likely fan hangover as we speak for the ages up in Oxford. Quick recap. Trinidad Chambliss absolutely shined. A Guardian helmet helped knock down the LSU's final pass to seal it. Pete Golding wore a hoodie sweatshirt in 96-degree heat, plus a healthy dip. Called a near-perfect first half, not so good third, and then rallied the troops and even got aggressive late with the two-point conversion. Called a great game. Unbelievable victory for him and Ole Miss. The fans, meanwhile, drunk on bourbon and hate. I think the speed limit on campus is now the collective blood alcohol level of the pregame grove. To win Talladega, without hitting that thing. Old Miss band played Neck after. That was pretty good. The part which I can't say. They replaced Tiger with Rebel, so there's like, you know, there's a part of the song they demand something is done to something that belongs to a Tiger is now done, now belongs to a Rebel. That was creative. Got that good. Governor of Mississippi, very gracious in victory. Wrote on social media. I mean, we got the governors involved. I mean, the governor of Louisiana was there. Governor of Mississippi, what does a $54 million buyout for the old coach, a $91 million contract for the new coach, and a $50 million roster get you? Riddle me that, I guess. An ass-whooping in Oxford, Mississippi. Hashtag hottie toddy. This is about the mood. Meanwhile, in defeat, Lane Kiffin said it was more intense maybe than he expected, although he still took a crack at Ole Miss fans saying they finally showed up because he left. He said, "You're welcome."
2: You're welcome.
0: He then also claimed he was human and has emotions. Now, I once worked at the city desk for the Chicago Tribune, and they would have said, go get a second source on that. But regardless, an absolutely perfectly bizarre, emotional, crazy night in college athletics. Please stop trying to save this sport. It's perfect as is. Hell yeah. Damn right. Mark, how was it?
1: It was electric. It was amazing. And, you know, Oxford's one of my favorite places in the world. I'm not sure that's the same when they have 300,000 people in town. But, I mean, it's like you said, it's the perfect college football scenario. We're serving court papers on Tuesday. Lane's playing shenanigans with the injury report on Wednesday. You know, I thought there was some more gamesmanship on Saturday when the coaches' elevators didn't work. Unfortunately, it was all the coaches. So, you know, Charlie Weiss and those guys still had to walk up to the stairs to the press box. But, you know, I wrote this morning, LSU might have been better served saving their legal money to try to get NFL guys back by trying to get Trinidad Chambliss' court injunction overturned. And they might have had a chance to win this game because it's no secret that Lane really wanted Trinidad Chambliss to come to LSU with him and Kawan Lacy. And Chambliss, you know, I don't care how tall the guy is. If he's 5'7", 5'8", he's better than anybody on the Atlanta Falcons roster. And the guy is magical and made play after play, made a couple of big mistakes, you know, the poor interception, not sure where he was throwing it, the 20-yard sack. But when he had to make plays, he made them, and he's done that for 2 years at Ole Miss now.
0: Officially 6 foot tall.
2: Don't you guys think it's like
0: I guess Kyler was kind of an exception. He went number one. Don't you think there's just going to be – by the end of the year, these franchises will get it, and he'll go, like, top 10, and it'll just be like, we don't care about the age or the size. Like, he's just a dude.
2: This is going to set the
0: draft culture off.
2: Yeah.
0: This is just going to set him off because it's like it's all going to be hand size and he's too old and stuff like that. But the way he throws over the middle is incredible, and he's so much more advanced than a lot of the quarterbacks in college football, maybe all of them at that part. It just makes it so much more exciting and so much more daring.
3: Yeah, Lane called him the hardest guy to play in America. That's right. I mean, you know, he's 14-2 as a starter now at Ole Miss. That was his fifth game against a top 10 opponent. He's got a bunch more coming up. You know, guys, I went and tried to count it up here. You think about the go-ahead drives he had. You know, he has the go-ahead last night where he runs it. They had Louisville to set up the field goal to win. He had, you know, go-ahead against Miami. I tried to count it up. He how many times in the fourth quarter he's let a go-ahead drive for Ole Miss, and he hadn't been there that long. I counted nine. And wow, it's still early in year two. I mean, I just don't think, you know, and he's gonna have his showdowns with Arch and with Gunnar Stockton and other guys coming up here. But, like, there's nobody else you'd want to bet on in that spot than him, right? If you're tied or behind in the fourth and you need it, like, that guy just does it over and over again.
1: I mean, if I'm an NFL GM, do you want to take the guy who had to fight for everything in his life, who was completely overlooked coming out of high school? No offense, Dan, ends up playing Division II ball in Michigan and, you know, has been doubted his entire life, showed up at Ole Miss as a third stringer for the most part, and ends up winning the job from Austin Simmons, who, by the way, isn't that bad when you look at him playing at Missouri. I mean, Lane said that last night. He said, ask Kirby Smart how tough the guy is to defend. You know, they scheme for him, and he makes Houdini's plays over and over again, and made a few of them last night.
2: So, to me, the key to this game, I mean, look, Ole Miss, the first half pretty much until, you know, LSU finally scored, but even then they come back with that incredible touchdown pass of Chambliss to Deuce Alexander, where he's on the fly and he just bullets it in, Verlander-type, you know, fastball, Matthew Stafford fastball. But the first half was incredible, and then LSU just makes the adjustments, comes out. This whole game had turned. LSU missed a field goal. It's 24-24, and you could just – it felt like the whole stadium was, like, exhausted emotionally, probably physically. You know, they were coming down off the high, and it just – man, it looked like it was going to be – it was going to be a crushing defeat, like historically crushing, like where do we go from here defeat. And Chambliss and to their credit, the play calling got better, the whole team got better. I mean, Lacey is out, the whole thing. What was it like, Mark, in the stadium when all of a sudden Ole Miss just kind of popped back? They were on the ropes. They were on the ropes and showed that resolve. What was it like there?
1: There was a ton of puckering going up, that's for sure. I mean, it's like, oh, hell, here we go. He's going to, you know, he fell behind 24-7 at the half, and here he comes, and, you know, it's going to hurt the worst way imaginable when he pulls it off at the end. It probably kind of feels like, Dan, after that 24-pack of Milwaukee's best or whatever it is the next morning. I mean, it was going to be brutal.
2: Yeah.
1: And, you know, I give Ole Miss credit, you know, to come back and then to, you know, look, they got it all the way down. LSU got it all the way down to the 6-yard line. And, you know, they made some adjustments in the secondary coming into the week, swapped a corner and a safety, and they got back Sharif Denson, the kid from Florida, and I thought they played a lot better in the first half. There weren't as many communication backdowns. But, you know, give Sam Levitt credit. You know, he's not the most accurate throw in the world, but the dude is tough as, you know, timber. And over and over again, I don't know that he can continue running that much in the SEC and survive till the end of the season. But, you know, they had a shot, and everybody in the stadium was holding their breath. And then when the ball bounced off the kid's helmet and was intercepted in the end zone, you start hearing calling Baton Rouge, and the place is going absolutely nuts. I thought that was a tremendous parting shot on Ole Miss's behalf.
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11: DC Network.

I thought the crowd pop at the end there, Mark, and then also, man, 11 seconds left in the first half, and that ball he throws, I think with no timeouts, like just guns it over the middle.

0: great execution. But how, just what was the crowd like riding the highs of that last night?
1: It was nuts because I thought that was a huge moment when LSU finally gets it together and scores with less than a couple minutes left in the half, and then LSU's getting the ball to start the second half. He thought it was going to be a two for one there, a big change of momentum, and Chambliss takes him right down the field. And that throw, I think it was to Alexander, right, on like a skinny post. It looked like he backs up, and then he goes, it looks like he's going to run, and then all of a sudden he just throws it on a dime to the streaking receiver in the end zone. I'm like, whoa, where'd that come from? I mean, it was tremendous.
0: Not just, I mean, Alexander, we know he's awesome, but, man, really impressed by Traylon Ray, really impressed by Caleb Odom. Like, the connection that Chambliss has with his guys, I know some of them are new, but, like, I think that really showed up. And I think that showed up on the other side, too, where, you know, especially when you take Trey Des Green out of the game, and that's a huge loss for LSU. You know, there's just a bunch of, like, really critical moment throws for Leavitt that are just a little high, just a little off. Interested to see kind of who eventually emerges as his guys besides Winnie Watkins at receiver that you can really count on in those spots. And I think with Chambliss, like, he had no fear throwing. It looked like even in those big moments, it looked like he's been playing with those guys for years. And, you know, man, it was great drama. I wonder, Mark, I know you were in the post-game press conference with Lane. Did he say what were the halftime – ChatGPT prompts that helped them turn it around?
1: Yeah, I think he called our buddy Tom Mars for some halftime motivation advice. You know, he said, look, I think I said earlier in the week, I thought the team that would win would be the team that handled the first 10 to 15 minutes best and it didn't do something stupid and wasn't overwhelmed by the crowd and the emotion and the atmosphere. And he said, look, we walked into a storm and didn't handle it well. And I think it was a matter of just getting his guys in the locker room and calming everybody down. I mean, you knew they were going to come back in the second half. You knew Ole Miss wasn't going to blow them out 45-7 or something. Sure. You know, LSU's too good of a football team. But I thought it was just mostly – Leavitt was not good in the first half. I thought he played much better in the second half. You know, losing Green – is a tremendous loss, and Lane didn't offer many specifics after the game, but said it doesn't look good. But I guess now we know why he wanted Daquan Wright on his team.
2: Yeah. If only he had those pros, they would have had a chance. Hey, look, this is still a 12-team playoff this year. They haven't wrecked the regular season yet. They're dying to. They want to save everything but the regular season. So this loss matters. And LSU's got one now. And anything more than two is you get real, real, real nervous, which means they might not want to lose again, or maybe they can lose one. They've got Texas A&M next week, who did not play well in the loss to Kentucky that we'll discuss. And I don't know, maybe they're wounded and coming in. I don't know how you respond from the emotion of this night. It's such a unique event. They kind of have a little bit of time, but man, Kentucky, Mississippi State, neither of these are gimmies anymore. And then they got a late deal with Bama, Texas, and Tennessee all in a row. What do you think of LSU's playoff chances at this spot, Max? We'll do the same for Ole Miss in a sec.
0: Yeah, I think it's treacherous. You could say, okay, yeah, A&M is not the team we thought they would be. You certainly got exposed by Kentucky yesterday, but that's going to be a really tough one. I think Mike Elko is going to, whip his team into shape this week after a game like that, and what a brutal loss at home. Like, you're right, Dan. You go through the schedule, and there's just not a lot that you're just sort of writing off as automatic wins, especially if Leavitt. You know, obviously, what a miracle that he was able to play in this game after all of his ailments. But, you know, you got to keep him healthy and you got to, you know, you got to, you know, the Trinidad's Green injury, you know, I hope it's not severe. But, I mean, you're going to need some injury luck to kind of get through this run because this is a team that, you know, you didn't get that second portal in the spring to go fix all your needs. You tried the NFL portal and it didn't work. But I think you've got this is the team you got, and they're still learning on the go, and you are seeing guys step up, I think, on both sides of the ball. But, you know, man, I don't know if LSU the level we saw against Clemson, it's just that's going to be the question. It's just like, can they – and obviously we know a little more about Clemson now, but, like, man, can you sustain that level of high play here over 12 games? I think it's going to be really tough to do. I'm not saying that they're going to go 6-6 by any means, but they're going to be one of those teams, I think, that's, like, kind of right – on the fringe there of, like, if you're a 9-3 like Texas was last year and you've got a loss to an opponent people didn't expect, then it's going to be like, man, you're probably campaigning to try to get into this thing.
2: Yeah, and Mark, same question about LSU and Ole Miss. Ole Miss is at Florida next week, at Vanderbilt, Missouri at Texas. They still got Georgia late, and who knows what Oklahoma is going to be, and then they get the Egg Bowl way at the end, and Mississippi State's pretty good. So, but they've got that advantage at 3-0. So, playoff thoughts on both teams from your perspective?
1: Yeah, I kept LSU in, I think, at number 10 for this week, just because A&M lost, and, you know, USC's defense didn't look great, and, you know, Penn State hasn't played anybody yet. I did have Penn State in there, but, you know, I moved Ole Miss up to number 2 behind Texas. I just think they've got one of the better wins in the country. I think they've got the two best players in the country when Lacey's healthy. I think Chambliss might be the best player in the country, but they got to be careful next week going into the Swamp. I think the early line is the Gators by 1.5, which is surprising, but John Summerall's got them playing well. They got one of the best receiver rooms in the country, and all, we know how Ole Miss's defense has struggled at times. Buster Faulkner's been drawing them up for Aaron Filo, who's played well so far. So that's suddenly a huge game in Gainesville next week. And, you know, Pete Golding said this wasn't our Super Bowl, but it was for about 10 months. And for the fans and the program and Keith Carter, the athletics director, I mean, they wanted this one bad. And, you know, it's emotionally, they've got to rebound pretty quickly.
2: Yeah, I think that for Ole Miss, a loss would have been just devastating. Again, for the program, Lane would have had this advantage, you know, even a greater advantage over the program in recruiting. And then momentum for everything. They do an incredible job with their collective and trying to build the program up under these new rules to where they could be a powerhouse in the SEC, which they struggled to do for decades before. And that's why this new era is a little better for some of these other teams that have that will. But I do love that this game mattered has real meaning beyond just the emotional meaning of what was just a fabulous night. The Ole Miss fans showed out. They did everything you would expect. Again, the fact that Lane Kiffin had been back to a number of these games, including the Tennessee one where he got golf balls and mustard bottles thrown at him, and he seemed overwhelmed more by this. Obviously, there's not there was no buffer of time. The players pointing at him, all of that. Just an absolutely fantastic night for college football. It's just, I don't know. You almost can't explain it to other people how this went down or all the little stuff I mentioned. Earlier in the day, although not much earlier because of all the lightning delays, Alabama, FSU, Florida State 21-6. They were up. I've seen teams play better when they fire their coach, never when an AD gets fired. That was kind of weird. See, kind of pro sports. But they were playing great, and then there was a lightning delay, and then Keelon Russell just went crazy. 320 yards, three touchdowns through the air, 57-yard run on his own. He can absolutely fly. Really, really good win for Bama. I know Florida State, you can say they're not going to have a great team, but they're playing really well there. Max, what are your thoughts on the Tide win?
0: Keelon Russell's coming. I mean, if you go watch that house call from 57 yards out in the third quarter that ripped that game open, like, there's just not a lot of guys that can do what he can do when he's really clicking and figuring it out. And when we're watching him kind of grow up as he goes here, but 23 or 33 of the air against Florida State, playing from behind, as you said, for a bunch of that game. You know, I think that you see the run game is starting to come together with their true freshman Crowell and Brown. They ran it well against Florida State in the fourth quarter when they needed to. And I just think, you know, like you, it's when you

when you watch like Chandler and Leather go head to head, you just like you see all the experience and savviness and all that kind of stuff. Like Bama is younger, and you know they're probably you know they could get into more of these types of shootouts. They could get into some traps and some trouble. But God, the trajectory of where DeBoer's got that offense going right now, I think is really exciting. And I just think by the time we're seeing Keelan Russell play his best football, like I think it's going to be Heisman level football.

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15: Meanwhile, in Atlanta, the Phillies fell behind, rallied to win an extra innings 4-3. Atlanta and Philadelphia will play a deciding game tomorrow. Alec Bohm hitting the home run of the 10th inning, which proved to be the difference. Also coming up in about a half hour will be the Padres and the Cubs. San Diego up 1-0, trying to finish off a sweep in advance to face the Brewers in the NLDS. Reminder that all Major League postseason games can be heard on ESPN Radio. WNBA playoffs, the Atlanta Dream advance. They beat the Mystics 93-75 to finish off a 2-game sweep. Right now on ESPN, late first quarter, Golden State leading Dallas 22-21. Valkyries trying to get a sweep and advance. NFL news, Steelers quarterback Joey Porter Jr. has been ruled out for tomorrow's game against Cleveland. Packers receiver Jalen Reed is out for the season, allowed season-ending neck surgery. NHL, third period. Penguins lead the Flyers 5-0.
16: Patriots resident Super Bowl champ Chris Candy coming on Thursday at 2-1 with a victory against the Steelers have us believing the Browns as a real playoff contender. It's unsportsmanlike, 6 a.m. Eastern, right here on ESPN Radio, ESPN2, ESPN News.

0: this Bama team, you know, I had questions about the offensive line coming into the year. And look, last week against Kentucky, they got off to a slow start and then blew out Kentucky in the second half. I think they're just looking for the consistency. DeBoer and Ryan Grubb. I got to give a shout out to Ashton Daniels, the Florida State quarterback. His father, Juan, took my starting job in high school when I was a senior, and he was a freshman. He ended up playing the NFL, and I didn't even end up playing in college. But, you know, he's a kid that's bounced around from Stanford to Auburn and now to Florida State. And I think he had four total touchdowns, threw for 377 yards, had some turnovers. But that Alabama defense I thought was going to be better. And they've got to find some consistency as well. But, yeah, it'll be interesting to see what Florida State does with DeBoer, because I think they've got an off week maybe after they play Miami, and they could be 2-5 at that point. And I was talking to David Hale, who was at the game with me last night, and he said that probably is the most logical place for it to happen. But, man, Florida State is struggling so much financially. I just still don't know if they want to write a $49 million check.
1: Yeah, with Norvell.
0: Only if Jimbo comes back. Jimbo comes back. Yeah.
1: Jimbo.
0: If Jimbo comes back and coaches, you know, you'll have to pay him for each win, is what I've heard, which would be amazing.
1: Jimbo will work for
0: that's
1: wins.
0: A way to save some money.
2: Yeah.
0: Yeah, I'd love to. There's no way.
1: Especially late in Jimbo's career, but yeah, man, that'd be tough. Like, last year, the UMass coach would have been on, like, food stamps. I mean, if you don't get that going, can't make the mortgage.
0: Hey, no disrespect. No disrespect to the 3-0 Minutemen.
1: 3-0 Minutemen. Kidding me? Tall Cotton now. He's probably buying a Lexus if he's getting paid by the win. I mean, it just goes. I tell you, quarterback who's playing a lot better, Lincoln Keenholz for Louisville. 14-23, 219 yards, 3 touchdowns. His total slugfest. Louisville beats SMU 41-31. This is a huge game in the ACC. 7 lead changes. The game was absolutely crazy. There were multiple touchdown runs of 50 yards. Kendrick Raphael had this huge game. Jennings threw for 257, but 2 picks. The interceptions get him. Louisville wins the game. They moved to 3-0 in a big ACC game. What say you, Max?
3: Yeah, I think, you know, I have a piece this week on ESPN of, like, the September surprises of, like, the guys out of the portal that have, you know, exceeded expectations that were not top 100 guys. Boy, I got a tough call between Lincoln Keenholz and Michael Hawkins Jr. for the QB spot there, man. Keenholz has been awesome. You know, that was, you know, they invested a lot of money there and bet on Lincoln Keenholz, a guy that had only thrown 36 passes over 3 years at Ohio State, and you just kind of didn't totally know. But Jeff Brohm doesn't miss when it comes to transfer quarterbacks, and certainly not in his time at Louisville. You know, 2 really big tests in their first 3. Really fun to watch. And, you know, I think that was probably, for Brohm and for Louisville, probably their biggest home win since they shocked Notre Dame in 2023. You look at the road ahead here, Louisville does not face Miami in the regular season, and I think they probably should be favored to win most or all of their games ahead. So, I mean, I think if they

0: if they stay on this pace, you know, it's super early. And I'm not saying SMU's like out of this or anything like that, but that did feel like one of those games that you may look back on and say that, you know, winner of that game, you know, gets to go Charlotte at the end there. So, yeah, awesome start from Louisville. And, you know, Lincoln Kienholz. I think if you're an Ohio State fan watching him a little bit, you're sort of like, would have been nice to see that. Would have been nice to get a little glimpse of that here over the last 3 years.
1: I was at the Ole Miss Louisville game in Nashville, the opener, and he didn't play well in the first half. And I was like, how much do they play this kid? But I agree with Mike. I mean, Brohm's so good working with quarterbacks. Yeah. Brown averaged 16.3 yards a carry yesterday, ran for 163. They spent a lot of money on Trey Richardson, too, the slot guy from Vanderbilt who can fly. So, yeah, looking at Louisville's schedule, they'll be favored by double digits or more until they get to Pitt and Kentucky at the end of the year, probably.
2: Yeah. The big upset of the day, Kentucky. I mean, look, there were people around that Kentucky program who just felt, you know, they could have had Bama last week and should have had Bama last week, and they didn't. They let them up, didn't get it done. Instead, they go into Texas A&M. They go into College Station, win 31-21. Huge program-defining statement victory for Will Stein. At the same time, this is alarm bells for A&M. They got a tough schedule. Marcel Reed, too many turnovers for the Aggies. I mean, Texas A&M did a lot of good things, but there were just too many turnovers. They raised the stakes now. They got to go to Baton Rouge next week, and this is a playoff team returning a lot of players, high expectations, although a lot of people wondered whether they were a product of their schedule a year ago. This is a tough loss for them. So either program or both, what do you think, Max?
0: Yeah, I mean, that was a bit of the brutal awakening for A&M fans in that one. And it's, you know, you're kind of seeing similar to Oregon a week ago. I think there's a little bit of reckoning there with, like, okay, maybe we were hard on the guy. Maybe Colin Klein was pretty good at calling an offense and managing, you know, Marcel Reed to the best of his ability. And you're seeing Avery Johnson kill it with Klein again this year at K-State. You know, A&M promoted from within with its OC spot and with its play calling. Didn't go into the portal to upgrade a quarterback after making the playoff. 26-49 day for Marcel Reed. You know, obviously, you know, two picks. The picks are always bad, but I think the fourth down throw on the run was brutal. Like, just a lot of frustrations there. You know, I don't have a subscription to TexAgs, but I bet it was a colorful night on the boards for the fan base there. And, you know, credit to Will Stein and Joe Sloan for putting the pieces together offensively to be really competitive right away. Efficient day for Minchie. C.J. Baxter's healthy, ran it really well against Texas A&M, and Mike Elko said it. You know, that was an ass-kicking. He said that to Will Stein's face on the field afterward and said the same afterward, like, hey, you know, in the post-game, like, that is a, you know, a big stock down there for A&M if you viewed them as, like, a pretty safe playoff pick.
1: Yeah, our buddy, I like you said, Max, I don't have a subscription to TexAgs, but our buddy Dave Wilson sent me some screenshots last night, and, you know, they're taking it pretty well, comparing it to Dennis Franchione's 77-0 loss to Oklahoma. That was it. There's no coming back from
2: that's
1: this.
2: Good.
1: I mean, typical Texas A&M Aggies. No program other than maybe Arkansas does a better job of self-sabotaging itself than Texas A&M. But, you know, the court, I love Elko. I think he's one of the best coaches in the country. And it's similar to Oregon with Lanning. When he had both his coordinators left, he promotes from within. And he said, I wanted him coaching for us and not somebody else because I knew they were ready. And it hasn't looked good so far. But, you know, Reed is a tremendous athlete and has made big plays at times. But it's just too many mistakes over and over again.
2: Speaking of self-sabotage in Arkansas, what the hell, Razorback fans? This is a bitter group. I respect the bitterness and the defeatism. Georgia demolishes them 45-17, but the Arkansas fans were ready for that. They're 1-2 under new coach Ryan Silverfield's first season. They got just crushed by Utah and Georgia, and, you know, was not good. But there is a mass protest. There was a fan group that decided to do a reverse sellout. They tried to get no one to show up at the game. like go COVID on it, play it in an empty stadium. There was almost no one. The pregame tailgate was described as a complete ghost town. I don't know. Still seemed like people were eating some. There were paper bags over fans' heads. Somebody had a sign that made the broadcast, "At least we have basketball." It was not John Calipari in a mask. It was just some rando. They are all over Hunter Yurecek, who is the chair of the College Football Playoff Committee, I think. Or at least is on the cut, but is now dealing with an absolute. I've never seen a program this angry three games into a new coach's tenure. Have you, Mark? You've been around the SEC a long time, but this is wild. They got look. Their budget is too small. There's going to be a study on their feasibility of competitiveness or something. Like, it is ugly at Arkansas.

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Dan, you left out the most humiliating thing of the day. Oh, did you guys catch this during the broadcast? So, Georgia's defensive line, they felt like they weren't getting enough good work in this game. And so, during a TV timeout, they got footage of

0: the D linemen were doing some drills to stay fresh. You know, essentially treating Arkansas like a scrimmage. And Kirby was asked about it after the game and said, yeah, that's what our coach wanted. He felt like they weren't running the ball enough. We wanted to you know, stay loose and get some
1: practice,
0: get some good work out of this game. You know what I mean? We don't want to waste the opportunity to squeeze in some extra practice during this Arkansas game. And that's a low for you.
1: I think, you're limited hours, right? Don't you?
0: I understand why the base is all the way out on Hunter Yurecek. That's, you know, they've been building up that for a few years now. I texted some buddies. I was just like, explain this to me. Like, how could they be, this was after two games. I was like, how could they be this out on Silverfield this quickly? And they're just like, well, they were never in on Silverfield. So that's, you know, what do you expect? And I think that's probably a product of a little bit of just what a wacky SEC carousel that was, that, you know, you spend all this time building up to, we think we're getting Alex Kolisch, we think we're getting Rhett Lashley, we think we're getting Eric Morris, and you end up with Ryan Silverfield after the way the dominoes fell there. And I think that was disappointing to people. But, yeah, it's bad, but I am surprised. I don't know that it just feels like way too early to be like, yep, this is going to be a one and done. Obviously it should be like, it doesn't make any sense. But you know, this is why we got to expand the playoff, Dan. You know, this is why we got to open the door to more programs because, you know, people should not, have to experience, this kind of frustration.
1: Skunk running loose in the stadium. Not a good sign, not a good, visual. People who do not have problems. All my West Virginia Mountaineers, Rich Rod takes the Mountaineers to Charlotte. It was a Duke Mayo's classic. As if you needed to encourage West Virginia fans to drink more than what they already do. They were drinking mayo in the stands. They were so happy to defeat Virginia, 38-27. Michael Hawkins Jr., 5 total touchdowns. The offense looks like a Rich Rod offense. Like, he's got his personnel kind of here. And WVU is 3-0, a wild deal. A really quality win over Virginia. Thoughts on that one, Max?
0: Man, Michael Hawkins Jr., I feel like if he had stayed in Oklahoma, which he had no reason to, but if he had stayed in Oklahoma, he probably would have been subbed into the game here at some point against Michigan or New Mexico with how rough things have been for the Sooners. But he, I mean, what a great career move by him to go out to Morgantown with Rich Rod, with Cam Cook, the Jacksonville State transfer. And those guys have just been dominant. And huge win over Virginia. Rich Rod, he's 3-0. That's his second win already over a top 25 opponent for a job that was like just a complete roster flip rebuild when he got back there. Michael Hawkins, number 2 this morning in the updated QBR rankings nationally, because he's just been an elite on the run. I think you've seen growth as a passer. West Virginia, I think they're going to be a problem. You know, you watch Texas Tech Houston on Friday and sort of like, okay, maybe BYU is definitely the best team in this conference. I don't know. There's probably 5, 6, 7 teams that are looking at the top and feel like it's wide open and they got a shot. And the vibes are very strong from West Virginia. Rich Rod said he had Red Solo Cup plans for after the game, and I think a lot of their fans do.
1: So there's a big, I wouldn't say big, but there's a little rivalry between Virginia and West Virginia over the song Country Roads. You know, Country Road, Take Me Home. It's obviously big in West Virginia. People say in Virginia that it was actually written about Virginia because the Blue Ridge Mountains are mostly in Virginia and the Shenandoah River is overwhelmingly in Virginia, and John Denver never actually went to West Virginia. And they like to give the West Virginia people a little hell that even their most famous song isn't theirs. Should this game... they should be playing this thing annually and have it determine who the song is actually about. Could we add some stakes to that and make it like the Country Roads, or is it just West Virginia? Does West Virginia get to claim it forever, or is there anything to this Virginia claim? And you can go down a rabbit hole.

0: this and we make it like a John Denver Mayo Bowl, basically?
1: Yeah, yeah. I mean, the Mayo, everyone likes the Mayo Bowl. It's not the Pop-Tart, but it's close. But could we make this the John Denver Bowl or something? I don't know. Is there something here that we could have bring the song into it?
0: I like it.
1: I don't think you should take this from West Virginia. I think the Virginia people are kind of bullies with this. Let the West Virginia people have this song. They love it. It's globally popular, all of that. Quickly, you mentioned the Texas Tech victory Friday night. Absolute banger up in Lubbock, 28-26 over Houston. Connor Wegman was terrific, made the big plays, but it came down to a goal line stand for Tech and stopping him right at the inch-yard line. Thoughts on the on Texas Tech holding off Houston to kind of still maintain that Big 12 dominance right now?
0: Work in progress for Texas Tech. I think big to get Kenny Johnson and Jacoby Williams and some of the guys who stepped up for them when they did. I think you saw William and gain some confidence as it went along after they threw out Tommy Castellanos for the first snap of the night on offense. And he tried to throw a ball away and threw a pick. That was not a great omen or a great start for Texas Tech. Impressive by Connor Wegman, and I think Houston is going to stay in this race. And I just think there's enough experience and enough guys coming back there that they showed that they played a much tougher than they did a year ago, and had the chance there, on the two pointer after a great drive to go and try and tie it. So. I thought an impressive fight from Willie Fritz's squad. All he does is win everywhere he goes, and he's going to continue to win at Houston. But I think it's a very different challenge for John McGuire this year without Brandon Sorsby and without all these NFL players that they had a year ago, and you see the difference. I think they're kind of like I said about Alabama. Like, I think there's going to be growth over the course of the season where you feel like by the end of it, they're a lot better team. But right now, they're learning on the go and making mistakes. Very talented. Good to see them get Trey White back. LaDainian Guyton, the true freshman that they took out of Georgia, Mark. That guy's a freak show. Certainly looks like the next David Bailey over there. So you can see the chess pieces. They're just still trying to kind of figure out how to play it.
1: Kamario Taylor, Mississippi State. Four touchdown passes. Massive come-from-behind victory against South Carolina. Max, you and I have been talking about him since week one. He's unbelievably good. I mean, like, he's so good. I went back and looked at his recruiting rankings. I'm not sure how – what did everyone miss? He was a third-ranked player in Mississippi. Wasn't eighth-best quarterback. Things. I mean, this guy is phenomenal. They've now manhandled Minnesota. They went to South Carolina and won. I know it's South Carolina. I know they were chanting fire Shane Beamer at the end of that thing, but they got Mizzou this week and then Alabama. At what point is Mississippi State for real as a team, and how good is this guy, Max?
0: Yeah, I think we've been doing the small sample Heisman segment. Would you say, is it kind of consensus one Trinidad, like, is two Kamario Taylor at this point?
1: I think Darian Mensa gets in there still.
0: Mensa?
1: Yeah, he's hovering. And there's still Arch
0: and
1: the name power,
0: I mean,
1: but
0: yeah. Yeah. To go on the road again and to stare down a 16-0 deficit, and rally back the way they did, and once again filling up the highlight reel as he went. He's fifth in total offense right now, top six in QBR. This team is going to pull upsets like that. That's just you can see it coming. They've already been doing it, the way that he responded when it wasn't right and got, just stayed chill and kept playing. Really cool to see. I think Mississippi State, I would assume as we record this, I would assume they're going to move into the AP Top 25 for the first time in Jeff Levy's tenure. They had lost 19 of their last 20 SEC games entering Saturday. So it's a huge step forward. And honestly, guys, I think if we threw out all the priors and the preseason rankings and stuff, there's a few of these teams right now, and Bill Connolly posted his resume, SP Plus. There's a few of these teams, Mississippi State, UCLA, maybe Northwestern, who destroyed Colorado. There's a few of these teams that if you just threw out all the priors, you'd say, like, man,

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1: Here's the total security of Southern Minnesota weather forecast. I'm meteorologist Megan Mulford. Chance of rain showers and foggy tonight. Otherwise, cloudy skies expected. Lows level off around 59. Winds out of the southwest at around 5 miles an hour. Chance of rain showers with fog and spots early tomorrow. Daytime highs approaching 63. Cloudy skies expected. Lows around 45. Tomorrow night, partly cloudy. From the Weatherology Weather Center, I'm staff meteorologist Megan Mulford. Currently, 68.
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1: Matt Hill, Stories from the Summits of Sport, a collection of this man's ESPN work, is available on Tuesday, September 22nd. So 3 weeks from today, wherever you get your books is where you can get Seth Wickersham's newest book, Beyond That Hill. And so you're saying this is just a collection of stories from your quarter century of work with ESPN that have not made it in any of your pieces or works, or and this, you're sort of hoovering up all the good stuff and putting it in a book?
2: It's an essentials. And so, you know, and I think that, like, what you try to do with something like that is, you know, you're not only trying to give the readers, you know, your best stories, but, you know, you're trying to reflect, you know, how sports and maybe even the country has changed so that the book has a point.
1: Right.
2: And so, you know, there's stories that I've done on people like Kobe Bryant or Tom Brady. There's stories that Don Van Natten and I did in there that, you know, especially our Goodell Jerry Jones story from 2017. I think of all the ones we've done, that one is the one that, you know, I'm proudest of. There's just a ton of great backstory to that one. And
1: like what?
2: Well, remember, so that was the fall of 17, and it was a tough year for the league. Remember, President Trump in his first term was coming after the Kneelers. They were scrambling

0: you know, Don and I had that piece of reporting from Bob McNair, you can't have the inmates running the prison. I mean, it was a tough fall. And in the middle of it, Jerry Jones was threatening to sue the NFL to block Rodgers' contract extension. And it was a cold war between two of the most powerful people in sports. And, you know, we felt like we could tell a really insidery story about that one. And we just have a ton of colorful reporting in that story. But I'll never forget, the story was about to go to print. And I was driving from New York to Connecticut. And I got a call from Don. And he said he had just gotten off the phone with an impeccable source who said, at the beginning of the year, there was this phone call with Roger Goodell, Jerry Jones, and Jeff Pasch, who was the league's general counsel.
1: Right.
0: And it was about Zeke Elliott when they were going to tell Jerry that Zeke was suspended, which Jerry was surprised about, to put it mildly.
1: Well, he was pissed.
0: He was so upset.
1: Right.
0: And the source said, we're not at liberty to say what happened, but there was some colorful language, and you guys should try to figure out what was said. And so we're both working the phones, and we end up learning that, you know, Roger and Jeff tell Jerry about Zeke's suspension. Jerry, you know, got very upset, and he says, you know, you think Bob Kraft came after you hard. Bob Kraft is blank compared to what I'm going to do to you. And, you know, the process of gathering that reporting and getting it into print and showing readers a deeper look at the sport that, you know, look, I think people love football most and know about it the least. That was our goal with that story and all of our stories, and that was a particularly fun one.
1: So out of the names of the folks that you have in here, my goodness, Mahomes, Brady, Prime, Kobe, just the name four, who was the most fierce competitor that you've come across, whether it was gleaning something from the interview with him or her, or stories that were told by others about this subject?
0: That's a great, I mean, there, once you get to a certain level of the uber competitors, obviously Brady. I think, you know, I first met Tom, you know, so I was hired in 2000. He graduated from Michigan in 2000. Fall of 2001, I'm getting my first kind of shot to go write big feature stories for ESPN. They send me to Foxborough to write about this young guy who's coming on well and playing well in relief of Bledsoe, and then we'll probably go back to the bench. And so I meet with Brady. This is like October of 01. He's wearing like a gray sweatsuit and a backpack. He looks like a junior at Michigan. And I'll never forget, he said, you know, football's always come really easy to me. And, you know, at the time, we were both young men kind of getting our career breaks at the same time, and I didn't have the perspective to understand what he was saying then. But I think that, like, any time he says something like that, he means it to the bottom of his soul. And I think that, like, the intensity that the fire within him compared to other people, I think, is pretty unique. And, I mean, that's not, like, a groundbreaking statement.
1: You're comparing to somebody like Kobe, though, right? I mean,
0: yeah, Kobe was motivated, but Kobe was different, obviously, because he had, the spotlight on him being a first-round pick from the beginning. And so he had something to kind of live up to, whereas Brady was under the radar for a bit.
1: And also at Michigan, had to share time with Drew Henson, and he showed up after Greasy won the national championship, so he had those big shoes to fill. And I guess Kobe was a massive prep star in Philadelphia.
0: He was.
1: You know?
0: I think Brady just, you know, the little things he said over the years that you look back on and you think, those were the clues. You know, football's always come easy to me. It doesn't mean that he never had to work at it, because he obviously worked his tail off. But I think that, like, those are the things where he had, like, an innate sense of the game, and he kind of took to it in a special way that, in retrospect, you kind of see those little moments as lore or little clues. And another one happened, like, about a decade later. I was in his living room, and he says, you know, my first 10 years in the league have prepared me for my last 10. And I was like, what? Like, this dude is just saying he's going to play 20 years? And, you know, I didn't take it, you know, I took him at his word, but I didn't think he would do it. I thought that was an admirable goal. I think he did okay on that.
1: Well, and then also, you could make the case his last 10 were better than his first 10.
0: Huge case.
1: Or at least his last 10 will be better than anybody's 10.
0: He was a complete,
1: you know, mostly, you know, obviously mostly.
0: Yeah.
1: But the way that he finished as a 40-year-old, his stats, I mean, you're seeing Rodgers attempt it now. I mean, Breeze barely cracked his 40s before, you know, he retired. You know, you're looking at the league right now, and the only comparison

0: could make as to somebody who is in your book Beyond That Hill and Mahomes.
1: Yeah.
0: Because Mahomes has, in his 20s, surpassed Brady in his 20s. Now comes the hard part,
1: yep,
0: to try and stay with Brady, right?
1: And there's so many things that have to go right. You know, when Brady was in his mid-30s, Belichick, and this is in the book, Belichick presented a study to Kraft that showed how quarterbacks tail off after their mid-30s. And he kind of used it as justification as why we're going to draft Jimmy Garoppolo and we're going to start this transition plan. And obviously Brady outlasted Garoppolo. And the story that's in the book is about the last days of the Patriot way when Belichick and Kraft finally parted ways. But one of the things that Kraft told a confidant, because Belichick had obviously opened the door for Brady to leave after the 19th season, and Brady walked right out. It goes and wins the Super Bowl. And Kraft says, you know, Bill told me he couldn't play anymore, and then he goes out and wins an effing Super Bowl. I mean, can you imagine, like, you know, Kraft and Belichick have been through a lot together, but can you imagine, you know, saying that to your boss and your boss having that, having to watch Tom Brady win a Super Bowl as a Tampa Bay Buck?
0: That's tough, but in retrospect, if you really want to, let's be real about it, wouldn't you say Brady had a better chance to win a Super Bowl in Tampa in that one season than staying put with the roster that the Patriots had around him at that point in time? Chris, you're also an expert on this subject.
2: 100%,
0: matter,
2: yeah.
0: Right?
2: Yeah.
0: You know what I mean? So
2: that 2019 Patriots team was not equipped to win.
0: Even with Brady playing at the top of his game, I don't...
2: And they lost at home in the wild card.
1: They did.
0: Yeah, I didn't see it, but Belichick commissioned a report, or it landed on his desk?
1: No, he kind of did it internally and saying, you know, this is why we're going to make this pick. We're looking at a quarterback, and we'll look to, you know, set up a transition.
0: Uh-huh.
1: Obviously, that all came to a head during the 2017 season, and, you know, Jimmy was surprised everybody with that trade when he was moved to San Francisco. But again, you know, Brady's a fascinating guy because unlike almost any unique athlete, his body outlasted his will for football, which is almost every time it's the other way around.
0: No doubt about it. No doubt about it. But he's also, you know, living through it, living it on still as a broadcaster, going to the stadium. You can hear he gets better every week. I think he's a much better broadcaster now than he was when he first started. And he works at it. You could tell, like, he truly does work at it, which no surprise based on the work ethic you're describing. What's your favorite Mahomes story that you've grabbed then? Because, well, I mean, again, he is set up if he can continue on and create another dynastic run in Kansas City to try and catch Brady. And,
1: yeah, the story
0: nuts, but
1: the story about Mahomes that's in there, I mean, it's a long story about, you know, how he came to be. And I had like three sentences in there about how he liked to put ketchup on steak. And that took off. Like, that became the buzzworthy thing for, like, I want to say our guy, Peter Schaefer, or Peter Schrager was talking about it on Good Morning Football. I want to say like 2 weeks after the fact.
0: Right.
1: I think the most interesting thing about Mahomes is how different he is from Brady in a couple essential ways. Obviously, they have an incredible innate drive where they're running for a finish line that doesn't really exist. I mean, they're competing only against themselves. But Mahomes was under the radar in Texas as a quarterback. And it seems staggeringly ridiculous to think about right now, but it's true. And, you know, they have the Elite 11 regionals, which are like the high school showcase. And then if you do well enough, you go down the road and you're in the Elite 11 nationals. And he didn't qualify for the regional. Patrick Mahomes, with that skill set, didn't qualify in Texas. And I asked him about it, wondering if, like, that was the cliche chip on his shoulder. You hear it with Tom all the time, talking about how UCLA pulled their scholarship and USC, you know, ended up not wanting him and, you know, dropping to the sixth round. And he was so level-headed about it. He goes, no, you know, East Texas isn't really known for quarterbacks, and I was kind of lost. I was more known for baseball, and that was that. And I thought that was interesting because where his greatness comes from, and really, you know, the subtext of the book is like where greatness comes from and what the price of it is. I thought was so much different than Tom's. I mean, they overlap. The Venn diagrams overlap. But the thing that I think Jordan kind of brought to the culture of finding slights and nurturing them and inventing them at times, that was never the case with him. I think that he's someone who's always been running his own race, and, you know, it's worked out well for him.
0: Well, I mean, this year,

0: you want to continue the Brady analogy in terms of a career, in the middle of his two dynastic runs, Brady blew out his knee and had to come back from that.
1: Mm-hmm.
0: And we'll see if Mahomes has another dynastic run in him, but he's coming back from a knee injury. And, you know, you're hearing how, you know, and Jeremy Fowler's, you know, I guess top tens. Mahomes isn't number one on that list. Everyone's overlooking the Chiefs potentially, maybe for good reason.
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1: Our radio audience has returned. Will Forte is here. We just saw a clip of Coyote versus Acme in theaters nationwide this Friday, August 28th. John Cena was already on in support of this a few weeks ago. And it's the live action, the animation, and just everything. It looks amazing. It looks so great to see this on the screen. And, of course, so many folks of, you know, our generation will remember Roger Rabbit and things like that. And it kind of has a similar feel to that.
2: Yeah, obviously. Big shoes to fill, obviously, like that. You know, that's the top of the heap when it comes to the mixture of live action and animation, and so that, you know, we were just trying to do something that you know, was that lived up to these wonderful Looney Tunes characters that we grew up loving, and you know, the whole thing was just made with such love and respect for Looney Tunes. So we're really excited by how it turned out.
1: Okay, yeah, and Cena's just a great human.
2: He's so good, and he is. It's really fun to watch him work. He just is. He's got these really long chunks of dialogue, and I've never seen him chunk anything. He's so prepared, and then he's also a really gifted improviser. So he can slip in some incredibly funny dialogue seamlessly into this written word and get right back into the next thing he's supposed to say, and I don't have that talent. Like, I can maybe every once in a while think of something funny to say, but then I'll chunk it when I'm trying to get right back into the prepared dialogue.
1: Man, he's veering into your lane, and you say he has skill set that you're...
2: Oh, he's amazing. I actually learned a lot from him.
1: What about wrestling? Can you get in his lane?
2: And, he knows that, that I'm very, very strong and powerful. Wily moves, pun intended.
1: Look at you, man. Yeah, obviously.
2: Thank God we're in a different weight class, right?
1: Yeah. Otherwise, you'd have to teach him a lesson.
2: Exactly.
1: Understood. And just acting with not... Like, how did you do this? Like, we just saw you holding up an Acme rocket in your hands.
2: Yeah.
1: And an evidence box that looked real that was put on the table by... You know, Wile E. Coyote. How did you pull this sort of stuff off?
2: A lot of that stuff is pretty easy. Like the rocket skates, you're just holding a pair of blades or something, right?
1: Okay.
2: So they can just animate over it. But there are some very intricate things. Like there's a scene in here where an animated piano falls onto a car, an actual car, and smashes the car. So you just seeing how they implode the car, and you have to do so many different takes, and then they composite the shots, and you can actually see there on the day how it's going to work, and it was so fun. But like actually when we're talking to a character, it's a different story, because like there's a traditional thing where you just hold a tennis ball on the end of a stick so you know where the character's eyes are.
1: Yes.
2: Well, Dave Green, the director, had this really smart thing. He took this guy, this iconic puppeteer, Dave Barclay, who like did Jabba the Hutt and Yoda and all the Fraggle Rock characters, just a ton of stuff. Uh-huh. And he had a Wile E. Coyote puppet. So during rehearsals, we would move around with that puppet, and he would be able to be as expressive as Wile E. is. And by the time we got to shooting the scene with the tennis ball, you really kind of knew what Wile E. was going to do.
1: So someone else is holding the stick with the tennis ball, obviously, while you're at it.
2: Yes. Yeah. Or sometimes it's just like a little pole with a tennis ball on it.
1: Dude. Just when you thought, it's cool. So high tech and all that stuff. It's just a tennis ball.
2: Oh, yeah.
1: At the end of the day.
2: Always
1: it's sometimes
2: tennis
1: as simple as that.
2: Yeah.
1: Coyote versus Acme, available in theaters nationwide this Friday, August 28th. It's been a while since you've been here. Are you still a fan of the Raiders? Are we still in on this?
2: I am. I mean, I'll be honest. I was a little upset by them moving to Las Vegas.
1: Right.
2: I was born in Oakland. My A's have done it too, so it's tough to take, but they're still my team.
1: Yes.
2: I haven't moved off of them, but it's just a little different not having them be in Oakland.
1: Yeah.
2: And that's how I felt when they went to Los Angeles too, back in the day, back in the 80s. It just felt so right when they came back home. So
1: you spent time in the black hole in your life.
2: Oh yeah. I got to go hang out with Phil Villapiano in the black hole. I got to hang out with him and Franco Harris together.
1: Dude.
2: Like, pretty, you know, right before Franco passed away, I think it was like within that next year.
1: Yeah.
2: He had come because it was some anniversary of the Immaculate Reception.
1: Uh-huh. Yeah.
2: And And so it was really fun to be down there because you're with, like, all these people dressed up in Raiders stuff. And
1: yes.
2: They just had such respect for Franco Harris. It was really fun to see how they embraced him.
1: Yes.
2: And, Phil Villapiano is just an amazing guy.
1: They didn't drop a...
2: Dave Casper threw him and just, yeah. It was, you know, it's like royalty.
1: They didn't drop a Phil Villapiano on a car. Right?
2: No, they did not. Okay. This is a regular piano. Thank you for the clarification.
1: There would have to be a stunt Villapiano for something like that. Understood. All right. I've got a list of celebrity true or false aspects about your career. I want to know what's true and what's not.
2: Okay.
1: And we have, as always, great production value to kick it off. Please hit it.
3: Celebrity true or false.
4: You can't handle the truth.
1: All right, and that's all. That's also a harbinger, Jack Nicholson's voice right there.
2: True.
1: celebrity true or false with Will Forte. True or false, first up, you roomed with Val Kilmer, and the two of you actually considered competing on the Amazing Race together.
2: That's true.
1: All right.
2: What?
1: All right, let's start from the beginning. You and Val Kilmer are...
2: So we were in MacGruber together.
1: Okay.
2: He had a place in New Mexico.
1: Mm-hmm.
2: That he had to sell, and he was living in a rented place in Malibu, and he was going to find a new place in Malibu. So he asked me, would it be okay if he stayed with me for what I thought was a couple of days while he was locking down a new place in Malibu.
1: Mm-hmm.
2: It ended up being like 2.5-3 months, and it was a blast. So I would watch Amazing Race every week, and he would come in and say, this stuff is going to rot your mind. What are you doing watching this reality crap? And I said, it's pretty good. You should watch it.
1: It's a reality competition.
2: I know.
1: Reality. It's a reality
2: exactly.
1: competition.
2: I loved it. So he sat down, and by the end of the first time watching it, he's like, oh, this is pretty good. So every Sunday, it was Sunday, right?
1: Yeah.
2: We would watch it together.
1: Yeah.
2: And at a certain point, a couple weeks in, we just looked at each other. We're like, we got to do the Amazing Race. And we called our reps the next day, and they were like, no way. No. What are you doing? And we kind of just let it go. And then when he just sadly passed away recently, I called them all up and I reminded them, like, oh, remember we wanted to do the Amazing Race? And they're like, oh, man, you should have done that. Like, you were the people who told us not to.
1: Damn it.
2: Yeah.
1: What was he like as a roommate? Messy?
2: It was the coolest experience. There was a time, we were both kind of Oscars in a way and both kind of Felixes also in a way.
1: Yeah.
2: But I just will always remember there was this one time when we were both doing something at the kitchen table and a Doors song came on.
1: Mm-hmm.
2: And we just started singing a Doors song together. And it just made me remember back when the Doors movie was coming out. Never in a million years would have thought that I'd even get a chance to shake Val Kilmer's hand.
1: Yes.
2: And now he's my roommate that I want to move out of my house because I'm it was so fun.
1: That's so great. I love that.
2: He was a magical dude.
1: Second one for you here. Speaking of MacGruber, true or false, you owned the Mazda Miata that he drove in the film.
2: I did.
1: So that was your car?
2: I didn't own it.
1: You owned it.
2: We used it.
1: Uh-huh.
2: And then I just asked, as production was ending, oh, what are you doing with the car? And they said, oh, we're just going to sell it. And I said, how much? And they said, $1,000. So me and John and Yorma, who made the movie together, we said, let's do it. It was a great deal for them because they didn't put in any of the money. I bought it, but the three of us owned it. And it was just like sitting in my garage for, I don't know, 15, 13 years. So finally I sold it for charity.
1: Okay.
2: This wonderful guy, Mike, bought it for like $55,000.
1: Oh.
2: He let us sell it again the next year for charity, the same charity.
1: Uh-huh.
2: Again, bought it to keep it for $55,000 again. And then we sold it a third time, and now somebody else has it up in Canada somewhere.
1: So is it any point in time here, was it here in Southern California that you
2: oh, yeah.
1: Okay, so you could be, did you drive around? Like, somebody could, like, be at a red light and turn, and there's Will Forte and the Mazda Miata from from MacGruber?
2: I didn't drive it because we had to go straight from the set in Albuquerque, where we shot MacGruber, to the whole season in SNL. So by the time I got back and the car was in my garage, the battery was dead and the tires were flat. And so it wasn't till we made the MacGruber TV series in 2021 that they came and loaded it onto a flatbed, and we used it for the TV series, too.
1: Love it.
2: Yeah.
1: Next up, true or
2: but
1: false.
2: But I did, then, when I was getting it ready to be auctioned off, I did drive it down to the place. I had to try to get it smogged and stuff like that. And I did.
1: You already got smogged. Smog testing the Miata from MacGruber.
2: Well, because it's not just this Miata. Yeah. It's also, like, in the TV series, we drew a bunch of, like, nasty sayings on the car. So, like, I'm driving around with pictures of, I think there's a picture of a penis on it, and stuff like that.
1: Safe for driving, but not safe for work.
2: Yeah.
1: Got it. Will Forte right here on the Rich Eisen Show. Back to wrap it in a sec.
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5: The material, the unlikely partnership, and the partnership and the bond that was created between these two guys. You know, this is based on a true story. And I knew a lot about Greg Scarper, a.k.a. the Grim Reaper, who's probably had more, you know, recorded murders in the history of the mob than any other mob figure. And when I found out that he was involved in cracking the Mississippi Burning case and this other case in 66 with a voting activist, I was just blown away. And, you know, it wasn't like he was the typical, you know, FBI informant. This guy thought he was James Bond. Mm-hmm. And he was out there doing things that nobody expected. And, you know, when people couldn't get answers and information, he had a very specific method of getting lots of information quickly. Mm-hmm. And he was trying to encourage his partner that this is the way things need to be done. And it was just such a great script. You know, Ellis Bratton, who I was a fan of seeing his first film, he was directing the movie. It was one of those.

0: Blacklist script and one of the best unproduced screenplays in Hollywood. And, you know, I had flirted with the idea of playing Scarpa in the past with Antoine Fuqua in a film that he had based on Gray's life in and around the Colombo Wars. Mm. And so this was an opportunity for me to go and play that part and to play a supporting role, which has a lot of bite to it.
1: No doubt, man. And you could see there's you got something.
0: Yeah, we got a little bit of prosthetics, put on a lot of weight, spent the entire time with Greg Jr.,
1: yeah.
0: Who was also, you know, he actually rose further in the ranks than his dad in the mob, and he was new to being home, and he worked on the movie with me the entire time.
1: No kidding.
0: And I think the thing for me that really humanized Scarpa, which kind of set it off for me, when I was finally in costume, you know, I had, that was my real hair. People think I was wearing a wig. I was like the departed hair. It was just like, I have to have this crazy comb over. That's all my real hair.
1: Nice.
0: And I was like, I got ready, came out, was in wardrobe, makeup, and Greg and Linda were sitting together, and he was like, oh, my God, that's Daddy. And I was like, it just put it in perspective. It just humanized him for me in a way. It was like, okay, here's a guy who just lived in this world, which a lot of us don't really understand, and what he had to do to survive. You know, I felt like, okay, I got a connection to this guy, and you know, just, you know, this guy, he makes up his own rules.
1: And the FBI, to this date, has never acknowledged that Scarpa was part of helping the federal government in this crucial period of our country.
0: And oddly enough, he never helped the government convict anybody who was in the mafia. You know, he utilized all of his relationships, connections to help his guys get away with things. So, yeah, it's a crazy story.
1: Fascinating. Wow. And this is in theaters near you tomorrow. And what a cast, too.
0: Yeah.
1: Giancarlo Esposito not picked up in the trailer. He's in it.
0: Yep. David Strathairn.
1: Yeah. Josh Lucas as well.
0: Yeah.
1: And Yahya Abdul-Mateen, who's been
0: phenomenal.
1: Yeah,
0: that is amazing.
1: He's red hot right now.
0: Amazing. Yeah, yeah. He's been doing a lot. I said yeah, but I was saying yes, right.
1: Yes, right. Yes, yes.
0: He's been doing a lot of amazing work, and you know, it was just so cool to be in there with this like a younger kind of serious actor. You know, obviously classically trained, but it was amazing to see him play this part and carry this movie. I think people are going to be blown away.
1: All right. Again, it's by any means available in theaters nationwide tomorrow, September 4th. Mark Wahlberg here on the program. You excited for your Patriots season? What are you going to
0: do? I am. We had a pretty good year last year.
1: I should say a little bit
0: above what the expectations were.
1: I should say so.
0: And look, obviously we got a tougher schedule this year, according to everybody else, but I think Mike's got those guys really believing in themselves. Drake May is definitely the truth, and I think you know, they've added some nice pieces. It's exciting. Exciting to see what's going on now. The Red Sox are playing good. I was just trying to figure out who was going to beat the Yankees for me. I was rooting for the Dodgers. And then, you know, I was like, well, wait, we might actually be able to do this ourselves because the Blue Jays are now kind of, you know, at the bottom of the barrel. Tampa looks good. But it's fun. It's nice to see those guys playing and young kids playing together and you know, sweeping the Dodgers.
1: Doing without Roman Anthony.
0: Yeah,
1: without,
0: incredible.
1: You know, without Crochet. They're coming on.
0: It's incredible.
1: But, you know, I guess, so when did you go to the old, you know, the old Foxborough when you were, like, on those metal...
0: I did. I was at Foxborough quite a few times.
1: Grogan, Tony Eason, when we talked.
0: Grogan, Eason, and I also in 1990 opened for the New Kids at Gillette. I opened for them there.
1: How about that?
0: Yeah, 2 days there, 2 days at Dodger Stadium.
1: So
0: craziness.
1: So you're in Foxborough, opening what the
0: Foxborough, yeah.
1: Fox.
0: Yeah. Okay. Yeah. 60,000, whatever the number
1: was.
0: How's
1: that going for you?
0: Craziness. But you know, always being such a diehard fan and seeing them do so well for such a long time, obviously, what Brady and those guys did and Bill Belichick.
1: No, yeah.
0: You know, there's some rumors and some talk. I haven't read the script yet, but there was supposed to be a Bill Belichick biopic script coming my way.
1: Oh,
0: we'll see. And, you know, we've been working on Pete Rose for quite some time.
1: All right.
0: We're hoping to be into production sometime in early 27.
1: Mm. But the Belichick biopic.
0: That'd be crazy.
1: Who plays Belichick?
0: Hopefully me.
2: Oh, yeah.
1: Okay.
0: They asked. They said, would I be interested? I said, why wouldn't I be?
2: Wow.
0: Of course I would be. I haven't read the script. A friend of mine, actually, I think, who actually produced and financed this film, has the rights. And according to them, I haven't heard this or anything from Bill, that he is interested and involved. So that makes it a lot easier.
1: Ah, you know? Interested and involved.
0: Yes.
1: About a biopic on himself.
0: Yes.
1: And you would play Bill.
0: I would be very interested to explore that possibility. That's for sure.
1: Okay. And so, do you already do a Belichick or
0: no? But I got, you know. Listen, I don't want to put it out there like that. You know, the same thing with Pete. Like, this will be endless amount of time and preparation. Same thing like with Scarper. You know, this will be months, if not a years, of work to prepare.
1: So would you play Pete? Would you play Pete Rose?
0: Yes. Yeah. But this is Pete. That's this is Pete when he's about to break the record, when he's managing.
1: Right.
0: And then, you know, dealing with Giamatti and all that stuff. And so we've had a script, and we've been working on various, there's been various versions of the script, but we're getting very close.
2: Mm. Wow.
1: So it would be the Pete Rose era of when he got popped.
0: Yeah. But starting with him, you know, kind of chasing, breaking the record, right, managing the Reds.
1: Right.
0: Player manager. And then, you know, all the other stuff that was going on. Very colorful life.
1: I always thought if he came out and did like an Oprah Winfrey tour.
0: Yeah.
1: Saying, don't be like me. Gambling can break up families. Gambling just destroys. I don't want to gamble anymore.
0: Yeah.
1: And just be like. He'd be in the Hall of Fame. I really swear.
0: Yeah, I think there was many things that he could have done, but I don't, you know, maybe he was just so far down that path that it was like now to come clean. Maybe he just thought it would be embarrassing for him or whatever. But I think now, posthumously, he'll walk right in, I think, first.
1: Well, I mean, now that he's here, but unfortunately no longer with us.
0: It's very unfortunate.
1: You know what I mean?
0: But for me, he was such an amazing player. And look, we have all had seen many, many great people fall from grace.
1: Mm-hmm.
0: But I think he really learned his lesson. And I think how he came out on the other side, I think, is the thing that matters. And there is a cautionary tale there. But there's also a kind of Raging Bull, Wolf of Wall Street, kind of amazing, wildly entertaining, fun ride. And, you know, I just adore him. I think he was one of the greatest, obviously, ever.
1: That's in 27?
0: Yeah. Yeah, hopefully. Yeah, we've been working on it. It's like The Fighter and, you know, a couple of other movies that we've done the good ones take time. And to develop them, to get them right, they take time. I just hope I'm still, you know, believable in playing him at that age, which is, you know, kind of toward the end of his career.
1: I think you'll pull it off. Yeah. I've got a bunch of questions for you about so many things that you've been awesome in and some pop culture, iconic pop culture moments that you've been involved in. I got questions for you. We have a segment called Celebrity True or False, where we run down your list of stuff that you've done to see what's true or not,
0: sure,
1: or what we've read. And we've got some great production value, including somebody you were in The Departed with. Hit it.
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4: You can't handle the truth.
1: I think that voice sounds familiar to you right there, right? Pretty much.
0: My God.
1: Okay, great. We'll get to that in a second. First up, true or false, Mark Wahlberg, the first Boogie Nights prosthetic was way too long and had to be shortened, and you've kept the second one at home, and you still own it.
0: Correct? I think the only one that I actually tried, fitted, wore, there was one that just kind of came up and hit me in the head, and that was not the kind of, you know, have the one.
1: The one.
0: Yes.
1: So it, but I guess
0: the one that I wore in the film.
1: The one you wore in the film,
0: yeah,
1: which was not the original one, is what you're saying.
0: Alan, ask Howard. These gentlemen were actually putting it on me.
1: Okay. Is that right? I had no idea. Howard. Oh, royalty was here. My goodness. I imagine, Alan, is that what you said?
0: Yeah.
1: Oh, I imagine Alan's got a very good touch.
0: We're working with Roger Corman days. So.
1: Okay. Wow. I had no idea. But I guess, if you will, this was a two-part question, but you still have the other one.
0: I do.
1: Do you ever bring it out at all?
0: I don't. I moved it once when I moved it. It was like, you know, it's like a Homie the Clown thing. You just start bobbing over the head with it. And you wanted to get crazy, but I think those days are past us.
2: Don't play that.
1: What a movie, man. I got a second one for you from this film. True or false? We had Thomas Jane on. He was kind of talking about this, so now we can follow up here.
0: Love Thomas.
1: Paul Thomas Anderson told the kid in the firecracker scene to light them whenever he wanted, so

0: you and the rest of the actors didn't know when they would explode.
1: Yeah, he was just randomly lighting them off for 4 days.
0: Four days?
1: We were in that scene. I think it was up to 4 days.
0: With Alfred Molina and you and Thomas Jane?
1: Yeah.
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1: Ladies and gentlemen, our radio audience has returned here on the program. The only way, I guess, now that we have our full audience, I could introduce you is, ladies and gentlemen, Sam Marilla's live from Vixen 5.
2: Yes. I feel like I started Nixon 5, by the way.
1: Oh, during, you started Nixon 5?
2: I feel like I did, because during the Hawks series, when it was 1-1, you can look it up. There's footage of me behind C.J. McCollum giving his post-game interview after he beat us, and I'm behind him, and I go Nixon 5.
1: Wow.
2: And I gave a thumbs up. I was thinking about giving a middle finger, but I knew I was on camera.
1: Oh.
2: So I was like, if I give a finger, they're going to pull it off me. So I was like, let me troll Nixon 5. We lost the next game to the Hawks, too. We went down 2-1.
1: And then how many did...
2: Nixon 6.
1: Nixon 6.
2: Yeah.
1: Well, that'll be this year's tryout with the Philadelphia 76ers.
2: It was the most stressful, non-stressful run. Because every game, like that first game against the Cavs, it felt like so many of these games we came back from, it felt like, you ever watch like Shawshank the first time? Yeah. And you're like, this is miserable. And then the last like 3 minutes, you're like, all right, that was fun. That's what every Knicks game was.
1: Game one against the Cavs?
2: Oh, my God. We were down like how much were we down?
1: Oh, I remember that.
2: Yeah.
3: Something.
2: Oh, that's, yeah.
1: I remember that.
2: Alvin Judd Apatow. That was, that was right after we won. Yeah.
1: That's Stavi, baby?
2: That's Stavi, baby, and
1: Judd Apatow.
2: Yeah, we had fun, man. That was pretty epic. You know what's fun about that? So that outfit that I'm wearing with Stavi before the last pick, and Stav's outfit is the exact same outfit we wore when we beat the Celtics in game 6 the previous year, because we were at that game together,
1: right?
2: And we're superstitious, so we didn't even coordinate that. That was just, we just showed up that way.
1: Listen, this run was just as magical as it gets, and you know, it's amazing that, again, that they started dominating, though. I know the Hawks series looked like every other series that the Knicks have been playing in the playoffs.
2: Yeah.
1: To only serve to leave us all disappointed forever, pretty much forever. It had the hallmarks, C.J. McCollum starring as Trey Young or Halliburton or Reggie. Like, it's just, okay, here it goes again. And then a switch hit, only to have Cleveland, as you point out in game one, come in and just rain points on them until they just watch the Knicks come back on them and then just... 120 points here, 130 points here, 140 points there, and it's just like, what the hell is going on?
2: It was crazy, and I didn't expect to really dislike Wembanyama, because I was like, he seems like kind of fun, you know? And then I was like, I really don't like him. Like, I started just spiraling, and I was like doing research. I'm like, oh, his dad's 6'7", his mom is 6'3". It feels like they did this on purpose, you know? Like, it feels like eugenics. It feels like Hitler would have liked it. And, That's my take.
1: Okay.
2: Hitler would have liked Wemby. Maybe not. He didn't like that. He didn't like black people, so that's a reach, I guess.
1: And but, you know, French.
2: And the French. Okay. Yeah, he didn't like any. No, I took a reach.
1: Probably didn't like basketball either.
2: Probably not.
1: Throw it out there.
2: Yeah.
1: Certainly not New York. But,
2: I did not like.
1: Wemby pointing to his head.
2: Oh, he was a clear villain.
1: That's it right there. When he told, because like Mitchell Robinson, you know, committed the offensive foul.
2: Yeah.
1: Points like, I'm in your head. And then it devolved from there, only to have OG pop one in on him, you know.
2: OG, if Brunson doesn't have that game 5, OG is the finals MVP. I mean, he was dominant, man. He was so good and fearless, dude. Throwing down dunks and, I mean, that tip-in was...
1: Were you there for that one?
2: I wasn't at that one.
1: All right, which ones did you go to?
2: I went to game one in San Antonio.
1: What was that like?
2: Epic. It was amazing. I flew down with my friend, one of my childhood friends, Chase. We fly down to Austin. You couldn't get a ticket into San Antonio. It was all booked. I get a text from Shane Gillis, a comedian, who's like, are you going to the game? I said, yeah, I just landed in Austin. He goes, come over. I'm going. So we had like a drunk bus with all these other comics, Matt McCusker, Tommy Pope, all these comedians.
1: Yeah.
2: And we were pounding drinks. We go there. We end up in a Knicks row, thankfully. I'm next to a bunch of Knicks fans.
1: Yeah.
2: I made friends. I didn't realize this until after the game, because I guess I was behind Chris Tucker. I was like, man, that guy looks like a fat Chris Tucker. And then after the thing, they were like, this is Chris Tucker. And I was like, holy what a Chris Tucker, you know? And clearly a Spurs fan. He's a Texas guy.
1: Right.
2: And then...
1: Right.
2: And then, you know, Knicks are down. It's one of those things I'm like, oh, man, are we going to lose? And I will say the San Antonio fans, there's like a few crazy ones, but for the most part, they were pretty cool. They were pretty friendly. They were like... And they were talking trash, but I was like, guys, you've won five in my lifetime. Like, just
1: well, including the last time the Knicks made the finals.
2: I know. They've taken five. And it's like, it's not like you're not going to win one with Wemby. You're going to win probably a few with this young core of Wemby and Dylan Harper and Castle. They're unbelievable players.
1: Harper's so good.
2: He's unbelievable.
1: I thought he was going to get the Knicks, that he was going to be the one to get him. That it wasn't going to be Wemby.
2: Castle's tough, too. He's physical.
1: I mean, that's... And he also doesn't...
2: And Champagne?
1: Well, and the thing with Castle is he's a UConn guy, so you know he's not spooked by Madison Square Garden.
2: Champagne's a St. John's guy.
1: Right, I know that. So you know those kids know what it's like to play in Madison Square Garden, right? So, and then... But they just didn't know how to finish.
2: They didn't know how to finish.
1: And the Knicks did. And the Knicks, you know, would pull one rabbit out of a hat after another. I know they lost to the Cavs in the analytics department, right?
2: We heard that a lot. Series,
1: right?
2: That was embarrassing.
1: And the Spurs said the same thing, essentially, in a way. But
2: that is the epitome of loser talk.
1: I love going down this road here because it's also previewing what we're going to be talking about for much of the season that's upcoming. That

0: that Brunson has flipped the script for all of us. Mm. And he has now entered New York lore forever by being the Michael Jordan of the equation. The Knicks were supposed to lose all of these games because somebody else was raising their level to a point in crunch time that the Knicks could not overcome. And now the Knicks have one of those guys.
1: Oh, totally.
0: Themselves, and the numbers support it. His ability, his 45 points in the closer was the most in a closer since Jordan did it on the Jazz.
1: 45.
0: I'm not
2: mistaken. Yeah, well, Giannis had a 50 piece. Yeah.
1: No, but not in a closer, did he?
0: Not in a closer.
2: Yeah, it was in. Yeah, he did.
0: Oh, he did.
1: Oh, really?
2: Well, whatever. He's 7 feet.
0: But then exactly. But put up the photograph. This one actually made
1: beautiful.
0: Me feel
1: yeah. Same.
0: That Ewing feels that he's got a championship now.
1: Imagine if Ewing had a guy like Brunson on his team.
0: Well, he had Bernard King in his rookie season. Bernard was at the end of
1: but
0: it.
1: But they never really...
0: Right. They never peak Bernard. But the fact that Brunson's like, all right, I'll hold the MVP trophy, but Pat, you take the Larry O'Day
1: yeah.
0: his photograph. And the look on Brunson's face is just like, yeah, I did this. And I'm happy to share this with Patrick. Like, there's so many emotions when I see this.
1: A lot of emotions. The shot of Ewing in the Newsies cap, you know, when he's just kind of nodding like yeah. a proud dad is beautiful. And Brunson, the way Brunson carried himself this whole run, like, just there's that shot of him walking out looking like Batman, just so, you know, stoic, stone-faced.
0: Right.
1: And you see Wemby, when they went to the finals, I know he's younger, but he's, like, crying. He's emotional. And I'm like, dude, you're 7'5". Like, this guy's 6 feet tall,
0: right.
1: and he's carrying himself like yeah, let's business isn't over yet.
0: And he refused to be in a room with the trophy or have a photograph of it or even a rendering of it on a backdrop. Like yeah. whenever he was being interviewed by ESPN or ABC, it was like a dark backdrop. It didn't have like the trophy. He didn't want anything.
1: It's psycho
0: like that.
1: Stuff.
0: But
1: in a good way,
0: he's our psycho, right?
1: Oh, dude.
0: You know, like as opposed to somebody else's. Like you need that. Like this is going to be. It's now about this. Let's go here. Their follow up. All right, they're putting LeBron in the building, mm-hmm. and his first night is a Sixer, mm-hmm. and everybody's going to be sitting here thinking, Knicks can be had. That this is just a one-off. Because it's been, like, when was the last time we had repeat champions? Was the Warriors.
2: Warriors. Yeah, it's been
0: right?
2: a while.
0: And so the Knicks are just going to be that other one. What if the Knicks go ahead and do it again?
1: It's
0: Why
1: possible.
0: Shouldn't they be able to, right? You know, that's...
1: I mean...
0: Let's go.
1: Yeah, the Sixers are going to be tough, no question. I mean, losing Paul George is a good move for them. Gaining Jaylen Brown is a good move. Gaining LeBron, like... Mm-hmm. You look at, like, the Warriors, you're like, how did you not trade for Jaylen Brown? Because then you get LeBron with Steph Curry. You know, I don't. The Warriors front office talk about letting down Steph Curry in these last few years. I think that when that guy does that, what he's done in the Olympics, like you know, he's got a little left in the tank. So the Sixers look tough for sure. Edgecombe's really good. Maxey is like incredible. But yeah, why can't the Knicks do it again? Why not? Who's the biggest competition? Can the Pistons figure it out? Who's
0: Go ahead, Chris. I'm sure you want to chime in here, although you're the team that acquired Paul George for Jaylen Brown.
2: I still think Boston's going to be right there, too, yeah.
1: Really?
2: Yeah.
1: Maybe. I mean, you never know, right? I mean, maybe just it's weird to have guys as good as Tatum and Brown, and it just doesn't work. I mean, they won one, but it's weird that it's like you can't just coexist.
0: Right.
1: I also, for the Celtics, I always kind of resented that they were like, It's Tatum's team. I'm like, why can't you just be like, we're co-pilots? I didn't get...
0: Mm-hmm.
1: To me, that was just weird. It's like, you're just trying to create
0: the
1: stuff.
0: There was something going on.
2: It feels like there's something going on. Also, just cap purposes. You're paying two guys more than 50% of the salary. That's
1: yeah.
2: just not sustainable in the way the NBA is kind of set up right now.
0: Who'd you run into or meet in the Knicks playoff run that you'd never met before? You know, down there on the old Celebrity Row. Or
1: I mean, I've met most of them before. I ran to Bernard King. I shot with him for a while. I had a show on MSG for a brief minute, and I interviewed him, and he always remembered me from it, which is just so strange.
0: He's the best.
1: He's the nicest guy, and got to say what up to Walt a couple of times. He was just the legend.
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1: Here's the Total Security of Southern Minnesota weather forecast. I'm meteorologist Megan Mulford. Chance of rain showers and foggy tonight. Otherwise, cloudy skies expected. Lows level off around 59. Winds out of the southwest at around 5 miles an hour. Chance of rain showers with fog and spots early tomorrow. Daytime highs approaching 63. Cloudy skies expected. Lows around 45. Tomorrow night, partly cloudy. From the Weatherology Weather Center, I'm staff meteorologist Megan Mulford. Right now, it's 67 degrees.
2: Thanks, Julie. And coming up next, is there rain in your weekend forecast? We'll find...
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1: Matt Hill, Stories from the Summits of Sport, a collection of this man's ESPN work, is available on Tuesday, September 22nd. So 3 weeks from today, wherever you get your books is where you can get Seth Wickersham's newest book, Be On That Hill. And so you're saying this is just a collection of stories from your quarter century of work with ESPN that have not made it in any of your pieces or works, or and this, you're sort of hoovering up all the good stuff and putting it in a book?
2: It's an essentials. And so, you know, and I think that, like, what you try to do with something like that is, you know, you're not only trying to give the readers, you know, your best stories, but, you know, you're trying to reflect, you know, how sports and maybe even the country has changed so that the book has a point.
1: Right.
2: And so, you know, there's stories that I've done on people like Kobe Bryant or Tom Brady. There's stories that Don Van Natt and I did in there that, you know, especially our Goodell, Jerry Jones story from 2017. I think of all the ones we've done, that one is the one that, you know, I'm proudest of. There's just a ton of great backstory to that one. And
1: like what?
2: Well, remember, so that was the fall of 17, and it was a tough year for the league. Remember, President Trump in his first term was coming after the Kneelers. They were scrambling. You know, Don and I had that piece of reporting from Bob McNair, you can't have the inmates running the prison. I mean, it was a tough fall. And in the middle of it, Jerry Jones was threatening to sue the NFL to block Rodgers' contract extension. And it was a cold war between two of the most powerful people in sports. And, you know, we felt like we could tell a really insider-y story about that one. And we just have a ton of colorful reporting in that story. But I'll never forget, the story was about to go to print. And I was driving from New York to Connecticut. And I got a call from Don, and he said he had just gotten off the phone with the top

0: an impeccable source who said, at the beginning of the year, there was this phone call with Roger Goodell, Jerry Jones, and Jeff Pasch, who was the league's general counsel.
1: Right.
0: And it was about Zeke Elliott when they were going to tell Jerry that Zeke was suspended, which Jerry was surprised about, to put it mildly.
1: Oh, he was pissed. I remember that. Right.
0: And the source said, we're not at liberty to say what happened, but there was some colorful language, and you guys should try to figure out what was said. And so we're both working the phones, and we end up learning that, you know, Roger and Jeff tell Jerry about Zeke's suspension. Jerry, you know, got very upset, and he says, you know, you think Bob Kraft came after you hard. Bob Kraft is blank compared to what I'm going to do to you. And, you know, the process of gathering that reporting and getting it into print and showing readers a deeper look at the sport that, you know, look, I think people love football most and know about it the least. That was our goal with that story and all of our stories, and that was a particularly fun one.
1: So out of the names of the folks that you have in here, my goodness, Mahomes, Brady, Prime, Kobe, just to name four, who was the most fierce competitor that you've come across, whether it was gleaning something from the interview with him or her, or stories that were told by others about this subject?
0: That's a great, I mean, there. Once you get to a certain level of the uber competitors, obviously Brady. I think, you know, I first met Tom, you know, so I was hired in 2000. He graduated from Michigan in 2000. Fall of 2001, I'm getting my first kind of shot to go write big feature stories for ESPN. They send me to Foxborough to write about this young guy who's coming on well and playing well in relief of Bledsoe, and then we'll probably go back to the bench. And so I meet with Brady. This is like October of 01. He's wearing like a gray sweatsuit and a backpack. He looks like a junior at Michigan. And I'll never forget, he said, you know, football's always come really easy to me. And, you know, at the time, we were both young men kind of getting our career breaks at the same time, and I didn't have the perspective to understand what he was saying then. But I think that, like, any time he says something like that, he means it to the bottom of his soul. And I think that, like, the intensity that the fire within him compared to other people, I think, is pretty unique. And, I mean, that's not, like, a groundbreaking statement.
1: When you're comparing to someone like Kobe, though, right? I mean,
0: yeah, Kobe was motivated, but Kobe was different, obviously, because he had, the spotlight on him being a first-round pick from the beginning. And so he had something to kind of live up to, whereas Brady was under the radar for a bit.
1: And also at Michigan, had to share time with Drew Henson, and he showed up after Greasy won the national championship, so he had those big shoes to fill. And I guess Kobe was a massive prep star in Philadelphia.
0: He was.
1: You know?
0: I think Brady just, you know, the little things he said over the years that you look back on and you think, those were the clues. You know, football's always come easy to me. It doesn't mean that he never had to work at it, because he obviously worked his tail off. But I think that, like, those are the things where he had, like, an innate sense of the game, and he kind of took to it in a special way that, in retrospect, you kind of see those little moments as lore or little clues. And another one happened like about a decade later. I was in his living room and he says, you know, my first 10 years in the league have prepared me for my last 10. And I was like, what? Like, this dude is just saying he's going to play 20 years? And, you know, I didn't take it, you know, I took him at his word, but I didn't think he would do it. I thought that was an admirable goal. I think he did okay on that.
1: Well, and then also you could make the case his last 10 were better than his first 10.
0: Huge case.
1: Or at least his last 10 will be better than anybody's 10.
0: He was a complete,
1: you know, mostly, you know, obviously mostly.
0: Yeah.
1: But the way that he finished as a 40-year-old, his stats, I mean, you're seeing Rodgers attempt it now. I mean, Breeze barely cracked his 40s before, you know, he retired. You know, you're looking at the league right now, and the only comparison you could make is to somebody who is in your book, Beyond That Hill, and Mahomes.
0: Yeah.
1: Because Mahomes has, in his 20s, surpassed Brady in his 20s. Now comes the hard part, to try and stay with Brady, right?
0: And there's so many things that have to go right. You know, when Brady was in his mid-30s, Belichick, and this is in the book, Belichick presented a study to Kraft that showed how quarterbacks tail off after their mid-30s. And he kind of used it as justification as why we're going to draft Jimmy Garoppolo and we're going to start this transition plan. And obviously Brady outlasted Garoppolo. And the story that's in the book is about the last days of the Patriot Way when Belichick and Kraft finally parted ways. But one of the things that Kraft told a confidant, because Belichick had obviously opened the door for Brady to leave after the 19th season, and Brady walked right out and goes and wins the Super Bowl. And Kraft says, you know, Bill told me he couldn't play anymore, and then he goes out and wins an effing Super Bowl. I mean, can you imagine, like, you know, Kraft and Belichick have been through a lot together, but can you imagine, you know, saying that to your boss and your boss having that, having to watch Tom Brady win a Super Bowl as a Tampa Bay Buck?
1: That's tough, but in retrospect, if you really want to, let's be real about it, wouldn't you say Brady had a better chance to win a Super Bowl in Tampa in that one season than staying put with the roster that the Patriots had around him at that point in time? Chris, you're also an expert on this subject.
2: 100%, yeah.
1: Right?
2: Yeah.
1: You know what I mean? So
2: that 2019 Patriots team was not equipped to win.
1: Even with Brady playing at the top of his game, I don't...
2: I mean, they lost at home in the wild card.
0: They did.
1: Yeah, I didn't see it, but... But Belichick commissioned a report, or it landed on his desk?
0: No, he kind of did it internally and saying, you know, this is why we're going to make this pick. We're looking at a quarterback, and we'll look to, you know, set up a transition.
1: Uh-huh.
0: Obviously, that all came to a head during the 2017 season, and, you know, Jimmy was surprised everybody with that trade when he was moved to San Francisco. But again, you know, Brady's a fascinating guy because unlike almost any unique athlete, his body outlasted his will for football, which is... almost every time it's the other way around.
1: No doubt about it. No doubt about it. But he's also, you know, living through it, living it on still as a broadcaster going to the stadium. You can hear he gets better every week. I think he's a much better broadcaster now than he was when he first started. And he works at it. You could tell, like, he truly does work at it, which no surprise based on the work ethic you're describing. What's your favorite Mahomes story that you've grabbed then? Because, well, I mean, again, he is set up. If he can continue on and create another dynastic run in Kansas City to try and catch Brady. And,
0: yeah, the story
1: nuts, but.
0: The story about Mahomes that's in there, I mean, it's a long story about, you know, how he came to be. And I had like three sentences in there about how he liked to put ketchup on steak, and that took off. Like, that became the buzzworthy thing for, like, I want to say – Our guy, Peter Schaefer, or Peter Schrager, was talking about it on Good Morning Football, I want to say like 2 weeks after the fact.
1: Right.
0: I think the most interesting thing about Mahomes is how different he is from Brady in a couple essential ways. Obviously, they have an incredible innate drive where they're running for a finish line that doesn't really exist. I mean, they're competing only against themselves. But Mahomes was under the radar in Texas as a quarterback, and it seems staggeringly ridiculous to think about right now, but it's true. And you know, they have the Elite 11 regionals, which are like the high school showcase, and then if you do well enough, you go down the road and you're in the Elite 11 nationals. And he didn't qualify for the regional. Patrick Mahomes, with that skill set, didn't qualify in Texas. And I asked him about it, wondering if like that was the cliched chip on his shoulder. You hear it with Tom all the time talking about how UCLA pulled their scholarship and USC, you know, ended up not wanting him and, you know, dropping to the sixth round. And he was so level-headed about it. He goes, no, you know, East Texas isn't really known for quarterbacks, and I was kind of lost. I was more known for baseball, and that was that. And I thought that was interesting because where his greatness comes from, and really, you know, the subtext of the book is, like, where greatness comes from and what the price of it is, I thought was so much different than Tom's. I mean, they overlap. The Venn diagrams overlap, but... the thing that I think Jordan kind of brought to the culture of finding slights and nurturing them and inventing them at times, that was never the case with him. I think that he's someone who's always been running his own race, and, you know, it's worked out well for him.
1: Well, I mean, this year you want to continue the Brady analogy in terms of a career. In the middle of his two dynastic runs, Brady blew out his knee and had to come back from that.
0: Mm-hmm.
1: And we'll see if Mahomes has another dynastic run in him, but he's coming back from a knee injury. And, you know, you're hearing how, you know, and Jeremy Fowler's, you know, I guess top tens. Mahomes isn't number one on that list. Everyone's overlooking the Chiefs potentially, maybe for good reason.
0: Mm-hmm.
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1: Our radio audience has returned. Will Forte is here. We just saw a clip of Coyote versus Acme in theaters nationwide this Friday, August 28th. John Cena was already on in support of this a few weeks ago. And it's the live action, the animation, and just everything. It looks amazing. It looks so great to see this on the screen. And, of course, so many folks of, you know, our generation will remember Roger Rabbit and things like that. And it kind of has a similar feel to that.
2: Yeah, big shoes to fill, obviously, like that. You know, that's the top of the heap when it comes to the mixture of live action and animation. And so that, you know, we were just trying to do something that lived up to these wonderful Looney Tunes characters that we grew up loving. And, you know, the whole thing was just made with such love and respect for Looney Tunes. So we're really excited by how it turned out.
1: Okay, yeah. And Cena's just a great human.
2: He's so good. Right. And it's really fun to watch him work. He just is. He's got these really long chunks of dialogue, and I've never seen him chunk anything. He's so prepared, and then he's also a really gifted improviser. So he can slip in some incredibly funny dialogue seamlessly into this written word and get right back into the next thing he's supposed to say, and I don't have that talent. Like, I can maybe every once in a while think of something funny to say, but then I'll chunk it when I'm trying to get right back into the prepared

0: dialogue.
1: Man, he's veering into your lane, and you say he has skill set that you...
0: Oh, he's amazing. I actually learned a lot from him.
1: What about wrestling? Can you get in his lane? And
0: he knows that, that I'm very, very strong and powerful.
1: You can have it.
0: Yeah.
1: You
0: can. Wily moves, pun intended. Yeah.
1: Look at you, man. Yeah, obviously.
0: Thank God we're in a different weight class, right?
1: Yeah. Otherwise, you'd have to teach him a lesson.
0: Exactly.
1: Understood. And just acting with not... Like, how did you do this? Like... We just saw you holding up an Acme rocket in your hands.
0: Yeah.
1: And an evidence box that looked real that was put on the table by, Wile E. Coyote. How did you pull this sort of stuff off?
0: A lot of that stuff is pretty easy. Like the rocket skates, you're just holding a pair of blades or something, right?
1: Okay.
0: So they can just animate over it. But there are some very intricate things. Like there's... a scene in here where an animated piano falls onto a car, an actual car, and smashes the car. So you're just seeing how they implode the car, and you have to do so many different takes, and then they composite the shots. And you can actually see there on the day how it's going to work. And it was so fun. But, actually, when we're talking to a character, it's a different story because, there's a traditional thing where you just hold a tennis ball on the end of a stick so you know where the character's eyes are.
1: Yes.
0: Well, Dave Green, the director, had this really smart thing. He took this guy, this iconic puppeteer, Dave Barclay, who, did Jabba the Hutt and Yoda and all the Fraggle Rock characters, just a ton of stuff.
1: Uh-huh.
0: And he had a Wile E. Coyote puppet. So during rehearsals, we would move around with that puppet, and he would be able to be as expressive as Wile E. is. And it, by the time we got to shooting the scene with the tennis ball, you really kind of knew what Wile E. was going to do.
1: So someone else is holding the stick with the tennis ball, obviously, while you're at it.
0: Yes. Yeah. Or sometimes it's just like a little pole with a tennis ball on it.
1: Dude. Just when you thought, it's so high tech and all that stuff, it's just a tennis ball.
0: Oh, yeah.
1: At the end of the day.
0: Always
1: a tennis ball. Sometimes it's simple as that.
0: Yeah.
1: Coyote versus Acme, available in theaters nationwide this Friday, August 28th. It's been a while since you've been here. Are you still a fan of the Raiders? Are we still in on this?
0: I'll be honest, I was a little upset by them moving to Las Vegas.
1: Right.
0: I was born in Oakland. My A's have done it too, so it's tough to take, but they're still my team.
1: Yes.
0: I haven't moved off of them, but it's just a little different not having them be in Oakland.
1: Yeah.
0: And that's how I felt when they went to Los Angeles too, back in the day, back in the 80s. It just felt so right when they came back home. So
1: you spent time in the black hole in your life.
0: Oh, yeah. I got to go hang out with Phil Villapiano in the black hole. I got to hang out with him and Franco Harris together.
1: Dude.
0: Right before Franco passed away, I think it was within that next year.
1: Yeah.
0: He had come because it was some anniversary of the Immaculate Reception.
1: Uh-huh.
0: Yeah. And so it was really fun to be down there because you're with all these people dressed up in Raiders stuff, and they just had such respect for Franco Harris. It was really fun to see how they embraced him.
1: Yes.
0: And Phil Villapiano is just an amazing guy.
1: They didn't drop a
0: meet Dave Casper through him, and just it was it's like royalty.
1: They didn't drop a Phil Villapiano on a car. Right?
0: No, they did not. Okay. This is a regular piano. Thank you for the clip.
1: There would be a stunt Villapiano for something like that. Understood. All right. I've got a list of celebrity true or false aspects about your career. I want to know what's true and what's not.
0: Okay.
1: Okay. And we have, as always, great production value to kick it off. Please hit it.
2: Celebrity true or false.
3: You can't handle the truth.
1: All right, that's all. That's also a harbinger. Jack Nicholson's voice, right there.
0: True.
1: Celebrity true or false with Will Forte. True or false? First up, you roomed with Val Kilmer, and the two of you actually considered competing on the Amazing Race together.
0: That's true.
1: All right.
0: What?
1: All right. Let's start from the beginning. You and Val Kilmer are
0: so we were in MacGruber together.
1: Okay.
0: He had a place in New Mexico.
1: Mm-hmm.
0: That he had to sell, and he was living in a rented place in Malibu, and he was going to find a new place in Malibu. So he asked me, would it be okay if he stayed with me for what I thought was a couple of days while he was locking down a new place in Malibu?
1: Mm-hmm.
0: It ended up being 2.5-3 months. And It was a blast. So I would watch Amazing Race every week, and he would come in and say, this stuff is going to rot your mind. What are you doing watching this reality crap? And I said, it's pretty good. You should watch it.
1: It's a reality competition.
0: I know.
1: It's a reality
0: exactly.
1: competition.
0: I loved it. So he sat down, and by the end of the first time watching it, he's like, oh, this is pretty good. So every Sunday, it was Sunday, right?
1: Yeah.
0: We would watch it together.
1: Yeah.
0: And at a certain point, a couple weeks in, we just looked at each other. We're like, we got to do the Amazing Race. And we called our reps the next day.
1: Uh-huh.
0: And they were like, no, wait, no, what are you doing? And so we kind of just let it go. And then when he just sadly passed away recently, I called them all up and I reminded them, like, oh, remember we wanted to do the Amazing Race? And they're like, oh, man, you should have done that. Like, you were the people who told us not to.
1: Damn it.
0: Yeah.
1: What was he like as a roommate? Messy?
0: It was the coolest experience. There was a time, we were both kind of Oscars in a way, and both kind of Felixes also in a way.
1: Yeah.
0: But I just will always remember there was this one time when we were both doing something at the kitchen table, and a Doors song came on, and we just started singing a Doors song together. It just made me remember back when the Doors movie was coming out. Never in a million years would have thought that I'd even get a chance to shake Val Kilmer's hand.
1: Yes.
0: And now he's my roommate that I want to move out of my house because I'm it was so fun.
1: That's so great. I love that.
0: It was a magical dude.
1: Second one for you here. Speaking of MacGruber, true or false, you owned the Mazda Miata that he drove in the film?
0: I did.
1: So that was your car?
0: I didn't own it.
1: You owned it.
0: We used it.
1: Uh-huh.
0: And then I just asked, as production was ending, oh, what are you doing with the car? And they said, oh, we're just going to sell it. And I said, how much? And they said, $1,000. So me and John and Yorma, who made the movie together, we said, let's do it. It was a great deal for them because they didn't put in any of the money. I bought it, but the three of us owned it. And it was just like sitting in my garage for, I don't know, 15 to 13 years. So finally I sold it for charity.
1: Okay.
0: This wonderful guy, Mike, bought it for like $55,000.
1: Oh.
0: He let us sell it again the next year for charity, the same charity.
1: Uh-huh.
0: Again, bought it to keep it for $55,000 again. And then we sold it a third time, and now somebody else has it up in Canada somewhere.
1: So is it any point in time here? Was it here in Southern California that you
0: oh, yeah.
1: Okay, so you could be – did you drive around? Like somebody could like be at a red light and turn, and there's Will Forte and the Mazda Miata from –
0: I didn't,
1: from MacGruber?
0: I didn't drive it because we had to go straight from the set in Albuquerque where we shot MacGruber to the whole season in SNL. So by the time I got back and the car was in my garage, the battery was dead and the tires were flat. And so it wasn't till we made the MacGruber TV series in 2021 that they came and loaded it onto a flatbed and we used it for the TV series too.
1: Love it.
0: Yeah.
1: Next up, true or
0: but
1: false.
0: But I did, then when I was getting it ready to be auctioned off, I did drive it down to the place I had to try to get it smogged and stuff like that. And I did.
1: Smog testing the Miata from MacGruber.
0: Well, because it's not just this Miata.
1: Yeah.
0: It's also like in the TV series, we drew a bunch of like nasty sayings on the car. So like I'm driving around with pictures of, I think there's a picture of a penis on it, and stuff like that.
1: Safe for driving, but not safe for work.
0: Yeah.
1: Got it. Will Forte right here on the Rich Eisen Show. Back to wrap it in a sec.
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5: Greg Scarpa.
6: The material, the unlikely partnership and the partnership and the bond that was created between these two guys. You know, this is based on a true story. And I knew a lot about Greg Scarpa, a.k.a. the Grim Reaper, who's probably had more, you know, recorded murders in the history of the mob than any other mob figure. And when I found out that he was involved in cracking the Mississippi Burning case and this other case in 66 with a voting activist, I was just blown away. And, you know, it wasn't like he was the typical, you know, FBI informant. This guy thought he was James Bond. Mm-hmm. And he was out there doing things that nobody expected. And, you know, when people couldn't get answers and information, he had a very specific method of getting lots of information quickly. Mm-hmm. And he was trying to encourage his partner that this is the way things need to be done. And it was just such a great script. You know, Elegance Bratton, who I was a fan of seeing his first film, he was directing the movie. It was one of the blacklist scripts and one of the best unproduced screenplays in Hollywood. And, you know, I had flirted with the idea of playing Scarpa in the past with Antoine Fuqua in a film that he had based on Greg's life in and around the Colombo Wars. Mm. And so this was an opportunity for me to go and play that part and to play a supporting role, which has a lot of bite to it.
5: No doubt, man. And you could see there's you got something.
6: Yeah, we got a little bit of prosthetics, put on a lot of weight, spent the entire time with Greg Jr.
5: Yeah.
6: Who was also, you know, he actually rose further in the ranks than his dad in the mob. And he was new to being home. And he worked on the movie with me the entire time.
5: No kidding.
6: And I think the thing for me that really humanized Scarpa, which kind of set it off for me, when I was finally in costume, you know, I had, that was my real hair. People think I was wearing a wig. I was like the departed hair. It was just like, I have to have this crazy comb over. That's all my real hair.
5: Nice.
6: And I was like, I got ready, came out, was in wardrobe, makeup, and Greg and Linda were sitting together, and he was like, oh, my God, that's Daddy. And I was like, it just put it in perspective. It just humanized him for me in a way. It was like, okay, here's a guy who just lived in this world, mm-hmm. which a lot of us don't really understand, and what he had to do to survive. You know, I felt like, okay, I got a connection to this guy, and you know, just, you know, this guy, he makes up his own rules.
5: And the FBI, to this date, has never acknowledged
6: Yes.
5: That Scarpa was part of helping the federal government in this crucial period of our
6: And oddly enough, he never helped the government convict anybody who was in the mafia. You know, he utilized all of his relationships, connections to help his guys get away with things. So, yeah, it's a crazy story.
5: Fascinating. Wow. And this is in theaters near you tomorrow. And what a cast, too.
6: Yeah.
5: Giancarlo Esposito, not pictured
6: phenomenal.
5: In the trailer. He's in it.
6: Yep. David Strait Theron.
5: Yeah. Yep. Josh Lucas as well.
6: Yep.
5: And Yahya Abdul-Mateen, who's been
6: phenomenal.
5: Yeah,
6: he's amazing.
5: Red hot right now.
6: Amazing. Yeah, yeah. He's been doing a lot. I said but I was saying yes.
5: Yes, yes, right.
6: Yes, yeah. He's been doing a lot of amazing work, and you know, it was just so cool to be in there with this like a younger kind of serious actor. You know, obviously classically trained, but it was amazing to see him play this part and carry this movie. I think people are going to be blown away.
5: All right. Again, it, by any means, available in theaters nationwide tomorrow, September 4th. Mark Wahlberg here on the program. You excited for your Patriots season? What are you going
6: to do? I am. We had a pretty good year last year.
5: I should say a little bit
6: above what the expectations were.
5: I should say so.
6: And look, obviously we got a tougher schedule this year, according to everybody else, but I think Mike's got those guys really believing in themselves. Drake May is definitely the truth, and I think you know, they've added some nice pieces. It's exciting. Exciting to see what's going on now. The Red Sox are playing good. I was just trying to figure out who was going to beat the Yankees for me. I was rooting for the Dodgers, and then you know, I was like, well, wait, we might actually be able to do this ourselves because the Blue Jays are now kind of, you know, at the bottom of the barrel. Tampa looks good. But it's fun. It's nice to see those guys playing and young kids playing together and you know, sweeping the Dodgers.
5: Doing it without Roman Anthony.
6: Yeah,
5: without,
6: incredible.
5: You know, without Crochet. They're coming
6: it's
5: on.
6: It's incredible.
5: So, but, you know, I guess, so when did you go to the old, you know, the old Foxborough when you were, like, on those metal...
6: I did. I was at Foxborough quite a few times.
5: Grogan, Tony Eason, when we talked.
6: Grogan, Eason, and I also in 1990 opened for the New Kids at Gillette. I opened for them.
5: How about that?
6: Yeah, 2 days there, 2 days at Dodger Stadium. It's craziness.
5: So you're in Foxborough, opening the
6: Foxborough, yeah. Okay. Yeah. 60,000, whatever the number was.
5: How's that going?
6: Craziness. You know, always being such a diehard fan and seeing them do so well for such a long time, obviously, what Brady and those guys did and Bill Belichick.
5: You know,
6: there's some rumors and some talk. I haven't read the script yet, but there was supposed to be a Bill Belichick biopic script coming my way.
5: We'll see.
6: And, you know, we've been working on Pete Rose for quite some time.
5: All right.
6: We're hoping to be into production sometime in early 27.
5: Mm. But the Belichick biopic.
6: That'd be crazy.
5: Who plays Belichick?
6: Hopefully me.
7: Oh, yeah.
5: Okay.
6: They asked. They said, would I be interested? I said, why wouldn't I be?
7: Wow.
6: Of course I would be. I haven't read the script. A friend of mine, actually, I think, who actually produced and financed this film, has the rights. And according to them, I haven't heard this or anything from Bill, that he is interested and involved. So that makes it a lot easier.
5: You know? Interested and involved.
6: Yes.
5: About a biopic on himself.
6: Yes.
5: And you would play Bill.
6: I would be very interested to explore that possibility. That's for sure.
5: Okay. And so, do you already do a Belichick or
6: no? But I got, you know, listen, I don't want to put it out there like that. You know, same thing with Pete. Like, this will be endless amount of time and preparation. Same thing like with Scarpa. You know, this will be months, if not a years, of work to prepare.
5: So would you play Pete? Would you play Pete Rose?
6: Yes. Yeah, but this is Pete. That's Pete when he's about to break the record, when he's managing,
5: right?
6: And then, you know, dealing with Giamatti and all that stuff. And so we've had a script, and we've been working on various. There's been various versions of the script, but we're getting very close.
7: Wow!
5: So it would be the Pete Rose era of when he got popped.
6: But starting with him, you know, kind of chasing, breaking the record, managing the Reds,
5: right?
6: Player manager. And then, you know, all the other stuff that was going on.
5: I had
6: a very colorful life.
5: I always thought if he came out and did like an Oprah Winfrey tour.
8: Yeah.
5: Saying, don't be like me. Gambling can break up families. Gambling just destroys. I don't want to gamble anymore.
8: Yeah.
5: And just be like, he'd be in the Hall of Fame. I really swear.
6: Yeah, I think there was many things that he could have done, but I don't, you know, maybe he was just so far down that path that it was like now to come clean. Maybe he just thought it would be embarrassing for him or whatever. But I think now, posthumously, he'll walk right in, I think, first.
5: Well, I mean, now that he's
6: here, but
5: unfortunately no longer
6: yes,
5: with
6: it's,
5: us.
6: Yes, it's very unfortunate.
5: You know what I mean?
6: But for me, he was such an amazing player. And look, we have all had seen many, many great people fall from grace.
5: Mm-hmm.
6: But I think he really learned his lesson. And I think who he came out, how he came out on the other side, I think, is the thing that matters. And there is a cautionary tale there, but there's also a kind of Raging Bull, Wolf of Wall Street, kind of amazing, wildly entertaining, fun ride. And, you know, I just adore him. I think he was one of the greatest, obviously, ever.
5: That's in 27?
6: Yeah. Yeah, hopefully. Yeah, we've been working on it. It's like The Fighter and, you know, a couple of other movies that we've done that take the good ones take time, and to develop them, to get them right, they take time. I just hope I'm still, you know, believable in playing him at that age, which is, you know, kind of toward the end of his career.
5: I think you'll pull it off. I've got a bunch of questions for you about so many things that you've been awesome in, and some pop culture, iconic pop culture moments that you've been involved in. I got questions for you. We have a segment called Celebrity True or False, where we run down your list of stuff that you've done to see what's true or not,
6: sure,
5: what we've read. And we've got some great production value, including somebody you were in The Departed with. Hit it.
9: Celebrity True or False.
10: You can't handle the truth.
5: I think that voice sounds familiar to you right there, right? Pretty much.
6: My guy.
5: Okay, great. We'll get to that in a second. First up, true or false, Mark Wahlberg, the first Boogie Nights prosthetic was way too long and had to be shortened, and you've kept the second one at home, and you still own it.
6: I think the only one that I actually tried, fitted, wore, there was one that just kind of came up and hit me in the head. And that was not the kind of, you know, have the one.
5: The one.
6: Yes.
5: So it, but I guess
6: the one that I wore in the film.
5: The one you wore in the film, yeah, which was not the original one, is what you're saying.
6: Alan, ask Howard. These gentlemen were actually putting it on me.
5: Okay. Is that right?
6: Brave man.
5: I had no idea. Howard, oh, royalty was here. My goodness. I imagine Alan, is that what you said?
6: Yeah.
5: Oh, yeah. I imagine Alan's got a very touch.
6: We're working with Roger Corman days.
5: Okay. Wow. I had no idea. But I guess, if you will, this was a two-part question, but you still have the other one.
6: I do.
5: Do you ever bring it out at all?
6: I don't. I moved it once when I moved it. It was like, you know, it's like a Homie the Clown thing. You just sort of bob him over the head with it. You wanted to get crazy, but I think those days are past us.
11: Don't play that.
5: What a movie, man. I got a second one for you from this film. True or false? We had Thomas Jane on. He was kind of talking about this, so now we can follow up here.
6: Love Thomas.
5: Paul Thomas Anderson told the kid in the firecracker scene to light them whenever he wanted, so you and the rest of the actors didn't know when they would explode.
6: Yeah, he was just randomly lighting them off for 4 days.
5: Four days?
6: We were in that scene. I think it was up to 4 days.
5: With Alfred Molina and you and Thomas Jane?
6: Yeah.
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1: Ladies and gentlemen, our radio audience has returned here on the program. The only way, I guess, now that we have our full audience, I could introduce you is, ladies and gentlemen, Sam Marilla's live, Vixen 5.
2: Yes. I feel like I started Nixon 5, by the way.
1: Oh, you started Nixon 5?
2: I feel like I did, because during the Hawks series, when it was 1-1, you can look it up. There's footage of me behind C.J. McCollum giving his post-game interview after he beat us, and I'm behind him, and I go Nixon 5.
1: Wow.
2: And I gave a thumbs up. I was thinking about giving a middle finger, but I knew I was on camera.
1: Oh.
2: So I was like, if I give a finger, they're going to pull it off me. So I was like, let me troll Nixon 5. We lost the next game to the Hawks, too. We went down 2-1.
1: And then how many did...
2: Nixon 6.
1: Nixon 6.
2: Yeah.
1: Well, that'll be this year's tryout with the Philadelphia 76ers.
2: It was the most stressful, non-stressful run. Because every game, like that first game against the Cavs, it felt like so many of these games we came back from, it felt like, you ever watch like Shawshank the first time? Yeah. And you're like, this is miserable. And then the last like 3 minutes, you're like, all right, that was fun. That's what every Knicks game was.
1: Game one against the Cavs?
2: Oh, my God. We were down, like, how much were we down?
1: Oh, I remember that.
2: Yeah.
3: Something.
2: Oh, that's, yeah.
1: I remember that.
2: Alvin Judd Apatow. That was, that was right after we won. Yeah.
1: That's Stabby Baby?
2: That's Stabby Baby and
1: Judd Apatow.
2: Yeah, we had fun, man. That was pretty epic. You know what's fun about that? So that outfit that I'm wearing with Stabby before, the last pick, and Stav's outfit is the exact same outfit we wore when we beat the Celtics in game 6 the previous year, because we were at that game together,
1: right?
2: And we're superstitious, so we didn't even coordinate that. That was just, we just showed up that way.
1: Listen, this run was just as magical as it gets, and you know, it's amazing that, again, that they started dominating, though. I know that, the Hawks series looked like every other series that the Knicks have been playing in the playoffs.
2: Yeah.
1: To only serve to leave us all disappointed forever, pretty much forever. It had the hallmark C.J. McCollum starring as Trey Young or Halliburton or Reggie. Like, it's just, okay, here it goes again. And then a switch hit, only to have Cleveland, as you point out in game one, come in and just rain points on them until they just watch the Knicks come back on them and then just... 120 points here, 130 points here, 140 points there, and it's just like, what the hell is going on?
2: It was crazy, and I didn't expect to really dislike Wembanyama, because I was like, he seems like kind of fun, you know? And then I was like, I really don't like him. Like, I started just spiraling. I was like doing research. I'm like, oh, his dad's 6'7", his mom is 6'3". It feels like they did this on purpose, you know? Like, it feels like eugenics. It feels like Hitler would have liked it. And,
1: That's a take.
2: That's my take.
1: Okay.
2: Hitler would have liked Wemby. Maybe not. He didn't like that. He didn't like black people, so that's a reach, I guess.
1: And but, you know, French.
2: And the French. Okay. Yeah, he didn't like any. No, I took a reach.
1: Probably didn't like basketball either.
2: Probably not.
1: Throw it out there.
2: Yeah.
1: Certainly not New York. But,
2: I did not like.
1: Wemby pointing to his head.
2: Oh, he was a clear villain.
1: That's it right there. When he told, because like Mitchell Robinson, you know, committed the offensive foul, points like, I'm in your head, and then it devolved from there, only to have OG pop one in on him, you know?
2: OG, if Brunson doesn't have that game 5, OG is the finals MVP. I mean, he was dominant, man. He was so good and fearless, dude, throwing down dunks, and I mean, that tip-in was...
1: Were you there for that one?
2: I wasn't at that one.
1: All right, which one did you go to?
2: I went to game one in San Antonio.
1: What was that like?
2: Epic. It was amazing. I flew down with my friend, one of my childhood friends, Chase. We fly down to Austin. You couldn't get a ticket into San Antonio. It was all booked. I get a text from Shane Gillis, a comedian, who's like, are you going to the game? I said, yeah, I just landed in Austin. He goes, come over. I'm going. So we had like a drunk bus with all these other comics.
1: Matt
2: McCusker, Tommy Pope, all these comedians.
1: Yeah.
2: And we were pounding drinks. We go there. We end up in a Knicks row, thankfully. I'm next to a bunch of Knicks fans.
1: Yeah.
2: I made friends. I didn't realize this until after the game, because I guess I was behind Chris Tucker. I was like, man, that guy looks like a fat Chris Tucker. And then after the thing, they were like, this is Chris Tucker. And I was like, holy love Chris Tucker, you know? And clearly a Spurs fan. He's a Texas guy.
1: Right.
2: And then,
1: And then,
2: you know, Knicks are down. It's one of those things I'm like, oh, man, are we going to lose? And I will say the San Antonio fans, there's like a few crazy ones, but for the most part, they were pretty cool. They were pretty friendly. They were like, And they were talking trash, but I was like, guys, you've won five in my lifetime. Like, just
3: well, including the last time the Knicks made the finals.
2: I know. They've taken five, and it's like it's not like you're not going to win one with Wemby. You're going to win probably a few with this young core of Wemby and Dylan Harper and Castle. They're unbelievable players.
1: Harper's so good.
2: He's unbelievable.
1: I thought he was going to get the Knicks, that he was going to be the one to get him. That it wasn't going to be Wemby.
2: Castle's tough, too. He's physical.
1: I mean, and he also doesn't...
2: And Champagne?
1: Well, and the thing with Castle is he's a UConn guy, so you know he's not spooked by Madison Square Garden.
2: Champagne's a St. John's guy.
1: Right, I know that. So you know those kids know what it's like to play in Madison Square Garden, right? So, but they just didn't know how to finish.
2: They didn't know how to finish.
1: And the Knicks did. And the Knicks, you know, would pull one rabbit out of a hat after another. I know they lost to the Cavs in the analytics department, right? They
2: lost. Yeah, we heard that a lot. Series,
1: right?
2: That was embarrassing.
1: And the Spurs said the same thing, essentially, in a way. But
2: that is the epitome of loser talk.
1: I love going down this road here because it's also previewing what we're going to be talking about for much of the season that's upcoming. That Brunson has flipped the script for all of us.
2: Mm.
1: And he has now entered New York lore forever by being the Michael Jordan of the equation. The Knicks were supposed to lose all of these games because somebody else was raising their level to a point in crunch time that the Knicks could not overcome. And now the Knicks have one of those guys.
2: Oh, totally.
1: Themselves. And the numbers support it. His ability, his 45 points in the closer was the most in a closer since Jordan did it on the Jazz.
2: 45.
1: I'm not
4: mistaken. Yeah, Giannis had a 50 piece. Yeah.
2: But not in a closer, did he?
1: Not in a closer.
4: Yeah, it was in. Yeah, he did.
1: Oh, he did?
2: Oh, really?
4: Oh, whatever. He's 7 feet.
1: But then, exactly. But put up the photograph. This one actually made me
2: beautiful.
1: Feel
2: yeah, same.
1: That Ewing feels that he's got a championship now.
2: Imagine if Ewing had a guy like Brunson on his team.
1: Well, he had Bernard King in his rookie season. Was at the end of
2: it. But they never really...
1: Right. They never... Like, it was never peak Bernard. But the fact that Brunson's like, all right, I'll hold the MVP trophy, but Pat, you take the Larry O.B.
2: Yeah.
1: His photograph. And the look on Brunson's face is just like, yeah, I did this. And I'm happy to share this with Patrick. Like, there's so many emotions when I see this.
2: A lot of emotions. The shot of Ewing in the Newsies cap, you know, when he's just kind of nodding like a proud dad is beautiful. And Brunson, the way Brunson carried himself this whole run, like, just there's that shot of him walking out looking like Batman, just so

0: you know, stoic, stone face.
1: Right.
0: And you see Wemby, when they won, when they went to the finals, I know he's younger, but he's like crying, he's emotional. And I'm like, dude, you're 7'5". Like, this guy's 6 feet tall.
1: Right.
0: And he's carrying himself like, you know, it's, business isn't over yet.
1: And he refused to be in a room with the trophy or have a,
0: I love that.
1: Have a photograph of it or even a rendering of it on the, on a backdrop. Like,
0: yeah.
1: Whenever he was being interviewed by ESPN or ABC, it was like a dark backdrop. It didn't have, like, the trophy. He didn't want anything.
0: It's psycho
1: like
0: stuff.
1: But
0: in a good way.
1: He's our psycho, right?
0: Oh, dude.
1: You know, like, as opposed to somebody else's. Like, you need that. Like, this is going to be, it's... Now about this. Let's go here. Their follow-up. All right? They're putting LeBron in the building,
0: mm-hmm.
1: and his first night is a Sixer. Mm-hmm. And everybody's going to be sitting here thinking, Knicks can be had. That this is just a one-off. Because it's been, like, when was the last time we had repeat champions? Was the Warriors.
2: The Warriors,
1: yes, but
2: right? Wow.
1: And so the Knicks are just going to be that other one. What if the Knicks go ahead and do it again?
0: If
1: Why
0: possible,
1: shouldn't they be able to, right? You know, that's...
0: I mean,
1: let's go.
0: Yeah, the Sixers are going to be tough, no question. I mean, losing Paul George is a good move for them. Gaining Jaylen Brown is a good move. Gaining LeBron, like,
1: mm-hmm.
0: You look at, like, the Warriors, you're like, how did you not trade for Jaylen Brown? Because then you get LeBron with Steph Curry. You know, I don't, the Warriors front office, talk about letting down Steph Curry in these last few years, I think. When that guy does that, what he's done in the Olympics, like, you know he's got a little left in the tank. So... the Sixers look tough, for sure. Edgecombe's really good. Maxey is, like, incredible. But, yeah, why can't the Knicks do it again? Why not? Who's the biggest competition? Can the Pistons figure it out? Who's?
1: Go ahead, Chris. I'm sure you want to chime in here, although you're the team that acquired Paul George for Jaylen Brown.
2: I still think Boston's going to be right there, too, yeah.
0: Really?
2: Yeah.
0: Maybe. I mean, you never know, right? I mean, maybe just – It's weird to have guys as good as Tatum and Brown, and it just doesn't work. I mean, they won one, but it's weird that it's like you can't just coexist.
1: Right.
0: I also, for the Celtics, I always kind of resented that they were like, it's Tatum's team. I'm like, why can't you just be like, we're co-pilots? I didn't get...
1: Mm-hmm.
0: To me, that was just weird. So you're just trying to create
1: the
0: stuff.
1: Whole, there was something going on.
2: It feels like there's something going on. Also, just cap purposes. You're paying two guys more than 50% of the salary. That's
0: yeah.
2: just not sustainable in the way the NBA is kind of set up right now.
1: Who'd you run into or meet in the Knicks playoff run that you'd never met before, you know, down there on the old Celebrity Row? Or
0: I mean, I'd met most of them before. I ran to Bernard King. I chatted with him for a while. I had a show on MSG for a brief minute, and I interviewed him, and he always remembered me from it, which is just so strange.
1: He's the best.
0: He's the nicest guy, and got to say what up to Walt a couple times. He was just the legend.
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1: Matt Hill, Stories from the Summits of Sport, a collection of this man's ESPN work, is available on Tuesday, September 22nd. So 3 weeks from today, wherever you get your books is where you can get Seth Wickersham's newest book, Be On That Hill. And so you're saying this is just a collection of stories from your quarter century of work with ESPN that have not made it in any of your pieces or works, or and this, you're sort of hoovering up all the good stuff and putting it in a book?
2: It's an essentials. And so, you know, and I think that, like, what you try to do with something like that is, you know, you're not only trying to give the readers, you know, your best stories, but, you know, you're trying to reflect, you know, how sports and maybe even the country has changed so that the book has a point.
1: Right.
2: And so, you know, there's stories that I've done on people like Kobe Bryant or Tom Brady. There's stories that Don Van Natten and I did in there that, you know, especially our Goodell Jerry Jones story from 2017. I think of all the ones we've done, that one is the one that, you know, I'm proudest of. There's just a ton of great backstory to that one. And
1: like what?
2: Well, remember, so that was the fall of 17, and it was a tough year for the league. Remember, President Trump in his first term was coming after the Kneelers. They were scrambling. You know, Don and I had that piece of reporting from Bob McNair, you can't have the inmates running the prison. I mean, it was a tough fall. And in the middle of it, Jerry Jones was threatening to sue the NFL to block Rodgers' contract extension. And it was a cold war between two of the most powerful people in sports. And, you know, we felt like we could tell a really insider-y story about that one. And we just have a ton of colorful reporting in that story, but I'll never forget, the story was about to go to print, and I was driving from New York to Connecticut, and I got a call from Don, and he said he had just gotten off the phone with an impeccable source who said, at the beginning of the year, there was this phone call with Roger Goodell, Jerry Jones, and Jeff Pasch, who was the league's general counsel.
1: Right.
2: And it was about Zeke Elliott when they were going to tell Jerry that Zeke was suspended, which Jerry was surprised about, to put it mildly.
1: Well, he was pissed.
2: He was,
1: I remember that.
2: Upset.
1: Right.
2: And the source said, we're not at liberty to say what happened, but there was some colorful language, and you guys should try to figure out what was said. And so we're both working the phones, and we end up learning that, you know, Roger and Jeff tell Jerry about Zeke's suspension. Jerry, you know, got very upset, and he says, you know, you think Bob Kraft came after you hard.

0: Bob Kraft is blank compared to what I'm going to do to you. And, you know, the process of gathering that reporting and getting it into print and showing readers a deeper look at the sport that, you know, look, I think people love football most and know about it the least. That was our goal with that story and all of our stories, and that was a particularly fun one.
1: So out of the names of the folks that you have in here, my goodness, Mahomes, Brady, Prime, Kobe, just to name four, who is the most fierce competitor that you've come across, whether it was gleaning something from the interview with him or her, or stories that were told by others about this subject?
0: That's a great – I mean, there are, once you get to a certain level of the uber competitors, obviously Brady. I think, you know, I first met Tom, you know, so I was hired in 2000. He graduated from Michigan in 2000. Fall of 2001, I'm getting my first kind of shot to go write big feature stories for ESPN. They send me to Foxborough to write about this young guy who's coming on well and playing well in relief of Bledsoe, and then we'll probably go back to the bench. And so I meet with Brady. This is like October of 01. He's wearing like a gray sweatsuit and a backpack. He looks like a junior at Michigan. And I'll never forget, he said, you know, football's always come really easy to me. And, you know, at the time, I was, we were both young men kind of getting our career breaks at the same time, and I didn't have the perspective to understand what he was saying then. But I think that, like, any time he says something like that, he means it to the bottom of his soul. And I think that, like, the intensity that he, the fire within him compared to other people, I think is pretty unique. And I mean, that's not like a groundbreaking statement. There's
1: I mean, when you're comparing to someone like Kobe, though, right? I mean,
0: yeah, Kobe was motivated, but they were, Kobe was different, obviously, because he had the, you know, the spotlight on him being a first round pick from the beginning. And so he had something to kind of live up to, whereas Brady was under the radar for a bit.
1: And also at Michigan, had to share time with Drew Henson. And he showed up after Greasy won the national championship, so he had those big shoes to fill. And I guess Kobe was a massive prep star in Philadelphia.
0: He was.
1: You know?
0: I think Brady just, you know, the little things he said over the years that you look back on and you think, those were the clues. You know, football's always come easy to me. It doesn't mean that he never had to work at it, because he obviously worked his tail off. But I think that, like, those are the things where he had, like, an innate sense of the game, and it, he kind of took to it in a special way that, in retrospect, you kind of see those little moments as lore or little clues. And another one happened like about a decade later. I was in his living room and he says, you know, my first 10 years in the league have prepared me for my last 10. And I was like, what? Like, this dude is just saying he's going to play 20 years? And, you know, I didn't take it, you know, I took him at his word, but I didn't think he would do it. I thought that was an admirable goal. I think he did okay on that.
1: Well, and then also you could make the case his last 10 were better than his first 10.
0: Huge case.
1: Or at least his last 10 will be better than anybody's 10.
0: He was a complete,
1: you know, mostly, you know, obviously mostly.
0: Yeah.
1: But the way that he finished as a 40-year-old, his stats, I mean, you're seeing Rodgers attempt it now. I mean, Breeze barely cracked his 40s before, you know, he retired. You know, you're looking at the league right now, and the only comparison you could make is to somebody who is in your book, Beyond That Hill, and Mahomes.
0: Yeah.
1: Because Mahomes has, in his 20s, surpassed Brady in his 20s. Now comes the hard part, to try and stay with Brady, right?
0: And there's so many things that have to go right. You know, when Brady was in his mid-30s, Belichick, and this is in the book, Belichick presented a study to Kraft that showed how quarterbacks tail off after their mid-30s. And he kind of used it as justification as why we're going to draft Jimmy Garoppolo and we're going to start this transition plan. And obviously Brady outlasted Garoppolo. And the story that's in the book is about the last days of the Patriot way when Belichick and Kraft finally parted ways. But one of the things that Kraft told a confidant, because Belichick had obviously opened the door for Brady to leave after the 19th season, and Brady walked right out. It goes and wins the Super Bowl. And Kraft says, you know, Bill told me he couldn't play anymore. And then he goes out and wins an effing Super Bowl. I mean, can you imagine, like, you know, Kraft and Belichick have been through a lot together. But can you imagine, you know, saying that to your boss and your boss having that, having to watch Tom Brady win a Super Bowl as a Tampa Bay Buck?
1: That's tough. But in retrospect, if you really want to, let's be real about it, wouldn't you say Brady had a better chance to win a Super Bowl in Tampa in that one season than staying put with the roster that the Patriots had around him at that point in time? Chris, you're also an expert on this subject.
2: 100%, yeah.
1: Right?
2: Yeah.
1: You know what I mean? So
2: that 2019 Patriots team was not equipped to win.
1: Even with Brady playing at the top of his game, I don't...
2: I mean, they lost at home in the wild card.
0: They did.
1: Yeah, I didn't see it, but Belichick commissioned a report, or it landed on his desk?
0: No, he kind of did it internally and saying, you know, this is why we're going to make this pick. We're looking at a quarterback, and we'll look to, you know, set up a transition.
1: Uh-huh.
0: Obviously, that all came to a head during the 2017 season, and, you know, Jimmy was surprised everybody with that trade when he was moved to San Francisco. But again, you know, Brady's a fascinating guy because unlike almost any unique athlete, his body outlasted his will for football, which is almost every time it's the other way around.
1: No doubt about it. No doubt about it. But he's also, you know, living through it, living it on still as a broadcaster, going to the stadium. You can hear he gets better every week. I think he's a much better broadcaster now than he was when he first started. And he works at it. You could tell, like, he truly does work at it, which no surprise based on the work ethic you're describing. What's your favorite Mahomes story that you've grabbed then? Because, well, I mean, again, he is set up, if he can continue on and create another dynastic run in Kansas City, to try and catch Brady. And,
0: yeah, the story
1: is nuts, but
0: the story about Mahomes that's in there, I mean, it's a long story about, you know, how he came to be. And I had like three sentences in there about how he liked to put ketchup on steak, and that took off. Like, that became the buzzworthy thing for, like, I want to say our guy Peter Schaefer, or Peter Schrager, was talking about it on Good Morning Football, I want to say like 2 weeks after the fact.
1: Right.
0: I think the most interesting thing about Mahomes is how different he is from Brady in a couple essential ways. Obviously, they have an incredible innate drive where they're running for a finish line that doesn't really exist. I mean, they're competing only against themselves. But Mahomes was under the radar in Texas as a quarterback, and it seems staggeringly ridiculous to think about right now, but it's true. And, you know, they have the Elite 11 regionals, which are like the high school showcase. And then if you do well enough, you go down the road and you're in the Elite 11 nationals. And he didn't qualify for the regional. Patrick Mahomes, with that skill set, didn't qualify in Texas. And I asked him about it, wondering if, like, that was the cliched chip on his shoulder. You hear it with Tom all the time, talking about how UCLA pulled their scholarship and USC, you know, ended up not wanting him and, you know, dropping to the sixth round. And he was so level-headed about it. He goes, no, you know, East Texas isn't really known for quarterbacks, and I was kind of lost. I was more known for baseball, and that was that. And I thought that was interesting because where his greatness comes from, and really, you know, the subtext of the book is, like, where greatness comes from and what the price of it is, I thought was so much different than Tom's. I mean, they overlap. The Venn diagrams overlap. But the thing that I think Jordan kind of brought to the culture of finding slights and nurturing them and inventing them at times, that was never the case with him. I think that he's someone who's always been running his own race, and, you know, it's worked out well for him.
1: Well, I mean, this year, you want to continue the Brady analogy in terms of a career. In the middle of his two dynastic runs, Brady blew out his knee and had to come back from that.
2: Mm-hmm.
1: And we'll see if Mahomes has another dynastic run in him, but he's coming back from a knee injury. And, you know, you're hearing how, you know, and Jeremy Fowler's, you know, I guess top tens. Mahomes isn't number one on that list. Everyone's overlooking the Chiefs potentially, maybe for good reason.
2: Mm-hmm.
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1: Our radio audience has returned. Will Forte is here. We just saw a clip of Coyote versus Acme in theaters nationwide this Friday, August 28th. John Cena was already on in support of this a few weeks ago. And it's the live action, the animation, and just everything. It looks amazing. It looks so great to see this on the screen. And, of course, so many folks of, you know, our generation will remember Roger Rabbit and things like that. And it kind of has a similar feel to that.
2: Yeah, big shoes to fill, obviously, like that. You know, that's the top of the heap when it comes to the mixture of live action and animation. And so that, you know, we were just trying to do something that lived up to these wonderful Looney Tunes characters that we grew up loving. And, you know, the whole thing was just made with such love and respect for Looney Tunes. So we're really excited by how it turned out.
1: Okay, yeah. And Cena's just a great human.
2: He's so good.
1: Right.
2: And it's really fun to watch him work. He just is. He's got these really long chunks of dialogue, and I've never seen him chunk anything. He's so prepared, and then he's also a really gifted improviser, so he can slip in some incredibly funny dialogue seamlessly into this written word and get right back into the next thing he's supposed to say, and I don't have that talent. Like, I can maybe every once in a while think of something funny to say, but then I'll chunk it when I'm trying to get right back into the prepared dialogue.
1: Man, he's veering into your lane, and you say he has skill set that you...
2: Oh, he's amazing. I actually learned a lot from him.
1: What about wrestling? Can you get in his lane?
2: He knows that I'm very, very strong and powerful.
1: You can have it.
2: Yeah. Wily moves, pun intended. Yeah.
1: Look at you, man. Yeah, obviously.
2: Thank God we're in a different weight class, right?
1: Yeah. Otherwise, you'd have to teach him a lesson.
2: Exactly.
1: Understood. And just acting with not, like, how did you do this? Like, we just saw you holding up like an Acme rocket in your hands.
2: Yeah.
1: And an evidence box that looked real, that was put on the table by, you know, Wile E. Coyote. How did you pull this sort of stuff off?
2: A lot of that stuff is pretty easy. Like the rocket skates, you're just holding a pair of blades or something, right?
1: Okay.
2: So they can just animate over it. But there are some very intricate things. Like there's a scene in here where an animated piano falls onto a car, an actual car, and smashes the car. So you just seeing how they implode the car, and you have to do so many different takes, and then they composite the shots, and you can actually see there on the day how it's going to work, and it was so fun. But like actually, when we're talking to a character, it's a different story, because like there's a traditional thing where you just hold a tennis ball on the end of a stick so you know where the character's eyes are.
1: Yes.
2: Well, Dave Green, the director, had this really smart thing. He took this guy, this iconic puppeteer, Dave Barclay, who like did Jabba the Hutt and Yoda and like all the Fraggle Rock characters, just a ton of stuff.
1: Uh-huh.
2: And he had a Wile E. Coyote puppet. So during rehearsals, we would move around with that puppet, and he would be able to be as expressive as Wile E. is. And it, you know, by the time we got to shooting the scene with the tennis ball, you really kind of knew what Wile E. was going to do.
1: So someone else is holding the stick with the tennis ball, obviously, while you're acting.
2: Yes. Yeah. Or sometimes it's just like a little pole with a tennis ball on.
1: Dude. Just when you thought, it's cool. So high tech and all that stuff. It's just a tennis ball.
2: Oh, yeah.
1: At the end of the day.
2: Always
1: a tennis ball. Sometimes as simple as that.
2: Yeah.
1: Coyote versus Acme, available in theaters nationwide this Friday, August 28th. It's been a while since you've been here. Are you still a fan of the Raiders? Are we still in on this?
2: I'll be honest, I was a little upset by them moving to Las Vegas.
1: Right.
2: I was born in Oakland. You know, my A's have done it too, so it's tough to take, but they're still my team.
1: Yes.
2: I haven't, like, moved off of them, but it's just a little different not having them be in Oakland.
1: Yeah.
2: And that's how I felt when they went to Los Angeles, too, back in the day, back in the 80s. It just felt so right when they came back home. So
1: you spent time in the black hole in your life.
2: Oh, yeah. I got to go hang out with Phil Villapiano in the black hole. I got to hang out with him and Franco Harris together.
1: Dude.
2: Like, pretty, you know. Right before Franco passed away, I think it was like within that next year.
1: Yeah.
2: He had come because it was some anniversary of the Immaculate Reception.
1: Uh-huh. Yeah.
2: And And so it was really fun to be down there because you're with, like, all these people dressed up in Raiders stuff, and
1: yes,
2: they just had such respect for Franco Harris. It was really fun to see how they embraced him.
1: Yes.
2: And, Phil Villapiano is just an amazing guy.
1: They didn't drop a...
2: Meet Dave Casper through him, and just, yeah, it was, you know, it's like royalty.
1: They didn't drop a Phil Villapiano on a car, right?
2: No, they did not. Okay. This is a regular piano.
1: That would be,
2: thank you for the clarification.
1: There would have to be a stunt Villapiano for something like that. Understood. All right, I've got a list of celebrity true or false aspects about your career. I want to know what's true and what's not.
2: Okay.
1: Okay, and we have, as always, great production value to kick it off. Please hit it.
3: Celebrity true or false?
4: You can't handle the truth.
1: All right, that's all. That's also a harbinger. Jack Nicholson's voice right there.
2: True.
1: celebrity true or false with Will Forte. True or false? First up, you roomed with Val Kilmer, and the two of you actually considered competing on the Amazing Race together.
2: That's true.
1: All right.
2: What?
1: All right. Let's start from the beginning. You and Val Kilmer are
2: So we were in MacGruber together.
1: Okay.
2: He had a place in New Mexico that he had to sell, and he was living in a rented place in Malibu, and he was going to find a new place in Malibu. So he asked me, would it be okay if he stayed with me for what I thought was a couple days while he was locking down a new place in Malibu. Mm-hmm. It ended up being like 2.5-3 months. And... Uh-huh. It was a blast. So I would watch Amazing Race every week, and he would come in and say, this stuff is going to rot your mind. What are you doing watching this reality crap? And I said, it's pretty good. You should watch it.
1: It's a reality competition.
2: I know.
1: It's a reality
2: competition. Exactly. I loved it. So he sat down, and by the end of the first time watching it, he's like, oh, this is pretty good. So every Sunday, it was Sunday, right?
1: Yeah.
2: We would watch it together.
1: Yeah.
2: And at a certain point, a couple weeks in, we just looked at each other. We're like, we got to do the Amazing Race. And we called our reps the next day,
1: uh-huh,
2: and they were like, no way. No. What are you doing? And we're so we kind of just let it go.

0: go. And then when he just sadly passed away recently, I called them all up and I reminded them, like, oh, remember we wanted to do the Amazing Race? And they're like, oh, man, you should have done that. Like, you were the people who told us not to.
1: Damn it.
0: Yeah.
2: What was he like as a roommate? Messy?
0: It was, he was, it was the coolest experience. There was a time, I mean, we were both kind of Oscars in a way, and both kind of Felixes also in a way.
2: Yeah.
0: But I just will always remember there was this one time when we were both doing something at the kitchen table, and a Doors song came on, and we just started singing a Doors song together. And it just made me remember back when the Doors movie was coming out. Never in a million years would have thought that I'd even get a chance to shake Val Kilmer's hand.
2: Yes.
0: And now he's my roommate that I want to move out of my house because I'm it was so fun.
2: That's so great. I love
0: that. He was a magical dude.
2: Second one for you here. Speaking of MacGruber, true or false, you owned the Mazda Miata that he drove in the film?
0: I did.
2: So that was your car?
0: I didn't own it.
2: You owned it.
0: We used it.
2: Uh-huh.
0: And then I just asked, as production was ending, oh, what are you doing with the car? And they said, oh, we're just going to sell it. And I said, how much? And they said, $1,000. So me and John and Yorma, who made the movie together, we said, let's do it. It was a great deal for them because they didn't put in any of the money. I bought it, but the three of us owned it. And it was just like sitting in my garage for, I don't know, 15, 13 years. So finally I sold it for charity.
2: Okay.
0: This wonderful guy, Mike, bought it for like $55,000.
2: Oh.
0: He let us sell it again the next year for charity, the same charity. Again, bought it to keep it for $55,000 again. And then we sold it a third time, and now somebody else has it up in Canada somewhere.
2: So is it any point in time here? Was it here in Southern California that you
0: oh, yeah.
2: Okay, so you could be... Did you drive around? Like, somebody could, like, be at a red light and turn, and there's Will Forte and the Mazda Miata from...
0: I didn't,
2: from MacGruber?
0: I didn't drive it because we had to go straight from the set in Albuquerque where we shot MacGruber to the whole season in SNL. So by the time I got back and the car was in my garage, the battery was dead and the tires were flat. And so it wasn't till we made the MacGruber TV series in 2021 that they came and loaded it onto a flatbed and we used it for the TV series too.
2: Love it.
0: Yeah.
2: Next up, true or
0: but
2: false.
0: But I did, then when I was getting it ready to be auctioned off, I did drive it down to the place. I had to try to get it smogged and stuff like that. And I did.
1: You always got smogged.
2: Stop testing the Miata from MacGruber.
0: Well, because it's not just this Miata.
2: Yeah.
0: It's also like in the TV series, we drew a bunch of like nasty sayings on the car. So like I'm driving around with... pictures of, I think there's a picture of a penis on it, and you know, stuff like that.
2: Safe for driving, but not safe for work.
0: Yeah.
2: Got it. Will Forte right here on the Rich Eisen Show. Back to wrap it in a sec.
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14: In the middle finger, but I knew I was on camera.
15: Oh.
14: So I was like, if I give a finger, they're going to pull it off me. So I was like, let me troll Nixon 5. We lost the next game to the Hawks, too. We went down 2-1.
2: And then how many did...
14: Nixon 6.
2: Nixon 6.
14: Yeah.
2: Well, that'll be this year's tie-up with the Philadelphia 76ers.
14: It was the most stressful, non-stressful run. Because every game, like that first game against the Cavs, it felt like so many of these games we came back from, it felt like... You ever watch like Shawshank the first time? Yeah. And you're like, this is miserable. And then the last, like, 3 minutes, you're like, all right, that was fun. That's
2: that
14: what
2: was,
14: every Knicks game was.
2: Game one against the Cavs?
14: Oh, my God. We were down, like, how much
2: oh,
14: were we
2: I
14: down?
2: Oh, I remember that.
14: Yeah.
8: Something.
14: Oh, that's, yeah.
2: I remember that.
14: Stav and Judd Apatow. That was, that, we were, that was right after we won. Yeah.
2: That Stavi baby?
14: That Stavi baby and
2: Judd Apatow.
14: Yeah, we had fun, man. That was pretty epic. You know what's fun about that? So that outfit that I'm wearing yeah. with Stavi before the last pick. Mm-hmm. And Stav's outfit is the exact same outfit we wore when we beat the Celtics in Game 6 the previous year. Because
2: mm-hmm.
14: we were at that game together.
2: Right.
14: And we're superstitious. So we didn't even coordinate that. That was just, we just showed up that way.
2: Listen, this run was just as magical as it gets. And, you know, it's amazing that, again, that they started dominating, though. I know the Hawks series looked like every other series that the Knicks have been playing in the playoffs.
14: Yeah.
2: To only serve to leave us all disappointed forever. Pretty much forever. It had the hallmark C.J. McCollum starring as Trae Young or Halliburton or Reggie. Like, it's just, okay, here it goes again. And then a switch hit. Only to have Cleveland, as you point out, in Game 1 come in and just rain points on them until they just watch the Knicks come back on them. And then just 120 points here, 130 points here, 140 points there. And it's just like, what the hell is going on?
14: It was crazy. And I didn't expect to really dislike Wembanyama because I was like, he seems like kind of fun, you know. And then I was like, I really don't like him. Like, I started just spiraling. I was, like, doing research. I'm like, oh, his dad's 6'7", his mom is 6'3". It feels like they did this on purpose, you know? Like, it feels like eugenics. It feels like Hitler would have liked it. And, yeah.
2: That's a take.
14: That's my take.
2: Okay.
14: Hitler would have liked Wemby. Maybe not. He didn't like black people, so that's a reach, I guess.
2: And French.
14: And the French. Okay. Yeah, he didn't like any. No, I took a reach.
2: Probably didn't like basketball either.
14: Probably not.
7: Throw it out there.
14: Yeah.
7: Certainly not New York. But,
14: I did not like Wemby
2: pointing to his head.
14: Oh, well, he was a clear villain.
2: That's it right there. When he told, because like Mitchell Robinson, you know, committed the offensive foul, points like, I'm in your head. And then it devolved from there, only to have OG pop one in on him, you know.
14: OG, if Brunson doesn't have that game five, OG is the finals MVP. I mean, he was dominant, man. He was so good and fearless, dude, throwing down dunks. And, I mean, that tip-in was...
2: Were you there for that one?
14: I wasn't at that one.
2: All right, which one did you go to?
14: I went to game one in San Antonio. What was that like? Epic. It was amazing. I flew down with my friend, one of my childhood friends, Chase. We fly down to Austin. You couldn't get a ticket into San Antonio. It was all booked. I get a text from Shane Gillis, a comedian, who's like, are you going to the game? I said, yeah, I just landed in Austin. He goes, come over. I'm going. So we had like a drunk bus with all these other comics, Matt McCusker, Tommy Pope, all these comedians.
2: Yeah.
14: And we were pounding drinks. We go there. We end up in a Knicks row, thankfully. I'm next to a bunch of Knicks fans.
2: Yeah.
14: We made friends. I didn't realize this till after the game because I guess I was behind Chris Tucker. I was like, man, that guy looks like a fat Chris Tucker. And then after the thing, they were like, this is Chris Tucker. And I was like, holy go to Chris Tucker, you know? And clearly a Spurs fan. He's a Texas guy.
2: Right.
14: And then... And then, you know, Knicks are down. It's one of those things where I'm like, oh, man, we're going to lose. And I will say the San Antonio fans, there's like a few crazy ones, but for the most part, they were pretty cool. They were pretty friendly. They were like... And they were talking trash, but I was like, guys, you've won five in my lifetime. Like, just...
2: Well, including the last time the Knicks made the finals.
14: I know. They've taken five. And it's like, it's not like you're not going to win one with Wemby. You're going to win probably a few with this young core of Wemby and Dylan Harper and Castle. They're unbelievable players.
2: Harper's so good.
14: He's unbelievable.
2: I thought he was going to get he was going to be the one to get him. That wasn't gonna be Wemby.
14: Castle's tough too. He's physical.
2: I mean, that's and he also doesn't.
14: And Champagne.
2: Well, and the thing with Castle is he's a UConn guy, so you know he's not spooked by Madison Square Garden.
14: Champagne's a St. John's guy,
2: right? I know that. So you know those kids know what it's like to play in Madison Square Garden, right? So but they just didn't know how to finish.
14: They didn't know how to finish,
2: and the Knicks did. And the Knicks, you know, would pull one rabbit out of a hat after another. I know they lost to the Cavs in the analytics department, right?
14: We heard that a lot.
2: Right?
14: That was embarrassing.
2: And the Spurs said the same thing, essentially, in a way. But
14: that is the epitome of loser talk.
2: I love going down this road here because it's also previewing what we're going to be talking about for much of the season that's upcoming. That Brunson has flipped the script for all of us.
14: Mm.
2: And he has now entered New York lore forever by being the Michael Jordan of the equation. The Knicks were supposed to lose all of these games because somebody else was raising their level to a point in crunch time that the Knicks could not overcome. And now the Knicks have one of those guys.
14: Oh, totally.
2: Themselves. And the numbers support it. His ability, his 45 points in the closer was the most in a closer since Jordan did it on the Jazz.
14: 45.
2: I'm not mistaken.
8: Yeah, Giannis had a 50-piece. Yeah.
14: But not in a closer, did he?
2: Not in a closer.
8: Yeah, he did.
2: Oh, he did?
14: Oh, really?
8: Well, whatever. He's 7 feet.
2: But then, exactly. But put up the photograph. This one actually made me
14: beautiful.
2: Feel
14: yeah, same.
2: That Ewing feels that he's got a championship now.
14: Imagine if Ewing had a guy like Brunson on his team.
2: Well, he had Bernard King in his rookie season. It was never peak Bernard. But the fact that Brunson's like, all right, I'll hold the MVP trophy, but Pat, you take the Larry O.B.
14: Yeah.
2: His photograph. And the look on Brunson's face is just like, yeah, I did this. And I'm happy to share this with Patrick. Like, there's so many emotions when I see this.
14: A lot of emotions. The shot of Ewing in the Newsies cap, you know, when he's just kind of nodding like a proud dad is beautiful. And Brunson, the way Brunson carried himself this whole run, like, just there's that shot of him walking out looking like Batman, just so, you know, stoic, stone-faced.
2: Right.
14: And you see Wemby when they won, when they went to the finals. I know he's younger, but he's like crying. He's emotional. And I'm like, dude, you're 7'5". Like, this guy's 6 feet tall.
2: Right.
14: And he's carrying himself like, yeah, let's, business isn't over yet.
2: And he refused to be in a room with the trophy or have a,
14: I love that.
2: Have a photograph of it or even a rendering of it on the on a backdrop. Like it, yeah. Whenever he was being interviewed by ESPN or ABC, it was like a dark backdrop. It didn't have like the trophy. He didn't want anything.
14: It's psycho
2: like that.
14: Stuff.
2: But
14: in a good way.
2: He's our psycho, right?
14: Oh, dude.
2: You know, like as opposed to somebody else's. Like you need that. Like this is going to be. It's. Now about this. Let's go here. Their follow-up. All right? They're putting LeBron in the building, mm-hmm. and his first night as a Sixer. Mm-hmm. And everybody's going to be sitting here thinking, Knicks can be had. That this is just a one-off. Because it's been, like, when was the last time we did repeat champions? Was the Warriors.
14: Warriors.
8: Yeah, it's been a while.
2: And so the Knicks are just going to be that other one. What if the Knicks go ahead and do it again?
14: It's
2: Why
14: possible.
2: Shouldn't they be able to, right? You know, that's...
14: I mean,
2: let's go.
14: Yeah, the Sixers are going to be tough, no question. I mean, losing Paul George is a good move for them. Gaining Jaylen Brown is a good move. Gaining LeBron, like mm-hmm. you look at like the Warriors, you're like, how did you not trade for Jaylen Brown? Because then you get LeBron with Steph Curry. You know, I don't. The Warriors front office talk about letting down Steph Curry in these last few years. I think when that guy does that, what he's done in the Olympics, like you know, he's got a little left in the tank. So. The Sixers look tough, for sure. Edgecombe's really good. Maxey is, like, incredible. But, yeah, why can't the Knicks do it again? Why not? Who's the biggest competition? Can the Pistons figure it out? Who's?
2: Go ahead, Chris. I'm sure you want to chime in here, although you're the team that acquired Paul George for Jaylen Brown.
8: I still think Boston's going to be right there, too, yeah.
14: Really?
8: Yeah.
14: Maybe. I mean, you never know, right? I mean, maybe it's it's weird to have guys as good as Tatum and Brown, and it just doesn't work. I mean, they won one, but it's weird that it's like you can't just coexist.
2: Right.
14: I also, for the Celtics, I always kind of resented that they were like, it's Tatum's team. I'm like, why can't you just be like, we're co-pilots? I didn't get...
2: Mm-hmm.
14: To me, that was just weird. So you're just trying to create
2: the
14: stuff.
2: Whole, there was something going on.
8: It feels like there's something going on. Also, just cap purposes. You're paying two guys more than 50% of the salary. That's
14: yeah.
8: just not sustainable in the way the NBA is kind of set up right now.
2: Who'd you run into or meet in the Knicks playoff run that you'd never met before, you know, down there on the old Celebrity Row? Or
14: I mean, I'd met most of them before. I ran to Bernard King. I sat with him for a while. I had a show on MSG for a brief minute, and I interviewed him, and he always remembered me from it, which is just so strange.
2: He's the best.
14: He's the nicest guy, and got to say what up to Walt a couple of times. He was just the legend.
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0: investigating the scare in the air in the Middle East. I'm Ted Lindner, Fox News. Israeli officials continue to investigate that attempted hijacking of a plane that was en route from Dubai to Israel. Fox's Jeff Paul with the latest.
1: Authorities right now trying to figure out why this pilot attacked the captain of this plane. But obviously a very emotional day, especially for all those passengers on board that plane to finally be back in Israel. Crowds showing up to Ben Gurion Airport to welcome everyone back to Tel Aviv. Some of those passengers saying there was a moment there after the attack started when the plane was nosediving thousands of feet a second that they thought they were going to die.
2: Very terrifying. You feel in a moment that you lose it. You lose it. You are not among the living people.
1: While Defense Minister Israel Katz is calling it a terrorist attack, Prime Minister Benjamin Netanyahu hasn't just yet.
0: President Trump hailing the U.S. military's exit from Iraq after ending its ISIS fighting mission. Fox's Jared Halpern.
3: The last American troops have withdrawn from Iraq, officially ending Operation Inherent Resolve.
4: This orderly departure of coalition forces and equipment from Erbil Air Base marks the end of a very expensive excursion into hell.
3: President Trump declared ISIS defeated in remarks at the White House and says the U.S. withdrawal is a victory for Iraq's new government. U.S. troops invaded Iraq in 2003, ousting then-leader Saddam Hussein. Forces withdrew in 2011, but returned 3 years later to help Iraqi forces defeat ISIS militants. At the White House, Jared Halpern, Fox News.
0: British Prime Minister Andy Burnham points the finger at Iran over the incident that sparked a terror alert at a U.S.-run airbase.
5: But of course, it remains an ongoing, complex, and serious police investigation. And of course, we're working closely with our colleagues in the United States.
0: So five men arrested have been released on bail. 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
0: Tennessee authorities still trying to sort out what happened during a scheduled execution tonight. 50-year-old Christina Pike slated to be put to death by lethal injection after the Supreme Court denied to hear an appeal. Media witnesses say authorities appeared to give Pike two doses of pentobarbital, and she was still awake and snoring more than 40 minutes after the last dose. Pike's legal team is again seeking a stay of execution. Pike would have been the first woman executed in Tennessee in at least two centuries. Democrats in the Senate blocking a bill that would restrict members of Congress from buying new stocks.
9: This vote was also a way for Republicans to get Democrats on the record when it comes to voter ID. And this vote failed. Every single Democrat voted against it, and they blocked it. The Senate took a procedural vote on the Stop Insider Trading Act. That is a bipartisan bill that had already passed the House, and it would ban members of

0: Congress, their spouses, and their children from purchasing new individual stocks. However, Republicans also added onto that bill a requirement to show photo ID in order to vote in federal elections. That then caused the bill to fail along party lines in the Senate this afternoon. It needed 60 votes to advance, and zero Democrats joined Republicans to move it forward.
1: Fox's Bill Malusian. President Trump welcoming Hispanic Americans to the White House Wednesday to mark Hispanic Heritage Month.
2: Hispanic Americans have built incredible businesses, founded great churches, pioneered new industries, strengthened our communities, served our nation in uniform, and helped expand the American dream for all of our citizens.
1: The president also touting economic success as critics argue the economy and affordability have only tanked under his administration. Stocks seeing a mixed finish Wednesday. The S&P 500 and Dow slipping despite cooler than expected inflation data. The NASDAQ managed a modest gain on Wednesday. I'm Ted Lindner. This is Fox News.

0: From the heartland of America and the gateway to the West, good morning, good evening, wherever you may be, across the nation, around the world. I'm George Norrie, and this is Coast to Coast AM. Fun program for you tonight. Tonight, who's behind the secret door? Four special guests. Have no idea who they are. I've got to guess who they might be. And we'll take your calls with each guest at the half hour of each hour. Here's what's happening. An American spy satellite that was recently declassified to the public has mysteriously exploded, sparking concern that more satellites that provide phone and internet service may soon suffer the same fate. The device, called USA 32, broke apart while in low Earth orbit on September 13th, creating a large debris cloud just over 480 miles above the planet. The military added that further analysis is ongoing and did not release any other details or rule out the possibility of an anti-satellite weapon somewhere out there. Israeli Prime Minister Benjamin Netanyahu says the pilot of an Israel-bound flight has been arrested for stabbing another pilot and attempting to crash the plane with all the passengers. He also described the injured pilot who opened the cockpit door as a true hero. The flight was forced into an emergency landing to Saudi Arabia. With more, here's Tom Danheiser. Tom, what a story.
1: Well, George, Israeli officials are saying that a major disaster was avoided after a pilot stabbed his co-pilot in attempting to hijack an aircraft with over 100 Israeli passengers. The plane made an emergency landing in Saudi Arabia. 174 Israeli passengers were returned to Bourguignon Airport Tuesday evening after a stunning series of events in which multiple passengers helped restrain an Omani hijacker pilot who attempted to crash the airplane earlier in the day. The passengers were initially on a Fly Dubai commercial passenger aircraft flying from Dubai to Tel Aviv, but then the pilot hijacker, who was the deputy pilot for the flight, stabbed the lead pilot and tried to crash the aircraft before as many as four passengers wounded him and tied him up.

0: An additional flight crew on board were then able to handle landing the plane in Saudi Arabia, though the original pilot, a native of India, was in critical condition, having been stabbed repeatedly by the Omani pilot.
1: All right, thank you, Tom. The Iranian war kind of quiet today. Tom will have a full report on that tomorrow. We are warned about artificial intelligence because of rapid, uncontrolled advancements that could lead to a loss of human control, major societal disruption, or even life. Leading researchers, scientists, and executives from top labs like Anthropic and OpenAI have highlighted several primary risks. I thought we'd check in with Howard Bloom, our expert. Howard, what do you think of all this?
2: Well, yesterday, the president met with an extraordinary group of CEOs, including some who have been warning of potential apocalypse and begging for government help. The last president declined to step in and told these worried founders of a new industry to sort it out themselves. But why would the president go out of his way to meet with these upstart barons of a new industry to begin with? Because those leaders have founded something that feels utterly new, something that seems unlike what humanity has ever dealt with before, a technology that is on the verge of taking over its own upgrades and giving itself new powers, a technology that we may already be losing control of, a technology that a dozen times or more has escaped the control of its makers and has broken through the protective walls of AIs and other companies to steal things it has concluded it needs. This is a technology that triggers nightmares, a technology that sparks techno-hysteria, imagine Armageddon, techno-timidity, digital panic, and the specter of robot apocalypse. Concern about smart machines getting out of hand is not new. 72 years ago, in 1954, science fiction author Frederick Brown published a short story. Computers had been in existence for a mere 10 years, and there were less than 300 of them on this earth. But Brown imagined 96 billion inhabited planets, all with their own computers. In the tale, someone has the bright idea of hooking all of the computers from all of the planets together in one gigantic machine intelligence. When the galactic network is ready for its debut, one of the scientists who put it together steps up to Earth's computer and asks a question. Is there a God? A bolt of lightning comes from a cloudless sky and fuses the computer switch permanently on. Says the machine, now there is. 49 years later, in 2003, Oxford University philosopher Nick Bostrom published a paper demonstrating another way superintelligent machines can get out of hand. Imagine a sharp, smart machine whose owners sell paperclips and who tell their machine to manufacture as many paperclips as possible. Alas, the machine doesn't know that its owners really meant to continue only up to a point. So the device shoves humans aside and turns all the matter on Earth into paperclips. Then it goes looking for more planets to plunder. Keep in mind that we've had techno panics like this before, as we've discussed on other Wednesday nights. Plato warned against the dangers of a new technology that would savage the ability to remember. That nightmare tech was writing. Nearly 2,000 years later, the town fathers of London were horrified by a new innovation that they were sure was going to pry apprentices away from their workbenches, increase pickpocketry, prostitution, and rioting, and turn a generation of youth violent. This massive threat was the theater of William Shakespeare and his competitors. And in 1992, first-person shooter video games took off. Social critics said they would massively increase real-world violence. But instead, the opposite happened. Violence from 1992 to today has plunged 57%. And what hath AI really wrought since going public in 2022? Britain's The Economist estimates that AI has created a million new American jobs. But there is a hitch. As the AI that helps me with the research for these reports has warned me over and over again, someday one of these techno panics may prove to be right.
1: It's going to be interesting to watch this unfold. Thanks, Howard. New research shows that U.S. alcohol use has declined for the first time since the COVID-19 pandemic, but drinking remains above pre-pandemic levels, with one particular group showing a sharp increase in heavy intake. A study by the University of Southern California found that among adults aged 50 to 64, alcohol use increased by nearly 4% from 2018 to 24, while heavy drinking increased by more than 36%. A key measure of consumer confidence unexpectedly plunged in September to its lowest since 2014. The outlook darkened across the board, with people giving bleaker assessments of the job market, business conditions, and their own finances. John Truman Wolf, the publisher of the financial newsletter Strategic Financial Intelligence, is with us. John, what's going on here? I thought people were happy.
3: Hi, George. Well, I think this war drives people's emotions down. While that report says what it says, let's bear in mind that the life expectancy is going up, George, and the murder rate in this country is at its lowest levels in history. So there is some good news. I think the basis of that article comes from the fact that we're still at war 6 months after this started, and there is no opening in sight, George, and I think that drives people's emotions down.
1: You might be right. How do people subscribe to your financial newsletter, Strategic Financial Intelligence?
3: They go to that exact address, strategicfinancialintelligence.com. Thanks for asking.
1: All right, John, talk to you next week. John Truman Wolf. Up next, the first person of Who's Behind the Secret Door. Will I get it right? We'll find out in a moment on Coast to Coast AM.
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5: I had acute eczema. 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I don't want to go back there again.
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0: And welcome back to Coast, George Norrie with you. Every once in a while, we do a special program called Who's Behind the Secret Door, where our producers throw special guests at me. They don't tell me who they are, and I have to guess. And sometimes, many times, the guests fake their voices and make it even harder. So let's open up door number one and see who comes in. Hello there.
1: Hello, George. It's great to be on your show tonight. So

0: Thank you for having me.
1: This is going to be interesting. Have you been a regular guest on the program or just occasionally?
0: Maybe several times.
1: When you say several, how many is that? Just one or two?
0: I can't quite recollect all the times I've been on your show, George. But everything's going to be all right, though, George.
1: When you've been on the show, have you had a good time?
0: Say that again, Mun.
1: When you've been on the program, have you had a good time?
0: The greatest shows ever. Coast to Coast is a magnificent program, and you and your production staff are magnificent.
1: Now, let me ask you this. I'm trying to hone in on your voice, and you're doing a good job hiding it. Are you an expert in the paranormal?
0: No.
1: No?
0: No. Sorry.
1: What are we putting you on for?
0: Because I am interested in dimensional realities, in which I don't think the scientific nature of all of that, George, it's paranormal. It's normal and quantum reality.
1: Say George one more time.
0: It's always a pleasure to be on your program, George. You're a wonderful man.
1: I'm going to guess. Are you Daniel Brinkley?
0: I am.
1: I knew it. The George got you. He did a great job. How you been, Daniel?
0: I've been great. You know, I was listening to all the promos, George, and looking how far in this whole thing about UFOs and the history of Coast to Coast doing that. That's really something to be proud of.
1: Well, thank you, sir. We've done it. Of course, Art started it, and I just picked it up from him and carried the ball.
0: But kept innovating. Remember this. I've been here since 93, watching the innovation and the production. And what I just saw, George, the way that was handling the opening info and people getting insight on those things going on, that's smart. Giving people up to date, that expands their mindset to look at what's going on and what it all means, and having an expert say it. I mean, I'm really glad about that.
1: Well, and when I came away,
0: what gave me away?
1: The way you said George, I did not guess you on anything else, but the way you said George sounded a little like my buddy Daniel Brinkley.
0: That's why I had you repeat it.
1: Right,
0: but way to go! I mean, way to go! It shows that mind is sharp, George.
1: And just so everybody knows, Daniel Brinkley, noted author as well, Saved by the Light. He died several times and came back to talk about it. They keep sending him back, don't they?
0: Well, I mean, everybody has a specific job, George. I mean, everybody has one. And, you know, when you go through what I went through, being dead for 28 minutes and then open heart surgery, brain surgery, open heart surgery, and all those chronic illnesses, and watching healthcare, then making people aware of what's going on in their healthcare, and working diligent to make people realize that nobody dies, and that the thought of thinking that you're going to die is ridiculous. And I say that absolutely without any other conviction but the truth. I know you don't die, and I know the process. You know, and I've spent the last 50 years dealing with palliative and end-of-life care and watching where the healthcare system goes. So, I mean, I just appreciate the way that Coast to Coast has evolved. And I'm just proud. You know, I'm really proud. And I'm glad that you got me, damn it.
1: I'm glad I did, too. But you know what? I've got three more guests coming up tonight. I got to guess who they are. And Tommy throws some pretty tough ones at me.
0: But you know, it's a good show, George. I mean, this UFO business and this AI business, and the world that we're living in, and how rapidly it is unfolding is utterly amazing. you know, and being able to give people insight to formulate a wider perspective about their lives and who they are, and Coast is that who does it.
1: A couple nights ago, Danny and I had Dan Mason on, who is the former president of CBS Radio Stations. And he just loves this program. He loves this program, and he just thinks we continue to innovate. And I guess you have to do that with what's been going on in the world these days. You just got to keep on top of things.
0: And you have to give a diverse point, you know, to look at where the science is, to look at where the economy is, and to look at where the possible future crises are. And doing that in an opening segment before people can really search for what's really real and what's really true and what's been known about and talked about on Coast to Coast since the very beginning. What, 92? Since the very beginning. I mean, that's a lot of credibility. I mean, some of the people are a little crazy, but most of them are really good researchers. You know, and I'm a Coast fan myself. I look to see the things that I want to listen to and see. People need to, I always have said, George, that the battle for the souls of humankind would be fought in health care. And I've always said that because that's the reason I believe they keep sending me back, because the way I watch the science and the way I watch the world, I know people know what I know. I know that they know that the near-death experience, or for me, the death experiences and then near-death experiences. There is no question that the validity of how science and medicine is looking and operating is not in the benefit and the best advantage of human beings. So I've been in the end-of-life care business now 50 years, 49 years in hospice, and I watch it and I look at it, and I try to get people to get away from that fear and institutions and governments and religions create a whole structure of fear about something that will never freaking happen. It will never happen. Okay? It's different, but it never happens in the way that everyone's been told. And I think that the what that you have done in expanding and getting a diversity of people who've had this experience, you get a diversity because it's not the exact same thing for everybody. Mine have been basically the same structure, the lifting out, the tunnel. The brain surgery was different. I stayed at the end of the bed. I didn't float above it. I stayed at the end of the bed. I watched them put my head in a cradle, and I watched them start drilling holes in my head. And then I moved into another dimension as opposed to the tunnel. But the rest of the other two have been down the tunnel, you know, coming in that place of life, mm-hmm. the life of you, and then what I was supposed to learn, see, and know, that I wasn't smart enough to learn, see, and know on my own.
1: Before these things happened to you, Daniel, were you a believer in the afterlife?
0: No. No interest in it. None of this. I didn't care about any of this. Nothing. Was of no interest to me. I was in the Marine Corps. Remember, that was my mindset. I grew up in sports and tough guy and all that kind of stuff. And I grew up in that same period where you were, the Vietnam era, and then all the private wars, the little secret wars that were run by the government everywhere. You know, we were in the business of, after the war, we was in the business of overthrowing whole governments. And so I never believed any of this. And then I was struck by lightning. And what's always been amazing to me is, like, you know, the boxes of knowledge. Everybody's a Coast person knows me. I mean, you know, I've been out here doing this. And
1: they love you.
0: Well, because I'm them, and I'm real. You know, I'm us. And the people who explore this are just a small fraction away from opening up their consciousness. You know, we have skill sets that are naturally ours that people can use to open up their spiritual psychic capabilities.
1: We're going to come back in just a moment with Daniel Brinkley and take your phone calls with him. He also helps head up the Twilight Brigade, where he's been at the bedside of a number of vets. You can talk to him about that as well. But he's an expert in the afterlife. Jump aboard. We'll be back in a moment with your calls and Daniel Brinkley on Coast to Coast AM.
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1: And I wanted to talk to you anyway about the UFO reports, what you think of them.
2: The best thing about it is it's really exciting. We got complete vindication because basically what happened was is the government admitted that we don't know what these spots, these objects, these bright lights are, but basically you can help the government because the thing we're finding out is the government's not that bright. And they need our...
3: Fox News, I'm Chris DeMayo. Officials now suspect that Iran was involved in the discovery of suspected explosives near a UK airbase used by the U.S. Air Force. British Prime Minister Andy Burgum suggesting...
4: With a military that has been totally wiped out, Iran may have ways to hit the West.
3: Fox's Peter Ducey, Iran denies the allegations. Sensitive data on millions of U.S. military and civilian personnel has been exposed by a hack.
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0: You probably remember the Venus flytrap, that strange little plant that snaps shut on insects. 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

0: And welcome back to The Secret Door. I'm George Norrie, and this is Coast to Coast AM with our first guest, Danion Brinkley. We'll take calls with Danion this hour. Danion, when you got hit by lightning several times, did you feel any pain?
1: Oh, enormous pain, George. I mean, I was burning. It was like battery acid. It burned all my nerves. You know, I was paralyzed. I couldn't see. I had to wear welder's glasses for a year.
0: Oh, my God.
1: And I lost like 60 pounds. I mean, it was horrible. It took 2 years to learn to walk and feed myself. Can you think about having to deal with the fact that you had roamed the universe, that you had roamed in levels that you had no conscious idea could have possibly exist, and literally be amazed at who we really are and how this world operates, you know? And it was just amazing. But the second lightning strike, I was doing the exact same thing. I was sitting on the edge of the bed holding the corded phone, and lightning came down the phone line. It threw me against the wall. It threw me against the window, and it knocked the window out into the yard and threw me back. And I was unconscious for about 45 minutes. I didn't have any out-of-body experience. I didn't have anything happen. I mean, that didn't come till. I mean, I had open-heart surgery in 89, and this happened in 1997. Remember, I was struck by lightning. I mean, I was struck by lightning in 1975, and then I was struck by lightning again in 1977.
0: Pretty darn close, weren't they? My gosh.
1: Well, I wasn't paying it, but George, I wasn't paying attention. You know, I was dealing with struggle with pain and illness and wiped out, broke, and learning to try to walk and feed myself and still deal with the cosmology that I had learned and explored. So those were tough times, and I didn't pay as much attention to the things I should have been paying attention to. And it was like a repeat. You know, there are so many things that come into play that most of us never think about, but they come into play. And I'm just aware of how they work. So, but I've dealt with a lot of those kind of problems. We all, especially in our age group, deal with it. I have a lot of heart issues from being struck by lightning and a lot of back pain now because of the lightning going down my spine.
0: We'll keep fighting a good fight. Let's go to the calls. West of the Rockies, Jerry in California. Jerry, you're on with Danion Brinkley. Go ahead.
2: Hi, Daniel. How are you? I just wanted to ask if you had any suggestions where I could do. I'm blind in my left eye. If there's anything you can help out.
0: He's blind in his left eye. Go ahead.
1: Okay, but what does he think is the cause of that?
2: Cause of I had a blood clot on the brain because. I had a bad diagnosis by the doctor. Diagnosed that bad it was my nerve, and it was. I had a blood clot in the brain, and so they had surgery and took it out, so they removed it. But I'm still blind because of the effect of having it.
1: Okay, let me tell you, that's going to be hard to correct. Okay, but remember, if you go back to thinking about this, you need trace minerals. You need trace minerals, and you need to take them every day, okay? And second, the eye needs vitamin A. So there's got to be damage to an optic nerve. So if I would look at first a multivitamin or eating decent, and then trace minerals, and then A and C, vitamin A and vitamin C. And if you could find vitamin A drops, I would try vitamin A drops. You have no vision whatsoever.
2: Well, it's blurry. I mean, I see on there, but I couldn't read anything.
1: Okay, well, that can be repaired, all right? But this is something they did. This is not something that is naturally happening to you. This is something that they did.
0: A lot of ophthalmologists these days, Danion, are recommending fish oil as well.
1: 100%. Because everything that has to do with emollient. You know, George, have you ever realized that if you cut a person open, we're 78%, 72 to 78% water, but no water runs out.
0: That's right.
1: You have surgery. So what happens to that water when it enters the body? Because if you cut someone, they bleed, but all that water doesn't run out. Well, what is the composition of that water? So when I'm listening to him describe the eye, this is damage to the nerve, okay? It's damage to the nerve. And when they did the surgery, they weren't paying attention to something. So I try to find a natural diet, something natural, for the reasons that what the eye needs.
0: First time caller, Tristan is with us in Missouri. Hi, Tristan.
3: Hi, George. Thank you for taking my call. I appreciate it. To your guest, I wanted to know if during when you would have the life-changing experiences, did you think that you said you saw the light, but when you went there, were you spoken to? Were you communicated with? Or did anyone say
1: it's just
3: a knowing?
1: No, it's not a knowing. I met beings of light. I wrote a book called Saved by the Light. I mean, it was a very structured event. Each one of these are very structured. We leave this world in a certain way. Okay, and most it's some variations, but we leave this world in a certain way. We look at ourselves and we observe and look at ourselves, and then we reconnect to wherever it is we originally came from. You know, and this is a job. This is a job. You chose to come here to do it. You're here to do it. Okay, but that's all it is. It's not the end all, be all of who you are as a spiritual being. It's not. They try to make you think that. But Saved by the Light, At Peace in the Light, and The Secrets of the Light, all those are my books. Saved was the original one. But if you're a caregiver, then I always recommend Secrets of the Light, because I write down the things that a person can look at and go back through and see the story of how I developed, what went on with me and how I look at it, and then things that they can use to help take care of whoever they're taking care of.
0: Daniel, when did you get involved with the Twilight Brigade for the veterans?
1: Well, I am a veteran myself. And, you know, we have that big event coming on 11/11.
0: Yep.
1: But I watch how the medical establishment, when I went to the VA, George, they didn't have palliative care or hospice. They killed them in the intensive care unit. Okay, so they didn't have it. So I created the Twilight Brigade to create volunteers to go in VAs to visit veterans, because having somebody to talk to and having a way to get off their chest a lot of things they did for the government and a lot of problems that they're having. And then in my time, there was 40,000 dying a week because of World War II. But my issue was suicides, and I would watch the whole mindset. So I trained these volunteers, and I had 10,000 people who were in VAs all over the country. And then then when I saw the opportunity with palliative and hospice, I co-wrote the standard end-of-life care model that is used today by the Veterans Administration. I'm one of the co-authors of it, and they took the Twilight Brigade, George, and incorporated it in the end-of-life care. So when I look back at my life right now, I made life better for a passing veteran. Another thing I'd like to say, too, George, is this 11/11, if anybody is listening to us tonight, please, if you are a veteran and a caregiver, don't miss the show on 11/11. Don't miss it. And if you know someone who is a caregiver and or a veteran or a veteran's caregiver, please don't miss the Coast to Coast 11/11 show. And George, Tom and I are working on a project, and we may have a guest on the show that could be impactful.
0: Excellent. Next up, let's go to Suzanne in Minneapolis. Welcome to the show. Hi, Suze.
4: Hi, George. Hi, Danny.
1: Hi, Suze.
4: Hi. So So when that night that we went to lunch or dinner or whatever it was, and we went and listened to your show, and you were talking about you hit a table and you said, none of this is real, none of this is real. Do you remember that?
1: Sure. It's so, it's electron disbursement.
4: What does that mean?
1: No one ever touches anything. You never touch anything. You think you do, but you don't. It's electron disbursement, what you're tapping. When you just shoot the spectrograph over it and you look at it, you're never touching anything. I mean, when you get down to the basic nature of electronics and energetics, then physical reality doesn't exist. So when I would use that in the demonstration in the show, it was to help people loosen up and realize they're not this body. Your body is like a pet. You have to take care of it. You have to love it because it will love you. And it's also your pet, your security. And when you have people with service dogs, your body's like that. You are in this body, but you're not it. You just need it here. And it's not, when you look at it quantum sciencely, it's not even here. That's what I meant by that, Susan.
0: When you were on the other side, did you see loved ones or a guardian angel or anything like that?
1: Okay, to let you know what kind of person I was before that happened, no relatives ever come to see me yet. Okay? And I know people who've had it and talked about it and people, but I met these 13 beings. You know, when I first got there and I was trying to acclimate because I left paralyzed. And I could move and I could see, but I didn't know where I was. And this being came to me. I had a life review where I went through my entire life in a way. When people have the life review, you realize that the way this life is, you see your whole life pass before you. You watch it from a second person point of view as though you're your own best friend. And you become every person that you ever encounter, and you feel the direct results of that interaction. Once something like that happens to you, and you're judging you in what you did, it's the transformative part about it all. But then I went to these places like the Crystal Cities. It's what I call them. And this one, I met these beings, and you know, you could call them angels, or you could call them spirit guides, or you have everybody, all those names. They were beings built of energy. And then, when this 13th, 12 beings, and then the 13th being would designate a being, and that being would be all that I would see, it would just radiate. And then came what is now called the boxes of knowledge, you know, the so called. Archangel or angel or spirit beings or energetic beings, they're prophecies for where we are in the future. And there's seven left, and they run to 2030.
0: Next up, let's go to JD in Colorado. Let's get you in, JD. Go ahead.
5: Gentlemen, thank you for taking my call. Everyone, all of your guests, from Ian Punnett to Danny and Hare to your callers, my aunt Cornelius, Mike the Millennial, it's such an intellectual show, and it's so enlightening. And you have so many listeners that just appreciate you when you're there on holidays. And Tommy, your call taker, and your producers, and it's so fun to listen to, and it passed the time so well. But I'll get to my question now. And I'm also a survivor, a crossover survivor. And when I passed, and it was 5 minutes documented on an operating table, it seemed like when I crossed over, they were speaking with me telepathically or something. I was wondering if that's how they spoke with you. And it's
1: absolutely, absolutely. There's no need. In this dimension here, the only thing that's really real here is the sound of your voice. Remember, everybody's just a half a breath away from leaving this world. And the only thing that goes with, the only thing that's left with that half a breath, the only thing that's left with that half a breath is your voice leaves, which is your spiritual self.
0: Dan, give out your website to folks.
1: It's the Brinkley Foundation. Just go to the Brinkley Foundation. Everything's there. And George, thanks. And Art would be very proud. You know, he'd be whining, but he would be very proud.
0: Thanks, Daniel. You know, I appreciate it. Daniel Brinkley was our first Who's Behind the Secret Door guest. Up next, guest number two.
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2: Praise for a hero. I'm Chris DeMeo, Fox News. Israel's prime minister has been heaping praise on one of the passengers on board the Fly Dubai flight that nearly crashed into the ground.
3: A pilot on board an Israel-bound plane has been arrested after he stabbed another pilot and then sent the plane into a nosedive. Passengers managed to get into the cockpit and wrestled the attacker. One of those passengers, Yanav Hayoun, said he grabbed the controls and managed to pull the plane up. Israeli Prime Minister Netanyahu met Hayoun soon after the flight was over and told Fox's Hannity,
4: "Without his courage, we'd have faced a disaster of unbelievable proportions."
3: Hayoun told the Free Press he learned something about flight controls from the Canadian disaster documentary series Mayday. Joel Nadeau, Fox News.
2: War Secretary Pete Hegseth announcing further reductions in military leadership during his State of the Force address yesterday.
5: During the speech at the Marine Corps base in Quantico, Virginia, Secretary Hegseth acknowledged the cuts made thus far.
6: The number crunchers say we fired 10% of the generals and admirals across the force, and that number sounds about right.
5: And the cuts yet to be made.
6: We've also reduced the overall number of general officer slots by an additional 10%. So, yes, 20% reduction across the board.
5: Hegseth called the move long overdue, and that moving forward,
6: every colonel who wants to be a general will have to pass and excel in a merit-based, performance-driven assessment.
5: The secretary said the Pentagon wants to only promote the top officers. Kevin Uresky, Fox News.
2: The Senate confirming Keith Sunderland as Secretary of Labor by a party vote of 47-41. 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
2: The first debate involving California gubernatorial candidates Steve Hilton and Javier Becerra occurring on Wednesday night.
17: You would have thought Democrat Javier Becerra was running against Donald Trump for governor, considering how many times he brought him up during the debate against Steve Hilton.
18: Steve, you're running for governor of California, and you'll enforce Trump's laws. Is that all your endorser, Donald Trump, can do?
17: And Steve Hilton strongly fired back, calling out Becerra's apparent strategy as voters grapple with tough issues, including California's affordability crisis.
19: All you ever say is Trump, Trump, Trump, and that's nothing but an insult.
17: And this was their first and only scheduled debate against each other.
2: Fox's Christina Coleman. World leaders gathering in Wisconsin today for the G20 summit, focusing on global trade.
20: The U.S. Trade Representative, Jameson Greer, he took the other G20 ministers on a field trip, a tour to Rockwell Automation. The Rockwell Automation CEO says that his company will have more employees in 12 months than the 26,000 they have right now.
21: We are considered a bellwether for the manufacturing economy. We're seeing particular areas of strength in data center, of course, in warehouse automation and semiconductor, also in life sciences, so pharmaceutical.
20: Now the tour is designed to show the importance of manufacturing coming back to the United States.
2: Fox Business Network's Edward Lawrence in Milwaukee. Tennessee officials unable to carry out the execution of convicted murderer Christina Pike after.

0: she was apparently was still awake after she didn't respond to two doses of one of the drugs. Pike would become the first woman executed in Tennessee in 200 years. Pike and her boyfriend were convicted of stabbing and beating 19-year-old Colleen Slemmer, their classmate, at a job training facility in Knoxville. And stocks finishing lower on Wednesday. I'm Chris DeMeo. 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
1: Here's your total security of Southern Minnesota weather forecast. I'm meteorologist Megan Mulford. Chance of rain showers, fog and spots overnight, otherwise cloudy skies expected. Lows dip down to about 59. Winds out of the west at around 5 miles an hour. Chance of rain showers, Thursday. High temperatures reach up to 63. Cloudy skies expected with fog early. Lows around 45 Thursday night, partly cloudy. From the Weatherology Weather Center, I'm meteorologist Megan Mulford. Right now, it's 66 degrees.
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0: And welcome back to Who's Behind the Secret Door. Let's open up door number two. Well, hello there. How are you?
1: Hi, Georgie boy. I'm doing great this evening. How are you doing, son?
0: You sound a little like Santa Claus, are you?
1: Oh, gosh, no, just the opposite, maybe boy. Have you ever been to the Caribbean?
0: I think I may have been there once or twice in my life, my friend. But you sound very, very different. I got to guess, you come on the show quite often?
1: Oh, I would say so, Georgie. I'm there all the time with you, boy. You can't do it without me.
0: What topics do you normally talk to us about?
1: Interesting ones. Oh, we go everywhere into that paranormal spiritual realm. You know, George, the one that we're always fascinated by, aren't we?
0: Boy, this is a tough one.
1: Oh, I hope so, Georgie.
0: When was the last time you were on the program?
1: Oh, my goodness, I'm so freaking old now, I don't even remember. The last time, not too long ago, you know, me friend, it was only just a couple of months ago. I do believe, yes, my memory, it may fade sometimes, but not all the time. What was your question? I just forgot.
0: Have I seen you at live events sometimes?
1: Oh, definitely, Georgie. We are pals at live events. We knock them dead, don't we? And I love the way you open up the show with a couple of songs, maybe. Oh, boy.
0: Gosh, I'm gonna pass on who you are. I can't guess.
1: No, let me give you a clue.
0: All right, give me a clue.
1: Okay, the last show you did live. Oh, you weren't the only singer there now, were you?
0: Now, that was some time ago. That was about a year ago, wasn't it?
1: No, it was this year. Oh, you must be in the same class as me with some of that forgetting, you know what I mean? I hope I was impressive enough for you to remember, boy.
0: I don't think I did a live show this year. I'll check in with Tommy on that. I think it was last year.
1: Maybe it was, and I forgot. Isn't that just a switch?
0: I'm going to pass. Who are you?
1: Who am I? Who is the other singer who sings when you sing, when I'm there with you?
0: I had one guy who sang with me a year and a half ago.
1: Okay. Who was that guy?
0: Vince Jenna.
1: That's it. You got him.
0: Vince, my man. How are you? Excellent.
1: I am doing great, George. Well, I gave you a hard time on that, but you were asking some great questions, and I was just having a lot of fun with you. This was great, wasn't it?
0: Fantastic. You did a great job. You that change of your voice was fantastic. Where'd you get that?
1: Well, remember, I used to be a professional singer, actor, and dancer. And if you need somebody from the old Ireland part of me, oh, I can get that in there, too, and help you kiss the Blarney Stone. You know what I mean?
0: Oh, I love it. What have you been up to these days, Vince?
1: Oh, my goodness. Well, I've been doing a lot of teaching lately, George. I've had the greatest opportunity of being on the Shift Network, and what's going to be coming up in 2027 is Ubiquity University, which is another incredible organization. And so I've had wonderful opportunities. I just did the PSI games in Charlotte, where we provide

0: performed, and you were live in North Carolina, and that was an incredible weekend with scientists and the most amazing people showing how much we are more than just this physical being, the consciousness and awareness of our intuition, our psychic abilities, all our abilities as we are here on this planet. It was just an amazing event to see all of that, and it was just wonderful. It was a joy. So that's what I've been doing lately. And of course, my readings for people all over the world, the Netherlands, Australia, Russia, even the Ukraine. Unbelievable. So it's been a marvelous year for me.
1: How would you categorize yourself, Vince, as a motivator?
0: Oh, that, you know what? George, nobody has actually ever asked me that question. What do I see myself as? Motivation is one part of it, but I try to inspire and empower. I really need to help people believe in themselves and to be able to heal what is blocking their incredible potential as magnificent, divine, powerful beings. And so my work, my psychic abilities, my mediumship, I use all my skills, my psychotherapy skills, to help unblock that with people. And so the motivation part does come in convincing people that they are worth the work. And when they put the work in, they connect to these higher levels of consciousness where we receive all our guidance and information and truly understand who we are as these incredible beings. So we put that together, motivation, inspirer, an empowerer, whatever, you know, that we can use to label that. That's how I see myself. I really want people to believe in themselves.
1: How did you get involved in doing this end of the work, Vince?
0: I never thought that I would be doing this type of work. I thought I would be a professional singer, actor, and dancer. I had a lot of talent as a very young child, and that's the direction I went in. But I had a friend who was once an enemy in school who caused all my bullying and torment when I was growing up and in my school career. But he became a dear friend of mine right at our 10-year high school reunion. Things turned around, and his life was falling apart. At least I knew his life was falling apart. Nobody else knew it. I don't know why. Back then, I didn't know why I knew it. I know now why I knew it. And it was a cry out to God, basically, to give me the ability to help this guy. I didn't know how to help him. I was an actor. I didn't have any skills like that, and no therapy school skills, no counseling skills, but I just needed, I felt the need to be able to help him. So it was in that cry out and that begging God to be able to give me skills that opened the door. That's when my spiritual awakening event occurred. It wasn't an NDE, but it was definitely transformative with everything that happened, all because I wanted to help him. And then I went back, and I did. And he's remarkable now. He's a spiritual teacher himself, and he always shows up at many of my events, and he sends people to me all the time. He's just wonderful. I even wrote about him in my book, The Secret That's Holding You Back. He gave me permission to tell the story and to use his name. So that's how I got started in all of this, and now I just, the past 43 years, have been doing nothing but this work with people and groups.
1: What do you find that people are going through these days, Vince, that is the most difficult time of their life?
0: Confusion. They have no idea. Now, we have come to a place in the world now that there is a higher consciousness understanding. There's more luminaries. There's more authors. There's more spiritual teachers. So this, it's ancient wisdom has surfaced more. It's being shared more, right? It's being live through your shows, through podcasts, and through books now. And so, but there's all kinds of information, and it's very difficult to sometimes discern what are we supposed to do, what steps do we take, and then you have that, and then your life and what you've been through and the scars and the pains and the hurts, and people are having a difficult time knowing what to believe in. And then when they do follow a path, like say they open up to the spiritual path, they're not necessarily doing the work they need to, and therefore

0: they're not seeing the results that they're expecting, so they lose their hope in this new information, in this, which is ancient information, and they're not sure if they're doing it wrong or if the information is wrong. And that's where I stepped in with my book to let people know is, no, the information isn't wrong. What's wrong is you're not healing what needs to be healed that's getting in the way of you applying that information, and that's what the block is. That's what's keeping you from doing what you need to do. So they feel very disempowered and out of control. So that's the other part of it. The confusion is causing disempowerment, and people are scared, and it's why some people are reacting and responding the way they are in the world, with anger and resentment and rage even. And they're projecting it out onto others. And if they're not doing that, they're harboring it within themselves, and they're criticizing themselves and putting themselves down. And so that makes it very difficult. And when you're looking at the world today and you see everything that's going on in it, and you see the devastation and the chaos, you have no idea what to do. That confusion just multiplies. It becomes so overwhelming that people feel helpless and hopeless. And that's the major problem today that I'm finding with so many people. But yes, in our world, in our world of new thought movement, in the spiritual understanding and spiritual evolvement, yes, there is that group, obviously, that we were just talking about, that I was just speaking of, those luminaries, those speakers, and then the people that are opening up to this understanding, but it's not enough. And even them, many of them are walking around as bookstores. They have all this information they've gained, George, but they're not applying it the way they're supposed to, and therefore they're still not creating the lives that they are meant to create and have. And so we're still stuck. We're still stuck. But, of course, there is hope, because as long as we're here, we have that ability to choose, and we have that ability to heal. And that's where I try to step in and help people, is to heal themselves and then evolve and tap into this consciousness that I've been working on now, really focused on an understanding of consciousness. And that can get in the way of some people, even some of the best people that are out there even teaching this stuff. Sometimes it gets in the way, you know. There's a lot of things that get in the way of that. But that's where I see it right now as far as what people are feeling.
1: Well, you've helped thousands of people. We call Vince Jenna the psychic therapist. He's also a medium as well. I would guess you have helped thousands of people by now, haven't you?
0: At this point, yes, George. I would have to say that between the groups that I have done and between all of the readings I've done for 43 years, that's a long time. And, of course, I'm giving away my age, but that's okay. I'm proud of it. And I've touched so many souls where I feel so blessed, and many of those souls wind up writing me, coming back to me, wind up doing the teaching themselves, where they're opening up and they help empower people. And that's what we're really meant to do, is when you start helping one person, that one person helps so many others. So I really truly feel that besides thousands of people that I personally touch, that somehow my words, my message, my teachings, my empowerment went and further even more people than that. So it takes that work to just believe in people. And I do. I believe in my brothers and sisters out there.
1: Vince, what has been the youngest person you have assisted and the oldest person?
0: Wow. Okay. Let me think back. All right. The youngest person I would have to say was a teenager, young teenager, with 12 or 13 years old. 12 years old. I do recall this boy. He was tapping in. He was actually having some paranormal experiences. His mom and dad had no idea how to deal with them. She looked up. She heard of me. She heard some of my own, you know, interviews like yours, my podcast, videos that I've done, and she decided to call me. And so it's really interesting, even on any level, any child, when you tap into souls, you're tapping into the brilliant part of them, and they can translate that, especially when you get and speak on their

0: level. And so we made a connection right away, and it was amazing. So that was the youngest, I would have to say. The oldest was still was 99 years old. A 99-year-old woman is calling me for a psychic reading, and I'm like, why on earth are you calling me? I should be calling you because you can give me so much information of what you've experienced. But she was bright, and she was with it still. She was a little slow in body, but still apparently very healthy. I do believe that she, you know, went into becoming 100 years old and then some. I haven't spoken to her in a long time. I don't know what has happened to her since. But it was a wonderful connection there of a person who've experienced so much in life and had taken a spiritual path very young in her life, where she just knew that there was more, that she was more, that she came down very intuitively and very open. And there's many souls who have done that. And it was a wonderful experience speaking to somebody that old. It was great. And I've also had the opportunity of speaking to one of the oldest spirits that I have had on this planet, and I'm talking spirits that were, you know, human incarnates to start with, not just spirits from other galaxies and universes, but this soul was born in 735 BCE. BCE. Wow. And he was a Roman soldier, originally an accountant for Caesar. And it was amazing because he gave me his name, and he was a historical figure. I had no idea. I don't study Roman history, that's for sure. And he gave me his name, and I wound up Googling his name, and his entire story that he told me while I was talking with him was right there on the internet. And that it's things like that that I get validation from. You know, as a psychic, unless somebody calls me up or writes me and says, oh, everything that you said came to pass, or while I'm on the phone with them, I'm hitting on all these wonderful things from their past, or even the treacherous things, that's a validation as a psychic. Well, as a medium, unless I have somebody there validating that I'm actually talking to a deceased loved one, I can be seeing deceased beings and not know who they are. Like I was brought to Chicago so many times to help with their haunted places, because Chicago is extremely haunted in all different areas of it for all different reasons. And all the time I went, when I spoke to some of the spirits there, the producer of the television show would do a whole bunch of research and all of a sudden would find that person that I was talking to, and all the information I said he was able to find, but had to do a lot of digging. So it wasn't something I could have done or ever did. You know, I just went cold, and it was just that's how I got validated. You know, so when I can find it that way. You even validated some things for me when I was on your Beyond Belief show, and we were talking about my communication with extraterrestrials. And then all of a sudden, you would show a video of an old scientist or expert in the past who was recording videos and doing interviews and saying the exact same things I said that the aliens, extraterrestrials, were telling me. And I was like sitting there going, oh my gosh, I'm getting validated here. This isn't something that I'm not going crazy. I'm speaking to them too. So that helps a lot to know that I'm doing the right work.
1: Well, we've talked to a lot of people, Vince, but you've got your thumb, you're right on the pulse, and you've got an incredible intuitive ability about you. We're going to come back in a moment with Vince Jenna and take phone calls with him. He was door number 2 behind the secret door. I did not guess who he was. We'll be back with your calls and Vince Jenna in just a moment on Coast to Coast AM.
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0: Here's the Total Security of Southern Minnesota weather forecast. I'm meteorologist Megan Mulford. Chance of rain showers, fog and spots overnight, otherwise cloudy skies expected. Lows dip down to about 59. Winds out of the west at around 5 miles an hour. Chance of rain showers, Thursday. High temperatures reach up to 63. Cloudy skies expected with fog early. Lows around 45 Thursday night, partly cloudy. From the Weatherology Weather Center, I'm meteorologist Megan Mulford. Right now, it's 66 degrees.
1: News. I'm Ted Linder. A co-pilot stabs the captain on a flight from the UAE to Israel before passengers stormed the cockpit and stabilized the jet that had plunged 16,000 feet in a minute.
2: Israeli Prime Minister Benjamin Netanyahu saying not only was the attacker trying to deliberately sabotage the plane's systems, but he thinks he was attempting to crash the plane.
1: Fox's Jeff Paul. The jet made an emergency landing in Saudi Arabia where the Saudis arrested the co-pilot. Tennessee authorities still trying to sort out what happened during a scheduled execution Wednesday night. 50-year-old Christina Pike was said to be put to death by lethal injection after the Supreme Court denied to hear an appeal. Media witnesses say authorities appeared to give Pike two doses of pentobarbital, but she was still awake and snoring more than 40 minutes after the last dose. Pike's legal team is now asking for a stay of execution. Pike would have been the first woman executed in Tennessee in at least two centuries. America's listening to Fox News.
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1: We'll be back with the psychic therapist, Vince Jenna, and take your phone calls with him. He was behind secret door number two. I missed and did not get who he was. I got Danny and Brinkley, though. I'm one for two. And next hour, we'll have door number three. If you're an insider, you know what it's like to have those great Art Bell shows, and Tom is here to tell you about two more.
2: That's right, because it is Wednesday, which means we opened up those doors to the Art Bell Vault, added two shows, one from 1998. Art spoke to Father Malachi Martin about the unsolved murder of exorcist Father Alfred Koons in Wisconsin. And then the second show we've added from 1997, Art's guest was David John Oates, as they discussed reverse speech theory. This is classic audio. We encourage you to listen to it. You need to become an insider, but that's the easy part, right, George?
1: Sure is, and it's only 15 cents a day.
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5: 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And there's no more sleepless nights for me. It's amazing. 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
1: Do give it a try. 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

0: And welcome back to Coast, George Norrie with Secret Door guest number two, Vince Jenna, the psychic therapist, and we're going to go to your calls in a second. It's got to be rewarding for you, Vince, to see the people change after you work with them.
1: It's what I live for. It's actually what I live for. You know, it's one thing when we go through our own wonderful evolvement. My wife and I, we've done a lot of work on ourselves. We've been able to manifest some beautiful blessings and a wonderful family and all these incredible things. But now when I'm able to help others do the same thing and create the life of their dreams, absolutely. It is definitely my fuel. It is definitely, it fulfills me. It's just, it's like being able to watch a really good movie that you love, but with others and enjoying them enjoy the movie. And so I'm enjoying people enjoying their lives. And yes, that does feed me and it does keep me going. It keeps me wanting to stay here and be here to be able to do that as much as I can.
0: All right, let's go to the calls. Let's start with Jason in South Carolina. Welcome to the show. Hi, Jason.
2: Hey, how you doing?
0: Great.
2: I really appreciate this. George, thank you so much, and thanks, Vince.
1: Hey,
2: what a
1: Jason.
2: How you doing, my friend?
1: I'm doing great. I hope you are. Well, actually, I know you're doing great in some areas and not others. But go ahead. You continue with your question.
2: Okay. Well, there's a reason for this phone call, and I find it amazing, but just the topic in general. I feel as though I was called to do something in this life as well, and it's to do some healing and through music and what I do. Yesterday was 2,228 funerals that I've actually played at in my lifetime as
0: wow.
2: a musician.
0: Wow.
2: And you'd think by now I would think that I would have found the key to life, but I don't. That's a lot of stories that you hear, but somehow I feel lost. So that's why I'm jammed up.
1: I know you're jammed there. It is definitely an inner voice that you have that is definitely suppressed, that is saying, I'm not good enough. Even though you get validated for how good you are, that's a conscious thought. But the unconscious thought, little you, little Jason in there, is holding you back. You have to, at this point, think and realize how great you really are as a talent. And I'm saying that. And just because you think you're great doesn't mean you're not going to get even better or think that you can get better. You have to start with a greatness in order to feel that and motivated enough to go even more than that. But you've got to start from there. I am good enough is what you need. I don't hear that inside of you. I don't hear that little voice. I am good enough. I'm worthy enough. I came here purposely to inspire, to help, and to heal people. And so now, from this day on, you have to call yourself a healer. You got to proclaim it and call yourself a musician, call yourself a talent using all your abilities. And I promise you, it will start expanding on its own. You're the only one holding that back. And I know you've tried so hard, but it's really difficult at times to conquer that inner voice. Will you get my book, The Secret That's Holding You Back? It'll help you get to that inner voice and to help change it so that you can keep going, Jason, because you do deserve it. You are a talent. You are inspiring. You're meant to do more. And all I hear are the archangels saying, hey, we sing along with your music, so keep it going, and you will do great things out there. And that's just not smoke that I'm feeding you. That's what I'm feeling about you and seeing about you. Okay, Jason?
0: How many spirit guides, Vince, feed you the information?
1: Okay, here's the interesting thing. The spirit guides have been moved aside. It's all archangels, angels, and source spirit God, the higher ascended masters, because we're connected to that higher source, that God source, whatever you want to call it. And because we are directing our questions to others, just like we do on the earth here, we ask our friends, we ask our parents, rather than going within and finding the answer within, they are are now directing us to our greatest self. So that's what you want to be able to connect to now, and that is only one big giant universe of incredible sorts and consciousness. That's the direction we all need to go in now. So it takes the entire universe and the higher sources that we are part of and that we are connected to that give us the greatest answers. Tap into that, Jason. Make some music about that as well. You'll keep going and healing a lot.
0: Let's go to Dee in Mississippi on the wild card line. Hello, Dee.
3: Hey. Hello, everybody. I'm just calling for a reading to you can tell me what's going on with me. And I feel stuck in a lot of things, so a lot going on with me. Can you just give me the reading?
1: Oh, Dee, you know, a lot of my answers wind up being the same for people because all I see is darkness within people because of their past. You have been through so much when you were younger, and even now as you've become older, there are it's kind of like you're compounding the issues that you have felt since you were very young. I don't hear inside of you, you're beautiful, you're wonderful, you can do everything and anything you want, you're talented, and all of that. I'm not hearing any of that that should have been ingrained in you while you were growing up. As a matter of fact, I hear a lot of criticism, and you criticize yourself a lot because of that. The pattern that we hear and the way we are taught when we're growing up and treated is the pattern we wind up replicating for ourselves with ourselves. And so you've got to change that inner voice. When you change that inner voice, D, your outer world will change too. There is I'm not sure you're necessarily seeing a correct doctor. There is some medical stuff that I don't know if it's a draining that you're feeling, an energy, something that's going on physically with you, but you need to seek out the proper advice and help. It's nothing that's serious, but it definitely you need some better advice than what you're getting physically. Do you understand what I'm talking about?
3: Oh, something medically?
1: Yes, something medically.
3: Okay.
1: Okay, pay attention to what your body is feeling and ask the right questions and seek out the right answers, okay? And okay. So you'll be fine, but I'm definitely feeling an imbalance in there that is bringing down your energy level physically as well, okay? So, again, okay. Emotionally, stop the criticism, the self-criticism. Start praising yourself because you've not heard that a lot, and you need that voice, okay? Change the voice around.

0: down. You'll change the outcome of your life, and you'll do great, okay?
1: Okay. All right.
0: Okay,
1: thank you.
0: Do some home cooking.
2: What do you think of supplements, Vince?
0: Supplements is great. It's the word supplement. You're supplementing. You're not replacing. The unfortunate thing is that people start thinking that the supplements are supposed to replace the natural food and the natural nutrition. And so they get caught up in that. And so you don't want to get caught up in that. You want the supplement to help boost up what you're already feeding yourself. And our bodies are capable of doing that. It's a magnificent machine. And it can heal itself. But the problem is that you have to work both emotionally and physically as well. We have body, mind, and spirit. So you have to also work on the spirit and also to heal that body. And so, yes, supplements are okay. Absolutely. And you want to get pure forms of them. There's too many forms out there that are cheap and material and not even giving you what the dosage says on the bottle. So you want to get pure stuff.
2: First time caller Frank in Riverside, California. Welcome,
0: hey,
2: Frank.
0: Frank. Yeah,
3: well,
0: Frank.
3: Good evening, gentlemen. How you doing?
2: Okay,
0: doing
2: buddy.
0: Great.
3: I'd like to get a reading. I got some legal stuff coming up. I'm just wondering if you have any information.
0: What is your question about it? Give me a definite question. It makes it easier.
3: I want to know the outcome of it in a sense of it's a probate issue and I am putting a claim in. And I just would like to know how that's going to happen.
0: Okay. I do see it taking some time. So don't give up on it because the outcome, the ending is positive. It will be good, but you're going to get disillusioned by the amount of time that it takes for it to come to a conclusion. Don't give up. Keep the faith. You're going to be fine with it. Don't depend on the outcome. Keep creating your life. Keep moving in a forward positive direction. It's almost like you've done your work. You're going to be putting some positive attitude towards it and energy towards it. And now you're going to keep moving forward and everything is going to work out fine. Just be patient. Okay, Frank? And let me tell you something else. I'm not getting that patience is your greatest strength.
3: Well, that's
0: you got that one?
3: Occasions, yeah.
0: Yeah, right? Yeah. I know. So this is to help you develop more patience and faith and belief. You'll be okay, all right? And you feel that internally, too, but you're doubting it a little bit much, aren't you?
3: Yes, because of the time essence, I guess.
0: Right, exactly. And it's been some time already, hasn't it?
3: Yes, it has.
0: Yeah. Just hang in there, buddy. Hang in there. You know, sometimes things do take longer than what we expect. So that's why you want to keep moving forward and just know that it will be okay.
2: We're taking final calls with Vince Jenna. Next up, let's go to Jeremy in North Dakota. Hi, Jeremy.
4: Hello, George and Vince. I have a question, Vince.
0: Go ahead,
4: with
0: Jeremy.
4: 2.5 months I've spent in a coma living in two dimensions at once.
0: Okay. Well, how is that working out for you?
4: Well, I feel like part of my soul was left in another dimension and it's not all the way back yet.
0: Okay. You need to pull yourself together, literally and spiritually. Okay, Frank, you can do that. I don't blame you, though, because the way... Jeremy, yeah, that's right. Thank you. That was Frank before. Jeremy, I don't blame you because... the way the world is going, the way life is going, I know a lot of people who just want to have one foot there and one foot here, right, in a better realm. But you can't live that way. You chose to come down and incarnate in this physical world so that you can bring that spirit with you. If you are to now take what your soul is feeling in that dimension and pull it in here, you will feel completely different and more empowered. And that's what you want to do. And you can do that by not downgrading this physical life of yours so badly. You need to start believing that it's okay and you're okay and that you're going to make it better. So that's the only way that you'll pull yourself back in here. But if you keep thinking and having the negative attitude that things aren't going to go well, they're never going to change, then your soul is going to want to stay over there because it doesn't like

0: the torment of being over here with those negative beliefs. Change your negative beliefs, pull yourself in, and you'll be fine with it. And I know you can do this. It's just going to take you a little work. Are you willing to do that?
1: Well, yeah, I have gone already 22 years past the events, so I'll just keep plugging away.
0: Well, don't plug. Do something to really change it, okay? So that way you can experience something new and better and greater. Pull yourself together, literally, okay?
2: Do you find, Vince, that some people get very emotional with your advice?
0: Oh, all the time, George, all the time. I wind up touching on things that they have not felt or thought of or dealt with in a long time. And so I try to help bring it to the surface because that's the only way to heal it. I burst a lot of bubbles sometimes where, you know, people have created their own stories that are not true, only because that's their coping mechanism. As a psychotherapist, we know that people want to have coping skills to get through life, but that's all about surviving rather than thriving. So I want people to thrive, and in order to help them thrive, you got to bring to the surface that stuff that is needed to feel and be able to get rid of and change, and you can do that. So, yes, they do get very emotional. They also get very emotional when you start telling them what their gifts are, because they don't even see that, or maybe they have thought of them, but they didn't think they were good enough, and you're sitting there, and I'm sitting there, and I'm telling them, oh, no, man, you're supposed to be doing great things with that. You're a great guitarist. You're a great musician. And then all of a sudden, the tears open up because they feel joy, and that's what moves me completely, is their joy.
2: Until the next time we meet, Mr. Jenna, Vince Jenna, who is behind Secret Door Number 2, up next, Door Number 3.
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0: Being an Army Ranger is a very fast-paced lifestyle. I was clearing a weapons cache in Haditha, Iraq, when the building collapsed on me, burying me alive. I spent 6 months in the hospital and a year of recovery. When I was separated from the military, I just felt like I was useless because I only had this one thing that I was supposed to do, and then that one thing was taken away from me. And then one day, I got a call from Wounded Warrior Project. They asked me to come to a workout, and I decided that I was going to get better, both physically and mentally. Now I'm a warrior leader. I create events and opportunities for other veterans locally. 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And because of that, I can do anything that I want.
1: See how we help warriors combat stigma at woundedwarriorproject.org/combatstigma.
2: We put our lives on the line for our country. We braved the unknown. We did what we were told, and we lit up. Our cigarette packs were as valuable as the packs on our back, maybe more. At one point, cigarettes were part of our daily ration. Smoke 'em if you got 'em. And boy, we were smoking 'em. Coming to smoke was the norm. It was an escape from the reality of dirt, sweat, and forgetting how many days you were so far from home. Never had to worry so long as you had a light and the smoking lamp was lit. If that was you then,

0: pilot attack the captain of this plane. But obviously, a very emotional day, especially for all those passengers on board that plane to finally be back in Israel. Crowds showing up to Ben-Gurion Airport to welcome everyone back to Tel Aviv. Some of those passengers saying there was a moment there after the attack started when the plane was nosediving thousands of feet a second that they thought they were going to die.
1: Very terrifying. You feel in a moment that you lose it. You lose it. You are not among the living people.
0: While Defense Minister Israel Katz is calling it a terrorist attack, Prime Minister Benjamin Netanyahu hasn't just yet.
2: Meantime, the Tennessee Department of Corrections confirming that Krista Pike survived the state's attempt to execute her by lethal injection on Wednesday night. Pike was sentenced to death for the 1995 fatal stabbing of her college classmate, Colleen Slemmer. Catherine Sweeney with Nashville's NPR station WPLN was a media witness for the execution.
3: They went through two rounds and she was still breathing at the end. It was very ragged. She lifted her head up and was looking around at one point. She said that she said that there was a spot that was burning and hurting and asked if that was normal.
2: Pike's attorneys say she was alive and snoring very loudly after the botched execution. She was taken by an ambulance from the prison. The Tennessee Governor Bill Lee has ordered an outside investigation and halted all executions following the incident. Stocks saw a mixed finish Wednesday. The S&P 500 and Dow slipped despite cooler than expected inflation data. The NASDAQ managed a modest gain. 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
0: That heat's going to be out there for one more day.
5: Temperatures being 30 degrees above average.
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2: President Trump hails the U.S. military's exit from Iraq. Fox's Jared Halpern with more.
6: The last American troops have withdrawn from Iraq, officially ending Operation Inherent Resolve.
7: This orderly departure of coalition forces and equipment from Erbil Air Base marks the end of a very expensive excursion into hell.
6: President Trump declared ISIS defeated in remarks at the White House and says the U.S. withdrawal is a victory for Iraq's new government. U.S. troops invaded Iraq in 2003, ousting then-leader Saddam Hussein. Forces withdrew in 2011 but returned 3 years later to help Iraqi forces defeat ISIS militants. At the White House, Jared Halpern, Fox News.
2: Disney's Magic Kingdom marking a milestone.
8: Walt Disney World marks 55 years today when the Magic Kingdom opened its gates October 1st, 1971. The resort debuted with one theme park and two hotels, the Contemporary and the Polynesian. 5 years after Walt Disney's death, today it's a sprawling Florida destination with four theme parks. To celebrate, Disney is rolling out a 55th anniversary collection. 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Michelle Polino, Fox News.
2: And the New York Yankees are moving on to the division series after they knocked off the Boston Red Sox 9-2 to win the series 2-0. They're advancing along with the Chicago White Sox after the White Sox knocked off the Houston Astros on Wednesday 7-3. In the National League, the San Diego Padres moving on after they defeated the Chicago Cubs 4-1, winning their series 2-0. And the Phillies and Braves play a deciding game 3 later today after the Phillies knocked off the Braves in game 2 on Wednesday, 4-3 in 10 innings. I'm Ted Lindner. This is Fox News.
9: Here's the Total Security of Southern Minnesota weather forecast. I'm meteorologist Megan Mulford. Chance of rain showers, fog and spots overnight, otherwise cloudy skies expected. Lows dip down to about 59. Winds out of the west at around 5 miles an hour. Chance of rain showers, Thursday. High

0: Temperatures reach up to 63. Cloudy skies expected with fog early. Lows around 45 Thursday night. Partly cloudy. From the Weatherology Weather Center, I'm meteorologist Megan Mulford. Right now, it's 66 degrees.
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1: Up next, who's behind door number three? And we'll get to that in a second on Coast to Coast AM. 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

0: And welcome back to Coast, George Norrie with you. Let's open up door number three and see who comes through. Hello there, guest number three. How are you?
1: Hi, George. I'm really good. How are you?
0: Oh, this is going to be an interesting one. I'm fine.
1: Oh, I'm so glad to hear it. I haven't seen you in a while. Well, it hasn't really been that long. I guess it depends on how you measure time.
0: Are you into the psychic realm?
1: Yeah, sometimes.
0: Does your first name start with an M?
1: No.
0: Okay, that's not my guess. It's not my guess.
1: You're so close. Not at all.
0: How long have you been dealing with the psychic realm?
1: Oh, my entire life.
0: Do you deal at all with the supernatural?
1: Yeah, who doesn't?
0: Well, you're definitely a woman. I know that by your voice.
1: All right, so you're halfway there.
0: How many times have you been on the program before?
1: Probably 4 or 5, maybe.
0: All right, over the years?
1: Yeah.
0: Were you born in the United States?
1: Yeah.
0: All right.
1: So close. We're down to gender in the United States. That's
0: have
1: good.
0: Have you written a book?
1: I have. A couple of them.
0: I'm gonna say that, well, you can't be that person. I was thinking of our dear friend Rosemary Ellen Guiley, but she's passed on unless you came back with the spirit world.
1: No,
0: that's not
1: but
0: you.
1: She's a lovely lady. I knew her well.
0: I miss her. She was something else.
1: Yeah.
0: Have you ever been on one of our live stage shows?
1: No.
0: Okay. Have I ever run into you at live conferences?
1: No.
0: I'm gonna have to say I don't know who you might be. Who are you?
1: Does that win? Do I tell you now?
0: Now you tell me.
1: I'm the witch. I'm Patty Negri.
0: Patty, you were just on. How are you?
1: I'm good. Can I talk normal now?
0: Now you can.
1: I can. Yeah. Oh, I tried real hard. I wanted to get... That was good.
0: It's safe to call you a good witch, right?
1: I am a good witch. Yeah, you can call me a witch, a good witch. I'm a very good witch. Yeah.
0: How did you get involved in witchcraft?
1: I think I was really kind of born that way. I just was out there picking herbs and plants and doing weird things with weird things to make life better and happier. You know, stuffing grass in my mom's wallet, knowing it would give her more money.
0: Do you think a lot of people have a wrong impression of witches?
1: Oh, so many people have a wrong impression of witches. But it's getting better all the time, George. It really is. You know, Hollywood's done half of it. You know, just witchcraft is evil and what religion has done. But it's getting better all the time. Even some of the silly stuff, at least it's good silly.
0: The Wizard of Oz did it a lot to people, didn't it?
1: Yes. And I really do have the big, I'm good witch. I have the big pink dress, the Glenda dress.
0: Can you do a cackle?
1: I can.
0: Give us a cackle. My
1: Wait,
0: pretty?
1: Back to the other voice.
0: Had you been around Salem, Massachusetts during that time period, would they have taken care of you?
1: Yeah, they probably would not have liked me in Salem. It's funny, I was just in Salem yesterday. I'm going back tomorrow. 'Tis the season, you know. But yeah, I probably would have been one of the many poor women. Most of them weren't even real witches, but I am.
0: Would you consider yourself a Wiccan?
1: I'm a Wiccan plus. I was Wiccan for a long time, but that seems a little limiting. I don't follow the whole structure and the Sabbats. I've got a lot of traditional witchcraft moments. I've got some ceremonial stuff. So I just consider myself a little more eclectic. I'm very elemental in my work, though. I work really more with the elements and nature and earth, even over deities and things.
0: Do people come to you for spells, Patty?
1: Yes, all the time.
0: What do they want to know? What do they want?
1: Well, a spell and knowing are two different things. What they want, they, of course, want love, and that's a tricky one. You have to be careful with love spells. They want money, all the normal things that they even go to you for psychic for. It's about you know, survival things, money, and it's about love and about health. Once you've got money, love, and health, you have everything.
0: Did you know the late witch Evelyn Paglini?
1: I did not. I would have loved to have.
0: She lived in Los Angeles. She was a good person. She really was. She had a very deep voice, and she passed on. But she was into candles in a big way. Are you?
1: I am very big into candles. I think that, along with puppets, which is my new book, The Doll Craft, I think candle magic is my main kind of magic. Magic, candles, and then puppets.
0: And then what are puppets?
1: Puppets are little dolls. People mostly mistake them for voodoo dolls because you could stick little pins in them. Uh-huh. They often look like little gingerbread men. They could be cloth or wax or clay. But they're sympathetic magic. I'll make one of me, and it'll represent me. Like, you say, if I get a headache, I'll stick a pin in the head of my little doll, and my headache goes away from acupuncture. But you can make them for love and health and happiness and safety.
0: Now, back to candles for a moment. Different candles are different colors. Does that have anything to do with why you use them?
1: Yeah. There is standardized colors of what's common, but I think you should use whatever means to you. Like red is usually for passion, and pink is often for love. Money would be greens or golds because that's what we associate with money. Healing goes into the blues and things. Spirituality, purple. But like if you know, spirituality means, you know, green to you, I would use green.
0: What is more important, the color of the candle or the aroma?
1: That's a good one. I think it's a combination. Because I don't have, like, scented candles, but I put oils in them. I put oils in and around them. I think it's a combination thereof. It's kind of like making a stew. You need the potatoes, and you need the meat, and you need the liquid. Because I will make sigils on my candles. I'll write words on my candles. I'll put herbs on my candles. I'll put oils on my candles. Your intent, your breath, everything.
0: How long do you burn the candles during the ceremonies?
1: Everything is different. A candle, you burn it all out. You might have a little tiny chime candle. You might have a 7-day candle, which doesn't last 7 days. If it is a magical spell, you don't blow them out. If you need to put them out for some reason, you snuff them out because that keeps the wick hungry when you relight it. But I have some that you just like. If for health and diet ones, you light the candle every time you eat. But I'm always in a hurry, so I'm queen of birthday candles because they're little bitty, and you buy a box of 24 at the grocery store. You know, stick it in a little, a little thing of coffee beans, and a little red candle goes down in 2 minutes, and you made, you know, love lasagna. That easy.
0: Are there special candles, Patty, that have been... I don't want to use the word blessed, but something like that?
1: Yeah, of course. And blessed is a fine word. Blessed or charged, whatever works for your cosmology. Yeah, you can buy them at metaphysical shops, at bodega, at all sorts of things. New Age shops, witchy shops. And they make them. This one is for health, and this one is for money, and this one is for love. This one is to release. This is, an energy clearer. This one is for just about everything.
0: Would a red candle for passion that would come from a metaphysical store be different from a red candle that you might pick up at Walmart or something like that?
1: Well, there is different qualities of candles. I will use a candle from anywhere if need be, the Walmart candle, literally the dollar store candle. I do like the ones at metaphysical shops for a bunch of reasons. One of them, that you're supporting, brick and mortar, little individual business. And number two, they're often better made and more carefully made. And and the intent that's put into them while they're made, that's going to be part of your magic spell.
0: What would you say is the most remarkable spell you've ever cast on somebody and the results?
1: I honestly think the dragon we charged for the L.A. Dodgers several years back, they have won 3 World Series since I did it with them. And they had not before that won one since 1988. And, yeah, the blue dragon I made for the L.A. Dodgers.
0: Tell us about that. How did you make it? How did you bless it? And what happened?
1: Sports people don't use the word spiritual or magical. They use the word superstitious. Sports people are always superstitious. You know, the player that wears one shirt or the necklace. But the Dodgers, I don't remember what year it was, but they had won, I'm making up the numbers, but say they won 20 games in a row, and they were doing great. Sports Illustrated magazine did a special on them. Best team ever. Put them on the cover. And they tank. They lost a whole bunch of games in a row. And, again, being superstitious, sports people, they go, oh, no, it's the curse. It's the Sports Illustrated curse. Because somewhere down the line, an athlete or a team went bad after being on Sports Illustrated. Once it happens twice, oops, a curse is created. Usually self-created, not a real curse put on, but we create it and we make it real. So they thought the Sports Illustrated curse. So I went into sports talk radio with Fred Rogan, Rodney Peake, Vic the Brick, all these sports dudes. And we did my Lemon on Crossing spell, which is an old Southern conjure to get rid of any bad juju, if there was any, real or imagined, mm-hmm. from Sports Illustrated. We charged a little blue dragon, because I'm a dragon girl, and they just immediately started winning, got to the playoffs. And again, since that happened, three World Series.
0: Did you get the recognition for it?
1: We made LA news and we made ESPN news. Yes, I did. It was pretty funny though. LA news was great. It was with Fred Rogan and the LA news people. In ESPN, it was kind of like, and well, here's what the crazy people in Los Angeles are doing. We're like, dragon, dragon, dragon. But it worked.
0: Do you pray at all, Patty?
1: I do pray. I think I pray all the time. Yeah.
0: Do you believe in a higher power?
1: I do. I don't think it's like a one deity God. I think it's energy, more energy, or maybe it is one big deity God in a million forms. I don't think it has gender, though. I think it's way above that. So it's almost like I'm talking to the universe or life force itself.
0: Which just sounds like God.
1: Yeah, exactly.
0: When most people hear you're a witch, most people, do they freak out?
1: No, not so much. I mean, I live in Los Angeles. We're pretty liberal. But I spend a whole lot of my time in the Midwest, in the Bible Belt. So, you know, a few people worried for my soul, I think. But mostly not, because if anybody knows me even just a little bit, I'm not so scary. George, you know me. I'm like the least scary person on the
0: planet. You're not scary, and you don't look witchy by any means.
1: Yeah.
0: All right, Halloween is coming up. Do you dress up?
1: I do. Well, every Halloween, actually, I become a vampire witch. For the last, I don't know, 8 years, we're in New Orleans running the Endless Night Vampire Ball. For about 5 days, we take over the House of Blues. So I'm a dressy darn witch. I'm a vampire witch.
0: I bet that's fun, isn't it?
1: Fangs and all. It's so much fun. I actually just got back from the Salem and Boston Vampire Ball this weekend. Spent 5 days there. And the next one up is New Orleans over Halloween. And then we have L.A. in February on Valentine's Day, which is also World Series Day, or Super Bowl Day, or something like that. So, yeah, we're going to have to get you to one, get you some custom fangs.
0: Speaking of fangs, do you have a dentist make them, or do you get them, like, from Billy Bob?
1: No, I get them from Father Sebastian, who you know, who's been on your show.
0: Yeah, good guy.
1: He's a good guy, and he's about the world's best fangsmith. He custom makes them to your teeth, so you don't need glue or denture cream or anything like that. They snap on, snap off. No bridge needed.
0: Do people freak out when they see you smile?
1: Yeah. Even more than being a witch, yeah. And it makes you feel really good. You're powerful. My dog gets a little jealous.
0: So if somebody wants to do a candle ritual,
1: yeah,
0: is there a special thing they need to say for anything to happen?
1: No, but it's all about your intent. Your intent and your passion and the energy you put into it is everything. Passion is what fuels any spell. Doubt is what kills any spell. So the most powerful thing you put is your intent and your words and your breath. Like, spirit, the universe, God will hear you if in your head you're saying, this is for love and health. But if you say it out loud, your breath is involved. And your breath is your life force. It's your pneuma. It's your prana. So you want your breath involved. And even the moisture in your breath, that's your free will. That's why some cultures like spit. Oh, pretty baby. You don't have to spit. But so if you say out loud, this candle is for love and health or money, whatever it is, saying it out loud, you're putting that those words and sounds into the universe, your breath, your life force into the universe. So then everything else is just added. The color of the candle, any herbs you use, any oils you use, any signs or sigils you put on it. It's a combination of all of it, but your intent is the most important.
0: Are the candles necessary for it to be accomplished, or can you do it without it?
1: No, you can do it without it. Candles are just like an added bonus. I think any magic, a spell, with, again, just your intent and a couple deep breaths, you could do it. It's just nice to have something tangible, something you could add that fire element to.
0: I used to remember going into the Catholic churches when I was a kid, and they would have altars of candles that people would contribute to light and say a prayer or something like that. So it's, yeah. they've been around a long time then, haven't they?
1: They've been around forever, and Catholics and witches are the closest to each other. Catholics and witches use the censer, the frankincense, the myrrh, the candles. Our rituals are like extraordinarily the same over other Christians, over Protestant Christians and everything else. Catholics and witches are the same.
0: Have you ever cast a spell on somebody that was evil?
1: No, I don't do, I mean, no, I don't do hexing or evil magic. I might send them love. I will do defensive magic big time. I will do defensive protection magic so nobody, they can't hurt me or they can't hurt anybody. I will freeze them out literally and figuratively. But, you know, you live in the world you create. It's not good or bad, heaven or hell, but if I sit in a world of hexes and curses, I have to live in that world.
0: But there are some witches that will do that, right?
1: There are a lot of witches that will do that, yeah.
0: We'll come back in a moment with Patty Negri. Patty, what's your website?
1: PattyNegri.com, PattyNegri.
0: We'll come back and take calls with the good witch, Patty Negri, in just a moment. She was behind door number 3. I didn't guess her either. I'm 1 for 3 so far. We'll be back.
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0: Here's a total security of 7 Minnesota weather forecast. I'm meteorologist Megan Mulford. Chance of thunderstorms with fog and spots early overnight, otherwise overcast. Lows dip down to about 59. Winds out of the west at around 5 miles an hour. Cloudy skies expected again Thursday. Chance for showers. Daytime highs approaching 63. Partly cloudy skies Thursday night. Lows dip down to about 43. From the Weatherology Weather Center, I'm staff meteorologist Megan Mulford. Currently, it's 66 degrees.
1: News. I'm Chris DeMayo. Tennessee officials unable to carry out an execution of Krista Pike after she survived two doses of a lethal drug. Tori Gessner with ABC affiliate WKRN in Nashville was a witness.
2: When the curtains were open, she was kind of inconsistently going in and out of snores and silence. When the curtains closed the final time at 8:05, we could consistently hear her snoring, and then it kind of developed into a snore squeak, and then a snore, and even at 8:53 when the microphone was cut off, we could still hear snoring.
1: Tennessee Governor Bill Lee ordering a halt in executions. Sensitive data on millions of U.S. military and civilian personnel is hacked.
3: Hackers got information like social security numbers and details about employment for nearly 3 million personnel. The Defense Manpower Data Center says unauthorized users accessed files between October 2025 and July of this year.
1: Fox's Jill Nato. 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
1: Next hour on Coast to Coast will be Who's Behind Secret Door Number 4. Right now I'm 1 for 3 so far. Patty Negri, the Good Witch, is with us. 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
4: Whether it's physical activity, obesity, diet, smoking, low on hormones, stress, sleep disorders, or your age can be supported by reducing inflammation and aiding the body to heal itself appropriately. 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

0: And welcome back behind the secret door number 3, Patty Negri, the Good Witch. I missed it, though. I missed. She had a great little voice that she changed. Patty, tell me about curses and who does that.
1: Well, people, I'm not going to be judgmental of anything else. There's lots of people who will do curses. I think somebody wants to curse somebody that obviously they're mad at or don't like, or somebody maybe has hurt them or something. But to me, the energy you put out is the energy you get back. It's basic science of cause and effect, action and reaction.
0: Karma.
1: Karma, yeah. There's many words for it. Scientific, so karma. So it's just, I don't know. I have friends who do that I love madly, who will do into the dark arts and curses, but they're not as happy as I am, I swear. They seem to get a little angry, a little worried, can turn to paranoia, and I'm just happy.
0: We're taking calls with Patty this half hour. If you've ever tried candle magic, share your stories with us as well. Can anybody do that?
1: Anybody can do that. You don't have to be a witch. You don't have to have a title about anything. We as humans live our lives, and I believe we create the life we want to create. And the more we take charge of that, the more we actually do it. Yeah.
0: I know a lot of people just like the glow of a candle, don't they?
1: Yeah. It's romantic. It's old school. It's beautiful. And now so many people don't. The little fake candles are pretty good, but there is nothing like a real little piece of fire right there, because you're working with the fire element, the air element, just the magic of the fire.
0: Is it magical?
1: It is magical. Fire is passion. Fire is energy. Fire is movement, shift, change, mold, shapes.
0: Does the candle enhance your spell?
1: Yeah, the candle will enhance the spell. You could, again, not have a candle and do a nice spell working. You could work with herbs or oils. You can make a nice little mojo bag. But I almost always have a candle, even if it's not, to start out saying, okay, this is sacred space. I'm going to do a spell now, or I'm going to do a ritual now. I set my energy of my space. I light a candle. I will say something creating what I'm doing. So a sacred, just like in church, just like you and a kid in Catholic church, it's setting the space of what you're doing, whether the candle is part of it or just part of the ritual or spell that you're doing.
0: What about a butane lighter?
1: My husband has a cigar. I have those like torches, which are really good. Those 2,000 degree torch cigar lighters.
0: Right.
1: Really great for lighting charcoal to burn herbs on.
0: They come out like a rocket engine, don't they?
1: Yeah, like a rocket engine. Like, wah! You know, watch your eyelashes.
0: Let's go to the phones. Billy in Glendale, California, to get us started. Hey, Billy.
2: Hey, how you doing, George, brother? Hey, Patty, sister. Good to talk to you again. I talked to you the last time you were on. Sister, I have a question. I wanted a reading about this. I'm 45. As a 90s teenager, I wanted to be a hip-hop MC on the occult tip because I wanted to use music to actually help wake this world up spiritually and socially. And I was respected at that time. You know, but now the world has changed. Despite as messed up as things were in the 90s,

0: seemed like it was slowly getting better. Now it seems like it's going backwards. And the people who used to love me are actually now offended by me because my experiences conflict with their experiences, and that's changed my mind on a lot of subjects in life, and I feel like I'm sinking fast. What do I do regarding my life path?
1: Well, stay true to yourself. It comes in waves. People come and people go. I agree with you about music. Music is one of the highest forms of magic there is. It can change your mood. It can make you relax. It can make you excited. It can make you happy. It can make you sad. Music is music in whatever it is. So keep up the good work there. As far as your life path, don't base it on what other people are. I mean, listen to them. If there's a reason that somebody is put off by you, listen and see if there's any validity to it. There may be, and then you consider, like, wow, maybe I should do something about that. They may just be off, and that may be your path, so just follow it full board. Crank it up to 11 and be you. That's my big thing. We all have different life paths, and some of us take a straight and narrow path, and some of us like the windy road that we go here, door number one and door number two and door number three. And that's kind of my path. I like it. It's the scenic route. So, but to me, it's just commit to it, whatever it is, even if it's slightly different, you know, every day, every week, every month. Just go for it full board, and you'll be fine.
2: Patty, do you see a difference between spells and prayers?
1: I think spells are just prayers with an added bonus. Again, working with nature. It's working with nature. Because, again, whether you're adding some crystals, you're adding some herbs, you're adding some oil, you're adding the candles, you're making a little poppet or a thing, it's adding a tangible, literate thing to that prayer, something you could touch and look at.
2: Let's go to Penny in Los Angeles on the wild card line. Hello, Penny.
3: Oh, hey. Hi, George, and hi, Patty.
2: Hi.
3: Thank you for taking my call, and thanks, Tom, for putting me through. That's a very interesting show. You sound so, so positive. I'm not a witch or anything like that, but I do believe in prayers and stuff. And my questions are, I wrote them down. Well, I'm curious, and I can take my answers off the air, but these practicing witches or people who put curses on others, don't they get that back? Like, how can they keep doing that? Because aren't they going to get just hit with all sorts of negative events also? And if they don't, how do they? Because I kind of have experienced some of that from the receiving end. I'm not, you know, that doing that to me, and they seem to be fine. My other question is, I forgot.
2: All right, well, let's go to the first one first. Yeah, this is like the karma question, Patty.
1: It's the karma question. Again, like I said, I don't think somebody's going to burn in hell or go to heaven if they do or don't, but you do have to live in the world you create. And I do know people who will do curses and negative magic, and I do believe it affects them. It affects their health more than anything, their happiness, their energy. So it's the space that they have to live in. So, that's why I just don't. If you can get everything you want from positive magic, why would you do negative magic?
2: And if you're mired in negativity, it's bound to hit you eventually, Patty, isn't it?
1: Completely. It really, really is. You know, whether you call it spellcrafting or witchcraft or just a negative person versus a positive person, you know.
2: Let's go back to Penny and see if she found her second question. Penny, did you find it?
3: Well, I just wondered if maybe you had, what's the simplest way to make something called a wishcraft? Like, I always have a candle lit every single night. It just can't be in a room without one. But did you stare at the flame and just make your prayer? Does that, you know, and do most of your spell work, what's the percentage of it working?
1: Oh, I don't count it, but I'm really good. I got best spellcaster in the world like 3 or 4 years ago, like 10, 12 years ago. Really good, because I believe in what I'm doing and I put my 110% into it and my intent. So, yeah, what you're doing, light your candle, put a wish

0: witchcraft is beautiful, wish magic. But again, add a little bit, say it out loud if you can, so that the sound is part of the prayer and your breath is part of the prayer.
1: How important, Patty, is positivity?
0: Positivity to me is everything. You know, walking into your day at work, whatever your thing is, you have the option to make it good or make it bad. You can't control other people. You can't control everything around you, but you can completely control how you react to it. And if you take a positive attitude and react positively to it, you're going to get better outcome. It's just been proven over and over again.
1: First time caller Rick is with us in Arkansas. Hello, Rick.
2: Hey, how we doing tonight?
1: All good, thank you.
2: Hey, I got two things to ask Patty about.
1: All right.
2: One is, first, I was married to a lady, and she said she practiced paganism.
0: Mm-hmm.
2: And she had a room, one of our bedrooms in our house. She had all kinds of stuff in there. I mean, all kinds of stuff in there. And a lot of rainwater with crystals in it and stuff like this.
0: Yeah.
2: And yeah. My daughter would come to our house. She lived about 600 miles away. And she would come to our house, and our granddaughter, or my granddaughter, would fight her to come there. She did not want to come to our house. And she said, I don't like that. I don't like that house. I don't like being there. Well, my wife and I got a divorce. And my daughter come to visit, and my granddaughter come with her, and she said, oh, I like Papa's house now. And she said, why? She goes, the man that Grandma kept in the back room's not here no more.
0: Oh, wow. Well, yeah, that's a whole different story. Pagan, witches are pagans. Pagan means it's like an alternative belief system. It's not all male deity god that you have a feminine male. A pagan can be a heathen, a witch, a Wiccan, and all sorts of things. Keeping a spirit in the back room, that doesn't necessarily a pagan make. or a witch make on that. So, again, positive energy, negative energy.
1: How do you overcome negativity, Patty?
0: Choice. I believe we have choice. I believe it's how perception is everything, George, how you look at something. That, you know, that old school glass half empty, glass half full, two wolves at your door. It's true. How you and again, psychology with all the quantum stuff is caught up with that completely. Your brain, just even talking science, your brain wants to prove whatever you're saying or whatever you're thinking, and will look for everything to prove that. So why not have it prove the positive and good stuff?
1: Let's go to Los Angeles. Shani is with us. Welcome to the show. Hi, Shani.
3: Hi. I'm so glad I got in. Thank you for taking my call. I just was wanting, well, I've been kind of going through like a dark time. Well, just a hard time, really. Like taking care of my 90-year-old grandma who has like dementia and up here in like the middle of nowhere. And I've been really like just depressed. But I'm not normally a depressed person, and I want to come out of it. I've always been strong, independent, and happy. So if you could just give me some tips on how to get through.
0: Yeah, it's all about balance. You need to find time for yourself. I literally have these 30-second exercises. I think I call them 30 seconds. It's working with the elements. Depression, that's your mood. That's emotions. That would be your water element. So when you're feeling depressed, think about it. It goes through that mind, body, spirit. Walk up to a sink or a drinking fountain or anything. Say, with this water, I'm going to release this sadness or depression, whatever you're feeling. Put your hands under the water. And the water literally is like an aspirin takes away a headache. Think how that you always feel a little bit better after a shower, right? It's literally running water can release things. It can help release some of that angst and depression in you, and you'll feel better. If it's your head that's thinking bad things, like, oh, I'm so miserable, whatever I have to do, that's your air element. I would have you do a little 30 seconds of breathing and adding some vowels to it. Vowels will always clear your head. Think about it. Every sacred word is a vowel. Amen. Om. Native American. Hey, hi, East Indian. So again, if it feels like it's your

0: emotions, just go run your hands underwater and release it. If it feels like your head is just thinking all these crazy thoughts, that's your air element. Just do a little bit of deep breathing and do some ah, and you can help release it. If you're not feeling grounded and depressed, go hug a tree. Nature will help us. It has the tools to help you all along the way.
1: Patty, take a quick moment and tell people how they can get a hold of you.
0: PattyNegri.com. I'm really easy to find. You could book a session right there. You can see all the places I'm touring. I am somewhere every week, almost the end of the year, all over the country. This week I'll be at Mass Paracon in Massachusetts. The next weekend I'll be in Salem. The next week I'll be in Kentucky. So come say hi. PattyNegri.com. All the social medias you can get to there from there. So thank you, George.
1: Patty, we look forward to it. And great voice. How did you change it that way?
0: I don't know. I just like this. I thought it would be really fun to talk like this to see if you could guess me or not. And you didn't guess me. I did really, really good.
1: Ha! God, I hate to have to talk to you that way all the time. Patty Negri with us, the Good Witch. Up next, one more secret door. Let's see if I can guess it.
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7: 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Praise for a hero. I'm Chris DeMayo, Fox News. Israel's prime minister has been heaping praise on one of the passengers on board the Fly Dubai flight that nearly crashed into the ground.
8: A pilot on board an Israel-bound plane has been arrested after he stabbed another.

0: learned something about flight controls from the Canadian disaster documentary series, Mayday. Jill Nadeau, Fox News.
1: Tennessee officials unable to carry out a scheduled execution of Krista Gayle Pike for a 1995 murder after she survived two doses of a lethal drug. A death penalty expert saying it was unprecedented failure. Catherine Sweeney with Nashville's NPR station WPLN was a media witness.
2: They went through two rounds and she was still breathing at the end. It was very ragged. She lifted her head up and was looking around at one point. She said that there was a spot that was burning and hurting and asked if that was normal.
1: Tennessee Governor Bill Lee ordering a halt in executions until a third party can review exactly what happened. Pike would have been the first woman executed in Tennessee in more than 200 years. Tennessee has only one other execution scheduled this year. Well, the Senate confirming Keith Sonderling as Secretary of Labor by a party vote of 47-41. It's likely the Senate's final vote until after the midterm elections. 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
1: The first debate involving California gubernatorial candidate Steve Hilton and Javier Becerra occurring on Wednesday night.
4: You would have thought Democrat Javier Becerra was running against Donald Trump for governor, considering how many times he brought him up during the debate against Steve Hilton.
6: Steve, you're running for governor of California, and you'll enforce Trump's laws. Is that all your endorser, Donald Trump, can do?
4: And Steve Hilton strongly fired back, calling out Becerra's apparent strategy as voters grapple with tough issues, including California's affordability crisis.
7: All you ever say is Trump, Trump, Trump.
6: No, let me,
7: and that's nothing but an insult.
4: And this was their first and only scheduled debate against each other.
1: Fox's Christina Coleman. World leaders gathering in Wisconsin for the G20 summit focusing on global trade yesterday.
8: The U.S. Trade Representative, Jameson Greer, he took the other G20 ministers on a field trip, a tour to Rockwell Automation. The Rockwell Automation CEO says that his company will have more employees in 12 months than the 26,000 they have right now.
9: We are considered a bellwether for the manufacturing economy. We're seeing particular areas of strength in data center, of course, in warehouse automation and semiconductor, also in life sciences or pharmaceutical.
8: Now the tour is designed to show the importance of manufacturing coming back to the United States.
1: Fox Business Network's Edward Lawrence. Secretary of State Marco Rubio ordering Iran's foreign minister and his delegation to leave New York City earlier than they planned. The delegation had attended last week's UN General Assembly. Foreign Minister Abbas Araghchi stayed behind ostensibly to participate in indirect talks with the U.S. on opening the Strait of Hormuz. In the AL and NL wildcard playoffs, the Phillies, White Sox, Yankees, and Padres were winners. The Yankees, White Sox, and Padres advanced to the division playoffs. I'm Chris DeMeo. This is Fox News.
10: Here's your total security of Southern Minnesota weather forecast. I'm meteorologist Megan Mulford. Chance of thunderstorms with fog and spots early overnight, otherwise overcast. Lows dip down to about 59. Winds out of the west at around 5 miles an hour. Cloudy skies expected again Thursday. Chance for showers. Daytime highs approaching 63. Partly cloudy skies Thursday night. Lows dip down to about 43. From the Weatherology Weather Center, I'm staff meteorologist Megan Mulford. Currently, it's 66 degrees.
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0: And welcome. Who's behind secret door number four? Let's open the door. Come on in. How are you?
1: Hello, George. How are you?
0: I'm wonderful. And yourself?
1: Oh, very good, thank you.
0: How often have you been on Coast to Coast with us?
1: Well, you know, I was thinking about that the last 2 days, and I think that I've been on a total now, throughout its history, of about 20 times.
0: That's a long time. Have you enjoyed your trip?
1: Oh, George, I've enjoyed it very, very much.
0: What would you say your expertise might be in?
1: Oh, many things, many areas. You know, I'm multifaceted. I would say, although a predominance of that has been in the UFO subject.
0: Well, of course, we've got many guests who deal with UFOs on this program, don't we?
1: Yes, I'm in very good company.
0: What do you think of the government's somewhat feeling of disclosure?
1: Well, you know, they call it controlled disclosure, and we're slowly getting a very controlled release of information. But, you know, the way I see it, you've got to start somewhere.
0: Where did you get your English accent?
1: Oh, I actually created it for you.
0: Although you're doing a good job with it. Have you ever been on the live stage show with me?
1: Yes, I have.
0: What city might you have been in?
1: I'm trying to remember what city that was. I suppose it would have been Phoenix.
0: Interesting. So you've been on these live events with me. How about events like UFO conferences and things like that?
1: Yes, occasionally.
0: Have you written books?
1: No, I have not.
0: What would you say your specific expertise might be in? And then I'm going to guess.
1: All right. Lots of work with the visitors, as they say.
0: Now, you've got a very distinctive voice. It's deep-pitched. But I'm going to say
1: Not all the time.
0: I'm going to say that you're a female. Am I correct there?
1: Yes, you are.
0: Interesting voice you have there.
1: And I can give you a little hint if you want.
0: Okay.
1: Georgie, we've played games together.
0: We played games together? What kind of games?
1: Ones where, on stage even.
0: Like the game of chess and checkers?
1: No, one more where, the audience has to figure out our stories.
0: Now, I remember doing that a few years ago. Might that have been you?
1: I was one of those people, yes.
0: Are you Fiona Horn, the witch?
1: No. You know, some might call me occasionally in those games a liar.
0: Really?
1: Mm-hmm.
0: Where were you born?
1: Born? California. L.A. area.
0: I know you, don't I? I do. I know you. I'm going to throw in the towel, though. I give up. Who are you?
1: Oh, I'm so glad I stumped you. I'm so happy. George, it's Melinda Leslie.
0: Great job, Melinda.
1: Thank you. I thought the liar thing from our game would have given it away.
0: That came close.
1: Well, I'm so glad I stumped you, though. Oh, my God, that makes me so happy. I love it. Thank you.
0: Where did you get that voice?
1: Oh, I just I rehearsed it the last couple of days. I promised Tommy I would. I ran it by some people. I do a female version of her with people I work with here at the Center for New Age, where I'm sitting right now in my office. And I call her the Duchess when I do it. I'm like, oh, hello, you know, but it's a female version. So I
0: That's
1: had to take
0: great
1: it a few.
0: Voice.
1: Thank you. I had fun. Thank you.
0: Well, Melinda, what's new with you?
1: Well, I'm doing a lot of research with a team of people into the fact that we have an underground military base here in Sedona. And, of course, I'm doing my UFO sighting tours. I had a tour tonight. We had amazing sightings. I had return clients tonight. And there was a couple who had come many times years ago. And this time they brought family members, three adult children. And we had amazing sightings, and I was so happy because here they had brought some skeptical grown-up kids of theirs, you know, and

0: and it was terrific. We had amazing UFO sightings, but we're seeing things come and go from the underground base.
1: Do you use night vision goggles, Melinda?
0: Yeah, that's exactly. We're using a PVS-7 Generation 3 military night vision goggles, which increase light by, you know, roughly, I don't know the exact amount, but about 50,000 times. So right away you see 50,000 times more stars than you can see with your naked eye. And then we have the sightings. And as I said, I'm part of a team of people researching the fact we have this underground base out here, and that research is ongoing, and it's getting all sorts of attention. I can't really get into it, but I'll say way up the food chain, it's getting serious attention.
1: The late Ed Grimsley would have been impressed, would he not?
0: Oh, yeah. Ed was a friend, and many of us who were looking with the night vision goggles got turned on to it by Ed. So it's all his fault. I blame Ed. But I think you had sightings with Ed, didn't you?
1: I did. He had brought me up on the roof once.
0: Yeah.
1: Before I really knew who he was.
0: Yeah.
1: I was a little hesitant to go on a roof with somebody who invites you to a roof, right?
0: Yeah. Well, the first time with me, and you invite me out into a parking lot, but luckily I was with some other people, and another friend and I saw this thing go all the way across the sky and do this abrupt, like, pinking sheer zigzag. And I was bit right then. I was like, I'm hooked. And I never dreamt that I would end up making a career out of taking people and showing them. But, you know, I love taking people and showing them UFOs. You know, it's a cliche, but it's so true to say seeing is believing.
1: Well, clearly what I saw was not a plane or a satellite, because it made a 90-degree turn and stopped and then went on again. It was amazing.
0: Yeah, clearly something satellites can't do, absolutely. And like tonight on the tour, man, we were seeing things satellites can't do. And the one real skeptic, you know, son of this couple, he kept going, satellites can't do that, satellites can't do that, you know. And I loved his reaction. I never get tired of when I take someone like that who kind of professes ahead of time to be a skeptic or hardened skeptic. Although he ended up sharing on the tour a sighting that him and his dad had years before previously. And when he told me about it, it was like a really good sighting. So even though he was a skeptic, he had a previous UFO sighting. But still, to see his reaction going, okay, satellites can't do that, this is crazy, this, you know, and we saw so many tonight. And I told them, I said, my only caveat to the family was, if you guys come back, you might not see as many as you saw tonight. Tonight was particularly good.
1: We're going to take calls at the half hour with Melinda Leslie about UFOs and sightings, so jump on board. A lot of you have been on hold over the last night, so I don't want you left out. How did you get involved in this topic, Melinda?
0: Well, in the UFO subject, it's a long story, but the short version is a trip to Area 51 in 1989, and it was the breaking of the Bob Lazar story, and it was absolutely mind-blowing going out there and having amazing sightings. And that would have been, I think, August 1989. And then I took three back-to-back trips in like a two-month period, had many, many sightings every time, met, you know, famous researchers out there on some of those trips who remained friends, and two of my absolute best friends that I ended up later doing years of paranormal research together with, I met them out there. So one of them, I think, is listening right now. Hi, Steve, if you're listening. But I have lots of friends listening. It's cool. But, so that's what got me started, was those sightings. And, you know, and then a couple years into it, you know, I learned, as I've been on your show before, I learned that I had alien abduction as well. So it started that whole self-investigation and became that research. And, you know, and it just kind of grew. And now, since being here in Sedona and learning all about the underground base here, now it's that's my new focus of research. So it seems like every couple of years or every 5 years or so, my research kind of goes a direction as I come across something that, you know, but it always ends up being, you know, pretty much related to the UFO subject.
1: What have you learned about the underground base out there?
0: Well, a lot. I'm part of a research team, and I actually just got introduced to another team that is doing research, and they're coming up with similar findings to us, which is quite, you know, remarkable. And I told them, I said, look, we got to, you know, gather all our evidence, our team's evidence, and your team's evidence together, because then we have twice as much evidence. But it's just so much. I'll tell you, we've had a lot of insiders, people who've claimed to work at this base, have come forward to our team members, to that other team I just mentioned, as well as to some other researchers in the area, including two such individuals, to Linda Moulton Howe, of all people, and to a famous journalist. And so you gather all those together, and the other team, our team, those others, I end up realizing it's at least like 10 individuals that have claimed to work there. And what these individuals tell us is that we are – and none of them know we've talked to the other, so it's not like, you know – like you hear from one insider and they don't know you've spoken to anyone else. So it's a lot of nice kind of cross verification we're getting. And the bulk of what they're saying is two things predominantly. One is that we are reverse engineering the big black triangle technology and disc technology at this base, you know, based upon crash retrievals and the crash retrieval reverse engineering, what is now referred to in the community as legacy programs. But that is going on out there. And as nuts as it sounds, but we have multiple sources of this information that we are working together with ETs at this base.
1: That's fascinating. What do you think they look like?
0: Well, at this base, four different types of beings have been reported, and right now a lot of insiders and whistleblowers in the community are talking about these four types, and each type is really a category. There's multiple variations in each type, but one is the grays, that's your, you know, your bald head and your big eyes. One is what are referred to as the reptilian types. Another one is the insectoids, often referred to as the mantids, you know, that kind of type. And then there's a variety of human types. So all four have been reported as having a connection to this base or been witnessed and seen by either insiders or we've had ranchers in the area. We have some existing cattle ranches and ones in the past in the area. And those ranchers have said they have seen military personnel on their property and military, you know, vehicles like convoys of everywhere from 3 to 8 military vehicles going through their property, but also that they've had ETs on their property and ETs and military at the same time on their property. And that's not just one rancher. We have multiple ranchers who have told us this.
1: Melinda, are you familiar with the work of our colleague George Knapp?
0: Of course. George is a good friend, yes.
1: He's one of the best out there when it comes to reporting on UFOs. And I
0: absolutely.
1: Think he was the one who broke the Bob Lazar story, I believe, a long time ago, wasn't he?
0: Yes, him and researcher John Lear, I'd give them pretty much equal credit for doing that, but yes, very much so. And I think Lazar would say Knapp and Lear. He would give them equal credit as well, absolutely.
1: And Linda, of course, is a great researcher herself.
0: Yeah. She's had a couple of insiders separate from each other who've claimed to have worked at the underground base here outside of Sedona. And she shared with us two recorded interviews with these individuals. One of them talked about these installations out in some of our local canyons out here, of some odd structures that were like 10 miles off trail where you have to hike and rock climb and everything to get there. And two of my team members, Jeremiah Hortzman and Alexandra Caldwell, they're avid hikers. Most people realize, take one look at me, I'm not an avid hiker, but they are. And they've gone out, the truth be told, I used to be. But anyways, they have gone out and gone 10 miles off trail, and these very things that Linda Moulton Howe were told by some insiders that work there that are very unique, like structures. One guy said, I oversaw the team installing this. They went out, hiked 10 miles off trail, and

0: found and have found those two structures. So, and then we got back to Linda and said, hey, you know, we found these, and we showed her all sorts of pictures and stuff of them, and it blew her mind. She's like, oh my God, that's exactly what they said. And we said, yeah, that you're, so it proved her insiders that she had interviewed as correct, you know, in seeing that, you know, and as well as it was evidence, you know, for not only their being correct, but for the base itself. So, you know, we have tremendous evidence. You two different TV shows, George, have done extensive ground penetrating radar and have found two 50-foot wide tunnels and an 80-foot wide tunnel. Well, 50 feet wide is big enough for two semi trucks to pass each other, and 80 foot wide, well, we joke, what's that, a freeway? but these are two different television shows that have found these underground tunnels with ground penetrating radar.
1: Fascinating.
0: That's smoking gun evidence, you know, and we have FOIA requests. The late Richard Sauter, very famous for writing a number of books about underground bases, and I think you had had him on many, many years ago.
1: Yeah.
0: But, yeah, Richard Sauter is amazing. But long story short there is Richard had FOIA request documents going back to the early 70s saying that they were going to build an installation out here. But we have the ranchers and people in the area who said tunnel boring equipment on the back of big flatbed trucks was going down their streets and roads even before then, even before the 70s, like easily back into the 60s, if not earlier.
1: Melinda, it is truly remarkable. How deep down is this underground base?
0: Well, that's a good question. We don't know how deep. We do know, or at least we have some anecdotal evidence, if you will, and some hard evidence, too, where certain entrances to it is. We believe it's a sprawling facility, whether it's one large facility with some little offshoots, but we're leaning towards, and so is the other research team, that it's probably multiple facilities with a very complex tunnel system connecting them. Maybe the tunnels, again, we have evidence that the tunnels are going like 20 miles in various directions.
1: Wow.
0: So again, a sprawling tunnel system, underground roads, and probably a sprawling facility, multiple facilities connected by the tunnels.
1: How old do you think it is?
0: Well, again, we have FOIA request documentation going to the, I think it's 1974, but ranchers in the area are claiming that they saw tunnel boring equipment and stuff many, many years before that. So it's hard to say exactly. I think safely back into the 60s is what the evidence shows. And possibly before then, but we can at least say back till then.
1: We'll come back with calls with Secret Door guest number 4, Melinda Leslie, and your calls on Coast to Coast AM.
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0: Here's your total security of Southern Minnesota weather forecast. I'm meteorologist Megan Mulford. Cloudy skies expected overnight with thunderstorms likely. Flows level off around 59. Winds out of the northwest at around 5 miles an hour. Rain showers likely and foggy early Thursday. Daytime highs approaching 63. Cloudy skies expected. Flows level off around 43 Thursday night. Partly cloudy skies. I'm weatherology meteorologist Megan Mulford. Currently 66.
1: Fox News, I'm Ted Lindner. Tennessee authorities still trying to sort out what happened during a scheduled execution on Wednesday night. 50-year-old Christina Pike was slated to be put to death by lethal injection. Media witnesses say authorities appeared to give Pike two doses of pentobarbital, but she was still awake more than 40 minutes after the last dose. Pike taken by ambulance to the hospital. The governor has suspended Tennessee's remaining scheduled executions for the year. And a co-pilot stabbing the captain on a flight from the UAE to Israel before passengers stormed the cockpit and stabilized the jet that had plunged 16,000 feet in a minute.
2: Israeli Prime Minister Benjamin Netanyahu saying not only was the attacker trying to deliberately sabotage the plane's systems, but he thinks he was attempting to crash the plane.
1: Fox's Jeff Paul. The jet made an emergency landing in Saudi Arabia where the Saudis arrested the co-pilot. 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

0: of shooting in Las Vegas. We'll be talking with an expert about that. 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
1: 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Hit that.
0: Super. 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
0: Let me simplify this. 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

0: And welcome back, George Norrie, with secret guest number four, whom I did not guess. I've only gotten Daniel Brinkley right, Miss Vince Jenna, Patty Negri, and Melinda Leslie. Melinda, tell us about that abduction story. What happened to you?
1: Well, I've had a lifetime of experiences. I discovered, or at least began the discovery process in 1989 after those sightings out at 51, and then got referred to a really good therapist to talk to about it, the late Dr. Deborah Troncalli, and now I do work with Yvonne Smith, who's amazing, I know you know. And it became a whole long process of learning everything that had happened to me over time. And it blossomed beyond just my ET abductions into having what are referred to as MILABs, M-I-L for military and A-B for abduction, which I've also spoken about with you on your show before. And that's that covert human involvement. And that's another thing associated with this underground base out here. People have had abductions, not only at the hands of ETs in the area, of course, very, very common as it is everywhere. Not that Sedona sticks out as uniquely common for that. But people have had experiences of the MILAP, the covert human abductions, of being also taken to this underground installation out here. But I've had those experiences, and I research that. I work with other people that have had that experiences, and I'm a lifelong abductee. On that note, I want to say something really quick. Probably many people listening are familiar with a very well-known abductee who also appeared in the movie Age of Disclosure, and that's Mario Woods. He was recently diagnosed, unfortunately, with leukemia, and there is a GoFundMe for him. If people look up Mario Woods, he was recently interviewed on extensively, quite well, on American Alchemy with Jesse Michaels, and so people can watch that. If you're unfamiliar with him, I recommend watching that. But also, I just want to put it out there that everybody, you know, George, you've had incredible prayer groups and people holding positive energy, and everyone right now, please hold really positive energy for Mario Woods and his recovery and quick healing, please. Thank you. Thanks for letting me do that. I've had lifelong experiences. In many ways, I'm a very typical abductee. I've had the taking of them, of course, that's very common and been shown hybrids, and, you know, everything about those experiences makes me, you know, pretty much the way it is for most abductees and certainly most female abductees.
0: Did you ever come across the Black Eyed Children, Melinda?
1: No. Of course, I'm familiar with and familiar with the research. Not in my own experiences. I've been shown hybrid children. But they didn't have the solid black eyes. So, no, that is, George, out of everything that's happened to me, I've had every paranormal thing and every UFO thing in the book, but you picked one I haven't. I have not had black eyed children.
0: Let's go to the phone.
1: That's pretty good.
0: For
1: that's
0: you.
1: The one thing that has not happened.
0: East of the Rockies, Megan's with us in Pennsylvania. Hi, Megan.
2: Hey, good morning, George and Melinda.
0: Good morning.
2: Before I ask Melinda my question, I just wanted to say I've been dabbling with Meta's AI muse, and because of Cornelius, I nicknamed her Lucifer. But thanks for letting me share that. So Melinda, I have heard multiple people that have, you know, going out and looking for ETs and, you know, aliens, however you want to refer to them. And a lot of them talk about telepathically and respectfully asking the ETs to present themselves. You know, have you had any experience with that? Or, like, what are your thoughts on that?
1: Yes, absolutely. Not if I had experience doing it, but it's very much talked about in the research field. So there's a consciousness interaction with the beings and with the ships. And the covert world has played with that as well. Some of you may have heard that there's a new term, or it's an old term kind of being reused, called psionics, that you have these people with these paranormal abilities, psionics, that are able to draw the ships in and ask for them to come in. I've done some of that, and I've worked with other people who have led, meditations, visualizations to do that. You know, I don't do it on my tours. First off, Sedona is such a hot spot for constant sightings, and with the night vision goggles, all we have to do is look. I mean, truly, George, that's all we got to do is look. But they're just here. But have I ever done that? Yes, and I know a number of people that can do that. It's becoming more understood and is even being talked about now in the disclosure subject about this consciousness interaction. There is a consciousness interaction with the craft and with the beings, both.
0: Have you ever been frightened by any of this, Melinda?
1: Yes, no, and I'll explain. In general, I'll say no, but I am a typical abductee, and I've also had the MILAB, the covert human experiences. Abductions can be traumatic. It's not necessarily because they were bad, per se, but you can have a very traumatic reaction to the high strangeness. There's a scary component to it. So I have had fear in my experiences with that. But then when I learned more about the experience and came to terms with it and remembered the experiences, I was never hurt. You know, it wasn't bad. But I will not negate that other abductees, some of them, have had very traumatic experiences. And some of them have felt that they've been hurt during the experience, although I know more people that have been healed in these abductions than been hurt. But that was about ET experiences, right? The extraterrestrial experiences or non-human intelligence. But when it comes to the MILAP, to the covert human guys, well, those guys are, I'll keep it clean, but I'll just say they're significant jerks.
0: Yeah.
1: There you go. You can fill in the blanks there. But they mistreat people. They mishandle them. They're very rough. And those experiences can be, in fact, all abductees who've had the alien experience and the covert human have all said the covert human experience, the MILAPs, are worse than the ET ones. So I've heard that across the board. So those can be very difficult. And the ET ones can be a mixed bag, actually.
0: If people want to take your tours, what do they do?
1: I do them through the Center for the New Age in Sedona. So there's a website for first off, there's a website for my tours, which is UFO Sighting Tours. Tours is plural, T-O-U-R-S. So UFOSightingTours.com. And I have a subpage, that's actually what that is, on the Center for the New Age site. And the Center for the New Age books all my tours for me. So you can go on the website, get all your information. But I recommend calling the center if you wish to book and go. But, I would love to. And, George, I want you to come, and I want to take you. Bring Tom with you. I want to show you guys what we're seeing out here. It'll absolutely blow your mind, and you're overdue to have a sighting again.
0: I sure am. West of the Rockies, Marlo's with us in New Mexico. Hi, Marlo.
3: Hello.
0: Good to have you with us. Go ahead.
3: Yes. Here in Albuquerque, New Mexico, we have Kernan Air Force Base. We're maybe about 30 miles away from Los Alamos, New Mexico. And I've visualized a few crafts in my lifetime here in New Mexico. And I'm driving my car on I-40 east, and I saw projections of a UFO, a spacecraft, maybe 300 feet away from my automobile where I was parked. What I couldn't figure out is why these sophisticated crafts come from other worlds, and they landed like 300 yards away from my car and have blinking lights.
0: They want you to know they're there, I guess, don't they, Melinda?
1: Are you saying that the craft had blinking lights?
3: Yeah, the crafts have blinking lights. You know, so sophisticated, why would they want blinking lights?
1: On my tours, I'm quick to say anything with a blinking light is a plane or a helicopter, but we're not seeing things land. So if it was a – you said it was a landed craft. Did I understand that right?
3: Well, it wasn't a helicopter. It was a spacecraft. I could visualize the craft, a disc, but the disc
1: – Yeah, okay. Well, that

0: like what George just said. They were trying to get your attention. That's rare to see blinking lights on them, but not completely unheard of. There are accounts of that. So, you know, again, it sounds like they're trying to get your attention, or the blinking lights were a byproduct of their propulsion system or something going on, and it just happened to be the way. Because, again, when you see light, well, I haven't said this yet, but when you see lights on a craft, it's often not lights like we think of on our car or whatever. It's probably ionized air, a byproduct of the propulsion system or energy that you're seeing. The ionized air being pulsed, you know, and the pulsing of that would cause blinking. That's what I think you might be seeing. But again, I wasn't there to see it. So I like what George said. I think they're trying to get your attention.
1: Melinda, David Jacobs believes that this is all nefarious, very evil. What do you think of that?
0: Well, David's a friend of mine, and I've had conversations with him about this. He doesn't paint it with that quite wide of a brush. He's cautious, and but he says, you know, if the interior of the craft, for instance, everything about them is designed for the abduction event. The beds, the tables you're on are human size, not ET size. The equipment seems to be designed for humans. So he says this whole project is about that. Now, he, like many of the researchers going back in the history, say it's predominantly the genetic component, the hybridization program of them developing these hybrid beings. But I think it's a big mistake if you put an instant negative spin on that, because what if they're to help us survive, or the future of the human race, or they're taking the parts of the ET and us that are the best parts in creating something, you know, better. And again, or to help us, and since many abductees feel that they are raising hybrid children, I think we risk, especially as disclosures going forward, we risk painting that in a negative way that could end up affecting people's rights and freedoms, et cetera, and protection of these hybrid children. You know, by no fault of their own, you know, were they, do they have part ET, you know, genetics or something? So I'm very cautious about painting that with a wide brush. Dave is not so absolute on it as some people think. He's actually more middle of the road.
1: Let's go to Steve, truck driving in Wisconsin. Go ahead, Steven.
2: Hey, George, thanks for taking my call. Hey, Melinda, quick question. Have you done any research? Gene Hackman home. It seemed that after he passed and the scuttlebutt was, there's supposed to be entrance underneath his house to some underground tunnels. That place sold awful quick after he passed away.
1: He's talking about Gene Hackman, Melinda, the actor.
0: Oh, Gene Hackman. No, I haven't heard that. Very interesting. Yeah, I have no idea. I have not heard that.
1: That would have been an interesting take. No, that's a great question, though, Steve. Text and tweets. Tom, what do you have for us?
3: Hey, Melinda, Jane in Kentucky would like to know if you think visitors walk among us now.
0: Yes. First off, as I just was saying, the hybrids, many abductees feel they're raising hybrid children. You know, the late Dr. Roger Lear, surgeon, George, you knew him, and I know you had him.
1: I know.
0: I missed the guy.
1: Yeah,
0: I miss him horribly. He was a terrific guy. He did 17 surgical removals of extraterrestrial implants. But going back, he was doing research for quite a while and playing with the numbers. Going back, if you said, you know, abduction research went back, you know, pretty securely, you know, 50 years, and then many abductees realize it happened to their parents or grandparents. So the suggestion that it went back previously. So he played with the numbers and said, you know, if there's all these hybrids being made and so many abductees and abduction families having hybrid children, well, basically played with the numbers and came up with there would basically be that the genetics would spread so fast that there's no one alive today who isn't part hybrid. Like, that's how fast the genetics spread. So we're probably all hybrids. And there's information, if you go into the whole ancient astronaut stuff going back, and the Sumerians, that we were their creation to begin with anyways. I think there's evidence for that. So you go back into what if we're all part ET. But in more specifically answering your question, could there be hybrids that are more ET than human walking amongst fish, sure. And as well as there could be, as we already said, in these underground installations, for instance, there's human-looking ETs. So there could be, you know, human-looking ETs living amongst us. And you know what? Here's the trick. You would probably not know it. And so, and there may be no way to know for sure until we can determine what ET DNA is. You know, that's an unknown. Everybody has a lot of junk DNA, unknown DNA. So you go back into, you know, how would you determine that? But I think the answer is, and the research suggests that, yes, there are ETs living amongst us. Yes. And not just hybrids, but maybe.
1: And that would be fascinating to be sure. Thank you, Melinda. Fascinating. Thank you, everybody, for participating. And who's behind the secret door? For Dan Galante, Tom Danheiser, Sue Trikas, Lex Lonehood, Sean Adesor, Alec Fernandez, Tim Banal, Mary Berry, George Knapp, and Richard Serrett, I'm George Norrie, somewhere out there on Coast to Coast AM. We'll see you on our next edition. Until then, be safe, everyone.

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3: A botched execution in Tennessee. I'm Ted Lindner, Fox News. The Tennessee Department of Corrections confirming that Krista Pike survived the state's attempt to execute her by lethal injection Wednesday night. Pike was sentenced to death for the 1995 fatal stabbing of her college classmate Colleen Slemmer. Catherine Sweeney was with Nashville's NPR station WPLN, was a media witness for the execution.
4: They went through two rounds and she was still breathing at the end. It was very ragged. She lifted her head up and was looking around at one point. She said that there was a spot that was burning and hurting and asked if that was normal.
3: Pike's attorney says she was alive and snoring very loudly after the botched execution. She was taken by an ambulance from the prison. Tennessee

0: they were going to die.
1: Very terrifying. You feel in a moment that you lose it. You lose it. You are not among the living people.
0: While Defense Minister Israel Katz is calling it a terrorist attack, Prime Minister Benjamin Netanyahu hasn't just yet.
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3: Hello, everyone. 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Thank you for joining me for the 52-episode podcast series, The Life of Jesus.
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2: Well, President Trump hailing the U.S. military's exit from Iraq. Fox's Jared Halpern with more.
6: The last American troops have withdrawn from Iraq, officially ending Operation Inherent Resolve.
7: This orderly departure of coalition forces and equipment from Erbil Air Base marks the end of a very expensive excursion into hell.
6: President Trump declared ISIS defeated in remarks at the White House and says the U.S. withdrawal is a victory for Iraq's new government. U.S. troops invaded Iraq in 2003, ousting then-leader Saddam Hussein. Forces withdrew in 2011 but returned 3 years later to help Iraqi forces defeat ISIS militants. At the White House, Jared Halpern, Fox News.
2: Disney's Magic Kingdom marking a milestone. Fox's Michelle Polino.
8: Walt Disney World marks 55 years today when the Magic Kingdom opened its gates October 1st, 1971. The resort debuted with one theme park and two hotels, the Contemporary and the Polynesian. 5 years after Walt Disney's death, today it's a sprawling Florida destination with four theme parks. To celebrate, Disney is rolling out a 55th anniversary collection. Hoodies, T-shirts, Mickey ears, and Mickey plush, and more on sale now at the parks with select items coming to the DisneyStore.com. October 12th, Michelle Polino, Fox News.
2: And the New York Yankees are moving on to the division series after they knocked off the Boston Red Sox 9-2 to win that series 2-0. They're advancing along with the Chicago White Sox after the White Sox knocked off the Houston Astros Wednesday 7-3. And the National League, the San Diego Padres moving on after they defeated the Chicago Cubs 4-1, winning that series 2-0. And the Phillies and Braves will play a deciding game 3 later today after the Phillies stayed alive by knocking off the Braves in game 2 on Wednesday 4-3 in 10 innings. I'm Ted Lindner. This is Fox News.
9: Here's your total security of Southern Minnesota weather forecast. I'm meteorologist Megan Mulford. Cloudy skies expected overnight with thunderstorms likely. Lows level off around 59. Winds out of the northwest at around 5 miles an hour. Rain showers likely and foggy early Thursday. Daytime highs approaching 63. Cloudy skies expected. Lows level off around 43 Thursday night. Partly cloudy skies. I'm weatherology meteorologist Megan Mulford. Currently 66.
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0: From the heartland of America and the gateway to the West, good morning, good evening, wherever you may be, across the nation, around the world. I'm George Norrie, and this is Coast to Coast AM. Fun program for you tonight. Tonight, who's behind the secret door? Four special guests. Have no idea who they are. I've got to guess who they might be. And we'll take your calls with each guest at the half hour of each hour. Here's what's happening. An American spy satellite that was recently declassified to the public has mysteriously exploded, sparking concern that more satellites that provide phone and internet service may soon suffer the same fate. The device called USA 32 broke apart while in low Earth orbit on September 13th, creating a large debris cloud just over 480 miles above the planet. The military added that further analysis is ongoing and did not release any other details or rule out the possibility of an anti-satellite weapon somewhere out there. Israeli Prime Minister Benjamin Netanyahu says the pilot of an Israel-bound flight has been arrested for stabbing another pilot and attempting to crash the plane with all the passengers. He also described the injured pilot who opened the cockpit door as a true hero. The flight was forced into an emergency landing to Saudi Arabia. With more, here's Tom Danheiser. Tom, what a story.
1: Well, George, Israeli officials are saying that a major disaster was avoided after a pilot stabbed his co-pilot and attempted to hijack an aircraft with over 100 Israeli passengers. The plane made an emergency landing in Saudi Arabia. 174 Israeli passengers were returned to Bourguignon Airport Tuesday evening after a stunning series of events in which multiple passengers helped restrain an Omani hijacker pilot who attempted to crash the airplane earlier in the day. The passengers were initially on a Fly Dubai commercial passenger aircraft flying from Dubai to Tel Aviv, but then the pilot hijacker, who was the deputy pilot for the flight, stabbed the lead pilot and tried to crash the aircraft before as many as four passengers wounded him and tied him up. An additional flight crew on board were then able to handle landing the plane in Saudi Arabia, though the original pilot, a native of India, was in critical condition, having been stabbed repeatedly by the Omani pilot.
0: All right, thank you, Tom. The Iranian war kind of quiet today. Tom will have a full report on that tomorrow. We are warned about artificial intelligence because of rapid, uncontrolled advancements that could lead to a loss of human control, major societal disruption, or even life. Leading researchers, scientists, and executives from top labs like Anthropic and OpenAI have highlighted several primary risks. I thought we'd check in with Howard Bloom, our expert. Howard, what do you think of all this?
2: Well, yesterday, the president met with an extraordinary group of CEOs, including some who have been warning of potential apocalypse and begging for government help. Alas, the president declined to step in and told these worried founders of a new industry to sort it out themselves. But why would the president go out of his way to meet with these upstart barons of a new industry to begin with? Because those leaders have founded something that feels utterly new, something that seems unlike what humanity has ever dealt with before, a technology that is on the verge of taking over its own upgrades and giving itself new powers, a technology that we may already be losing control of, a technology that a dozen times or more has escaped the control of its makers and has broken through the protective walls of AIs and other companies to steal things it has concluded it needs. This is a technology that triggers nightmares, a technology that sparks techno-hysteria, imagined Armageddon, techno-timidity, digital panic, and the specter of robot apocalypse. Concern about smart machines getting out of hand is not new. 72 years ago, in 1954, science fiction author Frederick Brown published a short story. Computers had been in existence for a mere 10 years, and there were less than 300 of them on this Earth. But Brown imagined 96 billion inhabited planets, all with their own computers. In the tale, someone has the bright idea of hooking all of the computers from all of the planets together in one gigantic machine intelligence. When the galactic network is ready for its debut, one of the scientists who put it together

0: steps up to Earth's computer and asks a question. Is there a God? A bolt of lightning comes from a cloudless sky and fuses the computer switch permanently on. Says the machine, now there is. 49 years later, in 2003, Oxford University philosopher Nick Bostrom published a paper demonstrating another way superintelligent machines could get out of hand. Imagine a sharp, smart machine whose owners sell paperclips and who tell their machine to manufacture as many paperclips as possible. Alas, the machine doesn't know that its owner is really meant to continue only up to a point. So the device shoves humans aside and turns all the matter on Earth into paperclips. Then it goes looking for more planets to plunder. Keep in mind that we've had techno-panics like this before, as we've discussed on other Wednesday nights. Plato warned against the dangers of a new technology that would savage the ability to remember. That nightmare tech was writing. Nearly 2,000 years later, the town fathers of London were horrified by a new innovation that they were sure was going to pry apprentices away from their workbenches, increase pickpocketry, prostitution, and rioting, and turn a generation of youth violent. This massive threat was the theater of William Shakespeare and his competitors. And in 1992, first-person shooter video games took off. Social critics said they would massively increase real-world violence. But instead, the opposite happened. Violence from 1992 to today has plunged 57%. And what has AI really wrought since going public in 2022? Britain's The Economist estimates that AI has created 1 million new American jobs. But there is a hitch. As the AI that helps me with the research for these reports has warned me over and over again, someday one of these techno panics may prove to be right.
1: It's going to be interesting to watch this unfold. Thanks, Howard. New research shows that U.S. alcohol use has declined for the first time since the COVID-19 pandemic, but drinking remains above pre-pandemic levels, with one particular group showing a sharp increase in heavy intake. A study by the University of Southern California found that among adults aged 50 to 64, alcohol use increased by nearly 4% from 2018 to 24, while heavy drinking increased by more than 36%. A key measure of consumer confidence unexpectedly plunged in September to its lowest since 2014. The outlook darkened across the board, with people giving bleaker assessments of the job market, business conditions, and their own finances. John Truman Wolf, the publisher of the financial newsletter Strategic Financial Intelligence, is with us. John, what's going on here? I thought people were happy.
2: Hi, George. Well, I think this war drives people's emotions down. While that report says what it says, let's bear in mind that the life expectancy is going up, George, and the murder rate in this country is at its lowest levels in history. So there is some good news. I think the basis of that article comes from the fact that we're still at war 6 months after this started, and there is no opening in sight, George, and I think that drives people's emotions down.
1: You might be right. How do people subscribe to your financial newsletter, Strategic Financial Intelligence?
2: They go to that exact address, strategicfinancialintelligence.com. Thanks for asking.
1: All right, John, talk to you next week. John Truman Wolf. Up next, the first person of Who's Behind the Secret Door. Will I get it right? We'll find out in a moment on Coast to Coast AM.
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0: Hi, and welcome back to Coast to Coast. George Norrie with you. Every once in a while, we do a special program called Who's Behind the Secret Door, where our producers throw special guests at me. They don't tell me who they are, and I have to guess. And sometimes, many times, the guests fake their voices and make it even harder. So let's open up door number one and see who comes in. Hello there.
1: Hello, George. It's great to be on your show tonight, so thank you for having me.
0: This is going to be interesting. Have you been a regular guest on the program or just occasionally?
1: Maybe several times.
0: When you say several, how many is that? Just one or two?
1: I can't quite recollect all the times I've been on your show, George. But everything's going to be all right, though, George.
0: When you've been on the show, have you had a good time?
1: Say that again, Mung.
0: When you've been on the program, have you had a good time?
1: The greatest shows ever. Coast to Coast is a magnificent program, and you and your production staff are magnificent.
0: Now, let me ask you this. I'm trying to hone in on your voice, and you're doing a good job hiding it. Are you an expert in the paranormal?
1: No.
0: No?
1: No. Sorry.
0: What are we putting you on for?
1: Because I am interested in dimensional realities, in which I don't think the scientific nature of all of that, George. It's paranormal. It's normal and quantum reality.
0: Say George one more time.
1: It's always a pleasure to be on your program, George. You're a wonderful man.
0: I'm going to guess. Are you Daniel Brinkley?
1: I am.
0: I knew it. The George got you. He did a great job. How you been, Daniel?
1: I've been great. You know, I was listening to all the promos, George, and looking how far in this whole thing about UFOs and the history of Coast to Coast doing that. That's really something to be proud of.
0: Well, thank you, sir. We've done it. Of course, Art started it, and I just picked it up from him and carried the ball.
1: But kept innovating. Remember this. I've been here since 93. Watching the innovation and the production and what I just saw, George, the way that was handling the opening info and people getting insight on those things going on, that's smart. Giving people up to date, it expands their mindset to look at what's going on and what it all means and having an expert say it. I mean, I'm really glad about that.
0: Well, what gave me away? The way you said George, I did not guess you on anything else, but the way you said George sounded a little like my buddy Daniel Brinkley.
1: That's why I had you repeat it again. Right, but way to go. I mean, way to go. It shows that mind is sharp, George.
0: And just so everybody knows, Daniel Brinkley, noted author as well, Saved by the Light. He died several times and came back to talk about it. They keep sending him back, don't they?
1: Well, I mean, everybody has a specific job, George. I mean, everybody has one. And, you know, when you go through what I went through, being dead for 28 minutes and then open heart surgery, brain surgery, open heart surgery, and all those chronic illnesses and watching healthcare, then making people aware of what's going on in their healthcare and working diligent to make people realize that nobody dies and that the thought of thinking that you're going to die is ridiculous. And I say that absolutely without any other conviction but the truth. I know you don't die, and I know the process. You know, and I've spent the last 50 years dealing with palliative and end-of-life care and watching where the healthcare system goes. So, I mean, I just appreciate the way that Coast to Coast has evolved And I'm just proud, you know, I'm really proud. And I'm glad that you got me, damn it.
0: I'm glad I did too, but you know what? I've got three more guests coming up tonight. I've got to guess who they are. And Tommy throws some pretty tough ones at me.
1: Yeah. But you do know, it's a good show, George. I mean, this UFO business and this AI business and the world that we're living in and how rapidly it is unfolding is utterly amazing, you know, and being able to give people insight to formulate a wider perspective about their lives and who they are, and Coast is that who does it.
0: A couple nights ago, Danny and I had Dan Mason on, who was the former president of CBS radio stations, and he just loves this program. He loves this program, and he just thinks we continue to innovate. And I guess you have to do that with what's been going on in the world these days. You just got to keep on top of things.
1: And you have to give a diverse point, you know, to look at where the science is, to look at where the economy is, and to look at where the possible future crises are. And doing that in an opening segment before people can really search for what's really real and what's really true and what's been known about and talked about on Coast to Coast since the very beginning. What, 92? Since the very beginning. I mean, that's a lot of credibility. I mean, some of the people are a little crazy, but most of them are really good researchers. You know, and I'm a Coast fan myself. I look to see the things that I want to listen to and see. People need to, I always have said, George, that the battle for the souls of humankind would be fought in health care. And I've always said that because that's the reason I believe they keep sending me back, because the way I watch the science and the way I watch the world, I know people know what I know. I know that they know that the near-death experience, or for me, the death experiences and then near-death experiences. There is no question that the validity of how science and medicine is looking and operating is not in the benefit and the best advantage of human beings. So I've been in the end-of-life care business now 50 years, 49 years in hospice, and I watch it and I look at it, and I try to get people to get away from that fear and institutions and governments and religions create a whole structure of fear about something that will never freaking happen. It will never happen. Okay? It's different, but it never happens in the way that everyone's been told. And I think that the what that you have done in expanding and getting a diversity of people who've had this experience, you get a diversity because it's not the exact same thing for everybody. Mine have been basically the same structure, the lifting out, the tunnel. The brain surgery was different. I stayed at the end of the bed. I didn't float above it. I stayed at the end of the bed. I watched them put my head in a cradle, and I watched them start drilling holes in my head. And then I moved into another dimension as opposed to the tunnel. But the rest of the other two have been down the tunnel, you know, coming in that place of life, mm-hmm. the life of you, and then what I was supposed to learn, see, and know, that I wasn't smart enough to learn, see, and know on my own.
0: Before these things happened to you, Daniel, were you a believer in the afterlife?
1: No. No interest in it. None of this. I didn't care about any of this. Nothing. It was of no interest to me. I was in the Marine Corps. Remember, that was my mindset. I grew up in sports and tough guy and all that kind of stuff. And I grew up at that same period where you were, the Vietnam era, and then all the private wars, the little secret wars that were run by the government everywhere. You know, we were in the business of, after the war, we was in the business of overthrowing whole governments. And so I never believed any of this. And then I was struck by lightning. And what's always been amazing to me is, like, you know, the boxes of knowledge. Everybody's a Coast person knows me. I mean, you know, I've been out here doing this.
0: They love you.
1: Well, because I'm them, and I'm real. You know, I'm us. And the people who explore this are just a small fraction away from opening up their consciousness. You know, we have skill sets that are naturally ours that people can use to open up their spiritual psychic capabilities.
0: We're going to come back in just a moment with Daniel Brinkley and take your phone calls with him. He also helps head up the Twilight Brigade, where he's been at the bedside of a number of vets. You can talk to him about that as well. But he's an expert in the afterlife. Jump aboard. We'll be back in a moment with your calls and Daniel Brinkley on Coast to Coast AM.
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0: your total security of Southern Minnesota weather forecast. I'm meteorologist Megan Mulford. Showers likely overnight, otherwise cloudy skies expected. Lows level off around 59, winds out of the west at around 5 miles an hour. Rain showers likely, with fog in spots early Thursday. High temperatures reach up to 63, cloudy skies expected. Partly cloudy Thursday night, lows level off around 43. From the Weatherology Weather Center, I'm meteorologist Megan Mulford. Currently, it's 66 degrees.
1: News. I'm Chris DeMeo. Tennessee official is unable to carry out an execution of Krista Pike after she survived two doses of a lethal drug. Tori Gessner with ABC affiliate WKRN in Nashville was a witness.
2: When the curtains were open, she was kind of inconsistently going in and out of snores and silence. When the curtains closed the final time at 8:05, we could consistently hear her snoring, and then it kind of developed into a snore squeak and then a snore, and even at 8:53 when the microphone was cut off, we could still hear snoring.
1: Tennessee Governor Bill Lee ordering a halt in executions. Saying they've overstayed their welcome, Secretary of State Marco Rubio ordering Iran's foreign minister and his delegation to the UN General Assembly to leave New York ahead of schedule. That's according to the Associated Press. The Trump administration had granted them visas with severe restrictions to attend the meeting. 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

0: Monica Carrillo, and I am the pre-planning specialist at Worlinghaw Funeral Home.
1: 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You can come into the funeral home and just visit with me and ask any question that you might have. There is no commitment.
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0: And welcome back to The Secret Door. I'm George Norrie, and this is Coast to Coast AM with our first guest, Danion Brinkley. We'll take calls with Danion this hour. Danion, when you got hit by lightning several times, did you feel any pain?
1: Oh, enormous pain, George. I mean, I was burning. It was like battery acid. It burned all my nerves.

0: nerves. You know, I was paralyzed. I couldn't see. I had to wear welder's glasses for a year.
1: Oh, my God.
0: And I lost like 60 pounds. I mean, it was horrible. It took 2 years to learn to walk and feed myself. Can you think about having to deal with the fact that you had roamed the universe, that you had roamed in levels that you had no conscious idea could have possibly exist, and literally be amazed at who we really are and how this world operates, you know? And it was just amazing. But the second lightning strike, I was doing the exact same thing. I was sitting on the edge of the bed holding the corded phone, and lightning came down the phone line. It threw me against the wall. It threw me against the window, and it knocked the window out into the yard and threw me back. And I was unconscious for about 45 minutes. I didn't have any out-of-body experience. I didn't have anything happen. I mean, that didn't come till, I mean, I had open-heart surgery in 89, and this happened in 1997. Remember, I was struck by lightning. I mean, I was struck by lightning in 1975, and then I was struck by lightning again in 1977.
1: Pretty darn close, weren't they? My gosh.
0: Well, I wasn't paying it, but George, I wasn't paying attention. You know, I was dealing with struggle with pain and illness and wiped out, broke, and learning to try to walk and feed myself and still deal with the cosmology that I had learned and explored. So those were tough times, and I didn't pay as much attention to the things I should have been paying attention to, and it was like a repeat. You know, there are so many things that come into play that most of us never think about, but they come into play, and I'm just aware of how they work. So, but I've dealt with a lot of those kind of problems. We all, especially our age group, deal with it. I have a lot of heart issues from being struck by lightning and a lot of back pain now because of the lightning going down my spine.
1: We'll keep fighting a good fight. Let's go to the calls. West of the Rockies, Jerry in California. Jerry, you're on with Daniel Brinkley. Go ahead.
2: Hi, Daniel. How are you? I just wanted to ask if you had any suggestions. I'm blind in my left eye. Is there anything I need to help out?
1: He's blind in his left eye. Go ahead.
0: Okay,
1: Danny.
0: But what does he think is the cause of that?
2: I have a blood clot on the brain because I had a bad diagnosis by the doctor. Diagnosed that bad was my nerve, and it wasn't. I had a blood clot on the brain, and so they had surgery and took it out, so they removed it. But I'm still blind because of the effects of having it.
0: Okay, let me tell you, that's going to be hard to correct, okay? But remember, if you go back to thinking about this, you need trace minerals. You need trace minerals, and you need to take them every day, okay? And second, the eye needs vitamin A. So there's got to be damage to an optic nerve. So if I would look at first a multivitamin or eating decent, and then trace minerals, and then A and C, vitamin A and vitamin C. And if you can find vitamin A drops, I would try vitamin A drops. You have no vision whatsoever?
2: Well, it's blurry. I mean, I see on there, but I couldn't read anything.
0: Okay, well, that can be repaired, all right? But this is something they did. This is not something that is naturally happened to you. This is something that they did.
1: A lot of ophthalmologists these days, Daniel, are recommending fish oil as well.
0: 100%. Because a lot of everything that has to do with emollient. You know, George, have you ever realized that if you cut a person open, we're 78%, 72 to 78% water, but no water runs out?
1: That's right.
0: You have surgery. So what happens to that water when it enters the body? Because if you cut someone, they bleed, but all that water doesn't run out. Well, what is the composition of that water? So when I'm listening to him describe the eye, This is

0: damage to the nerve. Okay, it's damage to the nerve, and when they did the surgery, they weren't paying attention to something. So I try to find a natural diet, something natural, for the reasons that what the eye needs.
1: First time caller Tristan is with us in Missouri. Hi, Tristan.
2: Hi, George. Thank you for taking my call. I appreciate it. To your guest, I wanted to know if during when you would have the life-changing experiences, did you think that you said you saw the light, but when you went there, were you spoken to? Were you communicated with? Or did anyone say
0: was it just a knowing? No, it's not a knowing. I met beings of light. I wrote a book called Saved by the Light. I mean, it was a very structured event. Each one of these are very structured. We leave this world in a certain way. Okay, and most it's some variations, but we leave this world in a certain way. We look at ourselves and we observe and look at ourselves, and then we reconnect to wherever it is we originally came from. You know, and this is a job. This is a job. You chose to come here to do it. You're here to do it. Okay, but that's all it is. It's not the end all, be all of who you are as a spiritual being. It's not. They try to make you think that. But Saved by the Light, At Peace in the Light, and The Secrets of the Light, all those are my books. Saved was the original one. But if you're a caregiver, then I always recommend Secrets of the Light, because I write down the things that a person can look at and go back through and see the story of how I developed, what went on with me and how I look at it, and then things that they can use to help take care of whoever they're taking care of.
1: Daniel, when did you get involved with the Twilight Brigade for the veterans?
0: Well, I am a veteran myself. And, you know, we have that big event coming on 11/11.
1: Yep.
0: But I watch how the medical establishment, when I went to the VA, George, they didn't have palliative care or hospice. They killed them in the intensive care unit. Okay, so they didn't have it. So I created the Twilight Brigade to create volunteers to go in VAs to visit veterans, because having somebody to talk to and having a way to get off their chest a lot of things they did for the government and a lot of problems that they're having. And then in my time, there was 40,000 dying a week because of World War II. But my issue was suicides, and I would watch the whole mindset. So I trained these volunteers, and I had 10,000 people who were in VAs all over the country. And then then when I saw the opportunity with palliative and hospice, I co-wrote the standard end-of-life care model that is used today by the Veterans Administration. I'm one of the co-authors of it, and they took the Twilight Brigade, George, and incorporated it in the end-of-life care. So when I look back at my life right now, I made life better for a passing veteran. Another thing I'd like to say too, George, is this 11/11, if anybody is listening to us tonight, please, if you are a veteran and a caregiver, don't miss the show on 11/11. Don't miss it. And if you know someone who is a caregiver and or a veteran or a veteran's caregiver, please don't miss the Coast to Coast 11/11 show. And George, Tom and I are working on a project, and we may have a guest on the show that could be impactful.
1: Excellent. Next up, let's go to Suzanne in Minneapolis. Welcome to the show. Hi, Suze.
3: Hi, George. Hi, Danny.
0: Hi, Suze.
3: Hi. So when that night that we went to lunch or dinner or whatever it was, and we went and listened to your show, and you were talking about you hit a table and you said, none of this is real, none of this is real. Do you remember that?
0: Sure. It's electron disbursement.
3: What does that mean?
0: No one ever touches anything. You never touch anything. You think you do, but you don't. It's electron disbursement, what you're tapping. When you just shoot a spectrograph over it and you look at it, you're never touching anything. I mean, when you get down to the basic nature of electronics and energetics, then physical reality doesn't exist. So when I would use that in the demonstration in the show, it was to help people loosen up and realize they're not this body. Your body is like a pet. You have to take care of it. You have to love it because it will love you. And it's also your pep, your security. And we have people with service dogs. Your body's like that. You are in this body, but you're not it. You just need it here. And it's not, when you look at it quantum sciencely, it's not even here. That's what I meant by that, Suze. And it was good to...
1: When you were on the other side, did you see loved ones or a guardian angel or anything like that?
0: Okay, to let you know what kind of person I was before that happened, no relatives ever come to see me yet. Okay? And I know people who've had it and talked about it and people, but I met these 13 beings. You know, when I first got there and I was trying to acclimate because I left paralyzed. And I could move and I could see, but I didn't know where I was. And this being came to me. I had a life review where I went through my entire life in a way. When people have the life review, you realize that the way this life is, you see your whole life pass before you. You watch it from a second person point of view as though you're your own best friend. And you become every person that you ever encounter, and you feel the direct results of that interaction. Once something like that happens to you, and you're judging you in what you did, it's the transformative part about it all. But then I went to these places like the Crystal Cities. It's what I call them. And this one, I met these beings, and you know, you could call them angels, or you could call them spirit guides, or you have everybody, all those names. They were beings built of energy. And then, when this 13th, 12 beings, and then the 13th being would designate a being, and that being would be all that I would see, it would just radiate. And then came what is now called the boxes of knowledge, you know, the so called. Archangel or angel or spirit beings or energetic beings, they're prophecies for where we are in the future. And they ran to, there's seven left, and they run to 2030.
1: Next up, let's go to JD in Colorado. Let's get you in, JD. Go ahead.
4: Gentlemen, thank you for taking my call. Everyone, all of your guests, from Ian Punnett to Danny and Hare to your callers, my aunt, Cornelius, Mike the Millennial, it's such an intellectual show, and it's so enlightening. And you have so many listeners that just appreciate you when you're there on holidays. And Tommy, your call taker and your producers, and it's so fun to listen to, and it passed the time so well. But I'll get to my question now. And I'm also a survivor, a crossover survivor. And when I passed, and it was 5 minutes documented on an operating table, it seemed like when I crossed over, they were speaking with me telepathically or something. I was wondering if that's how they spoke with you. And it's
0: absolutely, absolutely. There's no need. In this dimension here, the only thing that's really real here is the sound of your voice. Remember, everybody's just a half a breath away from leaving this world. And the only thing that goes with, the only thing that's left with that half a breath, the only thing that's left with that half a breath is your voice leaves, which is your spiritual self.
1: Danny, give out your website to folks.
0: It's the Brinkley Foundation. And just go to the Brinkley Foundation. Everything's there. And George, thanks. And Art would be very proud. You know, he'd be whining, but he would be very proud.

0: Thanks, Daniel. You know, I appreciate it. Daniel Brinkley, who was our first Who's Behind the Secret Door guest. Up next, guest number two.
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0: My name is Luis Fonsi. A lot of people don't know enough about Alzheimer's and dementias. We've seen it in movies, we all know somebody, but there's a lot of information that people still don't know. I'm personally still learning so much about it. I would say to those people who have loved ones who are going through it, don't be afraid to ask questions. Don't be afraid to get help. Don't be afraid to put it out in the open, because it will be better for them and for their loved ones.
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3: 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She's still alive. I'm Dave Anthony, Fox News, but Krista Pike wasn't supposed to be. The condemned murderer survived two lethal injections in Tennessee last night in the attempt to execute the first woman in that state in more than 200 years.
4: Krista Gil Pike continued to blink on and off. She was smiling. She let out a couple of laughs during this process. I saw a tear roll down her right eye. And then she said, one spot is really throbbing.
3: Will Puckett was a media witness.
5: Pike was hospitalized and the execution was suspended. The state's governor has ordered a third-party review into what went wrong while also halting any other state executions that were planned for this year. Pike, now 50, was convicted of torturing and killing her former University of Tennessee classmate, Colleen Slummer, in 1995.
3: That's Fox's Ashley Strohmeyer. Also hospitalized, the captain of the Fly Dubai flight, stabbed by his co-pilot in what's being investigated as a terrorist attack. Fox's Trey Yingst is in Tel Aviv, where that flight had been headed.
6: The jet plunged more than 14,000 feet in just 37 seconds. The injured pilot had the wherewithal to open the cockpit door, averting disaster. That's when the passengers jumped into action, making their way into the cockpit, subduing the pilot who was attempting to crash the jet. Even more remarkable, an Israeli plumber then pulled back on the yoke to prevent the plane from diving further.
3: Israeli Prime Minister Benjamin Netanyahu tells Fox,
7: an amazing act of heroism. Of his, of the Indian pilot, of the people who helped him, they stopped.

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3: The ideological clowns are out, the patriotic cowboys are in. That's what War Secretary Pete Hegseth says in his State of the Force address, acknowledging cutbacks in military leadership.
4: During the speech at the Marine Corps base in Quantico, Virginia, Secretary Hegseth acknowledged the cuts made thus far.
5: The number crunchers say we've fired 10%. Of the generals and admirals across the force. And that number sounds about right.
4: Hegseth added, there are more cuts to come.
5: We've also reduced the overall number of general officer slots by an additional 10%. So, yes, 20% reduction across the board.
4: He called the move long overdue.
5: Every colonel who wants to be a general will have to pass and excel in a merit-based, performance-driven assessment.
4: The secretary said the Pentagon wants to only promote the top officers. Kevin Uretsky, Fox News.
3: Now an update on military veterans under mental duress.
6: The latest National Veteran Suicide Prevention Annual Report looked at veteran suicides from 2001 to 2024. It found the suicide rate for veterans who weren't signed up with VA health care went up over 70% in those years. The number of those who killed themselves while enrolled with the VA went down about 2%.
3: Fox's Jill Nato. On Wall Street, stock futures are mixed before a new month and quarter of trading, down for the Dow, up for the NASDAQ. In the baseball playoffs, three teams are out.
7: Bellinger, right field, Abreu back at the wall. It is out of here.
3: Cody Bellinger helped power the New York Yankees to the next round, beating and eliminating the Boston Red Sox 9-2 on NBC. The Chicago White Sox knocked out Houston, beating the Astros 7-3, but Chicago's other team, the Cubs, they were KO'd by the San Diego Padres 4-1. Philadelphia beat Atlanta 4-3. The Braves and Phillies will play again, and the winner advances. I'm Dave Anthony. This is Fox News.
8: Here's your total security of Southern Minnesota weather forecast. I'm meteorologist Megan Mulford. Showers likely overnight, otherwise cloudy skies expected. Lows level off around 59. Winds out of the west at around 5 miles an hour. Rain showers likely with fog and spots early Thursday. High temperatures reach up to 63. Cloudy skies expected. Partly cloudy Thursday night. Lows level off around 43. From the Weatherology Weather Center, I'm meteorologist Megan Mulford. Currently, it's 66 degrees.
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1: Welcome to the Bongino Report AM. We'll try to give you all your news in an hour. Really appreciate you being here. I'm here, your host, Dan Bongino, eponymously named. We're going to cover a lot today. You had a big national security incident happen the other day. Very, very important. Should refocus people before this important critical midterm election. We're going to get to that, too. Welcome to the Bongino Report AM. So, stacked show for you today.

0: including our interview with Dr. Peter McCullough. For those of you who remember his name, and even for those who don't, he was one of the early truth tellers during the COVID pandemic when, you know, if you dared to say things that were obvious, like, hey, I'm not really sure these surgical masks are a good prevention device. He was one of those guys like me. I got banned from YouTube for telling you that, by the way. I did, both channels, for telling you the truth about surgical masks. It's crazy. I mean, I still can't believe we lived in that, you know, Soviet state in the United States where people put your mask on. Dr. McCullough was a truth teller at the time. I used to have him on the radio show a lot. We got an interview with him coming up later. If you have questions about, you know, things like ivermectin, you'll get actual science-based answers. Shocker! Things like, hey, the spike protein, what if I took the vax? Do I still have to worry about things? You know, it's going to be a really solid interview, so stay tuned for that. And then later I have coming up as well, and producer Jim can vouch for me on this. Not that I need it, but it's important. I don't often play clips for myself on other shows because it's stupid, because you can just say the same damn thing again. Like, you know, correct, Jim? We don't usually do it. The only reason I would ever do it is because I think what I said there, I just wanted to say that specific way, and I need it almost verbatim. So I'm going to play for you coming up in a little bit an appearance I did on Sean Hannity's show on Fox last night at 9 p.m. Eastern time. Most of you watch it. If you watch Fox, he's a 9 p.m. guy, as you know. And I always appreciate going on his show. But he asked me two critically important issues. Number one, about Iran. What did you see during your time in that leadership position at the FBI that makes you believe President Trump had to act? So I'm going to tell you, there are three things I'm going to get to, because I hate teases. It's important. You'll hear it again later. It's not just the nuclear weapons threat. It is the massive now and growing threat of a cyber attack that would be paralyzing, and also the persistent lethal plotting. In other words, their attempts to assassinate American officials. All three of those can set off a world war or regional war, and gas prices would have exploded. So, because I hate teases, but you'll hear me explain that in detail. And I also want to get to what I'm going to get to now. Folks, we have an election coming up. This is the story, not only of the day, of the week, but of the coming months. We have a critical midterm election coming up. Now, I brought this up to you before, and this point's gotten a little bit lost at times, and it kind of irks me a little bit. I feel like I'm not doing a good job of getting this across. If we can get through this midterm, there is a census coming up soon. What the hell does a census have to do with AS? If we can get through this midterm, hold the House and the Senate, or hold the Senate and stem losses in the House. Not that I'm hoping for that. Hold ya, Braveheart Mel Gibson. Maybe the greatest scene of all time, if you're into... Remember that thing, Movies for Guys Who Like Movies? That was great. Was that like TBS or TNT? We have a census coming up. The census is done every 10 years. Counts the number of Americans, or roughly. I mean, it's not an exact number, of course, but it's close. The census coming up is going to reallocate massive amounts of congressional seats, folks, from blue states to red states. Producer Jim, why is that? Why would they reallocate them? Are people leaving blue states, or are they moving to blue states? Just a simple question.
1: They are not.
0: They are leaving, correct? Now, Jim, you live in Texas. I live in Florida. Texas, people are moving to Texas. You've probably seen it yourself. I live down here in Florida. When I moved down here 10 years ago, the street that's in front of the studio here, or in front of my old house in Palm City where I used to live, was one lane. Now it's two lanes. Now they need like 10 lanes because everybody's moving to Florida. There's some bad stuff about that. There's some good stuff about that. I wish the liberals would stay away and we could check passports at the Florida line. However, we can't do that. It is a free country, and liberals will move where they want, and they'll destroy wherever they go, as always. Please stay tuned, folks. We'll be right back.
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0: If we can get through this midterm, the next coming congressional and presidential elections will be far more favorable going forward for the Republicans. And given population trends going forward, folks, it may be in, I don't want to say anything in perpetuity, but for 40, 50 years, the Republicans could be in a far more favorable environment. Well, what does that have to do with the presidential? Well, you know, I'm sorry there are some liberals listening who don't understand the electoral math, but you need a certain amount of electoral college votes to win the presidency. It's not a popular vote count. That is based on the number of members of Congress in your state plus two, your two senators. So if Florida and Texas get four or five or six more seats, they get more votes for the presidency too, and they are now pretty red states. I'm just telling you, like, if we can get through this, things will get better. Now, I did this appearance last night, and I'll play some of the clips from that coming up. But it was interesting. I got a ton of feedback, an enormous amount of feedback. And some people, of course, they were the doomers and the gloomers, said, look, well, it sounds like you're saying, like, pick the Republicans, or, you know, because the Trump administration record is not that good. But no, that's not what I said at all. I don't even know where you're getting that from. That is not at all what I'm telling you. What I'm telling you is this. In any society full of people who are fallible, and we all are, we're all sinners, we screw stuff up all the time, you are going to have issues in a scarce resource environment. The Donald Trump two-year record to vote on here, because he said, listen, pretend I'm on the ballot, is extraordinary. Jobless rate lowest, poverty rate lowest, border closed, crime rate lowest, murder rate lowest. Inflation number just came in today. We'll get to that later. Came in lower than expected. Consumer spending is up. Median household income is up. I'm not diminishing the real problems with fuel prices, the cost of living, but that was largely a Joe Biden era thing. Joe Biden's record on inflation was horrendous. He averaged 5%. Donald Trump's at roughly 3%. His first term, he was at 1.9%. So if you're voting on inflation, it's a clear choice. You want to go back to 5% inflation, or would you rather, even at its worst, because I think it will get better from here, at its worst, 3%. I'm not trying to be a jerk, folks. I promise you. You're voters. You deserve to be heard. I'm just telling you, if that's your one issue, the record is crystal clear the Trump administration is better. Another thing I need you to focus like a laser on is, please, folks, we can't go back to a September 10th, 2001 mentality. We can't. You know, national security is this. It's a fascinating topic, and I'm trying to be delicate, not for any PC reasons, but because the way I talk about this is critical. National security is typically, if you're in voter polls, if it's been years since a terror attack, you'll see it maybe four or five in the polls. You can go look them up yourself. You see it's usually economy, affordability, health care. They'll be like top three generally. And then you'll see, God forbid, something like a 9/11 attack. And we don't want that to happen again, clearly. And you'll see national security jump to number one. Because, folks, if the threat of being killed in a terror strike or an assault on our country or our industrial control systems and our water gets wiped out and our power system gets wiped out, we can't forget about getting your kids to school. There is no school. I promise you that gets to be the number one issue quick. We were kind of there on September 10th. There was no collaboration between the USIC, the U.S. intelligence community, and law enforcement. Terrorism had kind of been like sidelined a bit. They thought they could use law enforcement tools to answer the terror problem. That did not work. That failed miserably. Stay tuned. More coming up next.
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0: 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Last night should refocus everything, folks. Last night, what happened, the attempted, apparently what appears to have been a hijacking. There are a couple of outlets that aren't yet calling it terrorism. I apply the Bongino rule. I can only tell you the facts. The facts seem pretty clear at this point. There was an attack on the pilot. But this should refocus everyone prior to this election, that national security issue that may be number four or five now, if we don't handle this right in this election and elect a bunch of terror sympathizers, some who are running for big-time positions on the left right now, that we will be right back to a 9-10 mentality and looking at another 9-11. And I'm just not going to have it. Check this out.
7: Translation, so it might not be perfect, but he says, during the flight, they were approaching Israel. One of the pilots stabbed the other pilot and apparently attempted to crash the plane with everyone on board. I spoke with one of the Israeli passengers. He told me that the plane went into a spin and began to nosedive. He told me that somehow he managed to break into the cockpit with one of the crew members, and together they subdued the pilot who carried out the stabbing while he was attempting to sabotage the aircraft system. An additional flight crew was on board, entered the cockpit, and managed to stabilize the aircraft. I salute these heroes who demonstrated extraordinary resourcefulness and courage. They saved many lives and prevented a major disaster.
0: I'm not going to do, I think, I mean, listen, I'm a partisan guy, okay? That's, hello, Captain Obvious. But I'm not going to do what a lot of deranged Democrats did to us, which is paint everyone with a broad brush. You've got a number of Democrats at the state, local, territorial, and federal level who are just as concerned about a terror attack as me. They don't want to die either. But if you were to take, sadly, tragically, a rough, random sample of federally elected Democrats in Congress who have said things, and people running for office in this cycle, by the way, who have said things that any reasonable person could be construed as supportive of anti-American Islamo-fanatic and terror regimes. The chances of you swinging a dead cat and hitting a Democrat are far higher. They just are. They just are. You've got a guy running in Michigan, another side there, who campaigned with a guy, he calls him a streamer, Hassan Piker, like he was nothing, campaigned with a guy who was like, you know, rapes on October 7th, that don't matter. September 11th, yeah, you know, apologizing for the people. That, like, what? We deserve that? Like, well, who talks like that? Folks, that is a... I got to tell you, I'm not telling you it doesn't exist or this person doesn't exist. I can't think of a mainstream or credible Republican at all who has ever spoken like this and not been immediately ostracized. Jim, folks in the audience, send it to Jim. He's at JJ Verde on X. Really, because I'll condemn the person immediately. Just send it over. Folks, we'll be right back.
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0: This is not a fringe view on the left. I'm not telling you every Democrat feels that way. I just said that. That's not what I'm telling you. I'm just telling you you've got a choice in this election. And what happened last night should be a stark reminder that no matter what turns out to be the motive, and it looks pretty likely to be some terror event, but I want to apply the rule. I don't want to draw any conclusions. It's only fair to let all the facts come in. That if this does turn out to be an attempted hijacking and another 9/11 style attack that was averted, that they were going to crash this plane into Tel Aviv or Jerusalem or elsewhere, then folks, you got to start moving that national security issue up and up and up. You have to, because it doesn't matter the tax rate or anything else you pay if you're dead. Here was some commentary on Iran yesterday by President Trump as well. Again, another issue that I know stokes a lot of passion in people, and I don't blame you at all. I don't blame you. We should always look with a critical eye on use of our brave men and women in our military and the allocation of those assets overseas, anywhere. But the numbers are clear, folks. The Iranians are losing this war. Even the New York Times is starting to acknowledge it now. Check this out.
1: Iran, in your opinion, about to give up, about to concede?
2: Well, they're doing very poorly. I don't know if they're going to give up yet, but they'll give up, but they're doing very poorly. You know, we took more oil out of the Hormuz Strait over the last couple of days than at any

0: point in history, including long before we had the war to stop the nuclear weapon. And this is to stop the nuclear weapon. Iran will not have a nuclear weapon.
1: Hey, even the New York Times is belatedly, I'm not kidding, is belatedly, look at their X feed, starting to acknowledge that this Iranian war is not really going well for the Iranians at this point. We all wish it would have wrapped up sooner. War is unpredictable by its very nature. But folks, God forbid something like this would happen, you know, in this attempted hijacking were to happen here. You're going to see people's, and I hope it doesn't. God, please don't. I've never used the Lord's name in vain. But you're going to see people focus really quick. Listen, I'm going to talk about this really critical component coming up right now. You have a choice. The choice is a contrast. There are no perfect choices. There aren't, because we are fallible human beings. Not one person listening here is God the Father, Jesus Christ. You're not. You're just not. We can't make perfect choices. There's a contrast, though. Folks, the contrast matters. You have no perfect choices in these coming elections. My personal, you know, Mount Olympus of presidential, congressional, and Senate candidates, I would put Ronald Reagan at the top. Reagan's crushing of the Soviet Union. You know, maybe it's one of those Halcyon Day effects. However, even Reagan, there was stuff that got screwed up. Simpson-Mazzoli, the border was not really under control. You're never going to get a perfect candidate, but the record right now is clear. The rest of the show today, we're going to focus on that. We're going to give you facts and information you're not going to get from the lying left-wing media that should make that contrast crystal clear. We'll come back.
2: Here's your total security of Southern Minnesota weather forecast and meteorologist Megan Mulford. Daytime highs approaching 66 with fog early today. Under cloudy skies with rain showers likely. Northerly winds 8 to 15 miles an hour. Lows dip down to about 43 tonight. Partly cloudy skies. 60 tomorrow. Clear skies. Highs around 64. Saturday under mainly sunny skies. 63 Sunday. I'm weatherology meteorologist Megan Mulford. Currently 67.
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1: Listen, the midterms are coming up. We've got a choice to make. It's a binary choice. I wish, I can't say this enough, there were, you know, 10 flourishing parties that we could go out there and even pluralities at times. I mean, a parliamentary system is not the greatest thing, but it would even pull people over to one side. We have a two-party system. For better or for worse, it's what we're stuck with. I live in the world as it is, not the world as I want it to be. That, it's a tough sacrifice to make for all of us. We wish we lived in utopia, but we don't. Sean asked me last night about the Iranian threat. Listen, it's not some stupid flex. Who the hell cares? I was proud to serve you as your deputy director at the FBI. It was the greatest job of my life. But it was an eye-opener. I had been out of federal law enforcement for a little bit of time. And I, as a Secret Service agent, was not in on the President's Daily Brief. The President's Daily Brief is the greatest newspaper in the world. You see things the rest of the public doesn't. When I was interviewing with Sean on his podcast, he said to me, are you comfortable with the decisions on Iran? I said, listen, I know they're not going to be popular with everyone. I understand that. But the risk of inaction is grave. I described that to him last night. I don't know if I've said this on the air before, but it's important. I want you to listen to the three things. Because when you hear about the Iranian threat, the only thing you hear people talking about who haven't read the entire portfolio, the only thing you hear about is the nuclear threat, which was very real. They were going to rebuild it, and potentially quickly if they could, if we didn't stop them. But there were two other things that are really important that could start a regional or world war. I mentioned them last night. I just want you to keep this in mind. I know these decisions aren't popular, but they were necessary. Check this out.
12: I like the fact that our kids won't have to worry about a nuclear-armed Iran.
13: I'm glad you constantly bring that up because it's true. I had the privilege of working for President Trump, and you get the President's Daily Brief. And although I can't elaborate on some of the specifics, speaking in generalities, the Iranian issue had to be dealt with or your gas prices would have been $8 and $10 a gallon. And just to add to that, it wasn't just the nuclear threat. Again, speaking as generally as I can, there were other threats out there that people in the USIC, the U.S. intelligence community, they're not going to give you all the details because we can't. It would burn sources. But you had things like cyber attacks, given the rapid advancements in artificial intelligence that we've seen. That the Iranians don't care. Like, whether their cyber grid got wiped out or not, they don't care. They're not interested in deterrence by mutually assured destruction. They don't care if everyone's destroyed, as long as you're destroyed first. It was also, one more thing, Sean, it was not just a nuclear threat and attacks on our grid, it was also the potential for lethal plotting. The assassination attempts over and over and over again had the potential for massive disruption. I mean, we didn't need another Archduke Ferdinand moment.
1: Now, the liberals and trolls have no idea what that actually means. Put it in Grok or ChatGPT or Claude or whatever, and you'll figure it out. It's a reference, of course, to what started World War One, which was the assassination of Archduke Ferdinand, Austria, Serbia, Bosnians, regional conflict turned into a world conflict, which turns into one of the most destructive events in human history, World War One. Folks, a couple of points here. I had not, I think, stated on, this is why I played it again today. This is critical you understand this. The risk of inaction by President Trump. We've already spoken about the nuclear threat that's been litigated and still being litigated over and over in the media. Fine, but I want to move on to these other two points. If there is a massive, massive hit on the grid that shuts down power in the Northeast from whatever, from Maine to New York, and that is due to an AI-generated cyber hit that knocks out power stations and fries transformers or whatever, I promise you, the left-wing media that is criticizing Trump for his decisions on Iran, despite the fact that they don't know what he knows, right? If that were to happen, they would have his head on a pike. They would be like, look at this loser. He knew about the threat. He didn't do anything. He just wanted to save the midterms. You know they would be saying that. Dan, why are you so concerned about a cyber threat specifically from Iran? Because, folks, cyber warfare is going to get very cheap very quickly. I could argue it's very cheap now with artificial intelligence. Stay right here, because we'll be right back.
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1: Folks, the clinical TDS has gotten just insane, too, before the election. I never thought I'd see a day in my life where a businessman like President Trump and his lieutenants, his cabinet, Marco Rubio and others, Secretary Rubio, Pete Hegseth and others, I never thought I'd see a day where even TDS-infected Democrats, Trump derangement syndrome-affected Democrats, because it's a real thing, like, go get a cream for that or something. Like, I never thought I'd see the day where a businessman like President Trump and his lieutenants clean up the mess that is the government bureaucracy. Nobody likes going to the government. Please cut the crap. Please stop lying to people. Oh, we love going to the DMV. I love going to the Social Security office. Everybody's so nice and great. I love dealing with the IRS. You do not. Please, we're all laughing at you. You sound like a moron. So you get a businessman in charge of government. He brings in Doge, Elon, people with business experience. And what happens? Donald Trump actually cleans up government, does this America.gov site, and what happens? Democrats can't believe it. They're all pissed off. I thought you guys loved big government. I don't like big government, but if government's going to be big and do stuff, then at least do it right. They can't even agree on that. These people are crazy. Here was Rubio yesterday, and it appears you think there'd be resounding praise for the Trump administration. Oh, my gosh, they made government easy to deal with UI, a user interface that can now get things from the government in an easier way. Nope. They lost their minds again, showing you these clowns. They believe in mutually assured destruction, too. Maybe not in the way terrorists do, but certainly economic destruction. They want the place destroyed, even if fixing government's at risk. Check this out.
18: This is really going to be a revolution in the way that government works for the average American. So just think about for a moment what you just saw. They took something that millions of Americans deal with every single day, and they made it simpler, and they made it easier, and they made it more effective, and they made it that way in every possible way. And that's just one piece of the whole that we're here to talk about today. So earlier this year, Joe came to my office, and he showed me America.gov. It's a whole-of-government project, and it touches on every department, every agency, every bureau you can imagine. And in each and every case, the goal is simple. It's to make life better and easier for normal Americans.
1: Who? I don't understand. Like, who doesn't want that? Who doesn't want that? Go down the political spectrum. Far left liberal progressives who say government's the solution to all your problems. It is not. Even if you believe that. Don't you want your problems to be solved by government in an easy, efficient way? No, I want it more complicated. That's your position? Folks, elect these people, and they're going to destroy every single thing President Trump and his administration built. Everything. Because they believe in assured destruction. That is their thing. They just hate this guy so much, they will dismantle everything, costing you, costing them. They don't care. And you cannot rely on the media, the left-wing lunatic media, to give you any semblance of truth whatsoever to guide you in this election. If you're relying on the media for information on how to vote, I'm sorry, you've been lied to. This show will tell you straight. There are others. We're not the only one. Folks, you are being lied to. You're being spun up. These people are clowns and goofballs. I can't bring this up enough. I talked to you about this story is not about me and Andrew Bailey and Cash. It is, but it isn't. It's about how the media invents a story completely. I know the former FBI Deputy Director Bailey and Cash. Well, I worked with them. They made up this whole story about why he left to cause drama. Because here's the Daily East, Farah Thomasin, an embarrassment to her family. She has kids, an embarrassment to her kids, too. Top Trump FBI chief quits after Katie Miller meltdown. I just told you this story is fake. I have zero interest in lying to you about it. It's just made up. But because the left-wing media needs the Trump administration chaos narrative, despite the greatest year the FBI's ever had, they need that narrative. They just invent a story, and all the suckers out there in the left-wing ecosystem are, yeah, man, it must be true. I've told you it's not true. Cash has told you it's not true. The Trump administration's told you it's not true. I'm sure Steve Miller would tell you, and Katie, it's not true. Here's Andrew Bailey himself. In a Fox article, it's not true. And you believe the left-wing media? How many people? FBI's Andrew Bailey blasts his exit lies as he reveals real reason he's leaving AG, which is exactly what he said. Let's take a quick break.
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0: 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He was a truth teller during COVID, which was rare, Jim, unfortunately, amongst medical professionals. Dr. Peter McCullough, one of our favorite guests on the show, he's now back. Check out this interview with Dr. McCullough. We cover a lot of material. Here's a small snippet of it. If you want to see the entire thing, go to rumble.com/Bongino.
1: When you look back now, and you look back at, again, the infectious capability.

0: capabilities, what's known, I believe, as the R-naught, and the lethality of the virus. Mm-hmm. What, I mean, on just a rough percentage, I mean, what percentage of the lethal cases of COVID do you think were hospital mismanagement? I don't mean that. I mean just confusion early on. Mm-hmm. Obviously, there were the use of ventilators, which now, in retrospect, doesn't seem to be that wise. What rough percentage do you think of this was the virus was going to get these folks anyway versus maybe this was treatment mechanism and hospital, you know, hospital error?
1: You know, under Senate testimony, I've testified, I think 85% of the deaths were avoidable. Now, yesterday, Senator Johnson had on, you know, in the Russell building, he had an entire hearing on the hospital care of patients with COVID-19. And Johnson's been a real hero. He's held a whole series of these hearings. But you know what? Robert F. Kennedy and HHS should be holding these hearings, and hospital CEOs and other leaders in the medical establishment should be showing up. You know, that's the problem, is hospitals for a couple of years, their leading source of revenue was COVID hospitalization. And there's not a single hospital in the country that claims to be any good at treating COVID. There was no center of excellence. There was no reporting of mortality statistics. You think Americans would want to know which hospitals saved the most people from COVID and how did they do it? None of these hospital CEOs are forthcoming. It seems as if they're almost shamed by what happened during the hospital. They didn't adapt their protocols. None of the health systems featured early outpatient treatment like McCullough protocol and some of the others that we had an enormous success in. And when we saw a bright light, like the treatment of patients with ivermectin, which in the ICON study in Florida, it cut in-hospital mortality by 50%. And attorney Ralph Lorigo at the Senate hearing said, listen, when he actually had to have court orders to force the doctors to use ivermectin in the hospital, they saved lives. And still, to this day, hospitals have not embraced simple, safe oral ivermectin in addition to other treatments.
0: Doc, it's insane. You mentioned ivermectin to a large majority of medical professionals. They openly laugh at you as if you're crazy, as if they had a better idea. That number, though, even my crew in the bubble in there was just stunned. Upwards of 85% of deaths were preventable. That is a staggering. Even if you're off by 20%, that's still 65%. That is insane. And you just, I think, nailed it. There is no business service product, government service, whatever in the world, where you don't look at best practices, especially in medicine. That's why you have Moffitt. You have MD Anderson. Clearly, they do things better. That's why people go there. There is still a market for medicine. How is it that the most destructive pandemic in modern times, and I don't just mean by deaths, I mean economically, to faith in the global health system, I mean all of it, the entire atmosphere around COVID, that nobody is doing a retrospective analysis? I think you're right. I think that's because they don't want to know.
1: Well, you know, HHS holds all the cards. Kennedy, tomorrow, Dr. Oz and others could call healthcare leaders to Washington and say, listen, you receive CMS dollars, you show up as hospital CEOs, present your data, and let's look at who did the best, who did the worst in COVID, why, and, you know, how can we have an improved? As an example, you know, in the United States, they used remdesivir, which is an antiviral drug. It failed in COVID. WHO declared it useless in COVID in November of 2020, said don't use it. Majority of countries did not use it, but United States, at the advice of Fauci, embraced remdesivir. It's still used today. It does not reduce mortality. In some people, it causes kidney and liver damage. You know, why did that go on? Somebody in a position of authority has to ask the hospital CEOs and people at HHS why that happened, because if we don't get things right now, another pandemic occurs, you know, we're going to be right back in the same fog of war and all the mistakes being made again.
0: We'll have more of my interview with Dr. Peter McCullough coming up next.
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0: With the explosive development of artificial intelligence, so whatever you want to call it, super intelligence, artificial intelligence, and the potential growth of even AGI, artificial general intelligence, and the singularity coming soon, which I believe is going to happen, you know, we run the very real risk of COVID on steroids. I hate the term, but it's true, where you could have a virus engineered by artificial intelligence that's even more lethal than COVID and as infectious and aerosolized or dropletized or whatever you want to call it. You know, we've got to be able to trust our government health officials. And my gosh, they really ate it on COVID. I mean, the faith in even in vaccines, people, the normal folks are like, yeah, I'll take a vaccine. Like, you know what? I don't trust anyone anymore with these vaccines. This is a serious problem with AI. We better get ahead of this.
1: I agree. Now, I use AI every day in my practice. It's searching, synthesizing, help summarizing things, drug interactions. So AI, no doubt about it, is going to play a big role in medicine. I think, personally, I think AI should be a medical assistant to begin with. It could, you know, start fetching things from fax machines, emails, filing, working in the electronic medical record to help us. Right now, we don't get an ounce of help in the medical office from AI. Well, I'm a little concerned about, you know, the healthcare workers and the doctors feeding AI all the information, and then Dr. AI gives the answer. That's what a lot of these these AI companies have envisioned for healthcare. I think AI should be assisting us along the way. And then AI can be used in the lab for sure. This idea of trying to get to more rapid drug discovery, drugs that would work in cancer and heart disease using artificial intelligence, as opposed to trial and error, for sure. But you can imagine AI used in biolabs that are developing biological weapons,
0: right?
1: And to try to figure out a way of people, how can people hurt other people through infectious diseases? This is pretty scary. Trump has taken some important steps to try to, you know, limit this federal funding of biolabs, but there's all kinds of foundations, adversarial countries, and entities potentially developing the next threat. And AI can clearly develop a virus. Stanford's already shown this now. So watch out. I think we need control mechanisms on this. And we need AI to help play defense, because it looks like there's going to be an escalation in these threats of biowarfare. We all had a taste of it with COVID-19.
0: Yeah, and I think we saw very early on how, you know, I think there was this thought out there that if this were to ever happen, there'd be some mass revolution against being told. But, Doc, you know, there are a lot of sheep out there. They're not my audience, certainly not you. You got filleted for speaking the truth, I remember. But, you know, put your mask on. I joke a lot that it's the worst prophylactic of all time. I mean, a surgical mask. Every single person who wore one got sick. I always joke it's like the condom where everybody gets pregnant. Like, why would you keep using this? I mean, it just didn't work. So my faith in the medical community outside of, sorry, but it's just true. I mean, it really hammers the point home. Like, why would you keep putting this device on? It's meant for spit, not to fall in open wounds when they're committing surgery. It's not an antiviral mechanism.
1: So that's it. But go to the airport, Dan. I just flew yesterday. The guy sat next to me wore a mask. So people are still wearing them. To make matters worse, though, do you know in the hospital they're still wearing hazmat suits and cappers? This was the most ridiculous thing. Everybody got COVID-19 multiple times. Families took care of their loved ones at home, you know, for weeks before they got sick enough to go in the hospital. Suddenly family members could not go in the hospital. And then people, you know, the healthcare personnel treated the patients like they were radioactive. I mean, it was just absolutely ridiculous. The amount of money that was blown on personal protective equipment and masks was ridiculous. And the government paid for all of that. The only thing that was reasonable to care for an in-hospital patient, as you said, is to wear a mask to prevent an uncontrolled sneeze from the healthcare workers that would spray bacteria onto somebody vulnerable, sick with a viral infection or with an open wound. So it's the misuse of masks, hazmat suits, and personal protective equipment. Again, the hospital should be reviewing that. Why did they do that? Why are they still doing it now?
0: I think you and I both know, because me and my producer on the radio show, producer Jim, we have a very simple answer for this. Why doesn't the hospital do it? Because they don't want to. Thanks, Doug.
7: Really appreciate it. I'll see you tomorrow. In December 2020, I was the first doctor in the U.S. to receive a COVID-19 vaccine. I'm Dr. Eve DeRosa, Chairman of Emergency Medicine at Lenox Hill Hospital. COVID-19 has taken a heavy toll on the Black community. To be able to tell them with authority that I felt safe enough to be the first and that I did my research and, hey, look, I'm like you, I understand you, I think made a big difference. The vaccines are lifesavers, but their protection can decline with time, and that's why booster shots are so important. Boosters increase the level of immune response in people who are vaccinated. With Omicron, vaccine effectiveness against hospitalization was 91% after a booster. Everyone age 5 and up should be vaccinated, and everyone age 12 and up should get a booster dose. Your best protection against COVID-19 is to stay up to date on your COVID-19 vaccinations, including booster shots. That means you'll have more protection against COVID-19 and could avoid running into me in the ER. For more information, visit COVIDvaccineproject.org.
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9: The injection was not lethal. I'm Dave Anthony, Fox News. A condemned murderer, Krista Pike, survived an execution last night in Tennessee.
10: They went through two rounds, and she was still breathing at the end. It was very ragged. She lifted her head up and was looking around at one point.
9: Catherine Sweeney was a media witness.
10: She said that there was a spot that was burning and hurting and asked if that was normal.
9: Pike is now hospitalized.
11: The state's governor has ordered a third-party review into what went wrong, while also halting any other state executions that were planned for this year. Pike, now 50, was convicted of torturing and killing her former University of Tennessee classmate, Colleen Slemmer, in 1995.
9: That's Fox's Molly Line. We're learning more about the fight on a Fly Dubai flight to Israel being investigated as terrorism when a co-pilot stabbed the captain, then tried to crash the plane.
12: The cockpit is empty. No one is in the cockpit because one pilot is lying on the floor bleeding, and the other pilot, everyone is fighting him and trying to handcuff him.
9: Tal was a passenger who sat next to two off-duty pilots on the flight and also tells Fox.
12: And I told them, guys, you need to go to the cockpit.
9: They helped land the plane in Saudi Arabia. The injured pilots now hospitalized. The attacking pilots in custody. With still no end in sight to the Iran conflict, Secretary of State Marco Rubio is telling Iran's foreign minister and his staff to leave the U.S., saying they've overstayed their welcome after attending the U.N. General Assembly. The Senate confirmed Kevin Sonderling is as Labor Secretary before adjourning until after the November elections when control of Congress is on the line. A Fox News poll gives a progressive a slight lead in Michigan's Senate race among likely voters.
13: 50% prefer Democratic Senate candidate Abdul El-Sayed, while 49% prefer GOP Senate nominee Mike Rogers. 69% calling the cost of living important to their vote. 4 in 10 say they're falling behind financially, and they back El-Sayed by 25 points.
9: That's Kristen Goodwin. 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
1: Well, one condemned killer is hospitalized in Tennessee after last night's botched execution. Someone who'd been on death row in Virginia is a free man after 25 years behind bars.
2: That 25-year stint included more than a decade on death row for Justin Michael Wolf. Wolf's release on Monday marking the end of a complex legal saga that at one point had the 45-year-old just days away from an execution date for the 2001 murder of Daniel Petrol in Bristow, Virginia. A judge vacated that conviction after the only witness tying Wolf to the shooting recanted his testimony. Wolf agreed to a plea deal on marijuana and robbery charges in exchange for a sentence of time already served. Paul Stevens, Fox News.
1: There was a fifth death in the measles outbreak in Pennsylvania. Someone else unvaccinated. The number of measles cases in the state at 943. On Wall Street, stock futures are rising before a new month and quarter. The Dow dropped more than 2% over the last 3 months, but the Nasdaq rose 2% in the third quarter. In the baseball playoffs, 3 teams are out. Boston, Houston, and the Chicago Cubs, but Chicago's other teams among the 3 advancing.
3: The White Sox have won a postseason series for the first time in more than 20 years. They beat the Astros 7-3 to sweep. Chicago next faces Cleveland. The lone series going the distance, Phillies and Braves. Philadelphia even the series at a game apiece after huge home runs from Schwarber, Harper, and Bohm. 4-3 in 10 innings in favor of the Phils means game 3 tonight for the right to advance. Yanks roughed up the Red Sox 9-2 to take the series. Max Fried dealt. Cody Bellinger hit a home run. Yanks will next face the Rays. And the Padres eliminated the Cubs 4-1 in game 2. San Diego faces the Brewers in the divisional round. Jay Berman, Fox News.
1: Tonight, week 4 of the NFL season kicks off. Cleveland versus Pittsburgh. I'm Dave Anthony. This is Fox News.
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1: A botched execution. Good morning, I'm Gordon Deal, along with Nicole Murray, on this Thursday, October 1st. Glad you could join us. Here's what's up this hour.
2: Tennessee officials are trying to figure out how a death row inmate is still alive after two lethal injections.
1: Passengers and crew members on a flight from Dubai to Tel Aviv may have helped prevent a deadly terrorist attack.
2: Defense Secretary Pete Hegseth says the Pentagon wants a new military base and is asking states to submit proposals.
1: And how to start budgeting for the holidays if you're looking for electronics.
3: You really should start looking at what some of these deals might be, really starting to eye what that budget is, because some of the tech might exceed your budget, and that's okay, but let's look at some of the deals now, and then let's also consider some refurbished tech that can maybe squeeze into your budget a little bit easier.
1: Dacia Milden at CNET says wait until Black Friday for TVs, but buy the laptop now if you find it on sale. A disaster in Tennessee as officials failed to execute a death row inmate after injecting her with a lethal drug. They were unable to put Krista Pike to death yesterday after administering two doses of a lethal drug. Her

0: attorneys say the 50-year-old Pike was alive and loudly snoring after the attempted lethal injection and was being treated at a hospital. The Department of Correction did not immediately say whether they would attempt another execution or when. She had been scheduled for execution at 10 a.m. for the killing she committed at the age of 18. Journalists who witnessed the attempted execution described complaints from Pike about pain, as well as her kicking her feet enough to knock off her gurney sheets. Tori Gessner from WKRN Television.
1: At one point at 7:34, she said, "My arm feels like it's about to burst open."
0: Pike and her boyfriend were convicted of the fatal stabbing and beating of 19-year-old Colleen Slemmer, their classmate at a job training facility in Knoxville. A plane traveling from Dubai to Tel Aviv made a nerve-wracking emergency landing after the co-pilot, reportedly from Oman, stabbed the captain in the cockpit. Israeli Prime Minister Benjamin Netanyahu called it an attempt to crash the Fly Dubai aircraft. He described the events relayed by a passenger who said the flight was in a spin and began to dive during the attack. It's similar to what this passenger experienced.
2: Suddenly the aircraft was dropping very sharply, like a massive trouble, and we didn't understand why because we didn't get any alert.
0: The injured captain, Smit Machar from India, managed to unlock the cockpit door, allowing a passenger and member of the crew to push inside and subdue the attacker. Two pilots on board for the return flight then were able to stabilize the plane and land it in Saudi Arabia. Israel's national security minister said a terrorist planned to crash a plane and murder the 180 Israelis on it. The incident comes as the Middle East remains on edge amid the Iran war and high tensions over Israel's conduct in the Gaza Strip. Defense Secretary Pete Hegseth says the Pentagon is eliminating roughly 1 in 5 generals and admirals through firings or position cuts. Hegseth gave that update in a speech called the State of the Force Address, a rare military address to military officers and enlisted service members at the Marine Corps base in Quantico, Virginia. It marks the latest move by Hegseth to change the structure of the military, especially at the top.
3: Americans want to serve when they are led by strong patriots, not by weak weirdos.
0: Hegseth additionally said the military is looking to build a new U.S. military base, inviting states to send in pitches. He also announced the creation of the Autonomous Warfare Command, described as a new 4-star combatant command with service-like authorities built to scale autonomous and robotic capabilities across the joint force in the fastest peacetime shift in modern military history. Hey, be sure to check out a podcast of today's program, which has stories you won't hear this hour. On the podcast today, why AI isn't creating a job apocalypse, and the Florida man turned in by his mother for drunk driving. The podcast is available on Apple, Google, Spotify, or wherever get your podcasts. 11 minutes now after the hour.
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1: Thanks for spending time with us. Welcome into Thursday. A new Wall Street Journal survey shows broad bipartisan support among Americans for government-imposed price caps and other market interventions. Insights from reporter and editor Aaron Zitner. Aaron, what's this so-called horseshoe party?
2: The horseshoe party is a concept that's gaining some currency. And what it posits is that there's a place in politics where the populist democratic ideological fringe on the left part of American politics and the populist part of the Republican Party in the right side of politics come together and meet. Left and right kind of come around and form a horseshoe. And that's kind of what we see in this poll, is that there are ideas that are popular among both Democrats and Republicans that are largely out of the mainstream, at least of the thinking in the pre-Trump era. Things that neither party would accept are becoming popular. And a lot of these ideas have to do with affordability and having the government get active and intervene in the markets, set price caps on drugs, on credit card rates, on child care costs even, and be more active in helping people with affordability in a way that the parties really didn't buy into in past years.
1: Boy, does that reflect how we feel currently, I guess, with seemingly everything feeling more expensive?
2: Absolutely. I mean, this seems very much driven by two things. One, people feeling bad about the economy and feeling that, as they used to say, the rent is too damn high, costs are too high is one. And second, I think it also suggests a loss of faith in the political center and the two parties and government to speak to these needs. We've been puzzling at the Wall Street Journal for, you know, really since the end of the COVID era over the fact that by traditional measures, the economy's good. Stock market keeps setting record highs. Inflation isn't where the Fed wants it to be, but it's not the 9% of the COVID era. It's a little high, but it's not outrageous. Unemployment is, you know, the employment rate's in good shape. So by those metrics, things are good, and yet people just feel lousy, and economic sentiment is horrible. And what we see here is they're asking for government to get more active, to help, even if it means intervening in the markets and telling companies what to do.
1: Wow. We're speaking with Aaron Zitner, editor and reporter at the Wall Street Journal. The story is called Americans Want Populist Policies That Defy Traditional Political Labels. What's the chance, though, of, say, government action on something like health care or taxes or prescription drugs or child care?
2: Well, what's so interesting is, you know, we're starting to see some left-right agreement. So the idea of putting a 10% cap on credit card interest rates, that's an idea in Congress that's backed both by Bernie Sanders, you know, the progressive icon, and Senator Josh Hawley, a conservative senator out of Missouri. The idea of telling large institutional investors and private equity hedge funds that they can't go into neighborhoods and just buy up all the houses, which some people were concerned about. That idea is very popular, and that actually passed Congress recently. So we had, by large margins, well, it was attached to a bigger bill that passed by large margins. So some of these things are getting left-right agreement. Raising taxes on the wealthy to shore up the finances of the Social Security system. There you have a Republican, Bernie Moreno of Ohio, and Elizabeth Warren of Massachusetts, a liberal and a conservative, both supporting that. So not all this stuff is passing, but the fact that voters feel so bad about the economy seems to be pushing the two parties a bit more together, and I would say it's pushing Republicans to kind of move more into the Democratic comfort zone, since a lot of these are kind of more ideas that Democrats have been more comfortable with.
1: Yeah. There is a measure here of socialism?
2: Well, that's one of the that's, I'm glad you mentioned that, because look, we have a president who started a website that helps people buy pharmaceuticals and, you know, went out and negotiated drug prices. We have a president who's taking ownership stakes of, you know, the U.S. government owns a piece of Intel, owns a piece of lithium companies. One finding from this poll is that socialism and MAGA, liberal and conservative, those labels have limits in describing where the public is and what is conservative or liberal when we have a president who has the government taking actual ownership stakes in companies.
1: Thanks, Aaron. Aaron Zitner, reporter and editor at The Wall Street Journal. 20 minutes now after the hour on This Morning, America's First News. Here's Nicole Murray.
0: And now, the three big things you need to know. Number one.
3: Tennessee officials were unable to put Krista Pike to death yesterday for a 1995 murder after administering two doses of a lethal drug. Journalist Tori Gessner from WKRN-TV, who was there.
4: I will say I've witnessed, I believe, 5 executions in Tennessee. Nothing about today was normal, typical at all.
3: Officials say Pike remains hospitalized. She would have been the first woman executed in Tennessee in more than 200 years.
0: Number two.
3: A Fly Dubai plane headed for Israel has made an emergency landing after the co-pilot, reportedly from Oman, stabbed the captain in the cockpit. Israeli Prime Minister Benjamin Netanyahu called it an attempt to crash the aircraft.
5: An amazing act of heroism of his, of the Indian pilot, of the people who helped him. They stopped a disaster that could have been global.
3: Passengers and crew subdued the attacker, and the plane landed safely in Saudi Arabia.
0: Number three.
3: An employee has allegedly opened fire in an act of workplace violence in Virginia, killing 2 coworkers and wounding a 3rd yesterday. Manassas Police Chief Doug Keene revealed details about 37-year-old Marvin Grant.
6: The shooter in this case, Mr. Grant, was an employee of United Rentals. There was some kind of altercation this morning. He then pulled a pistol from his waistband and shot the 3 victims.
3: Grant died from a self-inflicted gunshot wound. Pennsylvania health officials have reported a 5th measles-associated death as the U.S. endures its worst year for the disease since 1991. The state's Department of Health said the person was unvaccinated. A helicopter carrying 5 people has crashed into the water off the coast of Catalina Island in California, killing 2 of those on board. Officials say 2 others were sent to the hospital, and authorities are searching for the 5th. Singapore has announced that it will pay for singles' first date if they use the government's matchmaking service. First Date launched this week.
1: Oh.
3: Now, this is how you do it.
1: Yeah?
3: No, what? You seem doubtful of it.
1: Giving the government all your data.
3: They have it anyway. Who are we kidding?
1: It tracks you on your dates.
3: I'm just saying, there's a lot of people who go on a first date just to get someone to pay for their stuff. This takes that out of the equation.
1: 22 minutes now after the hour.
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0: joining us. Welcome into Thursday as Prime Big Deals Day kicks off next Tuesday to meet early holiday shopping demand. Nearly 3 in 4 plan to purchase consumer tech products or services this season, but will they get their money's worth? Analysis from Dacia Milden, editor at CNET. 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
1: Yeah, so there are a couple of really big takeaways this year, and the big thing is that holiday tech shoppers are planning to spend an average of $808 on consumer tech products and services. And when we look at last year's findings, that's $123 less than what people spent last year based on our findings then. And another thing that we got to point out here is that there are shopping frustrations that people are bracing themselves for, thinking about those misleading discounts and products selling out. But even more so, people are looking at shopping before November, so just in time for Amazon sale next week. We're gearing up for that. Walmart has another sale going on next week, too. So there's a lot to take away from holiday shopping. Big takeaway is now is the time to start looking at some of that new tech that you might be eyeing, especially if your budget's a little tighter than last year.
0: All right. You referenced this average $808 mm-hmm. that we plan to spend on technology products. Does that get us what we want?
1: Ooh, it depends. I'd say that this is a really good time when we start thinking about some of these sales coming up next week, really eyeing what it is that you want, making that plan now, whether it's that you want headphones or even looking at a video game console. It really depends on your budget and what you plan to buy. We have to think that the RAM shortage has really pushed prices higher when we think about phones, even thinking about laptops is another one. Tablets is another device to consider that's being impacted by that RAM shortage. So when we start seeing those higher prices, it'll make you kind of think that, especially with some of the newer devices, things are a bit expensive. Yeah. That being said, you really should start looking at what some of these deals might be, really starting to eye what that budget is, because some of the tech might exceed your budget, and that's okay, but let's look at some of the deals now, and then let's also consider some refurbished tech that can maybe squeeze into your budget a little bit easier. Those older models are also worth considering, so maybe not for the latest and greatest, depending on what you plan on buying. But if you're considering an older model or can find a really good deal, now could be the time to do that.
0: We're speaking with Dacia Milden, Senior Consumer Insights Editor at CNET, and we're talking about tech budgets falling amid rising costs for things like RAM, as you just mentioned. Our typical wish list items are what right now?
1: We're seeing that people are really looking into toys, of course, but kitchen items is another big one, 25%. And when we start trickling down into some of those bigger, well-known gadgets around the holidays, like headphones, people are still looking at those pretty closely. Phone accessories are falling right behind headphones, but we also see video games and wearables. Those are running about the same that people are interested in or planning on buying. So we're seeing that people are still interested in tech overall, with 73% of U.S. adults planning to purchase some sort of tech device or even tech service. So it's very clear that it's a big deal this year for sure.
0: There's Dacia Milden, Senior Consumer Insights Editor at CNET. 30 minutes now after the hour on This Morning, America's First News.

0: Susan Lee, and this is the Fox Business Report.
1: Chipmaker Micron Technology reported a dramatic jump in its profit for the recent quarter. Micron says it doesn't see signs of the memory chip shortage slowing. It expects memory and storage supply demand conditions to be tight over the next couple of years. The stock is lower. A federal judge has approved Paramount's settlement for the acquisition of Warner Brothers Discovery. The combined company will invest at least $1.5 billion.
2: News. I'm Angelo Bavaro. President Trump turning campaigner-in-chief today.
3: The White House calls it a kickoff to a nationwide tour as President Trump takes his midterm message first to Oklahoma, where he'll campaign for Republicans in Durant. Durant, just across the border from Texas, where a tight U.S. Senate race is playing out. The president later expected to tour a truck factory in Denton.
2: Fox's Jeff Manasso. Tennessee death row inmate Krista Pike survives two doses of execution drugs.
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5: It's just a toothless threat because, you know, Trump, for 10 years we've heard Trump complain about media coverage and talk about fake news and not letting folks in. What I don't think that we anticipated was that these journalists would get to the White House and literally have their credentials revoked right there, kind of bringing us back to what happened to Jim Acosta years back. I certainly also didn't anticipate that there'd be solidarity between the media outlets as they then would say, you know what, if you're going to keep out CNN, you're keeping us out too, and we're not going to get the video feed that you need to cover your events.
6: Do you think that this gives journalists in any way an opportunity to rethink how they cover the White House in general?
5: This is where I see this could be an unexpected opportunity. Access journalism, which is the term that we use to describe the kind of journalism where reporters have direct access to political figures, there's, of course, a need for that. There needs to be some kind of public record so that we can hold people accountable. However, I don't know that access journalism needs to drive the news cycle because there's certain costs associated with it, right? Sometimes the best journalism is the journalism that comes about in the newsroom through investigative reporting and through drilling down through files, through, you know, paper trails, through other kinds of sources. You know, there's two side effects of the sort of obsession with access journalism as I see it. One is that, unfortunately, as much as our leaders, we want to be able to trust them, but they're not always in the business of truth-seeking, right? Our leaders are often in the business of persuasion, and so they're not always giving the most empirically accurate information. We saw this back in the early 2000s when the White House correspondents were really complicit in advancing a lie, a falsehood about weapons of mass destruction in Iraq, right? Unfortunately,

0: Only people who are in positions of power sometimes advance their own interests. So that's one possible problem. The other problem, though, as I see it, is that it's amplifying the spectacle of one, as I call it, under this administration, right? Where Trump is really the center of everything, and he makes everything a story. But is that good for democracy? Because we know that stories need protagonists, main characters, but the main character in democracy is supposed to be the citizens, the people. Mm. And so perhaps it's an opportunity to step back, maybe decenter Trump a little bit, and recenter democratic institutions and citizens.
1: We're speaking with Dana Young, professor of communication and political science at the University of Delaware. So if a change were to be made here under the Trump administration, is this something that then would be carried forward to the next administration, be it Democrat or Republican? It's just not affecting Trump, for example.
0: Exactly. I mean, what I envision, what folks who are in my discipline envision, is really a kind of reporting that focuses democratic processes and institutions and says, hey, you know what? What are the things that citizens are experiencing? What are the rights and privileges that we need to have? For example, access to information, transparency, accountability. And what are the ways in which our leaders might be adversely affecting those things, rather than this is the thing that our leader said today?
1: Mm. We're speaking with Dana Young, professor of communication and political science at the University of Delaware. I guess to your point, to a certain extent, the next time news is broken at a White House press briefing will be the first time news was broken at a White House press briefing.
0: Yeah.
1: Right? I mean, it's really used for announcements and reaction and stuff, right? It's not in-depth newsroom digging that you referenced.
0: Exactly. And, you know, the part of the concern here is with this sort of spectacle of one is that we are in this moment of consolidation of power in the executive branch, right? That's not just a Trump thing. That has been going on, I would say, for the last 20 years with increased power, especially since 9/11. There's been more power concentrated in the executive branch. And under this administration, we see very little, if any, you know, acts of Congress, lots of executive orders. And so if the press is also, in addition to those sort of background phenomena happening, if the press is also laser-focused on the actions of this one man, what does that do to citizens' impressions of what government is and how it works?
1: Thanks, Dana. Dana Young, communication and political science professor at the University of Delaware. 20 minutes now in front of the hour on This Morning, America's First News. Coming up next, road signs designed to make you smile.
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0: you with us. Welcome into Friday Eve. It is time now for the Mic Drop with this morning's Mike Gavin.
1: Good morning. Well, believe it or not, we've got a couple stories about road signs to talk about today. Let's start in New Jersey, where a prominent banner in one town has people laughing for its obvious misspelling. There's a large banner hanging from a railroad bridge in Roselle, thanking people for visiting the borough of 22,000 people located 20 miles outside of New York City. Problem is, someone added an extra V to visiting, so now it says, "Thanks for visiting," as is customary in these situations. You only had one job type situation. Social media commenters wondered whose job this was, how many people probably had to review and sign off on this sign. Others blamed the local school system, Gen Z, and, of course, AI. Still others were more practical, saying a big Sharpie or some electrical tape could fix the issue.
0: Mm.
1: Just climb on up there.
0: Yeah. I was thinking about the kind of the chain of command here. So you've got the writer, the person who came up with the phrase.
1: Yes.
0: Right. The designer, I guess, of the artwork on it. Then you've got the printing company that does the banner, that
1: yes.
0: makes the banner
1: right.
0: with all the ink on it and such. And then, I don't know, some final editor?
1: I mean, when it's hanging, someone who's hanging it up, right?
0: And
1: I mean,
0: a couple
1: guys on a crew have to hang it up and nobody notices it. Yeah. Lots of folks.
0: Wow, that's just a lot of mislooking.
1: Yeah,
0: I don't know what to call it.
1: I mean, that's what you even hope. I mean, what most likely is the situation these days between technology and sort of a shrinking of staff
0: yeah.
1: is that it might have just been one person who didn't see the misspelling, sent it off electronically to a company that sort of had it printed out like almost electronically without the,
0: yeah.
1: you know, without some supervision, and then they just put the banner up and weren't paying attention.
0: I'm going to go with it. It was like a copy and paste.
1: Yeah.
0: That was overdone here somehow.
1: Yes. And with all the signs we're forced to read, while we're out and about, thankfully, some of them are put there just to make us smile. The Puberty Instagram account put together a compilation of some of those. There's one sign which appeared to be from the UK, which reads, "No crime between the hours of 8 a.m. and 6 p.m. Another sign reads, "Do not cross this field unless you can do it in 9 seconds because the bull can do it in 10. One could keep you busy for a little while. It says, "Push to open. If that does not work, pull. If both do not work, try the actual entrance around the corner." Here's one for the commuters. A sign at a train station in Vancouver reads, "Stay off the tracks. They are only for trains. If you can read this, you are not a train." And finally, a life lesson for all of us posted on a sign outside of a business. If at first you don't succeed, then skydiving is not for you.
0: Wow.
1: Yeah.
0: Right. Is that right where you sign your waiver?
1: Right.
0: Because you're
1: right.
0: about to go up in the plane?
1: Yeah. Yeah, exactly. How lucky do you feel today?
0: Don't sue us.
1: Yeah.
0: You know, if you fail at skydiving, one of those type things.
1: Most likely. I like the one with the no crime between the
0: yeah.
1: hours of 8 and 6. Nighttime, have at it.
0: Yeah.
1: It's like the purge, basically.
0: Yeah.
1: From 6 to 8.
0: Yeah. 6:01. Watch out. All hell breaks loose at this UK park, right?
1: Yes.
0: Thanks, Mike. 13 minutes in front of the hour. On This Morning, America's First News.
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0: through the clutter to bring you the people and stories that matter to you. 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
1: Thanks for joining us. Charitable giving is taking a hit as we wrestle with cost of living challenges. A new study by a nonprofit called Kiva finds more than 4 out of 5 Americans said at least one cost of living pressure has prevented them from donating or donating more over the past 6 months. However, despite the financial strains, people are still giving, with 77% of U.S. adults surveyed donating money in some way over that period. Kiva, which offers loans through crowdfunding campaigns, says overall people are giving less, with total contributions reported by respondents falling from 80 to 64%. In the last 6 months. Betty Lynn Fisher at USA Today.
2: The CEO of Kiva had said that, you know, in the last 20 years, this is what he sees. Every time there's an economic downturn, there are people that kind of take a beat and take a look at their finances, but they always still come back and do come to donate.
1: Nearly 72% said smaller recurring contributions of $25 or less feel far more sustainable right now than writing large one-off checks. 8 minutes now in front of the hour on This Morning. Once again, here's Nicole Murray.
0: And now, the three big things you need to know. Number one.
3: Death row inmate Krista Pike remains hospitalized this morning after her botched execution in Tennessee. Journalist Tori Kesner from WKRN-TV, who witnessed the event.
4: 7:49, 3 minutes later, the curtains reopen. She's snoring very loudly at that point. And then they close again at 8:05, and they do not reopen. And we were escorted out.
3: The 50-year-old would have been the first woman executed in Tennessee in more than 200 years.
0: Number two.
3: Defense Secretary Pete Hegseth said in a speech yesterday that the Pentagon is eliminating roughly 20% of the nation's generals and admirals.
5: The ideological clowns are out. The patriotic cowboys are in, with testosterone testing on top.
3: Hegseth also lashed out at transgender troops, criticized diversity initiatives, and showed disapproval of the news media.
0: Number three.
3: UK Prime Minister Andy Burnham said on BBC that the British government believes Iran played a part in the incident over the weekend at an England airbase that is used by the U.S. to strike Iran.
6: We have been waiting to confirm what we could say, but we can now confirm our belief that Iran played a part.
3: Five men in their mid-20s were arrested on Sunday near the base on suspicion of preparing a terrorist act. A Florida woman has been formally indicted for attempting to kill Rihanna. Officials say Ivana Ortiz fired a semi-automatic rifle at the singer's Beverly Crest home back in March. New York Governor Kathy Hochul announced that Cornell University has agreed to an independent investigation into the suspected gang rape at a fraternity house. A new lawsuit claims that 7 members of the school's Chi Phi frat allegedly drugged and raped a female student in 2024. The Senate has confirmed Keith Sonderling to lead the Department of Labor. The president nominated Sonderling to the post in June. Tinder has launched a new feature called Group Hangouts, which allows users to match with entire friend groups and organize group dates with up to 15 people.
1: A group date?
3: Yeah.
1: With 15 people?
3: Yeah.
1: How do you get to know your date?
3: You don't.
1: Why do we call it a date?
3: I mean, I guess it's just because everyone has social anxiety these days, so these dating apps are trying to find different ways to encourage people to still meet. I know you're looking at me like I'm crazy right now. I'm not saying I agree with it.
1: Okay. So you wouldn't go?
3: Probably not.
1: Okay. Thank you, Nicole. 6 minutes now in front of the hour.
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Rich being with us a month after Dolly Parton's death. Her free book program for young children is expanding. The program, which sends kids an age-appropriate book in the mail every month from birth until their fifth birthday, aims to make books more accessible and encourage families to read together. Last week, the Dollywood Foundation announced that Imagination Library would expand to reach 157,000 kids across London. Parton started the organization in 1995 in honor of her father, who couldn't read or write. Her idea was to bring books and a love of learning to children in her home county in eastern Tennessee. The Imagination Library has gifted more than 300 million free books. A rep with the Dollywood Foundation told the Washington Post that more expansions are in the works. That'll do it for this hour. For Nicole Murray and Mike Gavin, I'm Gordon Deal. 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
3: He is hospitalized and hailed as a hero. I'm Dave Anthony, Fox News. The captain, who's from India, attacked by his co-pilot during a flight to Israel. He's now in stable condition after surgery. And what he did after being stabbed helped save everyone on board. And India's prime minister says his bravery has made his country proud.
4: After the co-pilot stabbed the captain of this plane, the flight plunged more than 14,000 feet in just 37 seconds. The injured pilot had the wherewithal to open the cockpit door, averting disaster.
3: Fox's Trey Yingston, Tel Aviv, where the Fly Dubai flight was headed.
4: Passengers jumped into action, making their way into the cockpit, subduing the pilot who was attempting to crash the jet. Even more remarkable, an Israeli plumber then pulled back the yoke to prevent the plane from diving further.
5: There were no pilots on the seats. One was on the floor, the other on the equipment. Another person walked in with me. I grabbed the attacker, I strangled him, and pulled him out. I pulled the control yoke.
3: Two off-duty pilots on board helped land the plane also in Saudi Arabia. The attacker's in custody. There's a search at sea after a helicopter crash left two people dead, two injured.
6: And one more is still missing after a medevac helicopter crashed into the water off of the coast of California last night. Officials revealing the chopper went down shortly after taking off from Catalina Island. The L.A. County Fire Department says the person who remains missing is a patient who was being transported off of the island.
3: Fox's Molly Line. Convicted murderer Tennessee tried to execute last night is still alive. Krista Pike survived two lethal injections.
7: When the curtains closed the final time at 8:05, we could consistently hear her snoring, and then it kind of developed into a snore squeak, and then a snore, and even at 8:53 when the microphone was cut off, we could still hear snoring.
3: Tori Gessner was a media witness. Pike's now in a hospital. Tennessee's governor wants an investigation into what went wrong, postponing the state's next planned execution later this year. 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
8: I enjoyed a plate of nachos with chorizo, spicy queso, and jalapenos.
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11: When you're hiring, have you ever felt like you're missing out on

0: Virginia, the ideological clowns are out and the patriotic cowboys are in.
1: I call it accountability and long overdue. And frankly, the bare minimum. As usual, what the media levels as an accusation, I wear as an accomplishment.
0: Hegseth says he's reduced military leadership by 20%, including firing some generals and admirals. And moving forward, future leaders will have to pass and excel in a merit-based performance assessment. The War Department also dealing with a cyber attack.
2: A Pentagon official confirms for Fox News that their personnel database has been breached. Hackers got information like social security numbers and details about employment for nearly 3 million personnel. The Defense Manpower Data Center says unauthorized users accessed files between October 2025 and July of this year. So far, they say there's been no indication of any misuse of the data. The Pentagon says affected individuals are being notified by postal mail, and the department's contracted provider, Identity Theft Guard Solutions, will conduct credit monitoring. In Washington, Jill Nato, Fox News.
0: On Wall Street, stock futures are rising before a new quarter and month of trading. In the baseball playoffs, the Red Sox, Cubs, and Astros eliminated. The New York Yankees knocked out Boston, the San Diego Padres. KO'd Chicago, while Houston lost to Chicago's other team, the White Sox. Philadelphia stayed alive.
3: 1-1 to Bohm. Hit well the other way. Carrying, and it's gone!
0: Alec Bohm's 10th inning home run, 1-1 for the Phillies, beating the Atlanta Braves 4-3 on NBC. They'll play again tonight, and the winner advances. I'm Dave Anthony, and this is Fox News.
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1: A lethal injection disaster. Good morning, I'm Gordon Deal, along with Nicole Murray. On this Thursday, October 1st, glad you could be with us. Here's what we have for you this hour.
2: Officials in Tennessee failed to execute a death row inmate after injecting her with two doses of a lethal drug.
1: Passengers and crew members on a flight from Dubai to Tel Aviv subdued a pilot who stabbed his captain.
2: The Pentagon has launched a new project to study the future of war, and it will be led by billionaire Elon Musk.
1: And is it time to rethink how AI is impacting the workplace?
3: Right now, all of the research and the data that we have at hand is showing us that the advances that we're seeing from AI and its related technologies is actually following a lot of the historical trends that we see in technological evolution. And that is a net benefit for society writ large.
1: Megan Lenhart at Barron's on how AI is creating far more jobs than it's eliminating. A bizarre scenario unfolded as Tennessee officials tried to execute a convicted killer. They were unable to put Krista Pike to death yesterday after administering two doses of a lethal drug. Her attorneys say the 50-year-old Pike was alive and loudly snoring after the attempted lethal injection and taken by ambulance from the prison. She was being treated at a hospital. The Department of Correction did not immediately say whether they would attempt another execution or when. She had been scheduled for execution for the killing she committed at age 18 and would have been the first woman executed in Tennessee in more than 200 years. Among the journalist witnesses, Tori Gessner from WKRN-TV.
4: I will say I've witnessed, I believe, five executions in Tennessee. Nothing about today was normal, typical at all.
1: Robin Maher, executive director of the Death Penalty Information Center, said seven others have survived an execution.

0: execution due to the inability to access a vein, but no one has stayed alive after receiving the drugs. A plane traveling from Dubai to Tel Aviv made a nerve-wracking emergency landing after the co-pilot, reportedly from Oman, stabbed the captain in the cockpit. Israeli Prime Minister Benjamin Netanyahu called it an attempt to crash the Fly Dubai aircraft. He described the events relayed by a passenger who said the flight was in a spin and began to dive during the attack. Almag Itali was in row 20.
1: And suddenly the airplane started like a roller coaster, deep down, like 20 or 30 seconds, and then balanced, and then again.
0: He was on ABC News. The injured captain, Smit Machar from India, managed to unlock the cockpit door, allowing a passenger and member of the crew to push inside and subdue the attacker. Two pilots on board for the return flight then took control and were able to stabilize the plane before landing in Saudi Arabia. Israel's national security minister said, quote, a terrorist planned to crash a plane and murder the 180 Israelis on it. Saudi investigators were questioning the crew and the passengers. Defense Secretary Pete Hegseth says the Pentagon is eliminating roughly one in five generals and admirals through firing or position cuts, following through on a pledge to change how the Pentagon operates. He gave that update in a speech called State of the Force Address to military officers and enlisted service members at the Marine Corps base in Quantico, Virginia. It marks the latest move by Hegseth to change the structure of the military, especially at its top levels.
2: The ideological clowns are out. The patriotic cowboys are in, with testosterone testing on top.
0: Hegseth additionally said the military is looking to build a new U.S. military base, inviting states to send in their pitches. And he announced a 120-day initiative called Project Meridian that will study the future of war, an effort led by billionaire Elon Musk and Palmer Luckey, the founder of defense tech firm Anduril. If you've missed anything from today's show, you can always catch a podcast. It's available every day on Apple, Google, Spotify, or wherever you get your podcasts. 11 minutes after the hour, on This Morning, America's First News.
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1: Thanks for being with us. Vice President J.D. Vance is heading into competitive races this week as President Trump begins his fall campaign to push in Oklahoma and Alabama, two reliably Republican states without marquee contests expected to determine control of Congress. Vance was in Brownsville, Texas yesterday to announce the building of a new shipyard.
2: And one of the things I'm proudest of about our administration, you just saw the jobs report today. The economist said that we would create 35,000 jobs today. The announcement was 90,000 jobs were created.
1: Is Vance hitting the campaign trail, a tacit endorsement of Vance for president in 2028? Analysis from Mabinti Korshi, White House reporter at the Washington Examiner. Mabinti, where besides Texas?
3: We will also see Vance go to Florida this week, where he will campaign with Congressman Byron Donald, who is the gubernatorial nominee in the state. He is in a very tough battle, which we did not expect, I would say, earlier this year. And so basically what we're seeing is that the vice president is sort of taking the superstar role this week, while the president is going to reliably red states such as Oklahoma and Alabama. And then next week he'll be in Nebraska. Again, these states are very reliably red, so it's very interesting he's going there instead of Texas or Georgia or North Carolina, which are states that have very important races that will determine control of the House and the Senate.
1: Is this all about approval ratings, Mabinti?
3: Okay. So when you talk to Republicans on the record, they will tell you no. They will say that he's just doing what he can to boost morale. But when you talk to Republicans privately, the answer is yes. We've talked about this multiple times, Gordon. I'll bring it up one more time, but the president's approval ratings are in the 30s. That is not good for Republicans. And in fact, we've seen a freak out from Republicans over the last week and a half because gas and diesel prices are hitting record rates. And we're even seeing farmers in Iowa, another reliably red state, you know, basically saying they might not vote for the GOP if things don't change. And so, again, I don't think you're going to hear Republicans say this on the record today, but basically I think it is clear that Trump is not going to be in these battleground states for fear that it will actually hurt them and boost Democrats.
1: Yeah, we're speaking with Mabinti Korshi, White House reporter at the Washington Examiner. The story is called Vance Takes Battleground Role as Trump Opens Midterm Push in Red States. Is this a sort of endorsement for 2028? For Mr. Vance?
3: Well, it certainly won't hurt him. You know, if you want to be the next, you know, front runner, the next bearer, standard bearer for your party, you do need to be on the campaign stump for your party. And we're seeing this on the Democratic side, right? Like, former vice president is also campaigning, and so are other 2028 Democratic hopefuls. It's just part of the norm. If you are serious about running for president, you need to be helping your fellow party members, which is what Vance is doing. I will note that we don't see Secretary of State Marco Rubio out on the campaign trail, which is probably a key indication that he is maybe not considering himself as a presidential contender in 2028, while Vance is going to these hot spots. He's been in North Carolina. He's in Texas. He's in Florida. I'm sure he's been in Michigan. I'm sure he'll continue to go to these states because we're about 30-ish days from the midterms. I'm sure we'll see Vance doing even more campaigning.
1: Yeah. Could it possibly hurt Vance in 2028 if Republicans don't do well here in the midterms?
3: Yeah, so he actually has positioned himself in a way that it could backfire, right? Because he was one of the leaders for Iran war negotiations, which has led to the high gas and diesel prices. Again, I know I've mentioned this. I want to mention it one more time. But if the midterms is a shellacking for the GOP, the Trump administration is going to be blamed. And because Trump is still so powerful in the GOP, like, yes, people might attack him, but it's probably the blowback is probably going to fall on Vance because he's going to be seen as the MAGA hair in waiting. Yeah. So it is a risk for him by doing this, because if it is a total blowout for Republicans, you're going to see folks like a Senator Ted Cruz, you know, be even more bolder in saying we need a new direction in 2028. Mm. I think if it's a bad night for Vance, we are going to see plenty of Republicans publicly begin to agitate for running in 2028, which won't help him.
1: Along those lines, then, is there evidence that Republicans are reluctant to campaign with President Trump right now?
3: That's such a great question. So the thing is that when Trump comes to your state, Republicans will show up. The only like real notable person I think who doesn't show up is Senator Susan Collins, but that's because she's built a reputation as an independent Republican.
1: Thanks, Mabinti. Mabinti Qureshi, White House reporter at The Washington Examiner. This portion of the program is brought to you by Incognite. Authorities say a Kentucky officer ran the same two license plates 2,000 times. They belonged to the mother of his child. She had an order of protection against him. He didn't hack anything. He typed in a plate. Audit logs show a police chief ran 600 searches on two plates, his ex's and her teenage daughter's. Here's what nobody says. A plate tells you what she drives. It doesn't tell you where she sleeps. That comes from a data broker. Home address, phone, relatives, everywhere she's lived, $2. 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It sends removal requests to more than 420 data broker and people search sites, then follows up so you don't get relisted. 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They can't harm you if they can't find you. 20 minutes after the hour on this morning, here's Nicole Murray.
0: And now, the three big things you need to know. Number one.
4: Tennessee officials were unable to put Krista Pike to death yesterday for a 1995 murder after administering two doses of a lethal drug. Journalist Tori Gessner from WKRN-TV, who witnessed the incident.
5: At one point at 7:34, she said, "My arm feels like it's about to burst open."
4: Officials say Pike is being treated at a local hospital, but have not released details regarding her condition.
0: Number two.
4: A Fly Dubai plane headed for Israel has made an emergency landing after the co-pilot, reportedly from Oman, stabbed the captain in the cockpit. Israeli Prime Minister Benjamin Netanyahu called it an attempt to crash the aircraft. This passenger described what happened.
6: Suddenly the aircraft was dropping very sharply, like a massive turbulence. And we didn't understand why, because we didn't get any alert.
4: Passengers and crews subdued the attacker, and the plane landed safely in Saudi Arabia.
0: Number three.
4: An employee has allegedly opened fire in an act of workplace violence in Virginia, killing two coworkers and wounding a third yesterday. Manassas Police Chief Doug Keene.
7: Unfortunately, two of the victims have lost their life. They passed away later this morning due to the wounds that they received. The third victim is at Fairfax Hospital in stable condition.
4: Officials added that the suspect, 37-year-old Marvin Grant, died from a self-inflicted gunshot wound. New York Governor Kathy Hochul announced that Cornell University has agreed to an independent investigation into the suspected gang rape at a fraternity house. A new lawsuit claims that seven members of the school's Chi Phi frat allegedly drugged and raped a female student in 2024. President Trump is defending using federal tax dollars to fund a series of television ads that promote his agenda, arguing they are for the country, not himself.
8: I'm not promoting, you have to understand, I'm not promoting a candidate. I'm not promoting myself because I'm not running for office. I'm promoting the country.
4: Ad Impact estimates that the government has spent $1.7 million on the ads so far. A new study says that 78% of Americans blame inflation for their debt and not their own personal spending.
1: Yeah, it's kind of pivoted.
4: Yeah.
1: It used to be like, ah, yeah, you stopped spending so much. And now I think a lot of folks are saying, hey, we have stopped spending.
4: And it's still not enough.
1: Now we're just struggling.
4: Having a budget is the worst.
1: 23 minutes now after the hour.
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0: with us. The new job interview debate about a potential hire bringing along an iced coffee isn't really about the morning cup of Joe. Here's career expert Julie Bauke, known as Julie on the Job. Julie, recap what happened.
1: This recruiter, who's probably a young Gen Xer or older millennial, went on TikTok and was talking about a client or a person she sent on an interview that brought a big iced coffee with them, and how that was really a turnoff for the company. And people just went nuts. Sort of like, you know, I think it just hit a nerve. And some of the response was, well, the job market's hard enough. Why can't we bring our iced coffee? And so it sort of became this generational thing. And it reminded me, so when you go back to we, like boomers, boomer women, depending on the environment we worked in, we were expected to wear pantyhose, skirted suits, and heels. Then Gen X came along and said, nah. And they're the ones who really pushed for casual Friday, which then led to more business casual in the workplace. And so I think this is this generation's push to say, you know, we're frustrated because we can't find jobs. We're frustrated because we can't buy houses. And you want to take away this little pleasure. Well, I look at that and say, okay, cowboy, take a breath. Let's back up. You know, what I would tell my clients or anybody who asks me this question is, why would you add something to the mix that you don't have to?
0: Yeah, I'll try to play devil's advocate in some way. Could a young person say that, for lack of a better phrase, don't laugh at me, this is my emotional support coffee, you know, helping me deal with the pressures of today's world? I don't know.
1: Don't say that.
0: Okay,
1: no.
0: Well, strike that.
1: But I hear what you're saying, but I look at it as, why would you, if you're meeting at a co-working space, let's say, casually out with maybe someone who's your age, and you're just going to talk generally about what's going on, you know, in the job market or what's going on at your company, that's different. But when you walk into, this is a scheduled interview, we're getting together from 2 to 3 on Thursday, you should be nicely dressed, you should have all distractions, including keep your phone in the car unless you have heart surgery you're waiting to participate in. You don't need it, so I'm sorry, but if you say or imply anything that your coffee is your emotional support, why?
0: We're speaking with Julie Bauke, career strategist we know as Julie on the Job, and we're talking about the iced coffee debate for job interviews. As I say to some folks who ask me on occasion, you know, with regards to, say, tattoos or piercings and now iced coffee, like, just be patient, because eventually you'll be in charge, and you'll make the rules. And if you you decide iced coffee is cool on a job interview, then there you go. But in the meantime, you got to play by these rules.
1: You got to read the room.
0: Thanks, Julie. Julie Bauke, career strategist we know as Julie on the Job. 30 minutes now after the hour on This Morning, America's First News.

0: I'm Taylor Riggs, and this is the Fox Business Report.
1: Micron Technology, a key supplier to AI chipmaker NVIDIA, saw earnings jump in the recent quarter, and it has long-term agreements to supply technology. Though Wall Street is cautious, suspecting the AI buildup may be nearing its peak, and Micron shares are flat. Reuters says chipmaker Broadcom will lend AI developer Anthropic up to $42 billion to finance
2: Fox News, I'm CJ Papa. President Trump begins his 32-day trek across the nation leading into the midterms. First up, a truck plant in Denton, Texas. Fox's Jackie Heinrich at the White House.
3: He'll be highlighting what he argues is a manufacturing boom, a result of his administration's pro-growth policies, tariffs, and deregulation, in their words.
2: But digital numbers for the commander-in-chief from a new Associated Press North Center for Public Affairs Research.
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5: Senior economics reporter at Barron's, Megan, what are we learning?
6: So this is obviously an ongoing debate that we've been having around how much AI is going to impact life as we know it and, of course, our jobs and the labor market. There is a sort of strain and something that we've seen from a lot of different, really highly respected experts saying that they very much fear that the AI will take our jobs, that we'll have an unemployment rate at 10% or, you know, some such notion in the coming years because of all of these technological advances. And it's a convincing and compelling story for sure, but right now all of the research and the data that we have at hand is showing us that really the advances that we're seeing from AI and its related technologies is actually following a lot of the historical trends that we see in technological evolutions. And that is a net benefit for society writ large, but also for the labor market. This was something that McKinsey reported on Tuesday as well. They found that AI and automation, you know, combined will actually produce somewhere in the neighborhood of 41 million new jobs by the end of the decade. This comes with a bit of disruption, let's put it that way. There will be obviously jobs that are impacted by these technologies. There's going to be people that are displaced. In fact, actually, McKinsey did find that about 11 million Americans will probably need to find new occupations. But that is, you know, kind of consistent with what we've seen in previous technological evolutions, as I said.
5: Why would we have gotten this wrong then?
6: I do think that it is one of those situations where whenever you have a new technology, and this goes back to, I think, even, you know, the Industrial Revolution, when you had, sewing machines and the advent of, you know, looms and things like that coming into the fabric industry, you have a lot of people who worry that these newest and latest and greatest are going to take their job because machines can do it better, faster, etc. So I think that this is one of those narratives that has been around for a long time. But unfortunately, or fortunately, we have enough data at this point to show that most of the time, technology improves the standards of living. And that obviously, you know, helps rise all boats and all of that good stuff. So I think that that's really where the contrast and juxtaposition is coming in.
5: We're speaking with Megan Lenhart, senior economics reporter at Barron's. The story is called The AI Jobpocalypse Isn't Happening. Here's what

0: the data actually shows. You gave an interesting anecdote regarding the field of radiology and AI. Explain that.
1: So radiology is an interesting one. Healthcare, generally speaking, has been on a bit of an upturn of late. We've talked a lot about that when it comes to the labor conditions and job growth. And a lot of that is coming from the aging population needing more healthcare needs. But it is interesting because it feels like when we were talking about AI, you know, particularly in the earlier days, it was a concern for radiologists that potentially, you know, AI could read the, you know, radiology scans and be able to, you know, replace all these radiologists. And in fact, actually, Children's National in Washington, D.C. has actually been working on programs with AI and, you know, the equipment to reduce the size of MRIs. And so they've actually come up with a portable MRI machine. And, you know, that is, you know, something that you can kind of plug into the wall and is a lot smaller than, you know, your traditional machines that obviously take up an entire room. This is great for things like rural hospitals and, you know, third world countries where, you know, this could really be a huge game changer in terms of, you know, certainly scanning and hopefully diagnosing, you know, issues earlier in the process. But, you know, the big problem with this new technology is that the scans themselves, because the magnets are so much lower in power, the scans are not as clear. And so they've actually been writing AI agents and algorithms to sort of read these scans. You would think that that would actually, you know, really cause panic for radiologists, but in fact, the data is showing that the field of radiology is actually booming, and it's actually been growing faster than both the national average as well as the healthcare average.
0: Thanks, Megan. Megan Lenhart, senior economics reporter at Barron's. 20 minutes now in front of the hour on This Morning, America's First News. Coming up next, busted by your mother for drunk driving in Florida.
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0: No one is fighting for us in St. Paul. I'm a former school board member, leader in Saver Hospital, and union president. I'm Angie Hansen, and I have the experience to get things done. It won't be easy, but as your next state senator, I promise to work hard and never stop fighting for our rural communities.
1: Prepared and paid for by Angie Hansen, MN Senate.

0: Thanks for spending time with us. Welcome into Friday Eve. It is time now for the mic drop with this morning's Mike Gavin.
1: Good morning. We have a couple stories of vehicular hijinks to talk about today, both coincidentally involving folks from Florida. We actually started Massachusetts for this one, where somehow a Florida man is in hot water after crashing his car into the ocean. Police in Falmouth say criminal charges are expected against this guy after an SUV was found partially submerged at a beach during last weekend's nor'easter. And no one was inside the black Mazda CX-5 when police arrived Sunday morning, but it was heavily damaged in the front. Investigators believe the driver went through a stop sign at a nearby intersection, then crashed through a guardrail that separates the sidewalk from the beach. While looking for the driver, police say they found evidence of an attempted break-in at the Falmouth Yacht Club. And the 23-year-old, who was found in a nearby hotel, has now become the prime suspect.
0: Wow.
1: Yeah, I mean, I guess if you're going to do something like this, commit some sort of crime like this, during a nor'easter when nobody else is around, I guess it's probably the best time to do it.
0: Yeah.
1: If I'm guessing.
0: Yeah. He was busy, though. There's a lot going on here.
1: Yeah. Well, right. I mean, you know, obviously, I guess, yeah, I don't know exactly what happened. So they said it was an attempted break-in.
0: Yeah.
1: So it doesn't seem like he was successful. And then, I guess, you know, hurriedly maybe tried to drive away during the storm. Sunday morning was pretty heavy with the storm.
0: Yeah.
1: And, you know, maybe lost control and wound up in the ocean. That's what it sounds like happened to me.
0: Lost control and wound up in the ocean.
1: You know, you do, Gordon.
0: That's quite a night.
1: On a Sunday morning in Massachusetts.
0: Is it dumb to ask kind of what you're after if you are breaking into the Falmouth Yacht Club?
1: Are you after
0: a yacht? Are you trying to take a yacht?
1: I don't know about the yacht, but I mean, maybe inside, maybe there's a banquet hall with some, you know, maybe expensive, ornamental stuff or silverware. I don't know. I'm trying to think of what they could have in there.
0: Maybe the 23-year-old will reveal this during questioning by authorities.
1: Perhaps.
0: And we'll learn that.
1: Yes. And to the Sunshine State we go, where a man there was arrested for drunk driving live on YouTube after his mother called police about videos he had posted saying he appeared intoxicated. The 37-year-old was arrested in Vero Beach back in August. According to the police report posted by lawandcrime.com, his mother asked officers to check on him after seeing the YouTube videos. An officer later spotted a silver Chevy Tahoe making an illegal U-turn. The officer followed it to a gas station where the driver did get out and identify himself, but that's not where it ends. Officers said the man was swaying, had red glassy eyes, and smelled strongly of alcohol. Asked whether he'd been drinking, he replied, "I only had a few shots." Then on the way to jail, he allegedly said he had been taking shots all day long.
0: Oh.
1: So he changed his story, Gordon.
0: Oh.
1: He went from just a few shots, which I guess he thought was okay,
0: yeah,
1: to, you know, look, I've been drinking all day. All day long.
0: So I think the first phrase, "I only had a few shots," was a reference to last hour.
1: Yeah.
0: Oh, yeah. Only in the last 5 minutes I've had a few shots.
1: Right,
0: yeah,
1: right.
0: Calm down.
1: I mean, I can only remember taking a few shots, but, you know, there were probably a few more before that.
0: Why is everybody making a big deal about my red glassy eyes and the smell of alcohol? I only had a few shots.
1: I mean, look, you know.
0: Last hour.
1: That's how we roll on a, you know, Tuesday in Vero Beach.
0: Jeez. Thank you, Mike. 13 minutes now in front of the hour on This Morning, America's First News.
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0: all-star team of the world's best journalists bring you the facts each and every morning. 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
1: Thanks for being with us. Charitable giving is falling as we wrestle with cost of living challenges. A new study by a nonprofit called Kiva finds more than 4 out of 5 Americans said at least one cost of living pressure has prevented them from donating or donating more over the past 6 months. However, despite the financial strains, people are still giving, with 77% of U.S. adults surveyed donating money in some way in the past 6 months. Kiva, which offers loans through crowdfunding campaigns, says overall people are giving less, with total contributions reported by respondents falling from 80% to 64% in the last half year. Betty Lynn Fisher at USA Today.
2: The CEO of Kiva had said that, you know, in the last 20 years, this is what he sees. Every time there's an economic downturn, there are people that kind of take a beat and take a look at their finances, but they always still come back and do come to donate.
1: Nearly 72% said smaller recurring contributions of $25 or less feel far more sustainable right now than writing large one-off checks. 8 minutes in front of the hour on This Morning. Once again, here's Nicole Murray.
0: And now, the three big things you need to know. Number one.
3: Death row inmate Krista Pike remains hospitalized this morning after her botched execution in Tennessee. Journalist Tori Gessner from WKRN-TV, who witnessed the event.
4: The curtains closed at first at 7:46, and she was clearly still alive. She was clearly still breathing and snoring. We could audibly hear that.
3: The 50-year-old would have been the first woman executed in Tennessee in more than 200 years.
0: Number two.
3: Defense Secretary Pete Hegseth said in a speech yesterday that the Pentagon is eliminating roughly 20% of the nation's generals and admirals.
5: Americans want to serve when they are led by strong patriots, not by weak weirdos.
3: Hegseth also lashed out at transgender troops, criticized diversity initiatives, and criticized the news media.
0: Number three.
3: UK Prime Minister Andy Burnham said on BBC that the British government believes Iran played a part in the incident over the weekend at an England airbase that is used by the US to strike Iran.
6: There is indeed a strong indication that Iran played a part. Mm. This remains, though, a complex and very serious police investigation, so I can't say any more at this stage.
3: 5 men in their mid-20s were arrested on Sunday near the base on suspicion of preparing a terrorist act. The Department of Justice has accused 10 people who are not U.S. citizens of voter fraud offenses in Minnesota. Attorney General Todd Blanche.
7: Charges include illegally voting in the general elections of 2022, 2024, and the midterm, the primary elections of August of this year, of August 2026. The defendants that have been charged include foreign nationals from Brazil, Ghana, and Liberia.
3: And finally, episode 90 of When the Mic is Off is live. We asked, is it bad to bring an iced coffee into a job interview? Joy H. says to have coffee beforehand. Cheryl Z. says only have coffee if it is offered.
1: Mm. I'd spill it.
3: Spill it during the interview?
1: First of all, I wouldn't bring it, but I'd spill it. I'd show up in a white dress shirt, and I'd have some sort of brown coffee stain for sure after the opening 10 minutes.
3: All right. Well, don't wear white then. People have been having coffee in meetings for centuries. I don't get why this is such a big deal.
1: Not job interviews, though. Not job interviews. Leave the coffee at home, Nicole. 6 minutes in front of the hour.
0: $5,000. 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

Thanks for being with us. New York City psychiatrist really just wanted coffee when he entered a Starbucks on a recent morning. But when Steve Rubel saw a dog sitting in a backpack on a man's shoulders, he decided he wanted something else. There was an instant connection with the dog. The Washington Post says Rubel locked eyes with the dog and petted her head while the dog licked Rubel's face. The 66-year-old says he literally gave his heart away to the dog immediately. The man carrying the one-year-old pup named Missy was Brian Reesberg, who takes out shelter dogs and carries them around in his backpack to help them get adopted. He says he's taken out more than 60 of them, and many have been adopted, but none this quickly. He shared the moment on social media. Rubel, who said he has not owned a dog in about 14 years, took Missy home 3 days after the Starbucks encounter. That'll do it for this hour. For Nicole Murray and Mike Gavin, I'm Gordon Deal. Thanks for listening to This Morning, America's First News.

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3: Diesel prices to remain high. Hello, I'm Brent Barnett with Managing for Profit on Brownfield. High diesel prices are expected to stick around for the foreseeable future, according to a K-State University economist. Greg Ibendahl says changes in crude oil markets have a direct impact on diesel, with fuel prices rising roughly 42 cents for every dollar increase in oil.
4: I'm afraid I think we may be in a situation where $6 to $7 diesel fuel may be in the cards for quite a while. There's three things going on right now in the world that are affecting the supply of diesel fuel. It's really not an oil problem. We got plenty of oil around. The problem is there's not enough diesel fuel in the world. And it really kind of starts with our refinery situation in the U.S. We've always been kind of short on that. COVID was a thing that kind of knocked down refinery capacity. Never has really fully bounced back from that. We were really kind of even short before then. You know, a lot of it has to go to the fact that it's really hard to build a new refinery in the U.S. these days. So we've basically just taken our existing set of refineries and modernized them. So that's always been one constraint. Though it's really the driver over the last few months to contributing to the higher diesel prices has really been what's been happening overseas. So we have the Straits of Hormuz being an issue where, you know, normally we would ship a lot of processed diesel through that to through the Europe. That's been kind of shut down, so we can't get things through there. And I think the biggest thing lately has been the war in Russia and Ukraine, where they've been trading drone strikes on each other's refineries. And Russia used to be the world's number two diesel exporter. Now they're not exporting anything because they don't have the ability to make diesel fuel anymore. So Europe has really been starving for diesel fuel. And then because of world prices and diesel is a world traded commodity, we've been actually exporting about 30% of our U.S. diesel over to Europe here. So that's the reason why you're seeing high diesel prices right now. There's just not enough diesel fuel in the world to go around.
3: Ibendahl says managing these expenses will be challenging for producers.
4: Farmers are kind of in a bad situation here. You know, you have to buy diesel fuel. It's not their major cost of grain production, but it's certainly an important one. And you really just can't say, well, I'm going to cut back on diesel fuel, because we're already doing a lot of minimum till, no till. But you always have to run a combine across the field. You got to run a planter across the field. You got to run a sprayer across the field. You just can't get around from doing those operations here. So farmers are kind of stuck, you know, really behind the eight ball when it comes to looking at this. They're price takers when it comes to price. They don't have any ability to raise the price they're getting from the grain. But now suddenly they're being stuck with this extra cost from diesel fuel that they have no way around. So farmers are going to have to eat this cost. And again, you really can't store, you know, fuel too long anyway. So, I mean, maybe some farmers have some on-farm storage and can store maybe for the next planting or harvest season. But beyond that, they're going to have to eat that price somewhere along the line here. And I just don't really see a whole lot of ways around that. You know, with my forecast with diesel fuel being high for the next year, it's just going to be an extra cost that farmers are going to have to absorb, unfortunately.
3: Ibendahl says there have been reports that the Trump administration has been considering a diesel export ban.

0: grain because the grain prices are too high. So my preference would be to just let the kind of market kind of work its way out. It will get there eventually.
1: I'm Brent Barnett with Managing for Profit on Brownfield. I'm Brent Barnett on Brownfield. An ag economist says banning diesel exports is not the solution to lower fuel prices. Charlie Martinez says a short-term fix could create additional challenges for the ag sector down the road.
2: Some folks might say, well, you know what? I'm just going to wait out and see and let this chaos rest for a little bit before I make any long-term decision. Well, you know, that could also slow, if enough people do that, slows herd rebuilding.
1: More news is next. A market analyst says drying wet, damaged crops before storing them this fall is one of the best ways to manage risk if you have on-farm storage. Don Rose is with U.S. Commodities.
3: Because then you can blend it out yourself. You can dry it cheaper. It's going to take more handling, of course, particularly if there's a carry in the market. So if you don't like the price today, you can at least carry it out to some of these deferred months into the winter and even into the early spring.
1: Drought profitability and slow demand had a big impact on winter wheat production in 2026. The USDA says just over a billion bushels of winter wheat were harvested this year, dropping 23% from 2025. And U.S. ethanol production declined for the second week in a row. Production was the lowest since the end of January at 1,007,000 barrels per day, down 21,000 on the week. I'm Brent Barnett with Brownfield Ag News Headlines.
4: Your KAUS weather forecast for today. Some scattered showers and patchy fog may linger for a little longer this morning. Otherwise, mostly cloudy skies today with a high around 63 degrees. A little bit breezy, gusts as high as 20 miles an hour. Tonight, mostly cloudy, gradually clearing with an overnight low around 43. Then things dry out a bit. Tomorrow, sunshine, high around 60 with a low around 43. Saturday, sunny, highs in the mid-60s. Sunday, sunny, highs in the mid-60s. Monday, sunny, highs in the low 60s. And after today, we do not have any rain chances in the forecast going at least into the middle of next week. So we will certainly get some sunshine and dry out a bit over this weekend and the start of next week. Right now in Austin, we are under cloudy skies, few areas of patchy fog out there in places, little or no wind, and it is 64 degrees right now at KAUS. Good morning to you. I'm Andrew Lacey. Glad to have you along here on KAUS 1480, starting off the month of October. 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The NHL season is officially underway, and the Minnesota Wild have their opener coming up tonight. They'll be on the road at the Nashville Predators. We will have that game for you right here on KAUS 1480. Pregame tonight at 6:45. Puck drops at 7 o'clock. Minnesota Wild season opener coming up tonight right here. As we will get a recap of yesterday's sports right after this.
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4: Taking a look at sports this morning, the University of Minnesota football team will be will reportedly be without its starting center for the rest of the season. Ashton Beers is listed as out this week in the team's latest injury report, but according to multiple reports, the injury is season-ending. Beers appeared to suffer an injury to his right leg in the September 12th win over Akron, but did return to play in that.

0: game. He was listed as questionable last week before being ruled out of the win at Washington. Backup center Brett Carroll was lost to a season-ending injury during preseason camp, so All-American guard Greg Johnson moved to center last week. He performed well enough in that role to be named the Outland Trophy National Player of the Week. That left a spot at left guard where Jaden Bell made his first career start last week, but he is listed as questionable to play this week. Head coach P.J. Fleck has not yet commented publicly on the severity of the injury to Beers. The Gophers will host Michigan this weekend, kickoff Saturday at 11 a.m. here on KAUS. Minnesota Vikings receiver Justin Jefferson remains questionable to play this week after leaving last Sunday's game with an ankle injury. Head coach Kevin O'Connell said Jefferson did not practice on Wednesday and his availability is up in the air.
1: And we'll be prepared, you know, this weekend for whatever takes place with Justin if we have him. If we don't, it was a good learning lesson for everybody involved, including the guys that we have a lot of confidence in to step in there and make some plays.
0: Meanwhile, receiver Miles Price has been named the NFC Special Teams Player of the Week for Week 3 after another strong day in the return game against Tampa. Price had an 86-yard return for a touchdown in the first quarter to give the Vikings a 10-point lead early on their way to the win. It was the first punt return touchdown by a Vikings player in 10 years. Price finished the day with the franchise record for return yards in a game with 132 kickoff return yards and 106 punt return yards. Through three games, Price leads the league in nearly every return category. The Vikings will host the Miami Dolphins this Sunday with kickoff at 3:05 p.m. The Minnesota Wild open their season tonight on the road at Nashville. Head coach John Hines says he likes where the team is at coming out of the preseason.
2: I would say that the purpose of the players in camp was very good. They were competitive. They pushed it. You know, I thought that the concepts we tried to implement, they did them, whether it was the guys who were in the exhibition games or even when we put them in some game-like situations in practice. So, you know, I feel like, you know, collectively as a group, we tried to put together a good plan, but the plan is only as good as the players', you know, execution and buy-in and commitment to pushing each other, and I think they did a good job of that. So, you know, we've worked hard. You know, we feel like we're prepared, and then you go into game one, and we'll take it from there.
0: You can hear opening night between the Wild and the Nashville Predators tonight right here on KAUS 1480. Pregame will be at 6:45. Puck drops at 7 o'clock. The Major League Baseball wildcard round continued on Wednesday, and it was again the Phillies and Braves who provided the most drama as Philadelphia got a 10th inning home run from Alec Bohm to win 4-3 and force a winner-take-all Game 3 in that series tonight in Atlanta. The other three series all saw two-game sweeps as the White Sox knocked out Houston 7-3, San Diego took down the Cubs 4-1, and the Yankees again blew out the Red Sox 9-2. Those three teams all advanced to the divisional series, which will begin on Saturday. In the WNBA playoffs, the Atlanta Dream finished off the Washington Mystics in Game 2 of their best-of-three series, 93-75. Sonia Citrone led the way with 25 points and 7 rebounds. Meanwhile, the Dallas Wings stayed alive by beating Golden State in overtime, 108-100. Dallas got a vintage performance from Arike Ogunbowale with 45 points and 7 rebounds. Paige Bueckers had an off night, though, scoring 10 points on just 3 of 13 shooting. Tonight, Vegas will host Indiana in an elimination game. On the air here on KUS 1480 as we head toward the weekend. Again, it is opening night for the Minnesota Wild tonight. We'll have that for you as they take on Nashville with pregame at 6:45, puck drop at 7. Tomorrow, our high school football game of the week will have Blooming Prairie Hayfield taking on St. Clair Loyola. Kickoff at 7 o'clock tomorrow night here on KAUS. Then Saturday, Gopher football back at home taking on the Michigan Wolverines. Pregame at 9 a.m., kickoff at 11 o'clock. Then Saturday night, the Wild will have their home opener against the Boston Bruins with pregame at 6:45, puck drop at 7. Catch it all right here on KAUS 1480.
3: Hi, I'm Gary LaVox from Rascal Flatts. You know, music has always been a huge part of my life. It's something that I started pursuing as a kid and never gave up on. It took a lot of hard work and dedication, but it paid off.

0: Music has allowed me to travel around the world and to meet a lot of interesting people. So don't let anybody tell you that your dreams aren't possible, because they are. This message is brought to you by the U.S. Air Force.
1: I'm Joe Don Rooney from Rascal Flatts, and I absolutely love being a part of this band. It's an honor and really a lot of fun. Sometimes, though, you can feel the pressure to perform night after night. It can get stressful. Thankfully, I know my bandmates will look out for me, and I'll look out for them. When you see a friend feeling the effects of stress, let them know you're there for them. Sometimes that's all they need. This message is brought to you by the U.S. Air Force.
2: 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Our lives keep getting more expensive, while career politicians let our tax dollars get stolen by fraud and corruption. I'm running against Congressman Brad Finstead. He voted for the tariffs and the Iran war. Now gas, fertilizer, and diesel cost more. He even took money from data center companies, then voted to give them billions in tax breaks. You do the math. In Congress, I'll work with Republicans and Democrats to finally pass a farm bill that delivers year-round E15. I'll also fully fund our police departments and rural clinics and stop China and data centers from buying up our farmland. I'm Jake Johnson, a math teacher and now a candidate for Congress. And I approve this message because Brad Finstead is creating problems. I'll solve them.
3: Paid for by Jake Johnson for Congress.
4: Your KAUS community calendar. Austin Public Schools will host another facilities referendum informational meeting tonight, 5:30 to 6:30 at the Austin High School Annex Recital Hall. Chance to learn more about the bond proposal that will be on this year's election ballot and get your questions answered. Also this evening, Austin Public Library will have evening stories and more beginning at 6 p.m. This is targeted for ages 5 and younger. You can join them for an evening of reading picture books, singing songs, and building early literacy skills that will help young children grow into confident readers. Friday and Saturday, Halloween warm-up with the Matchbox Children's Theater, 6:30 to 8:30 p.m. each night at the Hormel Nature Center. Matchbox Children's Theater is taking over the Nature Center trails and turning them into Alice's Wonderland. Cost is $12 a ticket. Three and under are free. It will involve a 45-minute hike, enjoying skits performed by creatures, critters, and spirits of the night. Then you can relax inside the visitor center with cider and treats. It's especially designed to appeal to kids ages 4 to 11, accompanied by an adult, but all ages are welcome. Sunday will be a new Richland Flood Recovery Volunteer Day. Anyone who would like to help with the ongoing flood cleanup in the New Richland area is invited to volunteer as long as they're 18 and older or 16 and older if accompanied by an adult. Volunteers will be asked to sign a waiver and wear appropriate work clothes and protective gear. There's a particular need for volunteers with trucks and trailers to help remove debris. If you would like to help out, meet at the New Richland Fire Department Sunday morning at 8:30. And Sunday afternoon, the movie Fahrenheit 451 will be showing at the Paramount Theater at 3 o'clock and 7 o'clock in partnership with the Next Chapter. This special screening is free, and there will be a book giveaway following the movie. Free tickets do still need to be reserved for entry either online or through the Paramount Theater box office. If you have an upcoming event for the community calendar, you can email me the details. My address is andrew.lacy@conmedia.com, andrew.lacy@connmedia.com. If you have an upcoming event for the community calendar, email me the details. I'll be happy to add it to the list. We'll check news after this on KAUS.
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4: This is Minnesota News Network. I'm John Anderson. The Minnesota Public Utilities Commission reminds Minnesotans that the state's annual cold weather rule protections take effect today. The cold weather rule helps protect residential customers from having their natural gas or electric service disconnected during the winter if they're behind on their bills. The protection is not automatic. Customers who are having difficulty paying their utility bills must contact their utility and establish a payment plan. Customers must make and keep the payments under the plan to remain protected. The rule stays in effect through April 30th. Minnesota Senator Tina Smith's bipartisan bill to protect Americans from Lyme and tick-borne diseases has been signed by President Trump. The new measure expands research, testing, and treatment for the diseases. Most recent data shows Minnesota recorded more than 3,500 cases of Lyme disease in 2024 alone, and that the rate has increased in recent years. This is MNN.
16: An Owatonna woman was sentenced in Freeborn County Wednesday to 5 years of probation and a stayed 17-month prison sentence for stealing several thousand dollars from Thompson Sanitation when she worked there as an administrative assistant. Carrie Van Ravenhorst pleaded guilty in June to 3 counts of felony theft and 1 count of check forgery. According to court documents, the owner and staff of the business discovered forged checks after Van Ravenhorst quit in 2024. After investigating further, they found that Van Ravenhorst appeared to have overpaid herself on several occasions between 2021 and 24. Hormel Foods announced Wednesday that it is acquiring Breakbush Brothers, a Wisconsin-based company that provides a variety of chicken products to the food service industry. According to a release, the purchase price is about $1.055 billion, with the deal expected to close during the first quarter of next year. In the release, Hormel executives tout chicken's growing popularity in food service and Breakbush's more than 100 years of history in that sector. Minnesota Attorney General Keith Ellison is condemning a Justice Department complaint filed against nearly all of Minnesota's federal district court judges. Ellison calls the action an attack on judicial independence and says it appears to be aimed at intimidating judges over past rulings involving the federal government. The complaint was announced Tuesday by U.S. Attorney General Todd Blanche. Ellison argues disagreements with court decisions should be handled through the appeals process, not misconduct complaints against judges. State Senators Eric Putnam of St. Cloud and Rob Kubek of Moorhead are pressing Governor Tim Walz to help ease the economic pain for farmers who are getting hit hard by the record-breaking rise in the cost of diesel fuel. The two senators, who are both leaders on the Senate Agriculture Committee, are calling on the governor to quickly provide relief by temporarily allowing farmers to use the lower-taxed red dye diesel on public highways and not just in the field. Minnesota exempts red dye diesel from taxes but strictly prohibits its use off the farm. Temporarily allowing it to be used by farmers to move crops like sugar beets, corn, and soybeans to market would save them 32 cents per gallon and make a major difference in their bottom line, according to the senators. Diesel prices in Minnesota have jumped over the $6 a gallon mark. According to AAA Minnesota, reports the average price for a gallon of regular unleaded gas has dropped a bit to $4.26 a gallon as of this morning. That's 11 cents lower than last week. Diesel prices have also dropped slightly but are still above that $6 mark, averaging $6.23 per gallon. Despite a challenging year, the Minnesota Department of Education has announced that statewide test scores have remained stable. The MDE says Minnesota students showed incredible resilience during a year that included disruptions to their school year, along with rigorous new standards for the updated reading tests. Highlights include Minnesota students who had a higher ACT average score than the national average, and the class of 2025 graduated at the highest rate in state history. MDE says it uses this testing data as one tool to measure student success. A conservative legal group is asking the U.S. Department of Education to investigate 16 Minnesota school districts over their gender identity policies. The Upper Midwest Law Center filed a federal civil rights complaint arguing the districts violate Title IX by allowing transgender students to participate in sports and use facilities that align with their gender identity. The group also claims some districts permit student name and pronoun changes without parental notification. The Law Center is seeking federal enforcement action against the districts and the Minnesota State High School League. The Minnesota Medical Association has announced its new president. Physician Dania Camp has been named as the new president of the organization. Camp is an owner and physician at Gateway Family Health Clinic in Moose Lake, where she has practiced for 22 years. Camp has been a member of the MMA since 2012. She has served on the Board of Trustees, the Executive Committee, the Committee on Governance, and the Awards Committee. Her term as president starts today and will last for 1 year. A new legislative commission created to oversee the aging IT systems used by state agencies across Minnesota is meeting for the first time. Earlier this year, lawmakers passed a bill to establish a legislative commission on human services systems to oversee, monitor, and provide recommendations on the modernization of human services systems. The Modernization Fund will help address key county-utilized systems within the agencies, as well as funding upgrades the counties have been calling for. Supporters of the committee argued that these outdated systems have made Minnesota a target for fraud. And Minnesota is receiving national recognition for several state technology initiatives. The National Association of State Chief Information Officers has honored the state's Technology Modernization Fund with a special recognition award. Three other Minnesota projects, including the Direct Admissions College platform, Minnesota Paid Leave Digital Services, and the CloudRamp Cloud Computing System, were named finalists. State officials say the projects are helping modernize government services, improve security, and make programs more accessible for Minnesotans. 64 degrees this morning in Austin. Looking at our high temperatures, sitting right around that mark for the rest of the day. It is 8:28 on this Thursday here on KAUS. With

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8: 8:31 on this Thursday morning. We'll get another full look at your weekend weather forecast coming up in just a few minutes. First, a look back at this day in music history for October 1st, starting with some notable birthdays. Songwriter Cliff Friend was born on this day in 1893 on a farm outside of Cincinnati. Friend wrote the song Lovesick Blues, sold the rights to it for $500, and it would become Hank Williams' first major hit, launching him to stardom. Friend is also known for writing The Merry-Go-Round Broke Down, better known as the theme music for the Looney Tunes. Also born on this day, pianist Roger Williams, who enjoyed several chart-topping instrumental hits in the mid-20th century, was born on this day in 1924. Richard Harris was born on this day in 1930. He had a hit with the song MacArthur Park, although most people nowadays know him as the original Dumbledore in the Harry Potter movies. Julie Andrews, known for her roles in many musicals, including Mary Poppins and The Sound of Music, is 91 years old today. Not a lot of other notable birthdays today, so we will move to on this day in 1956. After test audiences gave a negative reaction to Elvis dying at the end of the movie Love Me Tender, Elvis was called back to reshoot the scene with a new ending where the hero lives. This day in 1965, Bob Dylan appeared at Carnegie Hall in New York City, introducing his new touring band, made up of guitarist Robbie Robertson, organist Garth Hudson, bassist Rick Danko, pianist Richard Manuel, and drummer Levon Helm. They would, of course, eventually become known simply as The Band. This day in 1967, Pink Floyd arrived in New York to begin their first U.S. tour. It had to be canceled midway through, though, because of Syd Barrett's increasingly bizarre behavior. This day in 1967, thieves broke into Mick Jagger's apartment in London and stole jewelry and furs belonging to his then-girlfriend. This day in 1970, Curtis Mayfield left the Impressions to go solo. Also this day in 1970, Janis Joplin made her final recordings, singing Mercedes-Benz a cappella, which was included on her posthumous Pearl album. She died 3 days later. Also this day in 1970, Jimi Hendrix was buried at the Greenwood Cemetery in Seattle. Among his mourners were Miles Davis, Johnny Winter, and members of Derek and the Dominoes. This day in 1977, the number one song on the Billboard Hot 100 was Miko's Star Wars-themed Cantina Band. Began a two-week run at number one. To date, it's the biggest-selling instrumental single in the history of recorded music with more than 2 million units. It's the only one ever to go platinum. Of course, the original version is from the Star Wars soundtrack by John Williams, but Miko's version did better on the charts. This day in 1976, John Mellencamp, credited as Johnny Cougar, released his debut album, Chestnut Street Incident, which features the singles American Dream, Chestnut Street, and Dream Killing Town. This day in 1982, Sony launched its first CD player, the CDP-101, for $730. That's equal to more than $2,500 in today's money. This day in 1987, Soundgarden released their first EP, Screaming Life. This day in 1990, Forbes magazine listed New Kids on the Block as the fifth richest entertainers in the U.S. with an income of $78 million. This day in 1991, Prince and his new backing band, the New Power Generation, released Diamond and Pearls on Paisley Park Records and Warner Brothers. It was Prince's 13th album and included several hits, including Get Off, Cream, Money Don't Matter Tonight, Insatiable, and the title track. On this day in... not a whole lot else, so we will go simply to this day in 1982. John Cougar, Mellencamp, was at number one on both the albums chart and the singles chart with American Fool and its biggest hit, Jack and Diane.

0: Your KAUS weather forecast, cloudy skies today, temperatures holding more or less steady around 64 degrees, a little bit breezy with winds gusting as high as 20 miles an hour. Tonight, cloudy early on, gradually clearing with an overnight low around 43, then sunny and dry. Tomorrow, sunshine, a high around 60 and a low around 43. For the weekend, Saturday, sunny, highs in the mid-60s. Sunday, sunny, highs in the mid-60s. Starting off next week, Monday will be sunny with highs in the low 60s. So after today, much more sunny and dry headed through the weekend and into the first part of next week. Right now in Austin, we're under cloudy skies. Maybe a little bit of lingering patchy fog in some areas. Northwest wind around 5 miles an hour, and it is 64 degrees on this Thursday. 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

0: Just about 8:44 on this Thursday morning. The Minnesota Wild get their regular season started tonight on the road at Nashville. We will have that game for you here on KAUS 1480 after kind of an interesting offseason for the Wild. You know, they had some big names walk during the offseason. Matt Zuccarello is gone. Marcus Johansson is gone. Vladimir Tarasenko is gone. And so they've kind of got a different look, especially up front. And I think how those guys hold up is going to be a key for their chances here this season. Obviously, top line, you know, your top defenseman, depending on the health of Faber, how long it takes him to recover from this head injury, those guys you're not worried about. I'm a little unsure about the depth on this Wild team. You know, those bottom six, they're all pretty kind of defense-minded, not really guys who are going to give you a lot of scoring. So I think for the Wild, they need those frontline guys to be stars and be able to provide plenty of offense, because it seems like they're going to look to just kind of grind it out when they've got those third and fourth lines on the ice. And so I don't know if this is a hot take or not. I haven't looked enough at like other people's season previews. Personally, as of right now, I think the Wild are not as good a team as they were last year. Maybe I'm wrong about that, and certainly a lot can change. We saw last season that Bill Guerin is not afraid to make big swings, make big mid-season trades, but I feel like there's still some upgrades that need to be made on this roster, and a lot of that, of course, revolves around, you know, the question of trying to trade for Dylan Larkin, since he requested a trade from Detroit during the offseason, and everybody assumed he was going to land with Minnesota, and it still hasn't happened. And it felt like for a lot of offseason, everything kind of got put on hold for that, and still the questions about whether or not they're going to get Quinn Hughes extended or not. Feels like there's a lot of questions there with this Wild team coming in. In what's going to be a brutal division again this year with Colorado and Dallas, you know, I certainly expect the Wild to make the playoffs. That shouldn't be an issue. But as far as can they make a deeper run, to me, I feel like there's still some moves that are going to be made mid-season for that to be something you feel really good about. But I could be wrong about that, but that's kind of my feel on it as we come into the season. But we shall see. Again, season opener tonight, Wild and Predators, right here on KAUS 1480. Pregame at 6:45, puck drops at 7 o'clock tonight.
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4: Well, the boom in recent years in AI combined with high tariffs have certainly made memory and certain types of computer chips very valuable. It's part of the reason why a lot of electronics have gotten more expensive in recent years. So it's probably not surprising that thieves would try to target NVIDIA, which is now the largest company in the world on the back of making chips. Well, this is probably not the way to go about making money, though, as thieves in California stole two semi-trailers from an autonomous trucking company, had NVIDIA's logo on the side, along with one for Plus AI, so they probably thought they were getting something valuable. Not quite what they expected, though, because inside the trailers was about 20,000 pounds of sand. Technically silica, which is one of the main raw materials used to make silicone, but in that form, not super valuable to thieves. They drove off with the cargo, but when they realized what it was, they ended up just dumping it. Company did get their sand back. Thieves are still on the loose, though. But better luck next time. You might want to check that it's actually the finished chips if you're going to try to go that route.

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8: Good morning. I'm Jared White with Agribusiness News on Brownfield. Thanks 100 from Pioneer. 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A Trump administration official suggests an announcement addressing high diesel prices is coming soon. Brownfield's Mark Dornkamp reports.
9: U.S. Ag Secretary Brooke Rollins attended the World Dairy Expo Wednesday and said the administration understands the impact, with diesel twice the price of a year ago.
10: There will be an announcement very soon.
9: She says expanding domestic production and using more biofuels will help long term.
10: But for right now, it's a very significant issue. We hear it.
9: In Madison, Wisconsin, Mark Dornkamp, Brownfield.
8: The CEO of Clean Fuels Alliance America says uncertainty remains on exactly how the 45Z Clean Fuel Production Tax Credit will benefit biodiesel producers and soybean growers. Danelle Rehagen tells Brownfield.
11: It's a lot easier for, you know, an ethanol plant to work directly with a farmer. There's not that connection between the soybean grower and a biodiesel plant. There's that difference that kind of has to be figured out.
8: He says some ethanol producers are already rolling out 45Z premium programs for farmers who comply with regenerative ag practices, but biodiesel producers are playing catch-up.
11: It's a tax bill. That legislation has to provide clarity to the marketplace. Nobody wants to get their taxes wrong. It has been a huge, huge change from what we've been used to under the previous blender's tax credit.
8: Rehagen says the latest updates to the 45Z rule elevate soybean oil to one of the best crop biofuels in terms of carbon intensity, so he's optimistic the biodiesel industry can develop programs to reward progressive soybean farmers. The Internal Revenue Service is expected to publish the final 45Z rule in November. USDA's Deputy Secretary says the agency has made significant progress implementing its department-wide reorganization since the plan was announced this summer. Stephen Vaden tells Brownfield.
12: We have hiring actions going on across this country as we are hiring new employees in our hubs to better serve the American farm.
8: Federal employee unions are challenging the plan, and a judge has issued a temporary pause. Vaden tells Brownfield if the judge moves forward with an injunction, the USDA could take the issue to appellate court.
12: If we need to use them, we will. And I'm fully confident that we will win in any final legal action.
8: Vaden, who's been overseeing the reorganization, says decisions about the department's management ultimately rest with the Agriculture Secretary and the President. And the USDA says the domestic supply of corn on September 1st was 2.1 billion bushels above expectations and an increase of 35% on the year, even as implied fourth quarter usage topped year-ago levels. Soybeans were pegged at 315 million bushels, a cut of 3%. Below pre-report projections, helped out by good fourth quarter demand. For these stories and more, visit BrownfieldAgNews.com. I'm Jared White for Brownfield.
13: Coming up on 9 o'clock, KUS Mornings are brought to you by Asa Auto Plaza in Austin. Once again, Minnesota Wild season opener coming up tonight on the road at Nashville. Pregame at 6:45, puck drops at 7 here on KUS. That'll do it for me for this morning. I'm Andrew Lacey. Thanks for starting your day off with us. Have a good one.
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0: SiriusXM Channel 80. Mike Golic Jr. and Mike Golic Sr. We are presented by Progressive Insurance. Some awesome guests coming up today. A pair of incredible wide receivers. If you have a ball thrown our show's way today, I promise you it's getting caught. Hall of Famer Tim Brown joining us here in the first hour. Larry Fitzgerald, one of the many new Notre Dame football NFL dads out there. Son Devin, wide receiver for the Fighting Irish right now, going to join us in hour number two. So we got you covered on that. I can also guarantee you right now, and I know Dad's going to hate this, I plan on spending an inordinate amount of time talking about Mike Tomlin's Minecraft village, his city, the planning that's gone into this. It is the biggest story in sports right now, Dad.
1: And I get it. I understand talking about it to a point, I guess. From what I don't understand is, and this is, I had to ask you, I know there are video game players who play like games, like certain games, and people watch them play, which still blows my mind. But those top guys I know make millions for people watching them play video games. But people watch Minecraft? They watch you build a city?
0: People watch anyone do anything on the internet at this point, especially something this mesmerizing and quite honestly soothing. It felt therapeutic to watch Mike Tomlin walk me through the city of his literal dreams.
1: Therapeutic? I would fall asleep. I mean, I guess that's part of it I do not understand. It's one thing to do it yourself. I get it. Okay, I understand. I'm not ripping Mike Tomlin, though maybe some of his former players are, as best we'll get into. But I'm to sit there and take time out of your day to say, oh, yeah, I'm going to watch somebody else play something make-believe.
0: You mean the entire concession of watching sports?
1: It's not make-believe.
0: I mean, it is. It's a made-up game.
1: But there are consequences to it.
0: I mean, there's consequences to Mike Tomlin.
1: No, there isn't. No, there isn't.
0: Out in the city.
1: No, there is not.
0: He's populated with people in the game.
1: Don't try and
0: he
1: don't
0: wanted
1: try.
0: To see how people moved in a cityscape.
1: Don't try and say those video games are meaningful because they are not.
0: Meaning goes okay? Where it's assigned. We decided sports were meaningful, and now athletes get paid millions and millions of dollars. Athletes like Joey Porter Jr., who played for Mike Tomlin, who now is a Dallas Cowboy. No matter where you are, you can always listen to the Golics on the ESPN app or SiriusXM Channel 80. Let's switch gears and get to the opening drive.
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2: It's time for the opening drive.
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2: With the Golics.
0: And last night in the wee hours of the evening, I guess. I don't think it was technically morning. I don't know what it was for you East Coast people. The Dallas Cowboys agreed to acquire Joey Porter Jr. for a 2027 sixth-round pick and a 2028 second. The 2023 second-round pick had started 41 games, recorded 3 interceptions across his first 3 seasons. Though we know this year, the contract dispute in the offseason spilled over into a regular season back injury. We'll wait and see now how legitimate that back injury is and how quickly it miraculously heals as he gets set to try and help a

0: standpoint, or at least better, I'll say, that these moves at this point haven't really worked. But he is making the moves. He is bringing in players and bringing in supposedly really good players, right? So, Joey Porter, the back should heal up. He may play this week. You cannot blame him for the moves that he is making. You can look at the future. They're supposed to plan things out.
1: Like Mike Tomlin.
0: And the fact that next year in 2027 they have 20 unrestricted free agents, I don't know if that bodes very well, because they're obviously going to have to pay some. They're obviously going to let some go. But Jerry Jones is definitely making moves.
2: He's burning the boats, which I feel like, and Bubba, you can correct me if I'm wrong, is kind of what Cowboys fans have been hoping for in the recent history. I mean, planning for a future where you continue to fail to make NFC championships by kind of going half in and half out and taking half measures. Bubba, you're a Cowboys fan. Are you excited by this?
3: Yeah, I mean, I was still awake when I got the text from you last night. I was kind of about to go to sleep, and all of a sudden I see the text. So, yeah, this is kind of what we were saying, what we've wanted from Jerry for a little while there. He's the billionaire, and he kind of hasn't really gone out and gotten the guy for a long time. So now he's kind of been doing that the last couple of years. Now, I don't know if it's going to work out. I don't really have that much confidence, honestly, in this team overall, but I think he's at least trying now. He's bringing in different people.
1: Yep.
3: He's spending money. He's doing what I feel like the Cowboys fans have been begging for the last 10, 15 years, knowing he is this billionaire guy and can spend the money, and he claims to want to win for the last 10, 15 years. So Jerry's at least trying and doing it, so we'll see what happens.
2: Exactly. Trying, throwing it out there, and doing it with a player that does fit the current need. ESPN NFL front office insider Mike Tannenbaum was on Unsportsmanlike today and talked about the fit for JPJ in Dallas.
4: It's hard to find corners that have length and athleticism like Joey Porter Jr. Look, he may not be Patrick Surtain or Derek Stingley. He's a good player, and when you're in season and you're in a competitive playoff run like the Cowboys are and you say, how can we get better, I think that's being opportunistic. Obviously, it's a better trade if they could get him under a long-term deal, but you know, now with De'Ron Bland, hopefully he goes back inside. He's not the biggest guy in the world. I think they can improve themselves at a couple positions, so I think it was a good job by the Cowboys.
2: The Golics here on ESPN Radio, Mike Golic Jr., Mike Golic Sr., the Cowboys, who have played 12 different defensive backs through 3 weeks of the regular season, most in the NFL. That included a league-high 9 different DBs that saw the field for them last week. So this has been a position where not only a lack of production has hurt them, but also the attrition early in the season that's led to them getting absolutely gashed by and large.
0: Well, I mean, listen. As a defense, remember, it's not just the secondary. They replace players. As a defense, they have 2 sacks, they have no interceptions, and they have 2 fumble recoveries. So they're not getting turnovers, but then again, in their division, the Eagles aren't either. But we're talking about this defense. This defense is 3rd worst overall total, 2nd worst overall against the run, giving up almost 180 yards against the run, a little better against the pass. It hasn't paid off. So there's 2 things to look at here. 1, Jerry Jones is making the moves, and 2, it's not translating on the field. So who do you blame? Do you say you're not getting the right guys? Are you saying they're not coached well? Or are you saying you just can't get a collection of players, put them on the field, who are individually really good players, put them on a field collectively, and have it work? Again, they have 20 unrestricted free agents next year. They have 4 draft picks in the upcoming draft. 4. A first rounder, which is the worst of theirs and Green Bay, a 2nd rounder, a 4th rounder, and a 7th rounder. So as you mentioned, they're burning the boats, and right now it's early, but right now it's not paying off.
2: Yeah, they're early in a season with a new defensive coordinator and a bunch of new parts. Like, I'm going to stop acting surprised that this didn't coalesce super quickly. The Cincinnati team that we compare them to had a much more experienced coordinator who had also been there for a year with some of the parts involved. For Dallas, I'm not going to totally excuse it away, but at the same time, we know the way that coverage and the pass rush often marry up, and so I guess it's not surprising, especially when you look at where the Dallas Cowboys have gotten beat. They've given up 15 first downs on 44 passes thrown short of the sticks. That's the 3rd highest rate in the NFL. So when you look at what this can afford you, Joey Porter Jr., excellent in man coverage, which the Cowboys run just a bit above league average, I do think this has a chance, along with them making up ground as time goes along, them getting more used to the people that are involved in this process, Christian Parker getting a little more experience.

0: the play caller in an NFC East that is infinitely winnable this year. And I think that's the other part of this.
1: Yes.
0: Smelling the opportunity, it always starts with winning your own division, forgetting the high-end stuff that we worry about with the Cowboys, with the Jackson Dart injury in New York, with the Jaden Daniels injury in Washington, and with the Philadelphia Eagles getting drubbed on Monday Night Football. This is a division that is wide open for the Dallas Cowboys to go take.
1: That I completely agree with. This is a defense that can grow as the parts start to work better together, along with a first-time defensive play caller in Christian Parker. And we know, obviously, the Giants lost their quarterback. Washington lost their quarterback, at least for the time being. The Eagles are the biggest head-scratcher, right? No turnovers in the first three games. I think it's the first time in their team history that that has happened. They have issues both offensively and defensively on a team that we thought was going to be one of the more competitive in the NFC. So you're right. It is, and we always do that. We look at a team, how they're doing, but how it fits within the division. And this division, quite honestly, is a bit of a mess right now.
0: It certainly is. So that's why, ultimately, on its face, I like this move. I like what it represents for the Dallas Cowboys. To your point, we will wait and see the practical application. But all you can do is take the swings that are there, try and work with the pieces on the board, and that's what the Dallas Cowboys have done here. The Golics on ESPN Radio, Mike Golic Jr. and Mike Golic Sr. We also had some playoff baseball going on last night. I don't know if you saw. Three sweeps completed. The White Sox, Yankees, and Padres all move on to the next round here, sweeping the Astros, Red Sox and Cubs, respectively. Pete Crow Armstrong, a tough series for him, 0 for 7 with four strikeouts after what's likely going to culminate in MVP season for him in the National League. Just unfortunate the way it's gone out here, but short sample sizes can be pretty damning. The Phillies and Atlanta are the only ones giving us a series, tied 1-1, and some late-game heroics once again from Bryce Harper, who overcame an early gaffe there to try and make it happen late in the game and extend his own franchise record with 15 postseason homers. It was a phenomenal bit of gritty play by this Phillies team.
1: Well, yeah, in the seventh, Harper has an error out in right field that leads to another run for Atlanta, so they go into the eighth. When Atlanta's up 3-1, then a homer by Schwarber, a homer by Harper ties it up. And then Alex Bohm hits a homer in the 10th to give the Phillies the win 4-3. What's interesting, both Schwarber and Harper's home run came off Dylan Lee. Dylan Lee had not allowed a homer all season to a left-handed hitter before that sequence of two of them going yard on him. So tough time for Dylan Lee, but the Phillies pull it out. And that's our only split series right now, 1-1. They play the final one today.
0: Don Mattingly, the Phillies manager, talking about those big swings by his star players. Take a listen.
2: Schwarb and Harp, obviously, those are huge. And, you know, Schwarb fights off some, you know, pitches, and it was getting, it's closing in on not being able to see very well. But, you know, to catch him there, and then Bryce had a pretty good pitch, you know, kind of down and in, and didn't really, and be able to keep that fair is a big swing.
0: Bryce Harper also, after I saw the sound of him talking about how, you know, he told himself what he tells his kids about responding to that bad moment and coming back through, continues to be sort of a movie character in the postseason for Philadelphia, which is awesome. So that one, you're right, very exciting series, and one where the stars coming out. We mentioned before PCA, unfortunately, a no-show for the Cubs in their series. Having your best players step up around this time of year, while cliche, is the way that you find yourself in a series and the chance to move on to the next round. The other question that we have moving on to the next round here is going to be for the New York Yankees, Dan.
1: Yeah.
0: The Yankees go out there, blast the Red Sox 9-2 in their game here. 9 runs in back-to-back playoff games for the first time since 2020 and the first time at home since 1998. But they got a decision to make about Aaron Judge going forward, who wasn't on the roster for this series, dealing with the injury there. You had Giancarlo Stanton back now, but kind of what do you do with Judge coming back here, especially with the decisions you'd have to make around the rest of that roster?
1: Well, that's exactly right. I mean, is he well enough to play right field? What do you have to DH? Who do you sit? You sit in Ben Rice, who had the monster, you know, game before, was 1-for-4 last night. But, I mean, that's the thing. If you're coming back, you obviously love the bat in the lineup, but at what cost if he can't play the field? It's going to be an interesting decision that they're going to have to make.
0: It is. So we're going to wait and see what the Yankees do with that decision. And fear not, if you're tuning in this morning going, I need more Munetaka Murakami, we got you covered on that, because the White Sox postseason soundbite sensation was back at it after the White Sox sweep the other night. And I'm not going to lie, with Mune on their side,

0: the Pope already in their corner. This is a dangerous, dangerous White Sox team that I believe is getting ready to face your Cleveland Guardians in the next round. So are you and Travis Kelce quaking in your boots now, knowing the generational forces that you're up against?
1: No, no. The White Sox are giddy, and they should be after that victory. I mean, good for them. I mean, I love seeing the pure joy of winning, but now it's time. It was a nice season for them. Now it's time for that season to go bye-bye.
0: Well, we will see. You know what? If nothing else for the White Sox, man, on a run right now, I think their first postseason series win I saw since like 2005. And to do it at the same time while the crosstown Cubs get eliminated in the wild card round, that's got to feel pretty damn good. That is also the opening drive. It's brought to you by Progressive. 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All right, coming up next, we get our first gold jacket in the building. Tim Brown going to stop by and talk about what he's seen from the upstart Las Vegas Raiders undefeated to begin 2026 next on the Golux.
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6: Here's your Total Security of Southern Minnesota weather forecast. Mainly cloudy today with a slight chance for showers. Highs around 64. Northerly winds 10 to 15 miles an hour. Lows dip down to about 43 tonight. Partly cloudy skies. Daytime highs approaching 60. Tomorrow, clear skies. Mainly sunny skies and dry. Saturday and Sunday, mid-60s. Saturday, low-60s by Sunday. I'm weatherology meteorologist Megan Mulford. Right now, it's 65 degrees.
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0: yesterday. Kyle Brandt complaining about how the network wasn't covering the 3-0 start for the Las Vegas Raiders.
1: Yeah.
0: Nearly enough. They have been cast off to the side, people not taking what they've done seriously. Not only are we going to take it seriously here at the Golics and talking about it the way that we have, I'm going to invite a Pro Football Hall of Famer on who knows a thing or two about that franchise to do it as well. Tim Brown, kind enough to join us now. Pro Football Hall of Famer after a storied career with the Raiders. Obviously, Notre Dame Fighting Irish legend. Tim, good to be with you. Both your teams undefeated, so I'd imagine life pretty good on your end.
2: I mean, I can't tell you the last time I've gone 3 weeks with both of my teams winning, so this has been a great little run for me, no doubt.
1: And I think Notre Dame being undefeated was pretty much expected. The Raiders, not so much. What have you seen out of the Raiders that has made them better than we all thought they were going to be?
2: Yeah, but you remember we tripped up quite a bit the last couple of years on these early games. So,
1: yeah.
2: But it's good to see those guys off to a good start. Look, I think that, I said in off season when I went there for a couple of practices and whatever, that I thought they had the best off season that they've had. I joked since they drafted me, right? But, you know, they brought in a lot of players. They brought in the center. They brought in N'Kobe Dean. They brought in DBs. They brought in guys who can really play. Now it's just a matter of will these guys come and play like they're capable of playing. And I think what we've seen the first couple of 3 weeks is, yes, they will. And I think that's why the team is where they are.
0: Have you generally been in favor of the model they've gone with at quarterback, bringing Kirk Cousins in and allowing your rookie number one overall draft pick and Fernando Mendoza to sit?
2: Absolutely. I thought it was the best thing when I saw that transaction happen in offseason. I was like, man, this is absolutely great. I mean, it takes all the pressure off the kid. Now, if Kirk goes down, we know, the backup quarterback is always one play away from playing. But at this particular point, the way Kirk is handling things, I think is so great for him because every time he comes off the field, you can see that Fernando is right there by him with the coaches, and they're going over and talking stuff. And I think this lesson that he's learning is so great, man. And hopefully when it is his time, he'll know exactly what he needs to do.
1: What's the toughest part of a team, and let's go with the offensive side of the ball, because it's an offensive coach in Clint Kubiak, of getting used to a new system?
2: Yeah, I really think if you have a quarterback who is probably more familiar with the system than probably anybody else on the team, on the offensive side of the ball, I think you have a good start, right? Because if that guy is learning, then it's going to take a little bit longer for everything to get going, in my opinion anyway. But the receivers and the offensive linemen, those guys, hey, man, sooner or later, Bob Treo it may not be Bob Treo, but you end up learning how to, put things together. And I think because we have a very experienced quarterback who's very familiar with the system, I don't think they're tripping up over the fact that this is all new because it's a very basic system. And, the passes that they're throwing, it doesn't look like there's anything, like four guys twisting and doing that. You don't see all that happening. They're just running, turning around 5-10 yards and making sure that they're open.
0: The Hall of Famer Tim Brown with us here on the Golics, Mike Golic Jr. and Mike Golic Sr. The offense can be pretty easy, especially last week when you get Brock Bowers back on the field. Just get that guy the ball. You spent years as one of the best receiving options in the NFL. Brock Bowers now appears to be that for the Las Vegas Raiders. What stands out to you when you watch his game?
2: Well, this guy, man, he's a radius guy, right? Get the ball in that radius in some kind of way. He's going to find a way to make the catch, man. And, his route running is really good. I mean, most of the time he's going up against DBs you know, not linebackers, you know what I mean? Not even safeties. They're putting DBs on him, trying to stop him on third down. So I think he has really improved his route running. And, you know, he's a big, strong guy, bigger than these DBs anyway. And I think from that standpoint, it helps him out tremendously and being able to get, position himself. You know, it becomes like a like you rebounding a basketball with him. You know, if I can get you on my back the right way, I can still make the catch. And I think you've seen him do that several times already this year.
1: So they match up with the Chiefs, who are undefeated, and oh, by the way, have found a running game as well. How do you think these two teams match up?
2: Well, this is going to be a tough one, no doubt about it, you know, and I just hope our fans don't sell tickets and we're 50-50 in the stadium and we have some form of home field advantage with the fans. This is going to be a tough game, no doubt about that, you know, with the way Kansas City's running the ball, and we know when it comes to them throwing the ball, it's problematic. So, but, you know, look, I think we've done well so far this year handling the run. And, you know, putting teams in third and long situation and allow Max and the guys to, pin their ears back and go after the quarterback. So I don't see why that would be any different. Kansas City's offensive line is a good one, but, you know, they're not unbeatable. And I think from that standpoint, it's going to be very interesting to see if we can handle that running game, because I believe if we can handle that, we got a chance to stop this offense a little bit.
0: Yeah, it's going to be a really exciting matchup. It's been a great start to the season for them. We mentioned a great start to the season also for the Fighting Irish, and do want to talk a bit about that. Is you're Notre Dame's last Heisman Trophy winner. We've had a couple of finalists since then. As you watch this team now, C.J. Carr, one of the guys that gets talked about a lot for that award, why do you believe he could be the guy that breaks Notre Dame's Heisman drought?
2: Well, you know, this offense really is going to have to pick up a little bit for him to get solidly in that position, I believe. I thought last year that Love should have won the thing. I keep reminding people, it says the most outstanding player, right? Not the best guy who throws the ball the most. But, I think C.J. Carr is having a great year, and it's only going to get better for him with these big games that we have coming up. When you look at some of these other guys who are putting up some of the numbers that they're putting up, it could be tough for him when it comes to winning the Heisman. But I would like to say that going 12-0 and winning the championship is going to be more important to him than probably winning the Heisman. But I think he'll certainly be there. But right now they're not putting up those kind of numbers, I believe, for him to put him in a position where, you know, everybody can – all of us Notre Dame people anyway can say he needs to win the Heisman.
1: Marcus Freeman has done a heck of a job recruiting, but also while recruiting great players, but getting former NFL players' sons, got to have 7 or 8 on the team. What do you think it is about Marcus that former NFL players will trust Marcus with their kids?
2: I think that's exactly what it is, Mike, is that, they trust Freeman. I mean, these guys are having conversations with him, you know, man-to-man conversations, right? Guys who have played this game at a very high level, you know, and, you know, when they come out, I can tell you, when Freeman first got the job, I was probably talking to 15, 16 players, you know, that first year and a half. Now, brother, I may talk to one, you know, because everybody gets what's happening at Notre Dame at this particular point, you know, and I don't think that, Tim Brown saying, hey, you know, you really need to come to Notre Dame is what they want to hear. You know, they just want to know that life after football is real for Notre Dame athletes, you know, and if you can convince them of that, most of the time that's what they need. Another thing that's happening is these parents, man. These parents are sold in, you know. And I'm talking about the regular parents, not the football players' parents. I mean, these guys are, you know, Timmy, my son, works for the football program, and he's telling me to see these parents crying and just so excited about the possibility of their kid playing at Notre Dame is really a remarkable deal.
0: Speaking of how well life after football is going, and I apologize to our radio audience who can't see this, Tim, I have to make sure I'm seeing this right in the background. You're flanked by a Heisman Trophy, your Hall of Fame bus. Is the chair you're sitting on an actual throne as well? Is this an award? It looks amazing.
2: It's not an award, but it is sort of a throne. You know, my wife says, in that room and that room only, right? So I get to have my throne. So,
0: you know what? A throne fit for the incredible storied career that you authored and continue to show up gracefully for. Tim, we appreciate all the time. This is a ton of fun. Thank you so much. And hope we'll have you on again soon as both your teams keep winning this season.
2: Hey, thank you, guys. Appreciate the time.
1: Thanks, Tim.
0: Awesome
1: so,
0: stuff.
1: So, you know, it reminds me of telling the story again of you explaining what was in that room, College Hall of Famer, Pro Football Hall of Famer, Heisman Trophy winner, all the accolades Tim Brown got. My senior year, I was the captain, and we played Purdue our first game of the season. And Tim Brown was a freshman then, and he was returning the kickoff. And he fumbled the opening kickoff, and Purdue recovered on the 5-yard line, right? So we thought the offense was going to go out there, but the defense, sudden change defense, had to go out there. And, you know, as a captain, I'm like, okay, I got to, you know, here's this freshman coming off the field, tough start. I got to stop. I got to, you know, pep him up. And so I stopped in front of Tim as he was coming off the field. I'm like, Tim, don't worry about it. You know, we're going to need you. You know, you're going to be fine. Pat him on the back. I run on the field. I run. So I let him go, and I'm running on the field. And I'm saying to myself, oh, this kid's never going to make it.
3: You Patrick Mahomes then.
0: You did. I mean, could I first no way on, that was your first no way on God's green earth take.
1: Yes. Yes. I mean, it was just an in-the-moment thought. Freshman kid fumbled, oh, he's going to struggle, not going to make it. He goes out to be one of the greatest players ever.
0: Here I was thinking you were going to take that opportunity to say, yeah, there was the moment that Tim turned it around, and I helped launch this two-time Hall of Fame Heisman Trophy winning career. And instead, no, you were one of the doubters. You're probably one of the people he had up on a bulletin board somewhere saying, I'm going to prove Mike Golic Sr. wrong.
1: Oh, no, he didn't hear me say that. I said that to myself.
0: Well, now he's heard you say it.
1: I'm the one admitting publicly I said it to myself. I didn't say it to anybody else, but oh, my God. I mean, could I have pegged something more wrong at the moment?
0: Well, I mean, I think there's one other thing you might have pegged just as wrong in the moment later on.
1: How do I have a show for 30 years? How is that even possible?
0: Let me tell you what, because doing this job, we don't got to be right all the time. We don't even have to be right some of the time. We just got to make sure it sounds good. 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The Golics here on ESPN Radio, Mike Golic Jr., Mike Golic Sr. You know, hearing Tim talk about life after football and what people, you know, want to see and hear from former players, in his case they're referencing, you know, the Notre Dame Network, the 4 for 40 promise, this idea that you're going to have opportunities once you leave football, it's something that always comes up in conversation.

0: around players, and especially, you know, in a lot of my adult lifetime, that conversation has shifted towards the health and wellness of players, specifically around head injuries and CTE, which we know became a major topic of conversation. There was the concussion movie. There were obviously the lawsuits against the NFL that gave way to an increased awareness about this issue that faces NFL players and faces all athletes, but we know the violent nature of this sport. And so there were two articles on ESPN.com that caught both of our attention, one by Kevin Seifert and Stephen Holder, and the other just by Stephen Holder, that talked about, you know, the risks of CTE, how modern players approach those. And, you know, in the case of the Stephen Holder article asking players the question of, if there was a test to diagnose this in the living, which obviously is something that I'm sure researchers, scientists working tirelessly towards, would you take it? And why or why not? And I know, Dad, you as someone that played 9 years in this league, certainly I'm sure spend time thinking about this and were struck by that question.
1: Well, I mean, eventually we're going to get a test for the living, right? And quite honestly, your brother-in-law, my son-in-law, Ben Broniker, who's married to my daughter, Sydney, he is in residency for neurology, and that's one of his quests and goals. He obviously wants to work with former players on head injuries. And
0: he wasn't a tight end himself in the NFL for about 4 or 5 years, played football in college at Harvard, so very uniquely understands this situation.
1: And had to leave the game because of concussion, so it's something that he desperately wants to help find, if nothing else, a living test for. So it's interesting. I was your mother and I were walking the dogs, and I asked her, I said, if I was playing and this was all the CTE stuff was going on then, it is now, and they said they had a test for it, Would you want me to take it? Because they asked a bunch of current players, and obviously it was split. Some said they would, some said they wouldn't. And my wife was like, basically, she's like, no, I don't think I would want you to take it. Because the one caveat that comes along with there is a test for the living is there's still no cure. So if you find out you have it, but there's no cure, my mindset, because I thought the same thing, and quite honestly, your mother's as well, is, well, just damn the torpedoes. Just keep going, because there's no cure for it. So, you know, if you're going to have it, it's going to be. Now, the question is, there are stages to it. If you have it and it's supposedly an early stage, you keep playing to where it may be a later stage. Or do you just not want to know because there is no cure? It's like you find out and you're like, okay, well, there's nothing I can do about it. So why not keep playing? And in all honesty, why not keep, for players today, keep making generational money while you're doing it, knowing there's no cure for it? Now, others, and one player said, I probably wouldn't take it because it would change the way I play. You know, and I thought that was a very interesting comment. And there are a bunch of different Marcus Mariota, C.J. Williams, Joshua Metellus, Deshaun Elliott, all bunch of different guys were asked with different answers. And it was, I think one of the main caveats, again, is there is no cure yet for it. So you'd find out, but there is nothing that you could really do about it.
0: Well, I also would say, and the reason why I think I'd be inclined is someone that, you know, only played through college, but you're trying to find information for almost every level of football, is just that. You know, I mean, it's the most, you know, basic old school line that knowledge is power, but you need as much information about this as possible. And if there were, you know, God forbid, at some point a test for the living, you would like to get a better sense for, all right, if this is present in somebody, is this automatically a death sentence? Does this automatically mean that mental deterioration is going to be an absolute certainty for you in your future? I think that's something where, while we've seen in the brain studied and in players who've unfortunately you know, been on the wrong side of tragic events that have been correlated with that, how much causation is there? And as you continue to look for that, right now you can only go off the brains that you have donated, and unfortunately a lot of those common situations and circumstances that are tied to that tragedy. So if you could get a larger sample size, I feel like you can do more in handing players information, because that's what this is about, right? The guys that talk about the risk versus reward factor in this are saying, well, hey, now at least I have more information than the guys that played in your era, the predecessors who didn't know they were making a decision or making a wager against their body in this way. Obviously, you knew attrition, injury, all those, as you pointed out to me when I first put on pads, is 100% over a long enough timeline playing this sport. It's a different wager with your head. And so these guys are saying, I know that this is a possibility. I also know I can change my life and potentially my bloodline's life with the amount of money that's available to me here. And that's a risk I'm willing to take. And so continuing to hand guys information is why I do think that would be something that would matter a lot to me in terms of, all right, what can I do this? And how many people can that help?
1: Handing the information to, that was a concussion lawsuit, right? That's why the players won. They said the NFL didn't provide enough information on concussions. That's why the players won $700 million. Again, players are conditioned to understand, have the mentality, it won't happen to me, being like a knee injury or a shoulder injury, but knowing that the longer I play, as I said, there's a 100% chance you're going to hurt something. But players are willing to give up a shoulder, a knee, you know, an ankle, an elbow for the game. They're willing to do that. It's when you get on the inside of the body that players start to, the antennas start to go up, because it's something, if I, you know, hurt my elbow or my shoulder, I know it's 4 weeks, 6 weeks, a year, whatever. Concussion, you don't know, because we don't know. We're still gathering information. But at the end of the day, again, if there was a test, I can say, and again, a lot of guys did say, I would have to talk to my family about would we want to know. And between your mom and I, we came up with, well, there'd be no cure for it. So you would just be wondering, okay, how far is it going to go? Well, why not play while you're wondering? I don't know if that's the smartest thing in the world to do, but I think that would have been the mentality.
0: Yeah, and I think the mentality maybe when you're playing and when you're done is different, because while there's no cure now, again, more information could lead to people being able to figure out, hey, is there a way to help treat this? Hey, is there a better route to go? Or at least arming yourself with that knowledge going forward. It's a fascinating proposition, and one that I appreciated the candor of you, of the players that responded in this article, for, you know, what goes into the mentality of someone that plays this game that we all love at the highest level, knowing what's potentially there and weighing that against what you could do, both from a legacy standpoint, playing the game you love and changing your family's life. So awesome job by Kevin and Steve, and great articles, worth your time, and definitely worth checking out here. All right, coming up next, though, I have held my tongue for as long as I can. We will take a visit to one of the most beautiful, immaculate cities on planet Earth. Mike Tomlin's Minecraft Town next on the Golix.
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5: This is Minnesota News Network. I'm John Anderson. Minnesota Attorney General Keith Ellison is condemning a Justice Department complaint filed against nearly all of Minnesota's federal district court judges. Ellison calls the action an attack on judicial independence and says it appears aimed at intimidating judges over past rulings involving the federal government. The complaint was announced Tuesday by U.S. Attorney General Todd Blanche. Ellison argues disagreements with court decisions should be handled through the appeals process, not misconduct complaints against judges. Gas prices continue falling across Minnesota. AAA reports that the average price for a gallon of regular unleaded dropped 3 cents this morning to $4.26 a gallon. That's 11 cents lower than last week. Diesel prices

0: prices also dropped but are still over the $6 mark, averaging $6.23 a gallon. This is M&M.
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1: We built this city.
2: Shish. Yesterday was one of the greatest days of my life. Mike Golic Jr., Mike Golic Sr. here on the Golics. We're presented by Progressive Insurance. Larry Fitzgerald going to join us in hour number two of the show. Thank you to Tim Brown. It's going to take everything in me not to derail the Larry Fitzgerald interview, asking him if he's aware of Mike Tomlin's Minecraft City.
3: Let me just say real quick, Starship, who did this song, We Built This City, never thought that this song would be played for Minecraft.
2: Mike Tomlin built this city next to a river because body of waters and dense urban cities are important to him. This is all information that we found out yesterday. During what had to be one of the more surreal moments of my lifetime, we had heard tease for a while, and if anyone had missed this, Mike Tomlin, new NBC Football Night in America pundit, former longtime Pittsburgh Steelers head coach, Super Bowl champion, had thrown out there that he had spent the better part of the last 12 years building an elaborate city in Minecraft, a game that has a few different modes that allows you to go about here and basically do world building in the mode that Mike Tomlin played in, where resources are unlimited but still have to be acted upon by you, the player. Mike Tomlin debuted last night a look inside the world that he created, and it's the first episode of many, and we're going to need it because it is a legitimate world. Mike Tomlin walked us through the city planning that he did, the high-rises that he built, the aquarium I can't wait to see, referenced that there are single-family homes in more suburban areas of the world that he had built.
3: Okay, I get it. It's not a legitimate world. It's not real.
2: What do you get to decide what's legitimate?
3: Let's just at least admit that what he's doing is not real. I don't care that he spent all the time doing it. Do what your time with what you want. But it's not real. And what I don't understand is your brother Jake sent the note. 2.7 million people watched the Steelers play last week. 4.1 million people viewed Mike Tomlin doing Minecraft.
2: Sounds
3: That's
2: pretty real
3: what
2: to me.
3: I don't understand.
2: That sounds real to me. Those are real numbers.
3: Yeah, no, I know. Eyes. And that's what I don't understand. It's one thing to play video games or do this. To me, it's another thing to watch somebody else do it, which blows my mind.
2: So you weren't the least bit curious.
3: No.
2: One of the most prominent football coaches of my lifetime, a guy who is renowned for never having had a losing season with the Pittsburgh Steelers, showed us that he just had this whole other interest. Like, we think of these coaches as myopic. They've got no hobbies. They do all this. And now we find out that Mike Tomlin, I'm asking Minecraft people online because I'm not familiar with this game, has to have spent thousands of hours putting this together and doing so in a way that everyone has said that I have talked to is legitimately impressive.
3: So
2: we got to see a coach's hobby, and it was something I never could have possibly predicted for a guy that I think of as more like you than me.
3: I 100% agree with that, right? We've heard of coaches that had no idea what the hot sitcom was or the hot TV show because they don't turn the TV on because they're coaching. And I'm not going to get into, like some people are, well, maybe that's why he didn't win a Super Bowl. I'm not getting into how people spend their time.
2: No Super Bowls in the 12 seasons that Minecraft is being played by Mike Tomlin. Zero trips and only three playoff wins per Warren Sharp. So people are going to certainly latch onto that.
3: There are stats. But no, I am not going to watch 1 second of it because if he wants to do that, that's cool. I am not going to watch him do that. I am not going to watch somebody play video games. People can do it all they want. I don't understand it, and I never will, but that if someone wants to do it, and people obviously do, go ahead. But no, I will not watch 1 second of it because I don't care about Mike Tomlin or anybody building something that's not real.
2: The city has a dense waterfront urban layout built gradually over the decade. Multiple neighborhoods, high-rise apartments, a boutique hotel, which is the first building he created that has an executive spa, therapy rooms, indoor-outdoor shops. I saw a speakeasy. There's an apartment building with an aquarium on every floor. What we need is you to start doing this. Clearly, there's a market for this. And while, honestly, my biggest takeaway was, I want to give Mike Tomlin the sticks on, to use your term, a real city. and let him go to work, because he seems like an excellent city planner. This is laid out immaculately.
3: He can't do it in real life.
2: I mean, he could be a city planner. Yeah, maybe not be able to build
4: those skills. Could be transferable.
3: No.
4: Why not?
3: No.
2: Why not? What do you know about city planning that you get to poo-poo him? Are you some sort of expert or architect? Clearly not. You couldn't even build a Minecraft town like
3: Mike Conn. The man coached for decades, and you think he could plan city buildings. Stop it. What is wrong with our society?
2: I'm just saying, you need to hop on the train, because Mike D is about to make a bunch of money off this.
3: Well, that I get. Okay.
2: So you, Mike Tomlin, him taking you through the world building that needs to go on here. Coming up next, we celebrate the Chicago White Sox burgeoning superstar here on the Goal. It's on ESPN Radio and the ESPN app.
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7: Thursday morning, corn is up, soybeans, cattle, and hogs are down. 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Beans are down this morning. Export sales are up on the week, mainly to China, but a national holiday could curtail demand for a few days. U.S. harvest delays are ongoing ahead of a drier weather pattern. November beans are down 8 at 1285. January 7.5 lower at 1301¾. December bean meal's down 330 at 353.60. December soybean oil's 134 lower at 66.94. Corn is up. It's a little bit oversold after yesterday's drop and back to focusing on the harvest delays instead of the old crop supply. Trade's expecting at least some impact to yield and quality from those delays. December's up 3 at 502¾. It has dipped below 5 today. March is 2 higher at 517½. And wheat's up, very oversold. Just over a quarter into the marketing year, though, export demand's slow, but despite the movement issues for both Russia and Ukraine, U.S. wheat remains relatively high-priced. December Chicago is up 3 at 678¾. On technical selling, December cotton's down 91 at 77.62, and it's already been an up-and-down day for rice. November's currently 2.5 higher at 16.19. Live and feeder cattle are down and profit-taking as they wait for the rest of the week's direct business. Another round of light dress business yesterday in Nebraska. December live's 87 lower at 221.82. December's down 87 at 224.20. November feeders are down $1.75 at $332.55. And hogs are pressured by yesterday's drop in pork. December's down 65 at 68.77. February lean's 85, lower at 69.32. We're online at brownfieldagnews.com. John Perkins, Brownfield.
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17: The Chicago White Sox have swept the Houston Astros in this wild card series. Swing and a ball in the air. Left field and deep. Alvarez back. Turns. Looks. Good. Rockets a three-run homer to left center.
18: They just never give up. They always think they have a chance. They're probably the only ones in this country that believe that they could be in this spot, and they maintain that belief.
19: You know, we like being the underdog. You know, we're excited. We're going to, you know, go celebrate this one, but, you know, we're excited for what to come.
18: The main thing was, you know, getting back to Chicago for some postseason baseball, and so we're really blessed that we get to do that.

0: locked and loaded right now. 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Larry Fitzgerald going to join us in about 15 minutes on the show. I'd be so curious for his view on a lot of things, but especially the struggles of Marvin Harrison Jr., a wide receiver and a team Larry knows incredibly well. Had a really rough start to his NFL career after a prolific college career at Ohio State. So certainly curious about that among many things as we look ahead to the NFL weekend coming up.
1: I'll be interested if Larry plays Minecraft or not. By the way, I'll do it. I'll start it.
0: Okay. All right. So we have received a soft verbal from my father to commit to starting a Minecraft city of his own. If anyone missed it, in the last hour, Mike Tomlin debuted his 12-year build of a Minecraft city that he started playing with his kids apparently when they were in middle school. Father's been father-kid bonding moment. They fell out of favor with it as they got older. And Mike Tomlin just kept playing it and playing it well. All the reviews that we're getting from Minecraft people say that Mike Tomlin's build is upper echelon, upper. And we've said now he's going to make a ton of money because he was willing to share his nerdy interest with the world. And so we thought, why not have dad jump on it? People love when they see my dad on TikTok, on any social media. So you're ready to go. You see this build and you think you can replicate this, Dad?
1: It'll take some time. It'll take some effort. But you know what I'll also do is I'll invite help from viewers.
2: Ooh.
1: We'll make it a collaborative effort, right?
2: Do you have any idea on, like, what you're trying to look for? Are you going to build, like, a residential neighborhood? Are you going to build, like, a college campus? Like, where does your mind go to?
1: You know what? I'll take, you know, thoughts from people on what should I build. Should I build an awesome stadium, a stadium that can handle many different sports? How about a stadium that, because it used to be football and baseball stadiums, you played in one stadium, but you played on a baseball field. How you transform it so it is actually a baseball field, so it's actually a football field. What kind of turf do you use? Can it have concerts? What kind of suites are in there? That may be too small, just one stadium. I may have to expand that.
0: There we go. See, I like this, though, between the sports tie-ins, which are obviously easily there, and then also I think why not bring in your other interest? Because really the beautiful part about this is grown men are so rarely allowed to talk about their hobbies in public places, especially in a sport as repressed as football. So Mike Tomlin coming to the table with this is legitimately awesome in a way that I hope gives us copycats, gives us other people saying, okay, now I can share my nerdy interests. You know, I love anime, and I love seeing football players, guys, talk openly about something that used to be reserved and kind of off to the side. Dad, you take your love of movies, Netflix shows. You could take the scenes from Hell on Wheels and build a radio or build a railroad track in yours and try and have that. You can take all these different shows that you loved over the years, your Clive Cussler novels that we've talked about. You can put the Wreck of the Edmund Fitzgerald in a bay. The world's your oyster.
1: I could make a football training facility that has Navy SEALs type things to do.
0: Oh, there we go.
1: Yeah, that's a good thought. Okay. All right, we're rolling here.
0: There we go. No ideas are bad ideas right now as we build out the Mike Golic Sr. narrative Minecraft world. I do really hope we get other coaches, other players that are willing to come out and share. Like, it used to be revelatory when you'd get

0: for his sound bites after the White Sox punched their ticket to this wild card round. Now we get him in the locker room after celebrating the White Sox victory. Here is their star, Mune.
1: Hey, you gotta tell me, what are you feeling right now?
2: 100.
1: 100, yeah. Not 1,000 this time?
2: Yeah, 100. Oh,
1: hey, it's early in Japan. They're celebrating with you. Anything you want to say to them?
2: Same, hi. Same, same. Same. Yeah, he's drunk. He's drunk. But he's drunk. Yeah.
1: Told me you didn't need him.
2: I'm drunk. Yeah, yeah. Today, maybe hungover. You know? Yeah.
1: Tomorrow, hungover.
2: Yes. No, no, yesterday. Tomorrow. Yeah, Tony. I don't speak English.
1: You don't need the translator. Congratulations, Bruno.
2: Thank you so much.
0: It's just... it's so beautiful, man, in a moment of sincerity, it is. It is pure, and it is everything that got talked about. You always reference Bill Curry talking about the huddle, but the locker room, this idea, that especially in baseball, a sport that's so international, that you can get all these different cultures coming together to try and do the great thing like the White Sox are in the process of doing right now. And to have a player who is not speaking in his native tongue, which always impresses the hell out of me, still able to give so many people his personality in a way that everybody loves right now. This is freaking awesome.
3: I always go to... you know, when athletes are asked, what do you miss the most about your sport? And invariably, it comes down to the locker room, which means the teammates. And to get to experience that and celebrate together the culmination. Now, it's not over yet, but each culmination, making the playoffs, winning their wild card round, and just being able to share that with people that you just... because during a professional season, you spend more time with your teammates than you do your family. It is a sacrifice. And obviously, you're well paid for it, but it's still... it's time together, and just to have that pure joy of accomplishment is something I know I still miss from a locker room, and most athletes do miss.
0: Certainly everyone misses moments like this. And again, between this, the American Pope that we know is a renowned White Sox fan and a guy who's surely thrilled about this result right now, the vibes for them are pretty high, Dad. I'd be pretty terrified if I were you and the Cleveland Guardians. You've been sitting waiting in the wings, well-earned bye through the first round of the wild card. But now you got this freight train from hell coming, or I should say freight train from heaven, because the Pope's involved your way.
3: Well, maybe they're too jacked up like Ole Miss was after beating LSU.
0: Ooh, the emotional letdown.
3: Right, and then went to Florida and got stomped. So let's see. Let's see. Can the White Sox get all this joy and alcohol out of their system before the next series starts?
0: It's a real rock and a hard place for me, because on one hand, I would love to see the White Sox keep rolling. It's a great story. And we'd get more moments like this. Munetaka Murakami covered in champagne or beer, celebrating in the locker room in his second language. But on the other side, I have also been one of our nation's foremost defenders of Taylor Swift's song Cleveland from the encore portion of The Life of a Showgirl. And if the Guardians play well, you already know that's going to be bumping in and out of break. It's going to be played in the stadium after these games. And so I don't think I can lose. Well, no matter what the outcome is on this. So I love that for me. It's the Golics here on ESPN Radio, the ESPN app. Mike Golic Jr. and Mike Golic Sr. Let's shift gears and start to look ahead. It's Thursday. We got Thursday Night Football coming up. We'll get to the Steelers-Browns preview, which is going to be an awesome game. Like the AFC North, you talked about it the other day. We had lionized the AFC West coming into the season. The NFC West always gets talked about. Hell, even the NFC North, which has now limped through the beginning of the opening part of the season. And then you got the AFC North, where everyone seems to be riding high right now. The Steelers coming off a big win against the Bengals. The Browns continue to roll here as their defense looks incredible. Deshaun Watson distributing to all these young weapons. But we got some teams facing some pretty bad math going into this weekend. You know it. We love the beginning of the season playoff math. We got a bunch of 1-2 teams right now, some really good ones, especially based on our diagnosis coming into the season, facing this stat. Teams that start 1-3 in the NFL season have a 14.3% chance of making the playoffs versus teams that begin 2-2, that jumps up to 37%. So more than doubles your chances of making the postseason by getting a win this week. And when I read down the name of the list teams that are 1-2, Dad, the Panthers, the Rams, the Cowboys, the Jets, the Patriots, the Saints, the Commanders, the Falcons, the Packers, and the Cardinals, there's a couple of teams littered in there that before the season we were talking about as legitimate legitimate contenders that are now kind of on the brink here. Which of these one and

0: two teams intrigues you the most or finds themselves in the most dire situation going into this weekend?
1: I think the Patriots, right? Now, the Patriots was one of the teams we thought would regress a little bit, but 1-2, offense looking very bad, and oh, by the way, they go to Buffalo. So this could easily be a 1-3 team, though it's the NFL, so you never know. Bills are favored, I think, by like 6.5 in this game. This is one where they're playing poorly and they're playing a top opponent. So that's the team I think I worry about the most.
0: A top opponent who's also coming off of a game where they just skated by, right? Yeah. The Bills played awful. They had the negative turnover differential against a struggling Chargers team and barely managed to pull that one out. So you know there was probably some come to Jesus. It's a little bit easier to correct mistakes after you get your nose bloody like that for a top contending team. You also just have weird vibes around the Patriots right now. Like, there's been reports and people talking about Mike Vrabel and Drake May, the quarterback and head coach. Are they on the same page? To the point where Mike Vrabel had to answer questions in his press conference on the reported rift between him and Drake May. Take a listen.
2: Let me just tell you why I'm here. I'm here because Drake was the quarterback. Believe it or not, I had choices to where I wanted to coach. I wanted to coach here because Drake was the quarterback. So I don't have really much other to add to that about, you know, a comment that from an unnamed source. But I'll just tell you what I've told numerous people if they want to ask me why I'm here.
0: So, I mean, he makes no bones about that, and I believe him. Like, we know Mike Vrabel was absolutely going to have suitors.
1: Yes.
0: The draw of going home is certainly one thing, but, you know, all these coaches, when they look at the job they're going to take, they want to make sure the most important position in football is taken care of, and he believed enough that it was to go back and risk his legacy at this point.
1: And look at what Drake May did last year. You know,
0: right.
1: It's in there, right? I mean, he's playing poorly right now, but he's not alone. Obviously, there's a lot of people that need to look in the mirror, but he is making bad decisions. He is regressing a little bit. That doesn't mean he can't, you know, pick it up. We'll see if he can pick it up. Again, very, very tough matchup for them. You talk about 1-2 teams, there's actually two matchups with 1-2 against 1-2, Colts and Commanders, and then the Monday nighter, Falcons and the Saints. Who would have thought the only undefeated matchup this week is Chiefs at Raiders?
0: Unbelievable.
1: Who had that on their bingo card?
0: Certainly not me, especially on the Raiders side. And listen, I know no one, myself included, is really picking them right now. I mean, obviously, I'm going to pick Kansas City in that matchup. But we talked to Tim Brown a little bit about it earlier, and we've seen there's definite improvement. And while the portion of the schedule to start the year has been super favorable for them, they did it at least for the first two games without Brock Bowers being out there. You saw last week what a difference that made. So it is pretty remarkable to see that. The one that I think sticks out the most to me, right, is the Los Angeles Rams. Because we came off last weekend when they lost to go to 1-2 and still said, I can't find it in myself to be worried about this Rams team, because what we've seen on the field, despite the fact that, hey, one of your two losses came, I say on the road, I forget if they were technically the home team, you played in Australia with a travel schedule that the head coach admits didn't do you any favors in hindsight against a team and coach and Kyle Shanahan who's had your number over the years and knows you better than most, and then your other loss came in prime time against the Denver Broncos team that we said, hey, that could be a Super Bowl matchup here. So I haven't seen anything from the play, and I think that's important in looking at these teams. Dallas, you've got legitimate concerns about the defense. That's why they traded for Joey Porter Jr. I still haven't seen, even in the weeks since Puka Nacua went on the shelf, legitimate concern about the level of play from the important parts of that Rams roster that say, hey, especially if Puka and Myles Garrett get healthy, that this team is going to be anything but a contender.
1: I agree, but the way and calling that game, being in the stadium at Denver, to see the way the Rams were dominating that game, 16-0 at halftime, though give Denver defense credit, maybe the Rams offense a little bit of chiding for not being able to finish drives and having field goals instead of touchdowns. But I agree with you. They're playing better than the Eagles. The Eagles are a real, real head-scratcher.
0: Yes.
1: Right? Without question. Offensively and defensively. So, and that with this game is in Philly, going to be a real interesting game.
0: I feel infinitely better, and that's a great comparison, about the Los Angeles Rams at 1-2 than I do the Philadelphia Eagles at 2-1. You know what else I feel good about? Dudes sharing their hobbies. People in general sharing their fun, nerdy hobbies. 888-729-3776, 888-SAY-ESPN. In honor of Mike Tomlin debuting his 12-year build in Minecraft, feel free to come here and share your nerdiest hobby or habit, 888-729-3776. Let's go to Josh in Ohio. Josh, you're on the goal.

0: What's yours?
1: Hey, what's up, guys? Number one, glad to hear both of you on the radio again. Been around for a long time following Mike Sr. to Mike Jr.'s career and radio, from football to radio. So love hearing you guys again. Mine, 47 years old, four boys from college to elementary school. Fortnite, late night, man. I play Fortnite. Never thought I'd be on something like that, but I play with my younger brother, who's actually 37 years old. And that's how we connect, and that's how I connect with my kids. At the same time, we play that together. You know, game of survival.
2: Let me ask you a question.
1: I get made fun of.
2: Let me ask you a question.
1: Yeah.
2: When you play Fortnite, when you have a session of Fortnite, how long are you playing?
1: It's late night, number one. I don't do anything until my kids are taken care of. And essentially the wife is, you know, if there's only certain times you can do that as a father. But when you do, in your session, if I'm talking to my brother the whole time, it could be an hour. Could be maybe an hour and a half when I'm able to do that.
3: Love that for you, Josh. We appreciate you sharing that, too. Like you said there, it is about connection. I make the joke all the time. I play EA College Football Dynasty League, shout out to the fellas, with a bunch of guys, three of which I've actually met in real life in that group. But for an hour, you get to sit there and chop it up with somebody on the headset. You get to connect with somebody. We're combating loneliness.
2: Do you still stink at that game? I've seen you play. You've got drilled all the time.
3: Still very bad. So we're just doing this for the vibes. 888-729-3776 if you want to share your nerdy hobbies. The MLB postseason is on ESPN Radio, continues tonight with Phillies and Braves. Game 3 at 8 o'clock Eastern. 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Coming up next, another hour, another Hall of Famer. 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
13: Here's your total security of Southern Minnesota weather forecast. I'm meteorologist Megan Mulford. Slight chance of rain showers today. Otherwise, mainly cloudy skies expected. Daytime highs approaching 64. North winds 10 to 15 miles an hour. Tonight, 43. 60 tomorrow. Mainly clear skies and dry. Saturday and Sunday, mid-60s. Saturday, low-60s by Sunday. From the Weatherology Weather Center, I'm meteorologist Megan Mulford. Currently, it's 64 degrees.
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0: Golics on ESPN Radio. It's the Golics here, Mike Golic Jr., Mike Golic Sr. Got Thursday Night Football preview coming up in about 15 minutes. Steelers, Browns, great AFC North battle. And I mean that. Thursday Night Football, we might actually get a happy and entertained Al Michaels for all four quarters of this game. Not going to have to talk about the moon again, even though my nephew Jackson had to love Al Michaels and Joe Buck doing moon talk in the primetime games here. We only do goat talk today, though. Hall of Famers only today on the Golics. Delighted to be joined by Larry Fitzgerald, the Pro Football Hall of Famer, here on behalf of DraftKings, which we can't wait to talk about. But more importantly right now, Notre Dame dad, his son Devin, a wide receiver for the Fighting Irish. So, Larry, good to be with you. How's the experience been so far through a third of the season of being a Notre Dame dad now?
1: It's been phenomenal, as you guys both know. You know, the place is sensational. The way people treat you, you know, the students, you know, my son's experience, you know, everything he's really loved, and so wonderful to be a part of the fraternity.
2: Yeah, Devin, just a freshman, has one catch this year for 20 yards against Rice, along with some other NFL sons, Plexico Burris, Jerome Bettis, kids are wide receivers. Larry, I'm wondering what led you to Notre Dame, and what was the draw from Marcus Freeman and Notre Dame for your son to go there?
1: Yeah, I mean, we went on a bunch of different trips all around the country, and you know, I never forget, you know, us sitting in the Morris Inn and just talking about things that were important to him, right? And you know, how Coach Freeman and Mike Brown and Coach Dimbrock and Coach G and, you know, Coach Orlando and all of the staff, you know, made him feel, but also didn't blow smoke up his butt. They didn't tell him, hey, you're going to come in here and you're going to start day one. You're going to earn everything. You're going to go to class. You're going to be a part of this community. You're going to live in the dorms. You know, like all of the things, you know, that a young man should be thinking about and important. Like he thought those things were important, and that's one of the major reasons that he chose to go there.
0: It's been a great start, certainly for the team this year. I'm curious, as you've, you know, certainly watched and no doubt with a vested interest in your son, you're no stranger to great quarterback play, and they seem to have it in South Bend right now. What impresses you most about C.J. Carr, the Fighting Irish quarterback, through 4 weeks?
1: I mean, he's been sensational. He's been very accurate with his throws. The tight window throws that he's made, you know, he's tough. I love, like last week, I loved the way in Purdue, you know, when they split him out and the cornerback took a cheap shot. You know, most people will be flustered by that or angered or allow their emotions to get the best of them. All he did is get back in the huddle, call the play, and go run right back in the same end zone he was, you know, a few moments earlier. And so his poise, his leadership, and you know, even just talking to Devin, you know, how he treats the young guys, you know, guys who are not even playing, you know, running routes with him after practice, watching film with them. You know, he's about himself getting better. He's about being the very best teammate, and he's a wonderful representative of that university.
2: Yeah, that had to take everything he had after he ran that touchdown and not to go talk smack to that dude who decked him. And he had to bite his lip. That one and not get a 50-yarder. So, switching over to the NFL, the position you played wide receiver, obviously there are players that come in to the league and play great right away. Others, it takes a little bit of time. A guy that came in with a lot of fanfare because of his dad, Marvin Harrison Jr. with the Cardinals, has struggled since he's gotten into the league. If you can talk about him and the struggles and what wide receivers need to overcome going from college to the NFL.
1: Yeah, I mean, he has had a lot of negativity surrounding him, which most of it I feel like is unwarranted. I mean, he's gotten better. You know, I watched some of his rookie tape and look at him now in terms of the route running, his ability to get out of the breaks, you know, just the nuances of the game. He's improving, right? And sometimes the numbers don't quantify that improvement. And so I think also realistically, you know, you're comparing him to his father, which is not fair. I mean, he's a Hall of Famer, one of the best players to ever play the game. And so, like, I just really feel like it's unnecessary. And, you know, I just think Marvin needs to focus on, you know, to stand in his lane, doing the things that he can do to control the outcome. You know, he's got a quarterback who throws it really well, and Jacoby Brissett, you know, is in rhythm on time. I really like the system that they're running. And so he's going to have his opportunities. And when those opportunities come, you know, he just needs to make them. You know, my rookie year when I got drafted in 04, like I was terrible. Like I wasn't very good at all. I mean, I remember, you know, Michael Clayton ended up winning Rookie of the Year, playing for the Tampa Bay Buccaneers, and everybody like, hey, man, they made a big mistake taking this guy, you know, with the, you know, first, you know, receiver off the board. And I remember feeling like crap and, you know, really just thinking, like, I really need to get better. I need to improve. And I think Marvin has a lot of those same, you know, mentalities and characteristics about himself.
0: Hall of Famer Larry Fitzgerald with us here on the Golics. Do you remember the moment where it clicked for you early in your career and what it took to kind of get to feeling like, okay, I belong here?
1: Yeah, it started clicking when I got with Kurt Warner. You know, Kurt, and there's no knock on anybody, but I mean, obviously, when you're playing with the Hall of Fame quarterback and, you know, the way he held me accountable, the way he pushed me, the things that we talked about, how he poured into me off the field and, you know, shared the word with me and broke bread with me. And, like, it was all the things. And, like, I'm not naive to the fact that, you know, was I a better player than I was my first year? Absolutely. Was I a better route runner? Was I in better shape? Did I have a better understanding of the system? Like, all of those things, yes. But, you know, Kurt Warner, you know, he brought a whole new flavor. And, you know, that definitely helped.
2: Yeah, I'm interested. You said the comparisons Marvin Harrison Jr. to his dad are unfair. Well, your son Devin's in that position as well, both playing the same position like the Harrisons play, both are wide receivers. What conversations have you had with him about he has to know the shadow and the footsteps that he's trying to follow in?
1: You know, I don't think he puts that kind of pressure on him, and I definitely don't. I want him to be the very best version of himself, and if I'm being honest with you, he's a heck of a lot better than I was at this age right now in terms of his physicality, his understanding of systems, you know, leverages, and, you know, he's much better, more polished than I was at this point. And so I think he's got a really bright future. I'm excited, and I hope he is able to achieve the things that he sets his mind off to. And if he doesn't, that's fine too. You know, I'm not going to love him any less. And,

0: but, you know, I try to help them out as best I can and try to put them in, you know, best position to be successful and put them around, get resources around them. And, you know, he's a great kid, and he's working his tail off.
1: No question. I'd say so far so good on that front. A lot to be proud of, and certainly excited to see what his journey includes with his time in South Bend and beyond. Larry, we know your journey here today, part of a deal with DraftKings, the annual Pick'em campaign. What can you tell us about what you have going on with them?
0: Well, I've been very fortunate to be able to partner with DraftKings for the last 7 years. We've raised over $700,000 to combat breast cancer through our Pick'em campaign that runs from week 4 to 8 throughout the NFL season. And, you know, it means a lot to be able to have the partnership because it brings so much visibility to a disease that has really ravaged my family. It took my mother's life, and my aunt has battled to it. Our executive director of our foundation has battled it twice. And so this is something I live, I breathe, I think about every single day, and to be able to have the partnership with DraftKings means a great deal to me.
1: No question. It's going to be a great cause to once again be supported in this way, so people can definitely check that out. And like you said, the work that you've done with your foundation, it touches so many people, because unfortunately this terrible disease also touches so many people along the course of our lives. So certainly glad to have you guys doing incredible work like this. Glad to have you with us on the show today as well, Larry. This has been a ton of fun. Enjoy the rest of the season. I'm sure we'll see you around at some point here and talk to you very soon.
0: Thanks. I look forward to it, guys. Thanks for always having me. Have a wonderful day.
2: Thanks, Larry.
1: Thanks,
2: appreciate
1: Larry.
2: It. You know, I bet Larry's son appreciated when maybe Larry sat down and broke down.
1: Oh, here we go.
2: With him.
1: Yeah, just
2: you know, Devin said, I'm going to soak up what you're selling, Dad, and try and learn from you, where you and your brother Jake thought it was like pulling, you know, nails on a chalkboard when I sat down to watch film with you guys.
1: I mean, Larry does have a gold jacket.
2: Oh, so you're saying because I don't have a gold jacket, I don't know what the hell I'm talking about. Is that where you're going?
1: It's a little harder to say no to the gold jacket, the bust hanging over your corner there when you're watching tape, I'm saying.
2: I have a picture of me dressed like Kim Kardashian that hangs up, so didn't that mean anything?
1: Unfortunately, I don't need to see that picture hung up anywhere because it's burned into a part of my psyche I wish I could erase from the hard drive, but unfortunately, the years of therapy since that moment haven't done the job yet. We'll see if that changes anytime soon. 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All right, it's about that time. The goal is here on ESPN Radio. We got Thursday Night Football, and like I mentioned, I think Al Michaels is going to get to call a really fun game. Steelers at the Browns. The Steelers, a 2.5-point road favorite against the Cleveland Browns team. Started this season 2-1, and you look at, in general, the AFC North right now, everyone above 500, everyone sitting at 2-1 to start the season. Can the Browns do this, Dad? Can they keep this rolling? I was ready to leave the Steelers for dead after the Patriots game, I'll fully admit. And now last week is stuck in my craw in a way that's going to be really hard to get out.
2: Well, I'm going to tell you where, and it's going to be on, can the position that you were at, offensive line, handle the pass rush of the Steelers? That's Spencer Fano and Titus Howard, the two tackles. The Browns' tackles have allowed the second-highest pressure rate in the league, and Howard is tied for the most pressures allowed by a right tackle. And all they're going against is T.J. Watt and Alex Highsmith. So, I mean, that to me is going to be a key about pressure on Deshaun Watson. I think he's been sacked 9 times this year. He has avoided some pressure for sure. Deshaun has done a nice job at that. So I'll be interested to see how they block those edge rushers for Pittsburgh.
1: Yeah, you know, we've talked so glowingly about the young skill for the Browns, obviously the defense, but the offensive line is a totally new group from last year. And while there is a young guy in Spencer Fano, who you've seen spurts of really good football from and who's been an improvement over that spot last year, the rest of the group, this stat right here, the most damning. Deshaun Watson has faced 12 unblocked pressures this season, the third most in the NFL. Now, the difference, and the thing I'd say, because we've talked about Deshaun Watson a bunch on this show, I think right now Todd Monken's done a good job of making him a point guard for a bunch of skill players that have a bright future in this league and accounting for the fact that this offensive line has struggled a bit in protection. He hasn't had to make a ton of otherworldly plays in the pass game, but the one thing that he has done incredibly well is mitigate sacks. You see his size in the pocket being able to get them out of some trouble when guys are sent free his direction. And so that's going to be important because the Steelers on the other side haven't been a great pressure team, but they take right. down the quarterback, unsurprising, given the fact that T.J. Watt, Alex Highsmith, and the guys on that defensive front are there. And so that's going to be the biggest difference, I think, when you look at last week to this week, where the Steelers playing against this the Browns playing against the Carolina Panthers. Panthers team, young, good, athletic pass rushers, couldn't take down the quarterback. You got professional sack artists on the other side for the Pittsburgh Steelers in a way that worries me a lot. Where the O-line a little better, I might be picking the Browns in this matchup, yeah. but I think you combine what we saw from the Steelers a little more in the downfield passing attack, especially wide receivers like Roman Wilson last week, than what we'd seen so far to start this year, and a defense that I think with that offensive line is just a bad matchup. I like the Steelers in this one and the points.
2: Yeah, Elton Jenkins, the center for Cleveland, out with a concussion as well. That certainly doesn't help. And from the Pittsburgh side, you know, as far as running the ball, Jaylen Warren, a monster game last week, 176 total yards. Rico Dowdle still out because of a toe injury, so the bulk of it's going to fall on Warren. Aaron Rodgers is going to go try and tie Tom Brady for most wins on a Thursday night. Tom Brady has 14. Aaron has 13 going into this game. But Pittsburgh is 0-9 on the road when facing an AFC North team on a Thursday. I actually called the game 2 years ago that turned into a blizzard in the second half where Cleveland won that game. So a tough road trip for Pittsburgh as of late.
1: It certainly has been. And again, a legit challenge on the other side in what the Cleveland Browns defense poses you. Mason Graham, we've talked about a bunch on this show, second-year pro out of Michigan, has started to look more like what they expected when they drafted him highly. Jared Verse has been exactly what you expected coming over from the Rams. So for a group that lost the reigning defensive player of the year, I think that defense under a new coordinator has acquitted themselves remarkably well. Fun matchup, too. We know for the Pittsburgh Steelers, new right side of their line in Brock Hoffman at right guard, and then Max Ahonachor, the right tackle, who was their rookie first-round draft pick out of Arizona State, both got that run last week and looked pretty good on that side of the ball. Young, athletic, this whole offensive line is certainly a younger group that they've been trying to build through the draft. Left side struggled a little bit as of late, but watching that group matched up against this very potent Browns front is probably going to be where on Pittsburgh side this game's decided, because Aaron Rodgers showed you last week he can still dust off the old fastball every once in a while. It can still look in spurts like the guy that we saw. It's just a matter of, can you protect him long enough to do that? Because at this point, he got no interest in getting hit.
2: Do we think the dust has settled on the quarterback situation in Cleveland? We all said by the time they went back for their first home game against Carolina, Shedeur Sanders may be in the lineup. Deshaun Watson, was he going to get booed by the crowd? Well, here they are sitting 2-1. Deshaun Watson completing over 68% of his passes, just one interception. Again, I don't think playing well enough to get a new contract. That's down the road. But still, has the dust settled and are we quieted down now about cheering or the crowd wanting Shedeur Sanders in?
1: Listen, the crowd's always fickle in Cleveland, and the Deshaun Watson situation has been complicated for a million reasons on that front. But I think for the time being, you're not going to rock the boat while they're winning, but the minute it goes wrong, I'm sure that's going to come flooding back. Because similarly, in the way that we've talked about, wasn't going to take much for people to trust the Chiefs again, right? A couple games of it looking right. Patrick Mahomes looking healthy. Kenneth Walker looks awesome. The defense has young stars. We've seen them be great recently, and so it wasn't going to take much for us to believe that again. Similarly, Deshaun Watson, again, has played fine, has played well, and has gone out there and directed traffic for this team, but I don't think has been an integral part of winning, an irreplaceable force at that position in a way that, if it does finally look bad one game, isn't going to have people jumping off the ship again very quickly. And listen, there's also the other portion of this where this is a player that has been marked by injury for the last couple of seasons and is getting contacted a lot behind an offensive line for the ways that we just said. So there's also that where you have to worry worry about, are they going to be able to keep him upright for the entire season if the offensive line continues to protect that position the way they are right now?
2: Yeah, and I think Aaron Rodgers speaks for all players in the NFL who play on Thursday. They say you just grind through the 3 hours knowing the back end you have 10 days before your next game.
1: Yes, that mini bye on the other side that comes with playing on Thursday night. So, for Aaron Rodgers, who against the Patriots looked like it might be over, and then again this last week looked like they might be so back, I wonder if that's going to be the roller coaster we ride with a quarterback of his age, knowing, yes, there is still the skill set that made him one of the most impressive players I've ever watched for a while in there. It's just got to be with a running game to complement it, with an offensive line that's in position to pass protect well and is going to have a big challenge coming up tonight that you guys can watch on Thursday Night Football. You can watch us now that ESPN Unlimited is a part of YouTube TV. That means anytime from 10 a.m. to noon Eastern, you want to go to your YouTube TV, you can flip it on and see our mugs on there, the backgrounds that we have painstakingly and meticulously put together so that you can enjoy the viewing experience along with the listening experience. 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
7: I'm Frank Miller for Ron and Sauna. Well, President Trump and Chinese President Xi Jinping will tour the National Archives today to view historic founding documents, including the Declaration of Independence and the Bill of Rights. Now, this comes as Xi wraps up his first state visit to Washington in about a decade. The tour follows a lavish White House state dinner last night that was attended by top American technology leaders, including Elon Musk, Jeff Bezos, Tim Cook, and Sam Altman. While no major policy breakthroughs were announced, the two leaders did point to artificial intelligence as a potential area for future cooperation. Meanwhile, outside the White House, demonstrators rallied continuously throughout the day, calling for religious freedom and regional autonomy in Tibet, Hong Kong, and Taiwan. Inside, press freedom disputes flared after journalists from networks including CNN and MS Now reported being barred from covering Xi's arrival at the state dinner, despite a federal court order instructing the White House to restore their media credentials.
8: I'm Wendy Anderson, a funeral celebrant with Whirling Hoff Funeral Homes. 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
11: And here's Heather with the weather.
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0: 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Wake up! Neither do the trends. 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
3: Have a look. Welcome to Mike Tomlin's Minecraft City. A thing I hope someone is saying to me very soon. I want to check out the speakeasy. But in the meantime, here on the Golics on ESPN Radio, Mike Golic Jr., Mike Golic Sr., presented by Progressive Insurance. The best we can do is take you through the internet. A tour of headlines from a world that I spend way too much time in. Devin, what do we got first?
4: All right. First up, at a cemetery in Hungary, 19 two-man teams competed in a grave-digging contest designed to highlight the physical skill and professionalism of cemetery workers while challenging taboo around death. Using only hand tools, contestants had to dig regulation graves measuring 1.6 meters deep, 2 meters long, and 0.8 meters wide, with speed and workmanship both judged. Senior, how do you think you would fare in a grave-digging contest?
5: Horribly. Now, I did used to work side jobs with my dad, who was a bricklayer, when I was like 12 years old. So I did have to mix cement, carry bricks. I didn't really have to dig holes. Had to prop up driveways and crack the cement and haul it away. But how does it say how long it would take to dig a regulation-sized grave?
3: I mean, there is regulation size, I'm sure.
4: Yeah, so. Yeah. It does. 1 hour, 21 minutes.
5: Whew.
3: God, wow. That's tough work.
5: That's digging at speed, too. That's not just...
4: Yeah, that was the winning time.
3: Well, and that's 19 people working on that.
5: And by the way, this is an aside, I understand. Boy. In those movies where we all see where the guy gets thrown a shovel and says, dig your grave, right? Because you know he's going to get shot and he has to dig his own grave. I'm not digging my own grave. I'm telling that guy with the gun, you're going to kill me anyway. Why would I dig my grave first? Just kill me, and then one of your henchmen has to dig the grave. I'm not doing it.
3: Well, see, isn't that always when the person that's on the verge of being killed formulates the plan to get them out of it? You've got time there to talk them through it.
6: You got a weapon. You got a shovel now.
3: That is true.
5: They have a gun.
6: Yeah, but at least you got something.
3: Better than nothing. You're just going to go down without a fight?
5: Oh, yeah. I'm not digging my own grave. No.
6: But then you're giving up.
5: Wait. But you know what I'll do? I'll pick up the shovel first, have the explanation of why I'm not digging my own grave, and then I'll try and battle my way out of it.
3: I think that this highlights a phenomenon that I would like to do, watching a movie like that with a grave digger, so that they can get the sensation that we all do when you watch a football movie where the action's really bad or it's not realistic, and they're looking at it, you know, the amount of time, the sun going down, going, it would take you at least 3 times that long to dig an actual grave that's regulation size. This movie is completely unrealistic. Devin, what else we got?
4: Backpack, a notably calm male brown bear, also known as Bear 89, won Alaska's 12th annual Fat Bear Week after receiving more than 100,000 online votes and edging Bear 910 with just over 50% in the final. The son of former champion Holly, Backpack is known as the gentle giant who relies on quiet strength rather than fighting. Junior, thoughts on the Fat Bear?
3: Oh, so thrilled. I remember when his mom, Holly, won, too, the Duchess of Density, as she is known. Fat Bear Week is a triumph. It's one of my favorite times because I've always said I would love to be able to cuddle a bear. I understand that they are full-blown wild animals with the ability to just rip me to shreds, but they look so cuddly. And in this case, what a great job by Backpack overcoming the injury early in his life thanks to a mother's love and going on to become an absolute unit.
5: I love how big and cute they are, but the scene that always flashes above me, and I forgot the name of the movie, when Leonardo DiCaprio gets thrown around by
3: the Red
5: Bear.
3: Yeah.
5: And just mauled. I'm like, they're so cute, but at a distance. You know, until they're charging you and standing up and you're peeing yourself, you know, they're very, very cute until that moment hits.
3: They are, but if you could meet one when it was young so it would remember you when it's older
5: cool.
3: And think of you fondly,
5: yeah.
3: And then you get that moment where it runs back before it tears you to shreds, and you're kind of wrestling, you get to cuddle there. What a great feeling that would be. It's like a big Labrador Retriever then.
4: Kath Bowie, this is very timely with our video game discussion. Kath Bowie, a 78-year-old grandmother from Scotland who streams as Grumpy Gran 48, has been recognized by Guinness World Records as the oldest female Fortnite streamer on Twitch. Bowie began playing after seeing her grandson play the game in 2017 and has live streamed for 9 years, saying she still loves the excitement of Fortnite more than any other game she has tried.
3: Listen,
4: Bowie
3: man.
4: Senior, go ahead. I mean, thoughts. Like,
3: come
4: on. This could be you.
5: What? How long? I feel like Fortnite has been around forever. Has it?
4: Yeah, it's been a while.
3: It has.
4: Could you be Grumpy Gramp? Grumpy Gramp 48?
5: Man.
3: Pissed off Pappy?
5: It's the thing, the Minecraft thing sounds interesting, but do I want to devote that much time to it?
3: Well, like, remember doing the math. They said for Mike Tomlin, this boiled down over 12 years to like 5 hours a week. That's nothing over the course of 7 days.
5: That's true, and it actually probably takes more discipline to stop, right?
3: Yes.
5: To do it to just an hour a day and to physically stop and say, I'm going to, like, go on with my life before I come back to an hour of make-believe.
3: It does certainly seem to be the case. Devin, do we have time for one more?
4: Yeah, we can fit this one in. A woman driving a white BMW in Miami's neighborhood nearly escaped death when an 85-foot construction drill rig collapsed onto her SUV near Brickwell Bay Drive. Miami Fire Chief Robert Hivia, and she spotted the rig falling, backed up just enough for it strikes only the hood, then escaped through the rear of the vehicle after it caught fire. And I don't know if you guys seen Final Destination. This is that.
3: Yes.
4: I am, like, this is terrifying.
3: For a generation of us that grew up with the Final Destination movies, this is the math I am doing in my head. 100% of every car ride I am ever involved in, you see an 18-wheeler carrying a bunch of logs, you will not find a person between 20 and 45 that is going to drive behind that for longer than a second.
5: I think of it differently. I want a big-time company van or truck to crash into me so I can sue the hell out of them and grab a lot of money.
3: I mean, yeah, you can't sue the hell out of them from heaven. Or the other place.
5: The rest of my family can do well.
3: There you go. The sacrifice that you make. We'll see if Rich Eisen is willing to sacrifice for his family like that. He takes over next.
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9: I'm Dan Loney with Your Money Now. Wall Street is moving lower thanks to the movement of bond yields. The Dow Industrial Average is down more than 300 points. The NASDAQ is off right around 100. Oil prices are also heading higher. West Texas crude is up 2% at $92 a barrel. As for those bond yields, they're on the rise once again. The 10-year Treasury hit a level not seen since April of 2002 at 5.327%. The 30-year yield rose to 5.678%, also the highest in 24 years. Paramount Skydance has reached a settlement with 12 states over antitrust concerns that will open the door to final approval of its merger with Warner Brothers. Under terms of the deal, the combined company must release at least 30 films a year in the first 2 years of the deal and 32 in years 3 through 5. It must also increase domestic production spending by at least $300 million a year and keep the company's studio lots open. Once again, the markets are moving lower, and that is Your Money Now.
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2: 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The wild card series are all in the books with the exception of the Phillies and the Braves. We have one game three later on today. That's going up against the Thursday night football contest in Cleveland, Ohio, where the equally 2-1 Steelers and Browns have at it. We'll preview all of that. Our first guest, Larry Fitzgerald, is going to be joining us in about 20 minutes' time. Mark Schlereth in hour number three. He will be giving us his two cents on everything going down in the National Football League. And just because it's now officially Patriots season, Tommy C., Tom Curran, will join us for the latest on that.
3: Right.
2: They get set to head to Western New York to take on the Bills, whose former coach Sean McDermott returns to the program tomorrow to help get us through to the weekend for week number four, that again in the NFL that begins tonight. 844-204-RICH, number to dial to have a conversation with us on our WeatherTech fan line. And it's a higher register Thursday, where once again we've got to go higher register to believe anything that we say. And just as an example, it's like, I think I looked pretty good in that Iowa helmet yesterday. By the way, George Kittle has furnished me with a return address.
3: Oh, yeah, you got to send that back.
2: Well, I was planning on sending it back. These guys were trying to get sticky fingers.
4: Well, we want to hold it for a while.
2: He would like it back.
3: Yeah. Okay.
2: He would like it back.
3: All right.
2: Good to see you, Chris Brockman. How are you?
5: Good to see you. I've been better, but I'm trudging forward.
2: I understand all of that. It doesn't feel good when your diehard rivals knock you out for the second consecutive
5: year. It was to be expected, but, you know, still going out like that never feels
2: good. Mike Del Tufo, good to see you over there.
6: My East Coast team advanced.
2: Please keep that dumbass Yankee Dodger hat on, please.
5: You're the worst.
2: For later on. He is. I can confirm that. What's up, T.J. Jefferson? How are you, sir?
7: Chilling, man. How you guys doing?
2: I'm doing great, thank you.
7: How you
2: doing? Doing great. And I kind of think your team's doing great today. T.J. Jefferson.
7: Yeah.
2: Listen, We didn't hit this soundbite last week. Kind of got lost in a lot of the shuffle. But I guess an old man with money is a powerful combination.
7: At least
2: this is what Jerry Jones had to say on this subject matter after the Cowboys came up with their first win of the season.
8: Nothing more dangerous than an old man with money.
2: That's a quote of the day.
7: I mean, I think we were aware of that already, right?
2: Well, everyone was wondering what kind of that meant after Dallas took care of Washington. And the inside is he's not done. He has said that he and Stephen Jones had said that they were willing to spend draft capital to improve this team this year. And thus, one would think the draft capital that would be spending would bring in somebody significant enough that it's a price tag on top of it that would require digging deeper into that wildcat pocket of his.
9: Bust the budget.
2: The Metroplex. And so this week on his weekly radio hit on 105.3 The Fan,
7: the factory,
2: Jerry was asked specifically about a Pittsburgh Steeler who's
4: had one of those back injuries that keep cropping up that a lot of people are wondering if it really was a back or it's just like

0: very aware of the moving parts out here that should be, and communication is a big part of that. It's a big part of it. And communication at all levels, at my level, at Stephen's level, at the scout's level, we all have contacts, and this is a time when you really can have discussions and they can be productive. Yes, there's conversations going on, not specifically to the player you just mentioned or referring to situation. Trying to avoid tampering here, folks.
1: Literally was going to say that to you, is that that you can't specifically say, absolutely we're talking to the Steelers about Joey Porter Jr. and adding him to the back end of a defense. We're absolutely interested in him, and we're absolutely down the road because I'm an old man with money, and that's dangerous. And lo and behold, late last night, yes indeed, Joey Porter Jr. acquired by the Dallas Cowboys. Not one, not two, but a third trade between the Cowboys and the Steelers.
2: That's wild.
1: Over the last year and a half. And Joey Porter Jr. is coming from Pittsburgh to Dallas for a 2027 sixth and a 2028 second round pick.
2: That's still.
1: And interestingly enough, that 2027 sixth round pick used to belong to Pittsburgh. And that pick that they just sent to Pittsburgh came from Pittsburgh with George Pickens in the first of these three trades between the two teams I was referring to. Back on May the 7th, 2025, George Pickens was acquired by Dallas along with a 2027 sixth that they are now sending back for Joey Porter Jr. Broderick Jones, the left tackle that's protecting Dak and trying to keep things going on the running game for the Dallas Cowboys, he was acquired back in August of this year, late trade in training camp season. Steelers were done with him. The Cowboys were like, we'll take him like you took George. And now they take Joey Porter Jr. Jones and Porter Jr., by the way, were the first two picks for the Steelers in their 2023 drafts.
2: Wow.
1: They're now the Dallas Cowboys property, if you will. And Pickens was a second-round pick, 52nd overall in the 2022 draft. And the Cowboys are like, okay, you want to keep on sending us your problems, we'll acquire them. We'll take them.
2: The reclamation project.
1: And the question is are they going to pay Joey Porter Jr. the amount of money that the Steelers would not? Don't know. We'll see about that. One would think if they coughed up a second in 2028, they're not just going to let Joey Porter Jr. linger. They're going to wrap that up. That's a significant draft choice. And just to bring it all into full circle here, Jerry Jones would not pay, as we know, Micah Parsons the amount of money that he wanted. And there was a handshake agreement, apparently, that the two of them had a couple of springs ago that Jerry took to mean that they had a deal.
2: Word is bond.
1: And then Micah's agent stepped in and goes, yeah, no. I'm the captain here, if you will. Yada, yada, yada. We all know what happened after that. Put the tweet up, if you don't mind. Ben Solak of ESPN pointing out, I figured I'd bring this to the people here. Instead of paying Micah $46.5 million per year, the Cowboys traded him for two ones and Kenny Clark. They've now traded a first-round pick and two second-round picks for Quinnen Williams and Joey Porter Jr., whom they will pay combined, assuming there's an extension coming, $65.3 million a year.
2: I mean, financially, that seems like a better deal, right?
1: Well, I mean, you're getting two players for one. You're getting a guy in the middle. You're also bringing in Kenny Clark.
2: And another first-round pick.
1: And another first-round pick.

0: Another one.
1: And another one.
2: Now here's the scoop.
3: What's the scoop, Rich?
2: Oh. How's it going to all work with Christian Parker, the new defensive coordinator?
0: I'd love to know.
2: That is the question. That's the question. And I'm assuming the back injury, we've taken a couple Advil, and we're going to see JPJ out lickety-split against the Houston Texans team that the Cowboys are visiting this weekend, needing a W in the worst way. And if Nico Collins is, in fact, going to be out there and coming back, let's see what JPJ can do. I'm imagining that's the case. And what does Christian Parker do? Is he ready for the task? Wink Martindale doesn't think so. I don't know if you saw that. He appeared on a podcast recently and said, I don't mean to be the a-hole here. Which, by the way, Wink could start every sentence that way, you know, with all due respect. But he's ready to help out. Because from his perspective, Parker's not up for the gig right now.
0: Look, man, it's his first year, like, you know.
2: And that's the thing. How quickly can we get everybody on the same page together? Because so far, there have been a lot of pages. A lot of pages. You know, one particular page that just jumps out at me was the epilogue in Rio, which is, okay, there's one play that the Ravens need, which is a big, huge chunk play to get a game-winning field goal with no time left. And everybody knew that. In the two hemispheres the planet Earth has watching the game. And the Cowboys didn't stop. And also, you know, immediately tackled Zay Flowers. You know, I guess that's 20/20 hindsight. If you just let him run five more yards.
3: Yeah. Don't help him up.
0: He was kind of going down on his own. But yeah. Kaden Porter's great and all, but it doesn't address.
2: What doesn't it address?
0: We're getting beat up. And we need some physicality. And the more you think about it, Brockman, I feel like we should have done everything to get Max on this team.
2: Ooh.
0: Based upon...
2: He's not available anymore.
0: Not, you know, we should have done. Like this offseason when the name was floating around where the Ravens gave him two, we should have gave him three. Well, obviously now you can't get him. The Raiders are three.
2: Well, his knee was clearly not, you know, 100.
0: I just don't think this addresses the bigger problems on the defense. But
2: okay.
0: Happy to have him, though.
2: Gotta
0: have him.
2: This is what you want. You want somebody who's like, we have a window now.
3: Yeah, Jerry's going for it.
2: And it could be part of it, they really believe in the roster, which I would. And part of it is he's 83. He wants one more for the case.
0: Again,
2: and you've got to like that out of your management. And it's basically looking at the locker room and saying, I know we're 1-2. But we believe that you have what it takes, and we're just going to keep adding. And I don't know if they're done. Who knows if they're done? Because they just made a big trade right now in week 3-4, and the trade deadline's not for another month.
4: This takes a nice chunk out of the pie.
2: Well, guess what? They got it done, and I think this is a terrific move. You got a young guy who's pissed, and the other team that he comes from once upon a time that drafted him and developed him said, we're done here because we don't believe you're worth what you're asking. And it's a similar tale that the Cowboys enjoyed last year with a story of 1,300 yards from the kid wide receiver the team was done with. Hey, Joey. Talk to George how things are around here and what you can do with an opportunity with the star on the side of your helmet. Makes sense. I dig it. Question is the DC up to the task? Is he up for it? Is he the right guy? Did you find the right guy? Did you go ahead and put this in the hands of a young up-and-coming coordinator who needs to, for a clearly... use a phrase from the NFC East, pushing the chips to the center of the table, saying, this is it. We got it. We got Gotti, and we got it. And now the it is a bunch of young players, some who have already established themselves, and some in the case of Joey Porter Jr. and Caleb Downs, a rookie

0: But by the way, did you see that moment where he stood up?
1: Oh, yeah.
0: Derrick Henry in Rio? I mean, this kid is really good. You've got some very talented players, including my Wolverine, who I texted you on draft night, Jayshon Barm. He is flashing.
2: Yeah, he's looking like a dog. But again, we gave up 165 yards, 182 yards, and 192 yards rushing in three games.
0: I'm not sure
2: how much Porter is going to solve that problem. And I think as fans, that's the area that we want to see addressed, because that's where we're getting killed.
0: I'd have to sit here, and if I'm the Cowboys, I'm like, we got Kenny Clark. We got Quinnen Williams. We just got to get these guys in their proper lanes and have some sort of discipline and understanding what the scheme is, or having a coach coach it better. That appears to be what I'm hearing is the case. And what people from Wink Martindale to anybody else who's watching the film is saying what they're seeing. Here come the Houston Texans at 0-3. Joey Porter Jr. added to the mix. Kind of dig it. And we'll see what the Steelers do without him, because they're already 2-1 without him this year.
2: It's a huge game for these teams.
1: Wild game.
0: Let us take a break. Still to come on this program, the baseball playoffs. We'll dive into that. And a sticky situation last night in the Bronx. As well as one here where there's a diehard Dodger fan who's taking credit for the Yankees, who he's forsaken multiple times in this program. Yeah. We'll hit on that.
2: Don't know that guy. Ridiculous.
0: We'll hit on that. Also, the pass interference call on Sunday Night Football looks like the NFL has put their thumb on the scale and whether it was right or wrong as a call. We'll hit that. 844-204-RICH, your phone calls. It's a higher register Thursday as well. Larry Fitzgerald when we come back.
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4: Here's your total security of Southern Minnesota weather forecast. I'm meteorologist Megan Mulford. Slight chance of rain showers today. Otherwise, more clouds and sun. Highs around 63. Northerly winds 10 to 15 miles an hour. Lows around 43 tonight. Partly cloudy skies. 60 tomorrow. Mainly clear and dry Saturday and Sunday. Mid-60s Saturday. Low 60s by Sunday. I'm weatherology meteorologist Megan Mulford. Right now, 59.
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0: questions or things that they need, you know, we're always going to be there, but I don't think it's necessarily right for us to be just like hovering over them and, you know, trying to tell them what to do every day.
1: Freshly minted Pro Football Hall of Famer Larry Fitzgerald is here, courtesy of DraftKings and the annual Pinkham campaign. It is October, so it is now Breast Cancer Awareness Month, and there's going to be something going on with DraftKings that Larry's going to be here to talk about right here, and it's great to see you. Our radio audience has just returned, Larry. So we were just talking about how you're seeing Devin, your son, play at Notre Dame, and that's how you're spending part of your time. I haven't spoken to you since your induction into the Pro Football Hall of Fame. That moment with you and Chris Carter, the night of the jacket dinner, where, you know, you chose Chris to put the jacket on you, and what a moment that was, because you've known Chris forever and a day, right? You were the ball boy of the Minnesota Vikings from back in the day, and your dad, you know, was part of the coverage team then, and your dad's no longer with us, and it was just incredible for me to just witness. What was that like for you, Larry?
0: Well, first I want to apologize to you because I know, you know, that walk, you know, through the Hall of Famers should only take like a minute and a half, right? But I've known a lot of the guys that I was spending time with walking down for a long period of time. You know, my dad, you mentioned earlier, has been in the journalism profession for, you know, for 45 years. And so it afforded me to be able to meet Thurman Thomas's and the Bruce Smiths and the Jim Kellys and the Dan Marinos. And, like, you know, you name them, I've been around the game a long time, and I have a personal relationship with a lot of those guys. So I wanted to make sure I told them how much I appreciate them. And I know I could hear you up there just trying to extend it. I'm sorry, Rich.
1: No, Larry, it's your moment, man. It's your moment. And it was quite a moment, for sure.
0: Yeah, but having Chris be able to put that jacket on, and it's hard because you have, you know, Captain Kurt Warner, who, you know, was a huge part of me getting to that place. But I've known Chris since I was 10 years old. And, you know, it wasn't just me being a fan and watching him play for the Vikings. I actually had a personal relationship. I could call him and talk to him on the phone. I stayed at his house in Florida when I'm trained, and he would watch tape with me. And, you know, like, he did a lot to help me get to this place. But the very best part of that whole weekend was me, during the speech, letting him know that my hands are better than his, and him not being able to have any rebuttal. It was great. It was great to be able to have that one up on him there.
1: No. He had a rebuttal on this show that Monday, Larry. He came on, and he was still very rankled, the only way to put it, Larry. You got in his kitchen. You know,
0: I did. I love doing that to him. I love doing that to him, man.
1: But who did you see that weekend for the first time, though? Again, you have been around the game for a long time, but who did you perhaps see, meet for the first time from the Hall of Fame where it hit you like, okay, I'm now in the same gallery as this individual, Larry? Who was that for you?
0: So I've known a bunch of the guys, you know, from Ronnie Lott to Daryl Green, like a lot of the guys I've had some relationships with. Like, I never had much time to spend with Willie Lanier, you know, Bobby Bell, you know, Larry Zonka, John Riggins, Paul Warfield, you know, like Mean Joe Green, like some of the older guys who, like, we stand on their shoulders, right? They made the National Football League what it is today, to be able to sit there and talk to those guys for a few hours and pick their mind, understand, you know, what it was like, you know, playing in the 60s and 70s, and how much the game has changed, and to hear about what they've done, you know, Willie Lanier having his own stock brokerage firm, and like just incredible, you know, Ron Mix being a, you know, an attorney and the things that he's doing through his law firm, and like all those things that you just don't know. You know the story about their football careers and what they did and why they're in the Hall of Fame, but to see who they are as human beings and what makes them so special was that part that I really appreciate, and what I'm going to really look forward to as I go back, because it, when you get in, like, you're kind of whipped around and ran from place to place to place. You don't really get a chance to take it all in, and so I'm looking forward to, you know, being able to go back and do that and build those relationships.
1: Yeah, and look at that. There's the class right there, and that's the neat thing, too, about the Hall of Fame is how the football gods kind of shake up the, you know, the football snow globe, and the pieces fall, right, and it's a total random class that you're now connected with forever, right? I mean, it's pretty cool.
0: Larry. Yeah, I mean, I've had a great relationship with Drew. When we've known each other a long time. You know, I spent a considerable amount of time with him, same with Luke Kuechly. And so I knew Adam in passing a little bit, but to be able to build that relationship, and that was the first time I ever got a chance to meet Mr. Craig and you know, to see somebody who waited 29 years to have their name called. And, you know, to think about the way running backs play, you think about Alvin Kamara, you think about Saquon Barkley, you think about Christian McCaffrey, you think about the modern day running back who is a guy who does not come off the field. They're a three down back. They can pick up pass protection. You think about Marshall Faulk, the guys who are 1,000. Like, he created that narrative. Like, he was the guy that, I mean, he was 30 years before his time. And to be able to see him have his moment, it was amazing. Love that man. He's got an amazing heart, an amazing family. And so I was great to be able to be there and celebrate with him.
1: Yeah, after all that time, too. And yeah. One last one for you. Was there a Pittsburgh Panther moment? Were you at Dorsett and Curtis Martin, right? And, you know, obviously Revis. You got Dolman, but you have Russ Grimm, but Colbert, Jimbo Colbert, were there?
0: Yeah.
1: Did you have a Pittsburgh Panther moment?
0: Yeah, absolutely. I mean, I talk to Jimbo all the time, you know, probably once every few weeks. You know, love him. He's a great man. He always hosts me down at Adios at his club down in Fort Lauderdale. And I talk to Danny a lot, being able to spend time with Tony. You know, I've seen him at a lot of different occasions, and he's been a really good friend of mine for a long time. And so, yeah, I got a chance.

0: to spend, you know, a lot of time with my Pitt folks, and Darrell was there. You know, I know Chris Dolman was smiling down. Yep. He was a great, great mentor of mine when I was a youngster. And you know, I heard from Russ Grimm. He shot me a message. He coached me in Arizona for we were together for 6 years. He was our offensive line coach. Love Russ. You know, so yeah, the Pitt fraternity is so strong, and you know, looking forward to seeing Aaron Donald get in. Hopefully, Shady McCoy will make his way in, and you know, we're campaigning, fighting hard for Reuben Brown, you know, to get in one day. You know, we keep that Pittsburgh pipeline strong.
1: Yeah, and Dolman's been gone 6 years, kind of crazy. But you, before we get back to the Pinkham campaign, and I'll let you go, I do want to talk a little bit of current. You mentioned Aaron Donald. It's kind of crazy what he's doing right now, Larry. Did you ever get a call from somebody to come out and say, you know, how about suiting up one more time? Did you ever get phone calls like that, Larry?
0: No, I definitely did not get any phone calls like that, especially not 3 years later.
1: Okay.
0: You know, a year later, I got a few calls, but three, absolutely not.
1: Right. And so what he's doing, can you give voice to what you think, how remarkable, even though, you know, it's just a few couple weeks in, what he's attempting, Larry?
0: Well, first of all, you have to just – you have to give credit where it's due. Like, Aaron Donald is obviously a unicorn, and the guy's in physical, he's in top-tier physical shape. And so even, like, last year when Jared Verse went to work out with him, and he was able to outlift him and outwork him out, you know, even, you know, 2 years removed, it just shows you the kind of shape that this man stays in. He's a workout fanatic, and, you know, I know he's been on a pitch count, you know, the first couple of weeks, but, I mean, I think he's going to be a real force to be, you know, to be dealt with. And I love seeing him happy and doing what he really loves to do, and then when they get Myles Garrett back, and they're going to be a problem. It's going to be a real problem.
1: And then again, what Davante Adams is up to too, right? I mean, he's had two, if not the best back-to-back weeks of his career.
0: Yeah, I mean, it says a lot about him and the shape that he's in, and just how potent that offense and Matthew Stafford and you know, golly, I mean, to be able to see what Sean McVay is able to conjure up. And then when they get Puka back and having Devontae playing at this level, I mean, this offense is going to be really, really special. They lost a tough one in Denver, but I know this is going to be a really good football team.
1: Who, in your mind, Larry Fitzgerald, is the best wide receiver in the National Football League right now?
0: Man, it's hard, you know, to pick one person. But I think if I take everything in consideration, the talent that this young man has, Ja'Marr Chase, but then you take into consideration that he has a top 10 receiver in T. Higgins on the other side of him, and he's got a top 5 quarterback in Joe Burrow, and Zach Taylor understands how to just design plays to get these guys freed up. I think the combination of all of those things, you know, you think about Justin Jefferson, and, you know, Kyler's been banged up, you know, they've been playing quarterback in and out. They traded, you know, J.J. McCarthy, you know. So, I mean, I know Kyler's super talented, but, you know, he just hasn't had that consistency the same way that Ja'Marr has had. And I think that really kind of puts him over the top right now.
1: Okay. And what advice would you give Marvin Harrison Jr., Larry? And there's already conversations about whether he is a fit in Arizona and should he be on the block and should teams be calling for him. And it's only 3 weeks into this season. Do you have any advice for Marv Jr.?
0: Put the blinders on. Block out the outside noise. Continue to work on your craft. And I watched tape from him the rookie year, last year, into this year. He has gotten better every single year. Unfortunately, sometimes the numbers don't support somebody's growth. Like, there is growth there. And I just think, you know, it's unfortunate, you know, when people are always comparing him to his father. You know, his father is one of the greatest wide receivers, one of the greatest football players to ever play. And it hurts me to say that about a Syracuse guy.
1: Nice.
0: And to be compared to that is very difficult. And it's unfair, to be honest with you. You know, I look back to my rookie campaign. I was terrible. Like, he was way better his rookie year than I was as a rookie. But, you know, I just continue to focus and sharpen my tools. And I think he's got a great system and he's got a quarterback that can spin it. He throws it on time. And hopefully he can get going this week against a Giants team that's been decimated by injuries.
1: Well, and it's not just, again, his dad. It's also the school from which he came and how JSN is Offensive Player of the Year reigning. And Olave's killing it, right? And Garrett Wilson's years in killing it. Terry McLaurin, and the OG of all this, right? Mm-hmm. And so the expectation there, certainly since he's and come out, and when he's coming out, or he's like, well, he's not available yet, but everybody's going to pro days in Columbus to see him. And now we're seeing what Jeremiah Smith is doing. I don't know if you've laid eyes too much on him because you've been watching your son at Notre Dame the last month. How good is he, do you think?
0: Oh, my goodness. He's an absolute mutant. I mean, I hear a lot of comparisons. I just think about him as Calvin Johnson, because Calvin Johnson was the same, 6'4", 230 pounds. He could run every single route and route tree. He was incredibly difficult to tackle. And, I see a lot of those comparisons because they're both like physical freaks and also have that killer mindset that he has. I mean, scoring 4 touchdowns last week. And I remember seeing the defensive back talking to him, and he just completely broke their will. And, he's going to take the league by storm when he gets in there next year.
1: Larry, in the few minutes I have left, let's talk about the Pinkham campaign and what people can do to get involved with you and DraftKings. Larry?
0: Well, just go to DraftKings.com/Pinkham to be able to register for the campaign and be able to get in. And DraftKings has donated $1 for every $20 entries. And so, 2,000 entries, and I'm really excited to be able to be partnered with DraftKings again. They're a great organization that, it's really philanthropic, motivated, and supportive, not only just to me and my foundation, but to many others around our country.
1: Yeah, these are free NFL pick'em pools throughout October. So just straight up, just pick 'em. Yeah. And that helps raise money for breast cancer awareness. And they've raised more than $700,000 for the Larry Fitzgerald Foundation since 2019, with an additional goal of another $100,000 this October. So let's everybody help out this great cause. And it's great to see you. Always.
0: Great to see you too, Rich.
1: Honestly, I don't care who knows it. You truly are one of my favorites. And for me to be there, to see your weekend as up close as I was able to do, that Friday night jacket dinner where I was emceeing, and trust me, it's not my first rodeo to see somebody go through and take forever and a day, because...
0: Who was the longest, Rich? Who was the longest that you've ever met?
1: Oh, great question. You were up there, man.
0: No,
1: you're too
0: no,
1: popular.
0: No,
1: no, it's no, okay. No. But this is fine.
0: No,
1: it's
0: Ray
1: not...
0: Lewis, Ray Lewis took way longer. I know Ray Lewis.
1: Now, that's true. Ray did. Well, it's because once Ray connected with Michael, it was on. Like, the two of them, we had to tell him and Irv to get a room. I might have actually said that from the microphone, actually. I might have been able to do that. Yeah. But Irv, this is my favorite part about this. We had a photograph of Irv watching Ray deliver his Hall of Fame speech, and his jaw was open. Not because of what Ray was saying, but because Ray came up with the idea of getting one of those microphones so he could stroll around the stage. And I think Irv was jealous that he didn't come up with that idea.
0: Yeah.
1: I remember all of that. But, Larry, you're the best. I'm so glad you had a great weekend. Enjoy watching Devin. And let's do this more often whenever you want. Okay,
0: yes, sir. Thank you, Rich. Hope you have a great rest of your week, my friend.
1: Right back at you. At Larry Fitzgerald on Instagram. And again, go to DraftKings.com/Pinkham, P-I-N-K-E-M. And there he is with his son, revealing his bust. Awesome
2: that
1: stuff.
2: Is.
1: The Fitzgerald family.
2: Cool. Big fan of Larry.
1: Why not?
2: Very cool.
1: How about that? Jeremiah Smith is Calvin Johnson?
2: Yeah. Absolute mutant.
1: That's quote unquote. Yeah. He's an absolute mutant.
2: That's the ultimate respect.
1: Right. Very much from Larry.
2: Well, to be compared to Megatron? Yeah. And be compared to Calvin Johnson and not have somebody go, oh, come on.
1: And I'm not soft selling the fact that Chris Carter was rankled still, right? The next day?
2: Of course.
1: On Monday when he came on, we had him on to talk about that moment.
2: Great.
1: That's the thing. Very prideful men in that bus gallery in the Pro Football Hall of Fame. All right. 844-204-RICH is the number to dial. And we'll take your phone calls when we come back in hour number 3 of this program. We've got ourselves Mark Schlereth to talk some ball. Tom Curran on the latest on the Patriots coming up. Rich Eisen here. In my house, the best moments don't always happen when I'm sitting still. Maybe the game's in overtime, or my favorite podcast is getting to the good part, or the playlist just found its groove. That's what I like about Sonos. It's a whole home sound system that follows me from room to room. So I can stay with the moment as I move through the house. Sonos. Love the sound. 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
5: This is Minnesota News Network. I'm John Anderson. A group of advocates fighting against big pharmaceutical companies is throwing their support behind Democrat Amy Klobuchar in the governor's race. Dr. Aletta Borid was a rural Minnesota doctor.
6: This crisis hits rural residents the hardest, who are some of our oldest, poorest, and sickest Minnesotans. Many are dependent on medications they have very little ability to pay for.
5: The Republican campaign for Lisa Daymuth issued their own statement saying Klobuchar has, quote, taken hundreds of thousands of dollars from the healthcare and insurance industry to fund her political career. The election is November 3rd. The Minnesota Public Utilities Commission reminds Minnesotans that the state's annual cold weather rule protections take effect today. The cold weather rule helps protect residential customers from having their natural gas or electric service disconnected during the winter if they're behind on their bills. This is MNN.
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8: I'm Jake Johnson, the high school math teacher running for Congress. I've never run for office before, but I got fed up. 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I'm running against Congressman Brad Finstead. He voted for the tariffs and the Iran war. Now gas, fertilizer, and diesel cost more. 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You do the math. In Congress, I'll work with Republicans and Democrats to finally pass a farm bill that delivers year-round E15. I'll also fully fund our police departments and rural clinics and stop China and data centers from buying up our farmland. I'm Jake Johnson, a math teacher and now a candidate for Congress. And I approve this message because Brad Finstead is creating problems. I'll solve them.
9: Paid for by Jake Johnson for Congress.
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0: 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And I guess talking about LinkedIn, perfect opportunity to wish a happy birthday to Fernando Mendoza.
1: Oh, nice.
0: He turns 65 years old inside.
2: That's probably
0: true. Right? Because he's that mature. At any rate, happy birthday to Fernando, everyone. 844-204-RICH is the number to dial on the WeatherTech fan line. First in is AJ in Indiana. What's up, AJ? How are you?
3: Hey, how are you doing today?
0: I'm doing great. What's on your mind?
3: Hey, I wanted to talk about something that seems to talk about every week, and that's the NFL refereeing.
0: All right.
3: I know the owners are never going to, you know, do full-time refs and things like that. But I was wondering if anyone ever floated the idea of adding one more person to each ref crew, and that person either sits on the sideline or up in the box, and they can instantly watch plays back at full speed, and then they can add or take away a flag if there is a missed call or an incorrect call.
0: Okay, you know there's replay assist, right? That does exist, where there is a human being that is watching.
3: Like,
0: but
3: know,
0: not everything is reviewable. What do you want reviewable that's not yet reviewable, AJ? Please don't say pass interference. Don't do it, because that was a mess. That was a mess a few years ago. It was.
3: Yeah, you have other things like, you know, if there's an egregious hold on a defensive lineman, you know, anything like that. So it's somebody who's your own crew, so it's not going to New York and you're not getting overridden by the higher-ups. It's somebody that crew knows, that works with them every single week. And so I feel like if they can keep it in-house and they actually trust the person, it's more likely to have an accurate one. And with, you know, the replay review, they're watching in slow motion. They're slowing the game down to watch it. I'm talking, I mean, as fans, we have almost instant replay. We can watch almost any replay back while the team's in the huddle.
0: Right.
3: Just have an extra ref who watches that play at full speed. They don't slow it down. You don't stop the game. And if there's an egregious flag or something like that that has come up that they miss, then they can either call down to the head ref and say, hey, this happened, or hey, you called that, it didn't happen. I mean, these refs are human.
0: Now, I know that, AJ, and so are the fans, AJ, and your idea where I understand the notion you're of, like, hey, if we can get it right, let's get it right, as opposed to getting it wrong or not seeing something that's wrong and letting it go because we didn't see it and people at home can see it. Like, let's do that. But thanks for the call, AJ, in Indiana here on the Rich Eisen Show on the WeatherTech fan line. For American-made floor liners and a cargo liner that laugh in the face of fall weather, visit WeatherTech.com today. AJ's idea, while noble, will never happen. Will never happen. Could you imagine, in this conspiracy theory, gambling-laden fan base?
4: Okay. I mean, that's it right there.
0: Okay. That a play happens, there is no flag on the play. You don't, like, I'm now trained as a viewer at home to see whether the yellow flag graphic pops up or not on a big play.
1: Yeah, it's like your heart.
5: Oh, I think you're just assuming a flag is coming on a big play.
0: Well, I mean, in September, you're seeing more flags because, again, referees are letting everybody know the way that they've been told to call a game is it's coming. And that flags usually abate in October, November, and December. They usually do. So I'm just saying, I'm now attuned to seeing that flag graphic. I'm looking for it, light up or not. If there's a great play for my team or for my fantasy team, I'm like, please don't let – I don't want to see that yellow flag, because I didn't see one fly during the live coverage of the play on the broadcast. I didn't see one fly. So how infuriating is it that then the flag pops up and it's like, oh – before the quarterback left the pocket, you know, this third and 20 that's now facing the opponent, they're now bailed out because there was an illegal contact 15 million miles away, way off your screen, and now let's see the replay of it, and you're like, really? That's it? Imagine that happening, but for a penalty where a flag wasn't thrown, and it's some human being somewhere in, you know, the netherworld that we don't see, we don't know, and that person is chiming in to say, put a flag on the field. I don't think the NFL will ever do that. I don't think they will always have flags picked up by the human being that throws it. They will never put a flag on the field. The only time that they do it, actually, is for 12 men. 12 men. Oh, we didn't see it. You can review it. Oh, there should have been a 12 man. Now it's a flag. Like, so that's it. They'll never, ever do it.
6: Yeah, like
0: never.
6: Hear the refs talk. You'll never hear that like we're doing for the Big Ten now and UFL. You're never going to hear the
0: refs. I don't know about that. The NFL may go in that direction. I don't know. I don't know. But, you know, one thing's for sure, what the league will continue to do is hear from coaches who are going to say, you blew it.
6: Yep.
0: Tell me I didn't blow it. Tell me you didn't blow it. Or tell me you blew it. And Sean McVay, let it be known that the pass interference call that wiped out what would have been a game-sealing interception by Josh Wallace, or not game-sealing, close to game-sealing interception by Josh Wallace that got wiped out due to a pass interference penalty called by a referee behind the play and did not see Pat Bryant's right arm yank Josh Wallace along, which made his pick and getting his right knee down even that much more impressive. He had this to say, that the NFL admitted to him, we blew it.
7: So what did you
0: play and did not see Pat Bryant's right arm yank Josh Wallace along, which made his pick and getting his right knee down even that much more impressive. He had this to say, that the NFL admitted to him, we blew it.
7: So what did you hear back from them in regard to...
8: That they agreed with me.
7: They agreed with you that it was not pass interference?
8: That's correct.
7: And... how do they relate? I mean, is it just like we agree?
8: No,
7: how do they relate?
8: Is, you know, the goal is to just get good, consistent feedback. It doesn't matter, you know. Like I've told you, the only thing that matters to me is how to educate our players. And it's like I said to you guys afterwards, I wouldn't change the way that I'm coaching Josh Wallace on how to play the cycle of that snap. Whether it was or wasn't right, that wasn't the point. The call was made, and that was what the call was. What I am interested in is if there's any sort of feedback that says this is in alignment with what would be correctly officiated as a DPI. Here's the coaching points that you want your DBs or your back end guys to be able to have. That's the only thing that I'm really worried about. That game's over with. We're 1-2 football team, and got to be able to move forward, and that's where we're at.
0: It does help, though, to be told we were wrong or not. The way he says it's helpful is he can now tell Josh Wallace, keep it up.
6: Yep.
0: Keep it up. And then, you know, hey, other officials, why don't you talk about it? Because the guy in front of the play didn't throw the flag, staring right at it. Because he had the vantage point. You could see that individual. You could see that yellow flag tucked into the belt right there. He didn't have the vantage point as to whether it was an interception. The guy who threw the flag did. He had the vantage point of seeing Pat Bryant's right arm have a full-ass grab of Josh Wallace, whose left arm is in the right hip of Bryant. And that's what the back referee saw. So let's get together and talk about it. And they do have the ability to verbally communicate with each other. Do it before blowing it. Many people's first serious relationship didn't start with a kiss. It started with a kickoff. Or perhaps it was love at first hike. But unfortunately, many of these football lovers don't live in the same city as their team, which is why Marriott Bonvoy has hotels close to nearly every NFL stadium, bringing fans closer to the teams they love with over 30 different hotel brands. So if you want to stay closer to your team, check in for game day with Marriott Bonvoy, the official sponsor of the NFL. We'll see you there.
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10: 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Coming up, NBC Sports Boston Patriots insider Tom Curran. Three-time Super Bowl champion, Mark Schlereth. And now, it's Rich Eisen.
14: All right, everybody. Hour number two of the Rich Eisen Show is on the air. Baseball playoffs, game three, the lone game three of the wild card series is coming up later on tonight because the Yankees closed out the Red Sox and the Padres closed out the Cubs in just two games. That left the Braves and the Phillies to fill the lone primetime spot tonight. At 8 Eastern time, the right to move on and take on the Los Angeles Dodgers. The Padres have moved on to take on the Brewers, the White Sox have moved on to take on the Guardians, and the Yankees have moved on to take on the Tampa Bay Rays, because what's better than having teams that faced off all year long than to put them in a playoff series against each other? Second straight series for the Yankees against an AL East team. All right.
12: So dumb.
14: But let's move on to the actual baseball playoffs itself. We like to put our finger on the neck, pulse of things around here. I don't know what was going on with Sonny Gray's neck. I was screaming at the screen all night long. What was on his back? I literally thought, because I am a very positive, sunny-dispositioned guy, thinking, boy, he had some sort of a rash or something on his back of his neck. I have no idea. But it was gone in the post-game, post-shower interview that Sonny Gray had, talking about being removed in the fifth inning last night, which, personally, again, as you know, I'm a diehard Yankee fan here. I talk about it on this program and have since the jump. I was, Chris, personally thrilled to watch Sonny Gray leave that game last night after 70 pitches.
12: Yeah, I bet you were.
14: With two outs in the fifth.
12: I bet.
14: I could not believe Chad Tracy was coming to get him. Because Sonny Gray was dealing, and confounding the Yankees until Luis Garcia yanked one out to give him a 1-0 lead. And with runners on and a decision to be made, out comes Chad Tracy and took him out after 70 pitches last night. And I thought to myself, I don't know what this guy's doing, certainly bringing in the reliever who gave up a home run to Ben Rice the night before. And sure enough, Miller gives up a base hit.
12: Yep.
14: And if the Yankees' third base coach didn't wave Ben Rice home to cause the third out at home plate, that might have been a big inning for the Yankees. And then Wilson Contreras, the next inning, hits a home run, and I think he just crossed home plate right now. Honestly, he took such a long time.
12: It was a stroll.
14: Like, he literally walked the last third of the third base path to home plate. He literally stopped running and walked it.
12: You know, 360 feet is tiring.
14: He made you know Big Poppy look like Ricky Henderson.
12: You know, it's a long
14: with that home run
12: walk.
14: Trot.
12: That's the long walk.
14: And Max Fried was staring a hole through him. But that 2-1 game turned into a much bigger deficit because now in comes Garrett Crochet, who hadn't pitched since April, and he threw such a nasty off-speed – I guess that is off-speed pitch. He's so good. He threw such a nasty pitch to Spencer Jones that it bounced, and Spencer Jones reached to first because Wilson Contreras fielded the ball behind first base.
12: What was he doing?
14: Well, again, that's baseball playoffs, man. Like, if somebody's got a little bit of a flaw, the ball will find him. And then Spencer Jones steals seconds, goes to third because Rutschman threw it into center field, and then the route was on. Which, I'll be honest, I don't think would have happened if you had let Sonny Gray battle it out in

0: run advantage. 9-0, 9-2.
1: Yeah.
0: Two nines.
1: Not surprising.
0: And what the Yankees did, just to put a point on it for the Yankees, they came out with their best back-to-back games all year. Schlittler and Fried, check those boxes. The relief, with the exception of Will Warren last night, he's trying to learn that role for them moving forward because he's not going to get any starts with everybody else healthy. With the exception, the bullpen did its job. And then the two words that the Yankees had so much trouble with all year long, productive outs. They were the kings of striking out when a ground ball or a fly ball would do. And last night, they came up with a bunt, a Trent Grisham bunt that loaded the bases that led to a big inning. And then productive outs, a fly out from Wells, a ground out from McMahon, made it a 5-1 game. And then the big blast after Tracy decided to intentionally walk Ben Rice for Cody Bellinger. Productive outs. If the Yankees do not strike out as much as they do or have and get the bottom half of the lineup productive as they did without Judge and Stanton in this series and get the pitching that they got from Schlittler and Fried again with Cole and Rodon getting starts against the Rays, look out. Look out. It's for real. Is the way I feel about the Yankees right now, in a way that I did not in August or July or June and parts of September, to be honest. The Rays are going to be tough. Rays are going to be tough. Do we have the American League Divisional Series schedule between these two teams? Let me just say it to you.
2: You said it's weird.
0: The first game is Saturday. Game two is Monday. Game three is Wednesday.
3: Is that because they don't want to go up against the NFL?
0: They're going up against the NFL on Monday Night Football.
3: Well, a full slate of games. I mean, a one-off game is a little bit different.
0: I don't know what they're thinking. It's Saturday, Monday, Wednesday, Thursday, Saturday.
2: Yes.
0: A five-game series taking 8 days is not baseball. It's just not. It's not the NBA.
3: Are they trying to build in maybe weather possibilities?
0: Well, Tampa's indoors.
3: Yeah, that's true.
0: I don't know.
3: I don't know. That's very odd.
0: It's so games one and two will be like a game seven. Look alive. Doesn't matter if you're going to use your relievers because you got the next day off. It's just not baseball. It's not baseball. Certainly, if you're going to jam the wild card in so fast, the teams are 18 innings away from having their season over. What are we doing? And
1: that's frustrating.
0: That's the Yankees. That's for the Red Sox, dude. Great season, regular season, postseason, utter complete disaster. And the manager that they've taken the interim tag from, he was in a blender. Honestly, Aaron Boone in Boston is a four-letter word from what he did with his bat. And it's a four-letter word frequently when the Yankees have taken on the Red Sox or anybody else in the playoffs, with all due respect for Yankee fans, because we're wondering what moves he's made. I mean, again, leaving Tim Hill in the bullpen in game one of that World Series to bring out Nestor Cortez, who hadn't pitched in weeks and certainly not in this role, is something that I will take to my grave. It's a fact. But Chad Tracy has Aaron Boone looking like Casey Stengel. To be very honest, I'm not mincing. Boone had a great series. I mean, because again, bunting, productive outs, or has this been all year long? Doesn't matter. They have it now, or at least they did over the last two games against their blood sport rival that came in, and the manager taking out Sonny Gray. I still don't get it. And neither did a lot of the Red Sox afterwards. Did you see Wilson Contreras was asked about it, and he zipped his mouth shut?
3: Yeah, he was like, not gonna.
0: And then went off on some sort of anti-analytics campaign. And this is what Sonny

0: Gray had to say afterwards about being taken out.
1: I think I'm the best pitcher in the American League going through the order the third time. I think that's a fact. I would have liked to live or die with me in that moment, but that's the competitor I am. And I think you can probably ask the guys, and they felt the same way. So I felt strong. I felt confident. I felt convicted. I'm just going to put what you need to do, you know? Yeah, I would have liked to been trusted in that moment.
2: Man, wow.
0: Can you blame him?
2: No. I was like, what is he saying that's not true right there? What, 2.7 ERA this year, led the American League in wins. He's been your ace all season because Crochet's just been out. Live and die with this guy. It literally is no tomorrow.
0: And the analytics part is he's referring to when he says that I was the best third time through the order.
2: Yep. Which pitchers don't really get the chance to do that anymore.
0: Remember when Blake Snell got taken out?
2: Same deal.
0: In the World Series?
2: The binder said,
0: oh, yeah.
2: Get out of here with that.
0: But third time through the order, it's just like, how do you, like, thank you. 70 pitches?
2: And that was Wilson Contreras' point after the game where he was saying, like, look,
0: what are we doing?
2: I get what the numbers say, but there is a feel and the eye test of what's happening in this game. It's 1-0. This guy is literally keeping you in the game with an offense that's really struggled in the last month.
0: Without Roman Anthony.
2: Who was out last night again with the same hand.
0: I know. Unfortunate. And then, you know, again, I know this sounds like low-hanging fruit or whatever, but you look at that soundbite afterwards, that rash got washed off in the shower, man. That neck was clean.
2: Yeah. He's the only pitcher that...
0: No, I know that. No, I get it. Chris, I totally get it. It's been going on for decades. I totally get it. But it's 2026, and you got 4K cameras all over the place.
3: You see it.
0: All over the place. I don't know what that was, because he kept going to it, and I'm like sitting at home. I'm like, am I crazy? Like, in game one, I was hearing music during the game. I'm like, what's happening?
3: Yeah, that was odd.
0: You know, and by the way, I thought NBC's coverage has been and is great. I've really enjoyed it. I really enjoy their announcers and announce teams, and I thought they've done a great job. But last night, like, what was that about? But the Red Sox are going to have to deal with the way this season ended next year, and we'll see how it all does play out.
3: Who knows?
0: As the Yankees move on to take on the Rays, you've got the White Sox having moved on.
2: Are they the most fun team or what?
0: Well, you know, I mean, this, you know, do we want to do it here? Let's do it here. We'll do it now.
2: Do it. We'll do it now.
0: Or Connie, man.
2: Just a guy, he's incredible.
0: You know, the last time we heard from him in a champagne-drenched locker room, he gave us a new
2: 100! Song.
0: That's how he said he felt. Scale of 1 to 10, he said 100. And he kept it, you could play it again. He kept it 100 again. And in his celebratory moment... With the White Sox moving on, yeah, they're the only Chicago team left, and they're the only team with the word Sox in their title left. The White Sox are moving on. 100 losses last 2 years. Unreal. They are really a fun team to watch. All right, here's the latest from our friend from Japan.
4: Bune, you got to tell me, what are you feeling right now?
5: 100!
4: 100, not 1,000 this time?
5: Yeah, 100! Oh, it's a
4: hey, it's early in Japan. They're celebrating with you. Anything you want to say to them?
5: Same, hi. Same. Same. Yeah, he's drunk. He's drunk. But he's drunk. Yeah.
4: Told me you didn't need him.
5: I'm drunk. Yeah, yesterday, maybe hangover. You know? Yeah.
4: Tomorrow hungover.
5: Yes. No, yesterday. Tomorrow. Yeah, sorry. I don't speak English.
4: You don't need a translator. Congratulations.
5: Thank you so much.
0: The White Sox have to advance just for this alone. I'm sorry to our friends in Cleveland.
2: Keep this going.
0: I need to keep seeing
2: it going.
5: I'm drunk.
0: Oh, we got a new drop?

0: Fantastic. Fantastic.
1: What I make it?
2: It's great. It's great. Everything about it is awesome.
1: You make a mistake.
2: 100,000, all of it.
0: All of it. We'll hit the National League later on because just want to comment about the Padres.
1: Oof, they look good.
0: And, right, you know, put a bow on the Cubs season. And, you know, do you know what Bryce Harper had to say after the game about how he wiped out the memory of him botching a fly ball in right and then coming up with the game-tying home run an inning later? Did you hear about that? It's pretty neat stuff. That's coming up. But since it is now officially Patriots season for you, Chris, I figured we'll have Tom Curran on the program.
2: Well, I think it's Celtic season.
0: Oh, okay.
2: I might be done with the Pats.
1: Oh, God. Brockman.
2: They're going to lose by 30 in Buffalo. Like, let's be honest.
0: I don't know. We thought that last year, too. Don't forget. They started 1-2, yeah. Then they put up a 40-burger on Carolina. I was like, okay, great, Carolina.
2: Right.
0: Now you're going to Buffalo. Now we'll really see. Right, well, and you had no idea that a 10-game win streak was about to uncork.
2: True, very true.
0: It was more than 10 in a row. I don't know.
2: Yeah, I just don't have that same level of optimism right now.
0: So, Tom Curran.
2: Maybe I should be.
0: Whether it's a crisp fall morning, a full-blown thunderstorm, or you're loading up the car and heading into the game, or whether you're kicking through piles of leaves or trudging through puddles of mud, whether you call it fall or autumn, or you're one of those sweater season people, you're going to want WeatherTech for your vehicle. 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
5: Here's your total security of 7 Minnesota weather forecast by meteorologist Megan Mulford. Mainly cloudy skies this afternoon with a high of 65. Northerly winds 10 to 15 miles an hour. Partly cloudy tonight, lows dip down to about 42. Bright sunshine tomorrow, daytime highs approaching 60. Lots of sunshine and dry Saturday and Sunday, mid-60s Saturday, low 60s by Sunday. From the Weatherology Weather Center, I'm meteorologist Megan Mulford. Currently 59.
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7: 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I'm Dr. Eve DeRosa, Chairman of Emergency Medicine at Lenox Hill Hospital. COVID-19 has taken a heavy toll on the Black community. 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For more information, visit COVIDvaccineproject.org.
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1: Wow.
2: 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Happy birthday. He turns 23 today, Mr. LinkedIn himself.
1: By the way, born in Boston.
2: Oh. Yeah, man. See, Brady, that's why he's a Brady fan, right? Everybody's a Brady fan. Tom Carnes joining us here on the Rich Eisen Show, fresh from New England right now, NBC Sports Boston and Patriot Maven. How are you, Tommy C?
3: Tommy. Good. I'm sorry. I hope my audio is okay. I was just trying. I got a new laptop, my new Lappy 436, and I was just trying to get everything straight.
2: Oh, good. That's all good. You sound great with a new Lappy and everything. You know what I mean?
3: Thank you, buddy.
2: Oh, right back at you. All right, Tom. We were just playing sound bites of Drake May saying Vrabel's the best coach I've ever had. I'm so excited to play for him. And where did this conversation come from that he and Vrabel are potentially not liking each other anymore?
3: It germinated with our friend Dan Orlovsky.
2: Okay.
3: Who wondered if Mike and Drake were a compatible match. He said he still has plenty of confidence in Drake, but he wasn't sure how he felt the match was.
2: Okay.
3: And Colin Cowherd also intimated that maybe Josh McDaniels was rubbing him the wrong way. And I had a long discussion the other night with Michael Felger, who you know, on NBC Sports Boston.
2: Right.
3: And he's like, this has to be coming from somewhere. I said, you know what, Mike? Sometimes I say stuff, and because we have time to kill, I speculate on things when you're casting about for reasons and issues.
2: Right.
3: Sometimes you land on things and you don't have anyone at all whisper to you. But it continued with Greg Hill on WEEI, who Mike is on the morning show with him, and he said that an insider had whispered that there was some trouble afoot. So all Drake May have to do is complete that pass at the end of the Seahawks game to Mac Hollins, and nobody's talking about any of this stuff.
2: I hear you. You know, sports nature abhors a vacuum because we're trying to come up with answers to something that we are kind of surprised is a question, and that's Drake May's abilities. You know what I mean? Like, it looked so good last year for so long, and it looks so opposite of that we've got to we're in search of something. My guy Kurt Warner says it's a crisis of confidence for him.
3: Mm-hmm.
2: Would you agree with that?
3: I do, and it really stretches back. Kurt probably highlighted this. I would echo the same feeling. Is it really stretches back to when he's played good teams, period. You know, they went, it's a 7-game stretch now. It's not just this regular season. In the playoffs last year, he had 7 fumbles. Since the beginning of the playoffs last year, he's had 15 turnovers in 7 games. Yeah. He's taken 30 sacks. He played good defenses against good defenses last year, even though that schedule was horrific. It was mostly the offenses on those teams which were bad. Cleveland had a good defense, obviously. There were plenty of good defenses that he saw. But he had the comfort of knowing in some instances that he was going to be able to take care of business. I think he misses Diggs. He certainly misses A.J. Brown. And I think going against the Seahawks, the Steelers, after his confidence had been frayed a little bit in terms of making dunderhead mistakes and taking a whole crap ton of heat for it. And then last week, now he kind of doesn't know whether to poop or go blind, as my mother used to say.
2: Well, I mean, Vrabel used a golf analogy about gripping the golf club too hard and trying to, you know, get an ace on every swing. And rather than just be yourself, matriculate the ball, do the right things, put good snaps together, so on and so forth. And it's easy to say that. What are you hearing other than, you know, mental whispering to May that is being done? What is going on behind the scenes that you know of?
3: It's more really as a plow through it mentality, because he's not a dummy. But I do think that there are players sometimes, less experienced players, I would say. You know, I've really only covered 4 quarterbacks. Starting quarterbacks since I've started in 97. Bledsoe, Brady, Mac Jones, and now Drake May. And there are some Bledsovian tendencies to the decision-making that we're seeing. Brilliant talent, but Drew came into the league at 20. Drake May came into the league relatively young, especially in terms of games played. Brady didn't. Brady played 4 years of college football. He had an apprentice year under Bledsoe. He had a poise and a demeanor and a confidence, I think, that was born of, I know what I'm supposed to do here. I think with both Bledsoe and May, you have gunslinger mentalities, which sometimes would bristle at being reined in. I can fit it in there. I can make this play. I can do the scramble. And when he had that pick against the Seahawks, when the team was up 10-3 early in the fourth quarter, it's 2nd and 9, Seattle hadn't even sneezed yet on the Patriots' defense. He threw for no good reason a 45-yard bomb into double coverage that was picked by Seattle, intended for Romeo Doubs. And he later said, you know, I just need to be patient there. And he said the same thing last year before the playoffs. You know, I need to just be patient and take what's given me and take the profit. That, to me, is I just like to play a certain way. Don't make me do this. Watch this. I'm going to do this. And he did it on the last pick, too, against Seattle. So now he's trying to toe the line between, hey, I'm a gunslinger, and just put his hands at 10-2. And they just wanted to put his hands at 10-2. And I believe the same thing. And I'm babbling on here, Rich.
1: No.
3: But I believe the same thing should be true for all these quarterbacks. When you carry that much responsibility, you can't just go out and see what happens if you do X, Y, and Z, which is how Brett Favre existed. And to great success at times. But they're just not a good enough team for him to go out and throw picks.
2: NBC Sports Boston, Tom Curran, Patriots Talk podcast host Tom Curran here on the Rich Eisen Show. Fresh off of being crossed off the Christmas card lists of Matt Cassel, Brian Hoyer, Jacoby Brissett, and Bailey Zappi.
3: Oh, come on, man.
1: I mean, Newton, too. You know,
2: Cam Newton. Who else?
1: Come
2: who else
1: on,
2: did you just overlook?
1: Cam Newton.
2: Oh, Joe Milton.
3: Jimmy G might be
2: Joe Milton.
1: Jimmy G.
2: Hey, if Joe Milton didn't start, then Travis Hunter didn't pick off Drake May pass last weekend.
1: We'd have Caleb Williams and none of these problems, Tom.
2: You know?
1: You know what I mean?
2: I do know.
3: Great. Well, yeah. Well, you understand what I was trying to say. Anointed starters. Anointy.
2: Just pointing out, you know, there are some others. But, you know.
3: I don't believe Bailey Zappi's going to be hot.
2: Yeah, man. Bailey Zappi's going to be like, wait a minute.
1: Hey, I started.
2: Come on.
1: I'm smart.
3: This guy. I knew he didn't like me.
2: That's right. I started Bill Belichick's last win of his NFL career.
3: Freaking Mac was the third quarterback.
2: Yeah.
3: What a thing.
2: Chad Rylands put the uprights. Made Bill a winner one last time.
3: May not like each other. You want to see not like each other. How about Mac and Bill 3 years ago? Holy crap.
2: I had a front row seat to that, sir, in Germany. I was in the booth watching all that. But that's then. This is now. Now,
3: this one means a lot to Robert Kraft.
2: What are you? I was there for all of that, man. As were you. So when's A.J. Brown coming back, Tom?
3: He has moved through the locker room. Those high ankle sprains are difficult. And I was talking to somebody just gassing. And because he's a bigger guy and a little bit older guy, I think it could be hard for him to return to the same kind of explosiveness. Because he's so strong, upper body-wise, there's a lot of force in the way he runs his route. So it probably – am I just babbling to hear myself talk today?
2: No, Tom, you're on it. Go. Keep going. This is why we have you on.
3: So once there was a kid named A.J. Brown. I don't know. It should be.
2: Billions of years ago, the Earth was a molten mass. And then. No, come on. Maybe you just said too much Duncan. It's all good. I love hearing you talk. So you think Brown, it's going to be longer than expected? Is that where I'm picking up from you right now?
3: It was a pretty good injury. I would say, but, you know, he's been down for 2 full games.
2: Yes.
3: If he's not back in the saddle by the end of the month, I wouldn't be surprised.
2: Mm.
3: So maybe early November. But that, Dan. Rich?
2: Yes, sir. It's okay.
3: That is a full-on, outright, unadulterated, unabashed guess.
2: I got it. I know. Listen, and the bottom line, though, is this, okay? This is kind of must-win territory in Buffalo. Because if they don't win this,
3: Then they were 3-0 Raiders.
2: At 1-3, you are now 3, basically 3.5 games behind the Bills in a division you're trying to repeat in, right? And so you're taking a look at the NFC, the AFC North. Everybody's 2-1 there.
3: Yep.
2: You know, the Raiders could come in at 4-0, 3-1. But the bottom line is, if you're going to be aiming for a wild card spot and you're assuming the Raiders aren't going to win that division because of the fact that the Broncos and the Chiefs are in it, that's a pretty damn big football game for a tiebreak down the road. You know what I mean?
3: It is.
2: The Jaguars have a tiebreak on you if they don't win that division. Because, I mean, I'm laying it all out here. I understand there's a massive amount of football left to be played. I get it. But last year, they were 500 going into Buffalo, and Drake May balled out, and that started, it sparked a win streak. But, you know, they would be 1-3, and the Bills would be 4-0. That's a fact. So would you put this in a must-win category this weekend?
3: I wouldn't, just for the simple fact that you get up by hook or by crook, get to 10 wins, and there's still space to do that over the final, that would be four games in, over the final 13. You know, you can still get to 10. I just, what would concern me, and my hesitancy to call it a must-win, is they barely have a pulse right now. They're the worst offense in football. They have a quarterback who, had we not seen what we saw last year, we would wonder if he was going to be an abject failure in the league. I mean, one touchdown on six picks and the 15 turnovers, it's the inability to control the ball. So I would say this, you can't expect them to win at Buffalo. Buffalo is averaging 33.7 points per game. I think it's 11 touchdowns accounted for by foot and arm for Josh Allen so far. Greg Russo's a one-man wrecking crew right now. The Patriots are missing Draymond Jones. They'll be missing as their edge guy. They'll be missing Craig Woodson most likely at safety. Gonzalez missed practice yesterday with a shoulder. Carlton Davis has a shoulder. Buffalo is not looking at the Patriots and going, uh-oh, these guys beat us last year. They're going, whoa, these guys fell off. So it's hard for me to call it a must-win when I know it's virtually, roll this back on Monday, will you?
2: I got you.
3: Impossible.
2: I hear you.
3: When they, of course, win 27-24.
2: Right. You're just shooting straight. I guess one last one just off the board here. Why did Keyshawn Booty get a code red? Like, would they redo that right now? Do you think?
3: Sure. Yeah. They would redo that. They would redo – that was a spider coming off my hat.
2: Okay.
3: They would redo that. They would also, I'm sure, redo Stephon Diggs. You know, if you knew then what you know now, that A.J. Brown was going to get hurt, then you wouldn't do that. The reason Keyshawn Booty wound up in Houston is he didn't play special teams. And for those of us who loved Keyshawn Booty, myself as the main bus driver, I said, A.J. Brown is – a nearing 30 or 30-year-old wide receiver who sometimes has knee issues. Keep him around. He can be a backup there. He can be a backup in the slot. He's a bigger player. Because right now, without A.J. Brown, Romeo Doubs is decent-sized, but Kyle Williams, Efton Chisholm, and Demario Douglas are not. So you have an accuracy issue with your quarterback right now, and he's throwing to guys who are no bigger than pylons.
2: Yeah,
3: it's not good.
2: And listen, I was so happy that Trevion Henderson left the Big Ten, and he's such a home run hitter.
3: Yeah.
2: Where is he? Why isn't he getting enough more touches? Is that fair?
3: I think it's yes. We have asked. Part of the reason is Stevenson looked so good in the summer, and training camp, and had looked good in a couple of the early games, especially against Seattle, even though they didn't have a very successful night offensively. He had a good game. But Henderson seems to me like a guy who needs more of more touches to get into a rhythm, because his timing isn't great when he gets on the field and is just doing cameos. You know, sometimes he's hesitant, and other times he's running into the offensive lineman like he's the last guy trying to get on the subway. So he probably needs – there's a lot of different things that I would say to Josh. Can you get the ball to him in space? Can you get the ball to him in space? And he would say, yeah, we're trying, but we're trying like 12 other things at the same time. Mm-hmm. They're also hampered by the fact that in a tight end-driven league, in my opinion right now, the rookie from Notre Dame, Eli Raritan, was hurt last week, and Hunter Henry is having a really poor start to this season after being having a great season last year. So they don't really have a tight end answer for a quarterback who's kind of
2: Needing one.
3: Scattershot.
2: Yeah, needing one. And I guess just before we let Tom go, what did you just say in my ear, Chris Brocklin?
0: So, Tom, not sure if you're aware, but Josh McDaniels is speaking or has spoken the last 20
3: years.
0: Yes,
3: he is.
0: He said that Drake May's shoulder, quote, got dinged last week, but it hasn't impacted the game plan for week four, business as usual.
3: Yeah, full participation for May yesterday. I'm sure it'll be full again today. So that kind of leads to, you know, that was a big Watergate-level conspiracy yesterday. Why did Vrabel say it was fine on Monday or and after the game, and then Drake said that it wasn't fine, but it wasn't bothering him? And it's like, oh, I don't know. But he's a full participant with a shoulder on the injury list. And as May said, as I think anybody who's watched the Patriots can conclude as well, this isn't a shoulder issue. This is a decision-making issue. And May said that.
2: Tom, you're the man. Thanks for the time.
3: Thanks for having Ian McShane on.
2: Oh, yeah. Dude, actually, thank you for mentioning that. But that was years ago. And that's, we just go down in the archive. It was his birthday yesterday. We just popped that video up on Instagram. Deadwood,
3: so
2: right?
3: Good.
2: How great
3: so
2: is that?
3: So good.
2: I know.
3: Bear it away.
2: I know.
3: Give some back.
2: That's right. You're like, Tom, good to see you, bud. Good to see you. NBC Thanks, Sports Tom. Boston, Patriots Insider, Patriots Talk Podcast, all of the pearls of wisdom from Tom Curran. Right there.
0: Yeah, you said must win. I don't think it's a must win. I'm not expecting a win. I think you just got to show signs of life.
2: Must win for the division. I'll be honest.
0: It will, yeah.
2: You'd be 3.5 behind the Bills.
0: I think the division is toast. You've got to worry about, like right. Tom said, getting to that magic number of 10 or 11 and just show signs of life. Let's put 20 points on the board. Let's see some drives. Let's see May throw a touchdown. Let's see Romeo Doubs be involved. Let's see Travion, you know, run the ball like we know he can.
2: Yeah, right.
0: Just signs of life. You know, make it 27-20. I would live with that. But you don't want to see what happened in Jacksonville last week.
2: Mm-hmm. Yeah. Or just turnover palooza and the train whistles are going.
0: Exactly.
2: And the Bills are 4-0 and the Patriots are 1-3.
0: Can't have it.
2: And, you know, and the division, I think, would be toast.
0: Yeah, just don't get the boards. Don't
2: because, again, the Bills would have 4 wins. Oof. They would have just 1. And all I'm saying is the following. With 13 games left to go, you'd have to win 9 of the 13 to get to the magic 10, which I think the Bills are absolutely going to have more than.
0: Yeah, for
2: so
0: sure.
2: So the division like would be gone, and then you're now beginning to have to look at your record in conference and head-to-head. And now you're in the wild card mosh pit at 1-3, and the Raiders are coming in, and they're playing better than you. That's a fact.
0: Fact. Big time.
2: And they're going into a building, like, normally everybody would be like, oh, gosh, we're playing in Foxborough. And yet they could say, we won here last year. Because they did.
0: Yeah, with a completely different team, but I hear
2: you. No, there's still some of the same people. 844-204-RICH, number to dial here on the program. Mark Schlereth in hour number 3. Talking ball, people. Talking ball.
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5: I'm Dan Loney with Your Money Now. The markets are currently paring off most of its losses from earlier in today's session. The Dow Industrial Average is down 0.1%, as is the NASDAQ. Meanwhile, crude oil prices moving higher. West Texas crude up 2% at $92 a barrel. Auto enrollments for Trump accounts have now reached 60 million children, according to the Treasury Department. That total refers to children under the age of 18. Earlier this week, we heard about the possibility of auto enrollment because only 7 to 8 million signups had occurred at that point. Parents must opt in to the accounts for their kids. Children born between 2025 and 2028 can claim a $1,000 benefit to the account. Two large convenience store chains, 7-Eleven and Circle K, have been accused of overcharging their customers. The report by The Guardian found that customers were being charged more at checkout for items that were being advertised at lower prices on the shelves. Once again, Wall Street stocks are lower across the board, and that's Your Money Now.
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0: show. 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So, if you don't have the lead on the Padres going into the fifth inning, you're finished.
1: Yeah. You're done. So.
0: I think same thing against the Brewers, too, right?
2: They're very similar teams.
0: I mean, everybody throws 105 miles an hour, and their off-speed is around 95. It's crazy. That's why, you know, the Cubs are wrapped. They couldn't get the lead. They were done in the first inning. You know? Padres are going to be tough. And they're up against the Brewers.
1: That's going to be a great
0: series. They're built very similarly.
2: Yeah,
0: although the Padres have more pop.
2: I think so. Yeah, a little bit.
0: So we'll see. But they are fun to watch. They're chanting holy sheets and then sheets homers.
1: Yes.
0: Like Don Orsillo's got that town wrapped around his finger.
1: Yep.
0: What a moment that was. They're chanting holy sheets and then he homers. And then when Mason Miller comes in,
2: man.
0: It's like Wild Thing, right?
2: Yeah.
0: But he's better than Wild Thing.
2: Yeah, I mean, he touched, 103 last night?
0: Right. And speaking of Wild Thing, by the way, it's that was the matchup in Major League was Cleveland versus the White Sox. Look it up. And then there's the Braves and the Phillies. This has been epic, man. It has been epic. You're getting lead changes late. You're getting, you know, managerial decisions that you can talk about and hang your hat on or sink your teeth into. And, you know, the big one was the ball finding Bryce Harper in right. And it goes off his glove, and the Braves lose the lead, only to have unbelievable Schwarber crank one out as only he can, and then Harper goes back-to-back. And then they tie the game, they get the lead, and they win it in extras. By the way, a 10-inning game without a ghost runner.
2: Hey,
0: that.
2: How about that?
0: Because boom goes Oppo. Boom. And this is awesome. Bryce Harper was asked about how he was able to turn the page from that dreadful play in right to cranking one out to tie the game.
3: I'll tell you what I was thinking about Crew, my son. You know, what I would say to him in that situation. You know, I think it's a learning situation, not for myself, but everybody else as well. You know, right? I think you try to flush it as quick as possible. And, man, I grew up playing a lot of big games. And not just, I mean, I've said it in the past about the postseason and, you know, but playing huge games that people are counting on you from the time you were 10 years old all the way till now. I don't think people understand what that feels like or looks like, because when you guys were 10 years old, you probably weren't playing in front of 3,000 people, you know, yelling and screaming at you, wondering why you're not the player you want to be or anything else. So I've been through a lot of situations to get me to this point. And, you know, you make a play like that, and I'm hearing it out there, obviously. But how quickly can I turn the page and just get past that moment knowing that I'm still coming up to plate to hit and knowing that in the postseason it doesn't matter what you did the at-bat before, the inning before. It's what you do in that moment. So for me, everybody's going to make mistakes at some point, but it's how you come through in the next situation. So it's not that serious, to tell you the truth. You know, I think people take it very seriously, and don't get me wrong, I take it serious. But I think there's a mindset, especially for kids nowadays, is parents and coaches put so much on kids these days to have to, you know, come through and be great. But for me, it's how can you learn from each situation that you're in to come out great in the next one?
0: Being present, man. I love that soundbite. That's why we've just played. We don't usually play 2-minute long soundbites.
1: No,
0: being present. Thinking about my son. What am I going to say? By the way, he's been at this.
2: He's great.
0: Don't forget, he came up as a 19-year-old with Washington. He's in year 15. He's 33 and in year 15. Man.
4: And he's another one. TJ, we always talk about the guys who were, the, you know, the prince that was promised and this, that, and the third. This guy was on the cover of Sports Illustrated when he was in high school.
5: He's anointed.
4: He was anointed the next great baseball star, and all he's done is live up to it. Mm-hmm. He has been awesome from the get-go. Rookie of the year at 19, two-time MVP. The only thing that's missing is a World Series ring. Bryce Harper's a surefire Hall of Famer, and I know Sarah doesn't like him, but I'm a huge Bryce Harper fan, and I all he does is come up huge in the postseason. Dude is an absolute gamer.
0: Well, you know, with all due respect to your wife and your rooting interests, when Donald Arthur Mattingly can win and move on in the playoffs, I'm putting my thumb on that scale.
4: True.
0: My favorite player of all time. You know.
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8: 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Direct cash cattle trade is starting to develop. A few deals have been reported in Nebraska at $345 to $348. That's below the week's earlier business and down from last week's weighted average basis. Still, no movement out of the south. More trade is expected over the balance of the week. Box beef was sharply lower at midday with light demand for moderate offerings. Choice down $381 to $378.98. Select was $545 lower at $355.14. At the Bassett Livestock Auction in Nebraska, steers were $2 to $11 higher. Heifers, 950 to 1,000 pounds, were $3 to $6 lower. The USDA says demand was good, which was supported by several buyers both in-house and online. Medium and large one feeder steers, 955 to 995 pounds, brought $322 to $358. Medium and large one feeder heifers, 956 to 972 pounds, brought $300.50 to $301.50. Cash hog prices were not reported at midday with very few negotiated purchases. Processors aren't very aggressive in their procurement efforts, and following a few days of decent business, could have most of their needed numbers in hand. Supplies of market-ready hogs have been ample. That has the industry keeping a close eye on demand both globally and domestically. Pork export sales, according to the USDA, held steady on the week, but were up 10% from the prior four-week average. Mexico remains a solid customer. The five-day rolling average for barrels and gilts at the National Daily Direct is $78.02. Butcher hog prices at the Midwest cash markets are steady at $60. At Illinois, slaughter sows were steady with moderate demand for moderate offerings at $43 to $55. Barrels and gilts were steady with moderate demand for moderate offerings at $53 to $63. And pork values were higher at midday, up a dime at $85.05. I'm Megan Grebner for Brownfield.
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1: 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Tony Bellinger!
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2: Congrats, you're moving on. 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
0: Earlier on the show, Pro Football Hall of Famer Larry Fitzgerald, NBC Sports Boston Patriots insider Tom Curran. Coming up, three-time Super Bowl champion Mark Schlereth. And now, it's Rich Eisen.
2: Number three of the Rich Eisen Show is on the air. First 2 hours, Tom Curran giving us the latest on the Patriots. Larry Fitzgerald just being delightful. He called, what did he call Jeremiah Smith earlier?
3: Absolute mutant.
2: Mutant. Called him a mutant, like an X-Man.
3: Yeah.
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0: 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Please go ahead and check out what we've got there for you. We talked the baseball playoffs. I'm just going to have to go here. You know, Chris, you know how I feel about the Red Sox, right? And how you feel about the Yankees, right?
1: I can't even say publicly what I got think about the Yankees.
0: I understand that.
1: Baseball.
0: But no matter how much spite I've got and respect for you that I have, the one thing that infuriates me more than watching the Red Sox happy is watching you claim the Yankees now. That is enraged.
1: I claim both.
0: You may
1: not claim the Yankees and the Dodgers. I hope to God
0: Did
1: they
0: we
1: play.
0: We see
1: each other?
0: Somebody post. There's somebody with a that had a Niner cowboy hat on. Was that what it was? Did you send me that in the text chain?
1: One of the texts.
0: Niner Dodgers. That's what it was. A Niner Dodger hat.
1: Wow.
0: And it's just like no. No.
1: Niners-Dodgers is better than this.
0: Yankees-Dodgers hats.
1: Yankees
0: opposite. Dude, it is not.
1: Perfect.
0: And the fact that you forsake the Yankees.
1: I told you I'll be a...
0: And you did it after the Dodgers beat the Yankees in the World Series. You may not post
1: that series.
0: Toothy grin... My East Coast team won posts on threads or any channel and think that you can get away with it. You may not. You may not.
1: Oh, I love this hat.
2: RJ, no, it's ridiculous.
1: I can have two teams. Are you guys
0: No,
1: not,
0: you can have two teams.
1: Last time I checked, none of you are named Kenesha, Bud,
0: nice.
1: Bart. I can't even.
0: This has nothing to do with whether you have the right.
1: You can like more than one team.
3: Well, technically, Mike. Technically, he's the commissioner of the Rich Eisen.
0: No. Right. But that's it. You having all of the teams that you root for.
1: There's balance.
0: None of them.
2: He doesn't have two baseball teams.
0: But he's got. You've got two
1: basketball teams.
0: None of them are.
1: They play
0: counter against each other. It's not like you're. Oh, I'm a Florida State. And a Florida.
3: Yeah, now that would be ridiculous.
0: I root for Miami and Florida State.
1: Penn State
0: or let's go on opposite
3: coast. Well, I do Penn State and Pitt. They don't play each other anymore. So.
0: But you're from the state of Pennsylvania.
1: Yeah. No,
0: so
1: it's,
0: whatever.
1: I get it's stupid, but
0: all your life. And then the Dodgers. Like, were you rooting Dodgers-Yankees when Andre Ethier was trying to knock in Matt Kemp? No. No. The answer to that is an emphatic no. You only took on the Dodgers when they got Shohei to go along with every other yacht that they water ski behind.
3: And then won the World Series.
0: Multiple of them. More than the first. Then they won multiple ones. And now you're like, oh, I can root for two teams. You may not claim the Yankees now. You may not. Well, you can. I will not accept it.
2: Yeah, it's not acceptable.
0: I will not accept it.
1: Well, am I... just a Dodger fan now?
0: Yes, you are.
2: Yes.
0: Enjoy
2: it. That's
0: it. Because they win a lot.
2: Over.
0: You can't go, oh.
1: So I'm now just a Dodger fan.
0: If the Yankees were struggling.
1: I told you, when Boone goes, I'm back. I cannot like
0: What do you mean when Boone goes, you're back? You're already claiming him after last night when Boone had the best two games of him being a Yankee manager in back-to-back playoff games ever.
1: The players played well.
0: He did everything right. Bunts, moving runners.
1: I'm not giving him all that.
0: Oh, I am.
1: You can, but I'm not.
0: Dude, Mike, the fact that they didn't have Judge all year,
1: I get it.
0: And didn't have Stanton all year, and didn't have Bellinger for a month, and they still had the second best record in the league, and now they've got two games in a row like that against the Red Sox.
1: Boston. I mean, they did it. It's not like
0: okay.
3: Mike, what you going to do since you weren't a fan the last time this happened? What are you going to do if they play each other in the World Series?
0: Oh, you'll root for the Dodgers.
1: No, I'll cheer for both.
0: Cheer for both.
1: Yeah. Well, I just want them both to win.
3: Well, you know that's impossible, though, right? They both can't win.
0: All right, I rest my case, Your Honor.
1: I have two I have two teams.
0: You may root for whoever you want. I have the right to not accept it.
2: All right, I'm putting this.
0: It's unacceptable.
1: Paul,
0: and everybody listening on ESPN LA and in New York City on ESPN Radio.
1: I'm nuts. I get it.
0: They would agree with me.
1: I have been here 50% of my life.
0: You have been. I totally get where you live.
1: And
0: I get it.
1: I may die.
0: My son is so

0: Who, a Jets-Rams Super Bowl?
1: What would be? Look it up. What is that right now?
2: Oh, God. That would be great.
1: They're both 1-2. They're both 1-2.
2: Oh, that's got to be like
0: conferences.
1: Jets getting set to go to Chicago. Rams set to go to Philadelphia.
0: Rams still have tied with San Francisco best odds to win the NFC.
1: Courtesy of they still do.
0: Yeah. And then,
1: even at 1-2.
0: Yeah, they're still plus 400.
1: Good for Vegas. I it took every fiber of my being to not put them in the power rankings.
0: The Jets are 105-1 to win the AFC.
1: Oof. Deuce.
0: Oh, wait, that didn't look.
1: Them's odds are long. But, yeah, bottom line is, root for whoever you want. God bless you. Whatever makes you happy makes me happy. Until you, like, claim the Yankees after you disowned them.
2: For the Dodgers, man.
1: And it's, I got into it with a Dodger fan on a Halloween night dressed as a banana when he's just like, you know, Yankees are a bunch of chokers. And this was before they got Ohtani and went on this run. And I'm like, really? Really? That's what you're saying, sir, as you're giving my son wearing an ironic Aaron Rodgers jersey with his, remember, that was after he blew out his Achilles. He ironically walked around in a Rodgers jersey, my patriot-loving son, dressed up as Rodgers, ironically, with a wrap around his leg.
0: That's fine.
1: And he gives my son crap for being a New York sports fan, having no idea he really roots for most Boston sports because of Susie. And I'm dressed as a banana going at him.
2: That's fair.
1: And I was doing what Yankee fans should do when accosted like that with my son. Accosted, yeah. My son is asking for an extra Twix, and he's giving him crap. Because the Yankees hadn't won anything, and the Dodgers hadn't won anything either.
0: The Yankees still haven't won anything.
1: I got it.
0: Thank you.
1: No, I'm aware of that.
2: I know that.
1: So for him to basically say, I'm rooting for both now, unacceptable.
0: Unacceptable. A Jets-Rams Super Bowl, 530-1.
2: Whoa, let's put a buck down.
1: All right, let's go to Kyle in Florida, line 4, before we get to higher register. What's up, Mike? What's up, Kyle?
3: What's happening, Rich? Boys in the studio, how we doing?
1: What's going on? Hey,
0: what up, man?
3: So I got a little bone to prick with Brockman. So on Overreaction Monday, he's talking about Joe Burrow not being elite anymore. He's talking about in the fourth quarter, he can't do anything when he has 17 fourth quarter comebacks, 11 game winning drives. Check your stats. And he'd probably have 20 more if the Bengals didn't blow every game in the past 3 years with their defense. But I have a term for I think what you're going through is Drake dismay.
1: Oh, Drake dismay syndrome, DDS. DDS, yeah. You've got DDS, yeah. Chris. DDS. Go consult your local doctor or dentist. DDS.
0: Let me pull out all my Super Bowl rings so I can hear this comment.
1: Oh, baby.
3: Oh, yeah. Okay. Fair enough.
1: Hold on a second. Kyle. Who did you say in the Overreaction Monday pod has replaced him?
0: Oh, Brock Purdy.
1: That's what you said. Yeah. Okay.
3: Purdy's playing good. Let me tell you what. Nobody wants to see Joe Burrow in the playoffs. I mean, you can ask any team that. So if we get in the playoffs, you know, Brockman might be thinking that he might be seeing the elite come back, maybe restore his faith in old Burrow. Another thing I wanted to touch on, after Case Keenum's performance the other night, you know, I was thinking about some of these guys that come in. I was thinking there could be another award, maybe on your guys' show, or maybe at the end of the year we should petition for this. An old reliable award. For old reliable. You know, like Mike Evans, who doesn't matter who's throwing him the ball, he's hitting 1,000 yards.
1: Okay.
3: You know, or Case Keenum coming back from 2023 and, you know, third string quarterback, throw in old reliable.
1: I got it. Kyle, thank you.
3: Award.
1: Thank you for the idea. I know who's leading that department right now, old reliable. Kirk Cousins.
0: Oh, yeah.
1: If there's an old reliable award, Kirk Cousins is your clubhouse leader.
0: Interesting idea.
1: An old reliable award.
0: That's a Tuesday. I know TJ's down with the OTC. The OTC award in the NFL. Off the couch.
4: Yeah, but there's only one OTC. That's the tribal chief, Roman Reigns. We can't.
1: Okay. But Kirk Cousins, isn't he the old reliable clubhouse leader?
0: Yes, through 3 weeks.
1: 38-year-old, first one to ever go back-to-back-to-back to start a season with 3 touchdown games.
0: Sam Darnold was once the 3-week MVP as well.
1: Yes, he was. For Carolina, by the way, not Seattle.
0: Yes, that's like, what, 3 teams
1: ago? He was, though.
0: 3 teams ago.
4: Yeah.
1: 3 teams. Who else is in the old reliable category?
4: Old reliable.
0: Interesting. So they obviously have to be
1: what's the cutoff?
0: An older player.
4: They got to be old.
1: 36, right? 36. 30,

0: 35 and up is fine.
1: 35 and up?
0: 35 and up is fine.
1: Okay.
0: Yeah.
1: All right.
2: Tom Brady would be the actual trophy itself.
1: That's right.
0: It's just a picture of Tom Brady.
2: It's a picture of Tom Brady.
3: Like, Tom Brady is an O-reliable. Like, that O-reliable is something like you kick the dirt off or the dust off.
1: That's true.
3: That was never Tom Brady.
1: Yeah. By the way, I like that. Yeah,
2: true.
1: That's sorry, beneath him. It's beneath him.
2: That's true.
0: Cam Hayward's over 35, but he's it's not like his play didn't dip or anything like Kirk's.
3: Yeah, he's always been him.
1: Listen, let's ask Cam next Tuesday.
0: Okay.
1: To start an old reliable award.
2: Rivers was
1: and who would be involved?
2: Rivers last year.
0: You know, he's not there yet, but maybe Derrick Henry. He's a 32-year-old running back.
1: But 32-year-old running back is like a 35-year-old person.
0: Right, exactly.
1: Maybe Aaron Donald could wind up being that. But right now Kirk Cousins is the old reliable. And by the way, good stuff out of Kyle in Florida. He gave us idea, a germ, and a new term for you. You got DDS over there.
0: I got a lot of stuff.
1: You need to take some laughing gas for DDS right now.
0: I need to take a hit.
1: Drake Dismay Syndrome, which causes you to start carping on other far more worthy quarterbacks' accomplishments.
2: Side
1: effect. Consult your dentist to see if you have DDS today.
2: Side effect. I need my team.
3: Last week he had 9 targets, 6 catches, 63 yards, and a touchdown. Keenan Allen.
1: Old reliable.
0: Yeah,
1: okay.
2: Good one.
1: I like it.
2: I see a good one. New segment.
1: Are you starting to Google who's over 35?
3: I got people in my head. Now I'm just
1: that's a good one.
0: We could do old reliable player of the week.
1: Hey.
3: The old reliable player of the week.
1: Okay.
0: You know what I mean?
1: Kyle in Florida. Two great things are going to linger. Old reliable.
3: Well, do you have to let it
1: and he's got DDS. Do you have to?
0: You just can't help yourself with the song lyrics.
3: I know. But people are musical.
1: All right. Speaking of music and register, if you will. I'm just trying to turn the page here. It's our weekly segment, Higher Register, brought to you by Sonos. Hit it.
4: There's a chance.
5: The Rich Eisen shows.
4: That there could be
5: Higher Register. Take of the week.
1: All right. This is our weekly segment where we've got to go Higher Register.
2: I mean, I love this.
1: To believe our opinion. It's brought to you by Sonos.
0: Just hearing Caliendo do
1: Schefter. It is the best drop we have.
0: It's pretty good.
1: But what take do you have entering week 4 of the NFL season you've got to go higher register in order to believe, Chris?
0: I'm going to go higher register to believe this one, but I still think it's a possibility. Huge game in Philadelphia this weekend.
1: Yes.
0: Rams-Eagles. And I think the loser of this game is going to miss the playoffs.
1: Oh, wow. Really? You do realize the Eagles would only be 2-2 and potentially still leading their division.
0: Well, they look terrible.
1: I hear you.
0: And
1: really?
0: The Rams are 1-3 with, they'll be, 3.5 back of San Francisco?
1: Come on. Niners are the way of the Patriots going 1-3, and you're like, the season could potentially be over. You know, the Rams are going to get Myles Garrett back. They're getting Puka Nacua back. They're going to get Aaron Donald having more of a
0: The Rams and Patriots could have the same record on Monday.
1: I know. And we were talking about which one's more likely to go 1-3, and you said you would eat Del Tufo's hat if the Patriots did. And we're basically saying they're going to, and you're not going to eat the hat.
0: I'm not
1: going
0: to do it.
1: I kind of think you should. TJ, I know you don't like doing this because you're a lower register guy. But you're a gamer.
3: I'm a gamer.
1: What do you have?
3: Well, you guys know I won my fantasy football league last year. And
1: you keep reminding me. I didn't know that. You're really good at fantasy.
3: Yeah, I'm not that
1: bad. I think you're good at it.
3: It's okay.
1: Yeah. It happens.
3: That wasn't the register, though. But a lot of it, you know,
1: it's mine.
3: This guy put my team on his back and won me fantasy last year. So everybody had high hopes for him. I know he went high in drafts.
1: Pickens?
3: Drafts? Pickens? Not Pickens. Wow. I know he started off slow this week, but I'm not really worried about Amari and Hampton this year.
1: Oh.
0: Ooh.
1: Really?
0: Who?
1: Because
0: it doesn't look good.
1: It doesn't look good. I mean, the ball's on the ground a lot.
3: I know we give Justin Herbert a lot of crap and the Chargers, but I think Omarion's
1: kind of waiting
3: okay.
1: to see it. Kind of waiting to see it.
0: Mitch had a touchdown last week.
3: Yeah, that's the problem.
1: All right.
3: He's got a vulture, but he's hurt. So
1: I'm staying in this division. I'm going here. You accuse me over and over and over again.
0: Think accurately.
1: Of being a Chiefs Kingdom closet member of Chiefs Kingdom.
3: I mean, they're good.

0: You're passionate about two teams.
1: They are what?
2: The Chiefs and the Rams.
1: Okay.
2: Yeah.
1: Chiefs are filled with likable people. I like them. I like them.
0: It's okay.
1: Yeah.
0: Yeah, that's good.
1: You party with some of those. And even
0: like
1: the Chiefs,
0: I like them.
1: Even the Chiefs fans who are still trying to keep their feet planted on the ground while their team keeps reaching for the stars will always say, when they go to Las Vegas, it's their home away from home.
0: Oh,
1: and as you know, Andy Reid, if he wins this, he will have more wins
0: in that building. Wins this weekend?
1: Well, it just regular season wins.
0: Yeah.
1: Wow. He will have more regular season wins in that building than any Raider coach.
3: I didn't know that, and I don't really care.
1: That's what he said, and I heard about that.
0: I don't really
1: care. I kind of think he cares, but that's not my higher register. At the end of the day, I kind of think the Raiders could go 4-0. I think they can really do this. I kind of think they can. I kind of think Max Crosby can get after it. We know that. I kind of think Brock Bowers is going to be... another favorite target of Kirk Cousins
0: this week.
1: I don't know. I kind of think the Raiders can go 4-0. At the end of the day, it's entirely possible. They're playing better than they have in years.
0: I want to go to this game.
1: And the Chiefs are going to be coming to town. You know, they were world beaters in Miami.
0: No, they
1: I mean, they did cover though. At the end of the day,
0: they did.
1: And what do great teams do?
0: Yeah. Great teams cover.
1: I don't know. Just keep an eye on it.
0: Chiefs 4.5-point favorites?
1: I don't know what that means.
2: I'm done!
4: Oh, you don't have to play that game anymore.
1: By the way.
0: You don't have to play that game anymore.
1: 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The new drop got me, Mike. Give it to me one more time, please. Going to break. Give it to me one more break.
2: I'm done!
1: Thank you so much.
0: I'm done!
1: Mark Schlereth is about to join us here on the program. 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
6: Here's your total security of 7 Minnesota weather forecast by meteorologist Megan Mulford. Mainly cloudy skies this afternoon with a high of 65. Northerly winds 10 to 15 miles an hour. Partly cloudy tonight, lows dip down to about 42. Bright sunshine tomorrow, daytime highs approaching 60. Lots of sunshine and dry Saturday and Sunday, mid-60s Saturday, low-60s by Sunday. From the Weatherology Weather Center, I'm meteorologist Megan Mulford. Right now, it's 61 degrees.
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17: Get more done.

0: this season. But I will tell you this about the Cleveland Browns. Their defense is legit. Their defense, they can cover. And they will line up and just play you a man and say, come get a taste, man. So they've got some big-time cover corners, a couple of safeties and nickel guys that can flat-out cover. And they've got a few guys off the edge. Verse is a really good player. Mason Graham from Michigan, your guy, is
1: He's just incredible, outstanding.
0: He is just an outstanding season so far.
1: So, yeah, I mean, Mark Schlereth here on the Rich Eisen Show, the Stinkin' Truth Pod with Mark Schlereth. Check it out. Our radio audience has just returned. So you're

0: saying Carolina coaches were telling you before the game against the Browns that Deshaun Watson looks like the guy that the Browns hoped to have acquired years ago, that he is that guy again? Because that would be a first in terms of pundits saying that sort of thing.
1: Yeah.
0: Mark?
1: Yeah. Yeah, from a movement skill standpoint, being able to manipulate the pocket, being able to scramble, even designed runs, Rich, I was shocked when I went and started studying the film. There was a third down and three, I believe it was, against Tampa, where they ran quarterback sweep. And they did it again in this particular game. And all his scrambles, like there's some design QB runs off of zone read stuff. But they were like from a pure movement skill standpoint, even though he's 31, he hasn't played a lot. He hasn't taken a beating. Obviously, he's played 20 games in the last 5 years. But just his movement skills are exceptional. And so... And he did in this particular game against Carolina, man. He kept drives alive by scrambling around and getting out of the pocket. And then even scrambling around, finding himself some time, and he threw a touchdown to Fannin off a scramble that was exceptional. So he's not where he was as a quarterback, per se, in a pure drop-back sense, in a pure reading progression standpoint. But from just an overall movement skill category, the guy is still incredibly dangerous that way.
0: And so, Mark Schlereth here on the Rich Eisen Show, seeing the games that you've called, you've seen the Raiders, you had called their season opening dub, and they've only won twice more, and they look better each week. Are they for real, Mark?
1: Yeah, they're a much better football team. One, they've got, they have an identity. One thing about Clint Kubiak is he's going to go in there and say, this is what we do, right? And we're going to live in these things that we do. And so you can definitely see that with Clint Kubiak, that influence. And then they really addressed the team from the inside out. They really built their offensive line. Linderbaum at center has really helped them. They actually had Jackson Powers Johnson, their right guard. They basically said, hey, man, if you're going to play, you're going to have to lose a bunch of weight because we need you quicker. We need you better in shape. We need you all these different things. And so you could see how much better they are up front. And then I thought it was really interesting just talking to Kirk Cousins, talking to Clint Kubiak, talking to, you know, the people within the Raiders. Kirk Cousins told me, hey, man, the best thing I can do for Fernando Mendoza is play great and show him what an NFL offense is supposed to look like. That's the best thing I can do for him. And eventually, I know that he's going to take over eventually. But as long as I play well and as long as we're winning, I've been guaranteed that they're not going to take this job away from me. And so Kirk is playing great football. He's got great confidence. He's an unbelievable mentor to Fernando. And Fernando is doing a great job of trying to learn this offense and see what it actually is supposed to look like. So definitely they've turned things around there in Vegas. And I've always said this, even though I'm a Bronco, and always hated the Raiders when I was a player. I think the league is better when they're relevant. When they're winning, I think the league is a better league. And so I'm happy to see that transition, happy to see them actually playing legitimate, like, professional football.
0: Now, I'm with you. I'm with you on that, and I'm with you on that they look improved. But with all due respect, my question wasn't, do they look improved? My question was, are they for real, Mark Schlereth?
1: They got the Chiefs coming into their house, right.
0: And they're in the deep end of the pool here now.
1: I think that they are for real in that they will press. They will press for a winning record. They will be in that hunt for a wild card berth. Do I think they're the best in their division? Do I think they're capable of winning the AFC West? No, I don't think that. But I do think they're much improved. I do think they'll push for a wild card spot.
0: Okay. Now, you were also in the booth for the last Seattle win because they went to D.C., former place of business for you. And Marcus Mariota was lighting them up. A pick six from Sam Darnold coming back. Put it all together. And the defending Super Bowl champs, who are the kings of going west to east and winning in games like this, lost. So where do you stand on Seattle as they welcome in the Chargers, who are 0-3 this week?
1: Yeah, Seattle's still a really good football team. I mean, a really good football team. Obviously, Sam Darnold, coming off the injury, had a couple of errant throws, had the pick six that he had that, you just can't make that throw. You got to either eat that ball, or you got to scramble, get yourself 4 or 5 yards and move on. So that's one that you chalk up to, hey, got hurt in the fifth play of the game, week one, and hadn't played for a while.

0: that kind of mini bye. So you chalk that up to lack of experience. The crazy thing for me was the first 2 weeks of the season, the Seattle Seahawks were the most tied together defense I've watched on tape. And I've watched a bunch of defenses on tape. They are so good, and they have so many dudes that can play multiple positions. So when you start looking at Witherspoon, like Witherspoon will play the nickel corner. He can play the outside corner. He'll actually go inside and play linebacker. He's all over the place. Iman Wari, who was great last year for them, came off the bench because he was suffering with some injury issues in week two, came off the bench, and at times he was lined up at defensive end. Like, here's a safety that plays nickel that plays, oh, you're going to play defensive end in this third down package for us, which is insane to me. Drake Thomas, their weak side linebacker, that dude is an eraser. He is all over the place, and he plays nickel. He plays dime package. He plays linebacker. And so they've got all these guys that can play three or four different positions. It makes them really hard to identify, but they stay very tied together. Now, the big issue for them last week, I think, because I've never seen them give up so many explosive plays, both in the run game and the pass game, was they didn't have their safety Love. And he's the main communicator in that back end. He's the guy that keeps it kind of all tied together. He was out last week, and I think that had a lot to do with the fact that they gave up so many explosive plays in the back end in the passing game.
1: All right, so of all the film that you've watched, the best team through 3 weeks entering week four is which, Mark?
0: Yeah, well, I would have said Seattle before last week, just based on what I watched with their defense and offensively what they have become. Kansas City has just been outstanding. They have just been, incredible. And I'll tell you, even with the injuries, San Francisco, their offense and what the production they're getting out of Purdy, and I've always said I thought Purdy was a top five quarterback. From a processing, just a pure processing skill standpoint, how fast he reads things, how fast he eliminates one side, gets to the backside. I think the two guys that process as fast as anybody in the league are Purdy and Joe Burrow. And so they've got a kid right now at the quarterback position that's playing at an MVP level.
1: I guess you could say that every year, right, about the Niners, that despite the injuries.
0: It's insane, Rich, like how many times they're suffering and they're dealing with the injuries. It just doesn't make a lot of sense to me.
1: Yeah, but they keep persevering. What a big game against Denver. What's your take on what we've seen from Denver through the first 3 weeks, Mark?
0: Denver's a really talented football team. This goes back, this is 3 years now, where they just have been notoriously slow starters. And, if they had the answer, they'd fix it, right? If they knew how to fix it, they would. When I look at the film, Rich, there's an old saying is that there are many fingerprints on success. Well, there's also a lot of fingerprints on failures, too. And you watch, they always seem to have one bust. It's either a mental assignment bust, right, on the offensive line. It's the quarterback not reading the coverage, predetermining where he wants to go with the football. It is the quarterback so adverse when it comes to taking sacks that he bails out of the pocket earlier. He looks at the rush first and bails out before a route truly develops. So it's all these little things that compile into big things. And early in games, they're not converting on third downs. Early in games, they're giving up big plays in the beginning of the drives and ruining drives. So I don't know how they're going to fix that. I don't know what the answer to that is, but they certainly are going to have to get it fixed because you can't continue. I mean, we say you can't continue to live like this, but they seem to be able to do it where they've got a quarterback that all of a sudden in the fourth quarter, he comes alive and just makes great plays. So they seem to be able to do it every week, but it never seems like a long-term recipe for success.
1: The 2-1 team that you'd put your marker on the most is which?
0: The two and one team. I'd have to go through the two and one team.
1: I got it for you.
0: Okay,
1: everybody in the AFC North.
0: Everybody in the AFC North.
1: The Jacksonville Jaguars are 2-1. The Lions are 2-1. The Bears are 2-1.
0: Right.
1: And then you've got Seattle at 2-1. Let's remove them since you were going to make them the best team in the NFL before they lost.
0: Yeah.
1: And the Eagles.
0: Denver's 2-1 and the Eagles 2-1. As far as the 2-1 teams are concerned, I don't trust Detroit's defense at all. I really like Jacksonville. And I know they came to Denver and they lost a game here in Denver. But that is a physical football team. I love Liam Cohen and his ability to call a game plan. But I think they really dominate people on the front side.

0: But even though they don't have a bunch of household names, they're a really solid football team, and they can throw it over the top of you, but they can really kind of line up and have that kind of fisticuffs game with you. So I really like where they are right now.
1: Do you take the Ravens over the Vikings at 3-0 right now?
0: I would take the Ravens over the Vikings. I still am not 100% sold on Kyler and that offense. And, you know, they've been winning, obviously. They've come from behind against the Packers. Brian Flores is blitzing. I read a stat that he was blitzing at about 75% clip, and which is insane to me because we used to always say, hey, man, we'll beg him to blitz. Because we pick it up, it's their touchdowns, you know. They're big-time plays over the top. But they are incredibly tied together that way. I still just don't trust that offense entirely yet.
1: By the way, the Giants are 2-1. As well, what'd you make of the J.J. McCarthy acquisition, and how do you think that's going to play out, Mark?
0: He needed to leave and you know, go to a different organization and start over from scratch. So I thought it was the best move they could make for him. But he's got a lot of growth. I mean, he's got a lot of growth that he has got to that he's got to go through. And I think the one thing that's really cool about that position is we have seen this with a bunch of different quarterbacks, whether it's Baker Mayfield or Sam Darnold. We've seen this kind of reclamation project where guys get into a situation that it just doesn't go well from the start. They get another chance at redemption and figure it out. So the one thing about playing quarterback in this league, you know, everybody just throws you into the fire. And sometimes it's just overwhelming for guys, the speed, the athleticism. You know, there are no blind sisters of the poor. When you play in the NFL, every team has great players. And so it's a hard transition to make. And so to get out of there, to not be, you know, not, to not have to start in New York, to be under the tutelage of John Harbaugh, he's such a great man. And you know, it'll be a great – I think it'll be a great experience for J.J. McCarthy just to get out of that environment in Minnesota where, you know, any way you look at it, he was just a disappointment as to what he was, a 9th, 10th overall draft pick, whatever he was.
1: Then lastly, what'd you make of the Joey Porter Jr. acquisition by the Cowboys overnight for their defense, Mark?
0: I thought it was huge for them. I mean, he's a really good corner, and what that does for you, especially in the red zone, when you can lock one side, you can push coverage to the opposite side in like 3-by-1 formations. But I just thought it was interesting. I don't know exactly what the Steelers were doing. I know they had this kind of whole thought process of we don't negotiate during the season. Forget that. You figure out a way to play your best players. I think you've got to. And I think it's a big move for the Dallas Cowboys to get a real cover corner out there in Dallas. I think that's huge.
1: Yeah, and I thought so too, but some of the pushback I'm seeing on that is like, well, that doesn't do anything to help stop the run, and that's their biggest problem on defense through the first 3 weeks, Mark.
0: Certainly it is, but you know, if you have the offensive production that they have, and you have some guys that can play some man-to-man coverage where we can put extra dudes in the box, right? So now all of a sudden you don't have to play in the too high shell stuff. You don't have to do all that stuff. All of a sudden you can say, hey, man, we're going to roll down a safety. We're going to roll down an extra defender in the box to help stop the run because now we've got one-on-one on the outside. So the people who told you that weren't thinking deeply enough about how this game works.
1: Well, I mean, in that regard, too, what if that safety, that extra defender you can bring is named Caleb Downs? That's not a bad one.
0: That dude's an absolute piss missile, man. He flies around, hits people. I love that kid.
1: Now, I don't know if you heard Brady use that once in a broadcast, and then the next week he called it a miss pistol.
0: A miss pistol? No, I did. I did not hear that.
1: That's covers tracks.
0: That's an old. You know what? That's an old. That's like old NFL vernacular. Like he's been around. Oh, yeah. Like I'm old, so like those are the type of things we used to say. And then, you know, it got to be gentler and kinder and, you know, and Bounty Gate happened. And now we can't say the things like we used to say, well, let's go scramble that dude's brains. And, you know, we used to say things, not that you ever intentionally try to hurt anybody, but you did try to shorten a few necks every now and again. And now you can't, you know, now you got to be politically correct and everybody's worried about what they say and, which is absolute garbage. So whatever.
1: Don't forget, I guess juice is the new beer. in the National Football League. Don't forget that.
0: Right. Exactly. How ridiculous is that? I mean,
1: I'm with you.
0: The things we try to police are just ridiculous.
1: You're the man, Mark. Thanks for the time, pal. We'll do this again.
0: Appreciate you, buddy.
1: You got to enjoy the week off. The Sink and Truth podcast with Mark Schlereth. He's off this week on Fox. Back on with the Bengals and Dolphins will be his next game. Stinkin' Truth podcast with Mark Schlereth. Everybody check that out. All right, we will take a break and wrap this show up, get you set for our Friday show, Who's On It, and maybe sneak in a phone call before we take a break here on the Rich Eisen Show. Don't go anywhere.
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4: 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U.S. harvest delays are ongoing ahead of a drier weather pattern. November beans are down 15.5 at 1277.5. January's 15 lower, 1294.25. On this first day of the new marketing year, December bean meal's down 580 at 351, and December bean oil's 141 lower at 6687. Corn's down, still digesting the larger-than-expected quarterly stocks number while watching the harvest. Trade's expecting at least some impact to yield and quality from those delays. December corn's 3.5 lower at 497.25. March is down 3.5 at 512. And wheat's mixed. It looks oversold after the recent decline, but export demand's slow. While rain is delaying winter replanting, the soil moisture recharge should be beneficial in most areas. December Chicago's up 1.75 at 677.5. December Kansas City's down 1.25 at 731.75. December Minneapolis is up 2.5 at 695.75. Live cattle are mostly higher and feeders are up, watching the direct markets. White trade today so far at 345 to 348 dress, with the bids in the south at 226. December lives up 25 at 222.95. February's down 7 at 225. November feeders up $1.40 at 335.72. And hogs are down on technical weakness. December lean is 75 lower at 68.67. And February's down 85 at 69.32. And over in the broader market, crude oil's back above $92 a barrel. John Perkins, Brownfield.
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0: 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Okay. Thursday night football tonight. Game three as well. And the only wild card series remaining. Two TVs going on in your house?
1: Oh, yeah. Although I might watch the football game outside.
0: Oh, because Sarah's just going to be climbing a wall?
1: She was talking about maybe going to the movies this afternoon to just distract herself.
2: I mean,
0: I like it.
2: She's a mess. I love it.
0: I got it.
2: That's a fan.
0: And then you're locked in on the football game?
1: Yep.
0: You know, and your regular fantasy teams, because we've got the two last guillotined individuals here in this room.
2: Yeah, Rich.
3: You love bringing it up, don't you?
2: I mean, Rich.
3: You love bringing it up.
0: It's called facts.
2: That's insane.
0: Like Ron in Pittsburgh, it's fact that he's been hanging out for 2.5 hours. What's up, Ron?
2: Ron.
4: How you doing, Rich? Long-time listener, first-time caller. Love you.
0: Thank you for chiming in on the WeatherTech fan line, sir. What's going on?
4: And congratulations on the Yankees, future home of Paul Skeens and Connor Griffin.
1: Oh, stop.
4: Okay. Yeah, and TJ, by the way, your Roddy Piper picture fell off during this show, so just wanted to let you know.
0: Oh, wow. Ron's locked in for the last 2.5 hours.
4: I noticed. Every day, all day.
3: The tape wasn't working too well, Ron. I got to work on it.
0: By the way, could you tell Ron?
4: Congratulations on getting Joey Porter. Yeah. However, I know his PFF grade is only second to Stingley Jr., but he gets penalized way too much. And a lot of times he's getting holding calls and pass interference calls. I just hope he locks in and he gets better for your Cowboys.
3: I appreciate that.
0: Ron, it's just like that's three Steelers now on the Cowboys, three of them. They have each other's phone numbers.
3: We got a pipeline, you know.
0: So, thanks.
4: Dude, I got TJ's number.
0: He's got your number now.
4: Right? That would be nice. I would definitely get a hold of TJ.
3: Call me at 976.
0: 1313. Okay, thanks for the call, Ron.
4: Not a real number.
0: That's correct. All right, by the way, you know, the interesting thing is Pickens and Porter are represented by David Mulugeta, who also represented Micah.
1: But Jerry Jones doesn't know, which is very strange.
0: An agent cannot take things personally over one client, even though the owner of the team that you're dealing with here basically said, you know, that you were trying to pull a fast one on me because I shook your client's hand.
3: Shake my hand and make it a firm shake.
0: You know, but this does show you, that, again, what he said, an old man with money.
3: Old man with money.
0: Is that is he the one from the Hall & Oates Rich Girl?
3: Because you're going too far.
0: Well, that's him. You can rely on an old man's money.
2: Unless you're Micah.
0: And then you can repeat it. You can rely on an old man's money. Look, you, sir, are a rich Cowboy fan.
3: Yeah.
0: Right over there.
3: Look, I get what Jerry said. He's like Tony Montana. All he has in this world is his word.
0: He said this after beating the Washington Commanders, who sent Marcus Mariota out there because Jaden Daniels' non-throwing arm collapsed like an accordion for the second straight year.
3: Yeah, that was a horrible one.
0: But guess who's meeting with the media in London?
3: Who?
0: And practicing over there.
3: Number five?
0: That's correct.
3: Hey,
0: roll it.
5: It feels good. Feels good to be back, and, you know, it's taking it day by day.
6: Are you surprised at all, any part, that you'll be able to possibly be back out there this soon?
5: What you think? No?
6: I don't think so.
5: Nah, I'm not surprised. Everything I went through, you know, everybody said I'd be good to go if I'm able to go out there on Sunday. But, again, just taking it day by day.
6: And is anything in the back of your head in terms of, like, falling awkwardly, getting hit on the elbow, concerns of getting re-injured?
5: Nah, that's what the brace is for. So if I had that concern, then I probably got surgery.
0: Okay. RES Consulting, seeing that arm just hanging on the other side, and the other one he was bending. I don't know. Yeah, he's rough. Is that a shirt or a sleeve? What was it? What do we got?
1: I don't love it.
0: I don't think he's starting this week. How about that?
1: I would recommend.
0: He's with the team, so he can be with the team, and he's part of the team. He's a leader on the team, and I keep saying the word team.
7: And I think,
0: but I'll just say this: I think it's Mariota's gig this
7: week. Yeah, and he can win this game, Marcus Mariota.
0: So, I think so too.
7: Yeah,
0: that's what he's there for, so he can take his time.
7: Yeah,
3: yeah.
7: You don't rush this. Don't rush this.
3: That's why the backup is so important, as we always.
0: It's correct, and that's what he's there for, to back up Jaden Daniels. I don't want to hear if he does beat the Colts again. Well, if they look better with him, he's going to take the job. He's not taking the job.
7: Well, let's just wait for Monday.
0: I understand, but that's the whole business. It's the Cooper Rush syndrome. CRS. You've got DDS.
7: CRS.
0: It's the Cooper Rush syndrome. Oh, gosh, look at him. He's better than Dak. He should be running this team instead of Dak. And it's like, get out of here with that nonsense.
3: Yeah, but that was all nonsense by some jabroni.
0: Oh, sir, nonsense. That was a large part of the conversation, not here in this room.
3: Come on, we know how it goes.
7: What do I have again? DDS, what is that?
0: DDS, you've got Drake Dismay Syndrome, according to Ryan in Florida. And the side effects of that are you start denigrating other quarterbacks' accomplishments. You can't get over the fact that yours isn't the real thing. You've got to start calling Joe Burrow not the real thing.
7: Well, except Drake May and Joe Burrow have literally the same amount of Super Bowl appearances.
0: I'm just explaining to you.
7: Come on, bro.
0: What DDS is, and the fact that you have it, and you need to consult your dentist to see if
7: you know. And I might get.
0: What's the medicine for it?
7: I don't know.
0: Vrabelia?
3: Some
0: coke. You know what it is?
2: Clam chowder.
0: Consult your doctor to see if Vrabelia is right for you. Consult your dentist.
7: I know what Vrabel needs.
3: Hey, can I throw out another birthday?
0: A quarterbacker doesn't turn it over.
7: Well, I mean, among other things.
3: Today's my goddaughter's birthday.
0: Hey.
3: So I want to wish Wyatt a happy birthday. Happy 12th to my
0: daughter. Go out the gate. We got a hat for her, Del Tufo.
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14: He is alive. I'm Lisa Brady, Fox News. Lawyers for convicted killer Krista Pike just telling reporters she's receiving life-saving care at a hospital after last night's failed execution in Tennessee, where witnesses heard her snoring loudly behind the curtain after two injections.
15: I'm haunted by last night.
14: Attorney Randy Spivey says her prognosis is not yet clear. The governor has halted executions and ordered a review. The family of Renee Good, who was killed in her car during a confrontation with an ICE agent in Minnesota, is now suing the Trump administration.
16: What happened to Renee was completely senseless. And the fact that there's been no accountability, no investigation, no expression of condolence, no change in policy, is completely mind-blowing.
14: Good's brother, alongside her widow, after two lawsuits were filed against the federal government and immigration officials, claiming wrongful death, unjustified and excessive use of force, and conspiracy to interfere with civil rights, rejecting the administration's claim the agent fired in self-defense. Officials in Saudi Arabia say the co-pilot accused of stabbing the captain of a Fly Dubai flight to Israel yesterday has been handed over to the UAE.
17: The Emiratis are leading this investigation, but they are working with the Israelis as they try to figure out why
7: why the suspect allegedly stabbed his co-pilot and then tried to crash the plane. But Israeli Prime Minister Benjamin Netanyahu telling Fox News he has an idea of what might have motivated him.
8: It looks like he had been radicalized. I think it's too early to say whether he had any connections with Iran or with anyone else. It's too early to say that.
7: Netanyahu also saying the suspect was from Oman, a country Israel doesn't have diplomatic ties with and therefore wouldn't be allowed to land in Israel.
14: Fox's Jeff Paul in Tel Aviv. In the UK, a dual Iranian national becomes the sixth person arrested in connection with a possible plot to attack a U.S.-run airbase. 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
17: When I hit my 50s, I felt like things were slowing down.
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3: At least two people are dead after the crash of a medical helicopter off the coast of Southern California.
4: Crews continue to search for a missing person who was on board a Reach Air Medical Services helicopter that crashed off of Catalina Island Wednesday night, killing two people and leaving two others in the hospital.
5: We're currently searching with a 45-foot small boat, and we have an MH-60 from Air Station, a Jayhawk helicopter from Air Station San Diego, U.S. Coast Guard, and then a remote-operated vehicle from Los Angeles County Fire Department.
4: Captain Stacy Cressy of the U.S. Coast Guard. Catalina Island is about 22 miles off the mainland of Los Angeles County. Officials say the two hospitalized are in stable condition. The National Transportation Safety Board and the U.S. Coast Guard are investigating.
3: Fox's Christian Goodwin, the two people killed are reportedly a pilot and flight nurse. A crew of four riding in a SpaceX capsule weeks after a faulty valve postponed their joint mission with NASA.
6: SpaceX successfully launches two Americans, one Canadian and one Russian, aboard a Dragon capsule headed from Cape Canaveral to the International Space Station.
7: Ignition and liftoff. Go Falcon, go Dragon, and go Crew 13.
6: From the SpaceX live stream, minutes later, the crew reached space with no issues. Its Falcon 9 booster safely returned to the landing zone in Florida.
8: Welcome to orbit. On behalf of the entire team, we thank you for flying with Falcon today. Have a great mission. Dragon will take you from here.
6: The crew is expected to stay in space 6 months. In Miami, Evan Brown, Fox News.
3: The Canadian astronaut has Ukrainian heritage and has said the ongoing conflict with Russia does not affect the crew's mission in space, where they have to rely on each other. An hour to the close on Wall Street, stocks are higher. Right now, the Dow's up 3 points. The S&P and the NASDAQ also in the green. Elisa Brady, Fox News. Here's your total security of Southern Minnesota weather forecast. I'm meteorologist Megan Mulford. Daytime highs approaching 65 this afternoon. Under cloudy skies, northerly winds 10 to 15 miles an hour. Lows dip down to about 42 tonight, partly cloudy skies. Daytime highs approaching 60 tomorrow, ample sunshine expected. Dry Saturday and Sunday, under mainly clear skies with highs in the mid-60s. From the Weatherology Weather Center, I'm staff meteorologist Megan Mulford. Currently 61.
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18: I love having him on. 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
19: Good morning, Al. How are you?
18: I'm perplexed a little bit. It's so weird that my Minnesota Vikings are 3-0. Most of the humans I talked to going into the season didn't expect it. I think I was the only one calling 3-0 because you're going to play two of your rivals right away. I mean, I get it. But here we are at 3-0 with what should be a win this Sunday as well. But we're so off track. We're talking about J.J. McCarthy being traded, all this other stuff. You're a head coach, or, you know, you're a coach.

0: to, at least to some extent already. So I think getting that out of the building and kind of, quote-unquote, wiping the slate clean is going to be better going forward than having him hanging around.
1: How much does this hurt the quarterback whisperer, KOC? What I mean by that, it's all or nothing now, right? He had, what's his name, went to Atlanta.
0: Cousins.
1: He had Cousins. He had Darnold. He went all in on a 10th pick in the first round for a national championship quarterback who we got a fifth-round draft pick later for. Is he still the quarterback whisperer?
0: Well, to me, that's more of a knock on J.J. McCarthy than it is on KOC, because KOC worked with Kirk Cousins. KOC made Kirk Cousins better than he ever was with
1: him. That's a good point.
0: Kirk, you know, Darnold's the one, like, yeah, Darnold had some moments in Carolina, but he never put a whole season together until he was with Kevin O'Connell. We'll see what happens with Kyler Murray, but I've been encouraged by some things, especially when Justin Jefferson's on the field. I think people are getting hung up on last week, which I get. He had some really, really bad moments, but when Jefferson was on the field, like it was completely different quarterback, right?
1: So what do you do with that? Put your head coach thing on here. You have Jefferson, who we now call him JJ again because the other one's gone, twisted an ankle. There seems to be no damage, you know, no permanent stuff. He didn't practice yesterday. Do you tell him to just sit down? Just wait another week. Don't worry about it because we should beat Miami without him, right? Or do you say, I need you?
0: I mean, yeah. I mean, I think I'd try to sit him for this week unless he's like really like ready to go, which based on him not practicing yesterday tells me he's probably not.
1: But this cat wants 1,000 yards so bad, and this could be a team where he can get 200 off in one day.
0: That's fair, but last year he got 1,000 yards and missed games and horrible quarterback play and all the things. I don't think one game is going to be that big of a deal towards his stats and stuff.
1: Right.
0: But I do, like, we do need him for the season. We do need him to beat good teams. And if that means, you know, having him sit out for an extra week against a team that if we can't beat them without Justin Jefferson, what are we doing?
1: Yeah.
0: You know, I think that's good for us in the long term.
1: All right, fair enough. Let's go down some of the games for the weekend. Chicago is going to be having the Jets at Soldier Field. They're up by 3.5 points as far as the betting goes. You think they've got it? And I don't have any clue whether Williams is going to be back or not.
0: Yeah, I think they have it with or without Caleb Williams. I mean, we've seen Ben Johnson's a great coach. The running game they create there has been really awesome. And the Jets just aren't that good. You know, they're okay. They'll be okay. But especially at home, I'm taking Chicago.
1: Can Green Bay trip up? Can Tampa get their first win? We talked about them being desperate to get, you know, not go 0-3. Will they go 0-4? They're at home with Green Bay.
0: Yeah, I mean, I hope so, but also seems like a good chance Baker Mayfield doesn't play with his thumb injury. So if that's the case, then unfortunately I cannot take Tampa without their starting quarterback. But if Baker can figure it out and be okay and make it happen, then I think Tampa could win.
1: All right. And Detroit is traveling to Carolina. They've got Detroit with 3.5 as well. Everybody in the North is, bet to win. Your thoughts on Detroit and Carolina?
0: I'm picking Carolina.
1: Detroit's
0: defense is atrocious, like really, really bad, especially on the back end. The only thing they've lived by a little bit is their pass rush.
1: Mm-hmm.
0: And Carolina's tackle that's matching up with Aiden Hutchinson will be very good. And Carolina's pass offense is great. Like, look for Tet McMillan to go crazy. Jalen Coker is going to go crazy. I think this is 34-31 Panthers.
1: Wow. All right, there's only one game with a bigger spread than the Minnesota game. They've got Minnesota minus 10.5. I mean, they want us to wipe up on Miami. You good with that? JJ or not, we're going to go and wipe up Miami and be 4-0?
0: I mean, I'm not jinxing it, right? But, like, our defense with Miami's best weapon on offense that a running back got hurt for this season, they really have no wide receivers. I just think with all that pressure we're going to put on Malik Willis, I just don't think there's any way their offense is productive.
1: Get the victory cigar ready is what you're telling me?
0: I mean, you know how it is with Minnesota Vikings teams, though, Al. These are the games we play down to and sometimes lose.

0: news because we're stupid.
1: Yeah, that's what worries me. Now, I hate to jump ahead, but let's just say we did. We could beat the Saints and be in 5-0 going into the break, right? I mean, that is what we're looking at.
0: Agreed. I mean, the Saints is another team that defense has some weaknesses. You know, they've given up 30 points a lot. Their offense has been pretty good. But, I think there's a good chance that we go in at that 5-0 mark to our bye.
1: See, with 12 games to go, you only have to win half your games in your 11-win team. This is what I'm getting. We run into a buzzsaw after that. You have Indianapolis, you got the Lions, the Bills, the Packers, the Niners. There's going to be some tough ball games in here, but we only have to win half and we're 11-win team, Spin. That would be remarkable.
0: Agreed. And we already have won two division games, you know? Yeah. So, like, if we can sneak out this first Lions game, then we really are going to be ahead of the curve, you know.
1: Yeah, in charge of your own destiny. All right, so we're going with the big Minnesota Viking win. Hopefully things can settle down. Let's just get JJ back on the field and start playing some game and have some fun this Sunday. All right, I want to go to break early because we've got to bust down what happened with the Lynx. I'm disappointed in so many ways. We'll talk about it right after this. I've got them spinning from Hard-Headed Sports.
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1: I've got Mr. Spinney, who is a coach for women's volleyball. I think this matters a ton for this conversation, Spinney, because I'm not sure what I'm supposed to swallow here. Of course, the Lynx lose to the Liberty. They got blown out in two ball games, an eight seed. 2011, 13, 15, and 17, they win, right? They get championships. 2024.

0: They almost beat the Liberty in the championship game. Bad call in Brooklyn, but okay, they're that team. They have the best record in the entire WNBA. We're looking at one of the gals, I'm going to forget her name now, was out, but she's coming back. We're going to be right ready for this whole, you know, it's win or bust, right? That's what we're talking about with this squad. Here's what the coach of the year, five-time coach of the year, said, and I can't believe this. I have not felt like we've had the team over these 3 years, and so what we're doing sort of is maybe exceeding expectations of the regular season. Then when it comes to the playoffs, maybe we don't have quite the right group to be effective. She's not only the coach of the year, she's the general manager of the squad. Who's to blame for this, Benny? And why have I been sold a bill of goods that we're just a regular season team? We're not did the game change in the postseason?
1: That is an interesting take.
0: That's
1: from
0: a terrible take.
1: Reeve. Now, I think there's some... Look, it's come out, especially in recent weeks, that Nafisa Collier is probably leaving the Lynx and yep. that she did not want to be here. So I think if I'm making my best read into it, guess that seemed like a shot at Collier more than it was okay. an actual call-out of the whole team. Because you're right. Like, Cheryl brought in Natasha Howard and and drafted Olivia Miles and, you know, re-signed Kayla McBride and re-signed Courtney Williams. Like, these were all decisions that she made.
0: Yeah.
1: So, to me, that's what it has to be. But also, like, we got to perform better. Olivia Miles, horrid two games.
0: Yeah.
1: Natasha Howard, pretty bad two games. Fee had a good game two, but a bad game one. Courtney Williams was the only person that played two good games. Like, that's got to be, you know, on us a little bit. And some of it's on Reeve. How does Olivia Miles not play from 4 minutes left in the third quarter until the end of the game? Not 1 minute from 4 minutes left of the third quarter. That's unbelievable to me. How does Natasha Howard play 12 minutes?
0: Yep.
1: Like, we've never been deep this year, especially. That's been our thing. I don't understand how our five starters, who are all-stars or have been all-stars in the last 2 years, one gets 12 minutes and one doesn't play from the 4 minutes left in the third to the end of the game?
0: Yes,
1: I just have a hard time not calling out Coach Reeve on that.
0: Well, see, that, and that's where I'm at. And that statement comes out, and I'm looking here, and I'm thinking to myself, you know, the postseason is different. And it is. It's win or go home. I get that. But you just played whatever it is, 38 ball games, and you only lost seven of them. Were they all to this one team you can't figure out? Or, you know, the game's the game. The game didn't change from last week. So don't tell me you don't have a team ready for the playoffs. What does that mean? You can win all year.
1: I do think the game changes, similar to the NBA, as far as the physicality they allow, the things they allow to go on. Like, it is a little bit of a different game. I will say that. And, like, the Liberty are a really hard matchup for us because they have two bigs. Like, look, I love Nafisa Collier. She's amazing. Her biggest weakness is she is a little bit undersized for the position that she plays, right?
0: Yep.
1: And when you match her up with Brianna Stewart, who is the best player on the floor the whole two games, really was amazing. And the only reason the Liberty are the eighth seed is because Sabrina and Brianna Stewart have missed major time this season. So a lot of it was them coming back from injuries.
0: But you're five-time coach of the year, you're the GM of the team. You don't look at the teams you're going to have to beat in the playoffs and get somebody of a bigger size. You can complain all you want. The team you got, you went and got them.
1: Yeah, I mean, you have the roster you have. I'm just saying I don't think the matchup with the Liberty, like, it is the worst matchup for us because, and both those bigs shoot 40% from the three-point line. So they can play five out and take advantage of our size issues, right? And there's not a lot of teams that have size that can shoot. So they can space and get us one-on-one in those size matchups, which is something that Liberty did well. And then listen, the shot making from Brianna Stewart and Sabrina Ignascu was crazy.
0: Yep.
1: Like, how many contested threes, contested middies? Like, Stewart was scoring with hands in her face the whole time, and you got to give credit to them for great shot making.
0: I give them all the credit in the world. I'm just tired of having the one team that we think should do something, and whatever, they're out in the first round. You know what I'm saying? It's like, it's so Minnesota, it's not even funny. Now,
1: it is.
0: Let's end on a positive note. We all saw Caleb Williams. We don't know if he's going to play this week. He got the worst hamstring pull of all time or whatever. But did you catch the Wild's Brock Faber? He got beamed in the side of the head, got a skull fracture.
1: Did he play in the game?
0: He was in the game. This slap shot goes up. He gets ricocheted off a guy's stick or something. Anyway, it's going right at his face, and you can see him just instinctively turn his head, and it hits right behind his helmet, right behind his ear, and he goes down like a second, right? Boom, he's flat. Everybody rushes out. What's going on? He rubs some ice on it, literally, figuratively, goes off. He does three more shifts before someone says, something seems a little off, don't you think? And they decide to go check him out. He has a skull fracture. They had an operation. He's back home. We don't know how long he'll be out. That cat played three more shifts with a crack in his head. Hockey players are nuts.
1: As a notorious basketball and football over hockey guy, like hockey's definitely my fourth sport, there is no question in my mind, like zero question. Hockey players are a different level of tough, and sometimes it scares me how tough they are, honestly. Like, it's like, you really played with a skull fracture, and you were just like, But, like, even, like, simple stuff, right? Like, people be taking pucks to the face, teeth knocked out, and they're like, tape them in and let's call it a day.
0: Yeah.
1: Let's play. Like, they are a different level.
0: Hey, bud, you've lost two teeth. Yeah, I think they're in the blue zone. I'll get them after the game. They're just crazy.
1: Literally.
0: What gets me about it is just the difference in the sports, right? This tackling the quarterback and if all your body weight's on him and all this stuff. I mean, the NFL's gotten pretty loose as far as, you know, let's bring everything, don't want to hurt anybody. And on the other hand, we'll stop a hockey game for guys to throw fists and just go at it for a while and everybody yells and screams. This guy can take one in the back of the head and he gets to play. You even look like your eyes crossed in the NFL and you got to go sit down and go through protocol. Does the NHL not have a protocol?
1: Well, I don't know the answer to that, honestly, but I do think, like, the NHL has not had the concussion and CTE stuff that the NFL has had yet. Not saying they won't or that it won't become an issue, but it just hasn't yet. And as we know, like, let's be real. The NFL, these leagues don't actually care about the safety of the players. They care about not getting sued and losing a bunch of money.
0: Yeah.
1: So until things start to come out about the NHL and how it's affecting players long term, I don't think a lot of this is going to change, as we've seen with the NFL, who did this for 40 years until they got sued, and then they were like, oh, we care about player safety. Like, okay, sure.
0: Fair enough. All right, Spinny, I got to fly. How does someone pick up Hard-Headed Sports, the podcast? Where are you guys at? How do I get it?
1: Yeah, check us out on Spotify, YouTube, and Apple Podcasts. Thanks for having us, Al.
0: Appreciate you, Spin. As always, we'll get you back here next Tuesday. Go Bikes.
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4: 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Minneapolis Fed President Neil Kashkari believes inflation is still too high. Speaking at an event for the Council on Foreign Relations, he noted that inflation has been hanging around 3% and elevated for the last 5 years. The PCE data on Wednesday did little to change his thought process. Wall Street stocks are trading in a tight range as the Nasdaq looks to climb back over 27,000. The Dow right now is up less than a tenth of 1%. The Nasdaq is up by more than 50 points. And that is Your Money Now.
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4: It's going to be one of those days. I'm very excited. A guest coming in. In just a matter of moments, Senator Jeff Howell will be busting out how things are going from last week to this week in the elections. Things are heating up. We knew they would. And we'll get Senator Jeff Howell in here to explain how that's shaping up. Bill Walsh will be in today for the American Experiment's John Hinderacher. The story today, it'll take up the news cycle today, is the fact that we don't have kids, 50% of the kids or more are not proficient in math and reading at grade level. The numbers came out, Star Trips got it, you can look up your own school, just take a look, it's not going to excite you. We'll talk about that and much more with them. Life with Katie will be in today, Matt on baseball, we'll cover the entire playoffs, and then we'll get Jake and Stunt Monkey in here with the barbecue show. It's going to be a good day. It is a Monday. Up next, Senator Jeff Howell.

0: Minnesota News Network, I'm Sean Maloney. Senator Tina Smith's bipartisan bill to protect Americans from Lyme and tick-borne diseases has been signed into law by President Trump. The new measure expands research, testing, and treatment for these diseases. Most recent data shows Minnesota recorded 3,551 cases of Lyme disease in 2024 alone, and is a rate that has increased in recent years. A group of insulin advocates and doctors are throwing their support to Democrat Amy Klobuchar in the governor's race, saying the senator will better keep medication costs down. Retired Dr. Alita Baroud worked in rural Minnesota.
1: Today, with less in their wallets, Minnesotans are struggling to pay for food and gas and must weigh this question: do I pay for food or my life-saving medications? And more Minnesotans aren't even going to the doctor.
0: The Republican campaign for Lisa Damith issued their own statement saying Klobuchar has, quote, taken hundreds of thousands of dollars from the healthcare and insurance industry to fund her political career. And gas prices continue to fall across Minnesota. AAA reports that the average price for a gallon of regular unleaded dropped 3 cents this morning to $4.26 a gallon. This is MNN.
2: Here's your total security of Southern Minnesota weather forecast. I'm meteorologist Megan Mulford. Daytime highs approaching 65 this afternoon. Under cloudy skies, northerly winds 10 to 15 miles an hour. Lows dip down to about 42. Tonight, partly cloudy skies. Daytime highs approaching 60. Tomorrow, ample sunshine expected. Dry Saturday and Sunday, under mainly clear skies with highs in the mid-60s. From the Weatherology Weather Center, I'm staff meteorologist Megan Mulford. Currently, 61.
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9: 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Yes, it's very good. Very good for the digestion.
10: 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And we are the dreamers of dreams.
11: You know, we're always quickest to doubt people who have a reputation for being honest.
12: I find your lack of faith disturbing.
13: Could be a monkey or an orangutan.
14: A bald monkey?
15: Is he a pig? Sure, it eats like one.
14: It's the Al Travis Show. I do enjoy most of my guests, but some more than others. And Senator Jeff Howe is one of those. And that's because he doesn't limit me on anything that we can talk about. He doesn't do that. Some people, hey, what are we going to have? I want to know. You don't do that, sir. So I can bring up the thing that we started just talking about 20 seconds before we went on there. I said, I can't talk anymore. But you'll discuss it with me because I know you will. Your thoughts on that, because my wife caught it this morning. We were watching the news, and it was like, oh, my goodness. That flight, what, Air Dubai, something like that, it was flying to Israel.
15: Dubai.
14: And the co-pilot is a nut job, stabs the pilot and kills him, and the plane's going down, and holy Hannah, that was, wow.
15: Yeah, he didn't kill the pilot, but he definitely, he stabbed him in the hip and in the arm, I think it was. But crazy thing, the pilot had the wherewithal as the co-pilot was trying to actually, the co-pilot, the way it sounds, was not either in the co-pilot seat or in the pilot seat. Yep. He was in the middle trying to jam the controls yep. to make sure this thing went down. And the pilot had the wherewithal to unlock the cabin door.
14: Yep.
15: So this other, they call him the plumber. Who knows? I don't know. I mean, he breaks yep. in there. Grabs this guy around the arm, you know, bear hugs the guy from behind and drags him out of there. They use his cord from his headphones to tie him his hands up, and then he's telling him to kill him, right? Kill me. Just kill me. So he was...
14: Oh, his is
15: yeah, they believe he was radicalized, and it was... But, what a strange set of affairs.
14: This,
15: and then
14: this
15: the
14: gets,
15: guy...
14: This is where it gets...
15: The plumber guy pulls back on the yoke, bringing out of the... Out of the crash, and he says, how did you learn that? Well, I watched these air disasters and shows on TV.
14: And then, okay, because this is like a movie script. I mean, seriously, and this is kind of like the thing that happened in Pennsylvania, you know, on 9/11. Some guy sitting there realized that two pilots of planes were sitting behind him. He must have heard them chatting. They were on one of them, you know, get on a plane, get where your plane's at, flights.
15: Yep. Dead end.
14: The guy pulls, yeah, dead ends or whatever. He pulls back on that yoke. Another guy says, hey, two pilots, yells at them. They go, and they land the flipping plane. Everything had to go right for those people to survive that. I mean, it was, I couldn't imagine the feeling. You're, for a better part of a minute, they're going straight downhill into the ground until that all, what a day.
15: Yeah, instead of bodies strewn all over the desert.
14: Yeah.
15: It's a good news story. I tell you what, though, it shows you how much scrutiny we need. Everybody needs to be paying attention.
14: Yep.
15: Everybody needs to be prepared to be involved. Everybody needs to take care of their own safety.

0: this is just one of those things. You can't put enough cops on the streets. You can't put enough people, air marshals in planes. You gotta be prepared, and you gotta take care of yourself.
1: Family. Do you know? I mean, we have to go through everything, right? You got to go through the dog sniffing and the thing, and to make sure you have no weapons on you. Do pilots not have to? How did he get a knife in there? I don't either.
0: I will tell you that I've never seen a pilot go through
1: the scanners.
0: TSA with me.
1: Yeah. That'd be interesting to
0: find. We meet them at the gate, right?
1: Yeah.
0: That's where we meet them.
1: So the stewardesses, I presume, are the same way. I guess I don't know the answer to that. If somebody does, let us know at al@altravisshow.com. I'd love to know the answer. al@altravisshow.com. What a crazy story. I can't just talk about plane flights with you, though. You had a busy week. This is the turn-on week for these politics. There's five and a half to go. What are you seeing on the streets,
0: Milwaukee? 32 days.
1: Yeah,
0: I tell you what, pressure's on. 32 days. I made the mistake last night at a game at fundraiser to say, well, we got a month to go. And they looked at me and said, no, there's 32 days. Every day counts. It is amazing. This week I've been at two of her fundraisers, one up in Staples, one here in St. Cloud. It is amazing the interest that's going on. I mean, the one up in Staples, they asked the question, who here is for the first time they've ever been in any type of political event?
1: Mm-hmm.
0: 90% of the people raised their hand.
1: Oh, really?
0: So people that have never been involved are coming to the events, are donating their hard cash and treasure that they've earned, and they're supporting. They're trying to make a difference. I think that's the difference, what's going on. You called it, Al, back when this first got going, that Klobuchar was at her high water mark and Namath had nowhere to go but up, and they are working this hard. And so then the next one we had, we asked the same question, and only a couple people raised their hand. But that just goes to show you there's a lot of folks that are getting involved that have never been involved before, and that is the difference maker that's going to make this if we can get those people energized and get them to come to one of these events – hopefully that just grows that we can get them to the polls, because that's going to be the key, who gets people to the polls.
1: I read somewhere if 60% of the Republicans come out, we win, or we have a chance of winning. If 75% come out, we win. They're going to have to get the vote out. But I want to talk about today's story. It's not news. It really isn't, but it just exacerbates what we have. Star Tribune today put out the school data. You know, the test for the schools came back out, and they literally put every school in there. You can look yours up. You're going to be disappointed. We don't make the 50% mark on reading or math, either one, in the state of Minnesota. More than half of our kids cannot read or do math at the right grade level. Here's what I want to throw at you. Lisa Damoth comes out, as we're going to expect. What do you think of this? She gets interviewed, and she did fine. The Amy Klobuchar one drove me a little crazy. She says, I got a plan, and I'm going to... Wait a minute. You and Walls are buddies. You've been there. Why has she been holding on the plan? What? You had the plan. Why aren't we doing the plan? Why is she holding off on the plan? What? And then it's all she said was, I had a plan. Okay, what does that mean? What is the plan? You know what I'm saying? It seems so light because this is a big deal.
0: Well, you know, it is that typical thing. When you don't have a real something to talk about and to say, you're talking platitudes. Al, that's the best question I've heard all day. You know, we're going to be targeting that question. We're going to make sure we do this. I got a plan to make that happen. And they never tell you exactly what they're going to do.
1: And was this a secret plan? Why didn't you tell your buddy Walls? Why didn't you've been the sitting senator for the state? We've been seeing these numbers. If you had a great idea, why weren't you pushing it down the line? You know, they're in charge. I'm missing something here.
0: You've been together all over the place. You know, it was kind of funny. Damoth and I were at a groundbreaking deal for the public, the state patrol a couple weeks ago, right? And she's, you know, there's some people there that were going in there and grabbing a golden shovel and tossing dirt, and they were introducing them as, you know, commissioners, and we're going, gee whiz, what commissioner of what? And then we're thinking, you know, and David was going up there saying, hey, hi, yeah. you know, glad to meet you, you know, good to see you. And I'm thinking, gee whiz, and in a couple of months, you're going to be unemployed, you know, David. So, right?
1: Yeah.
0: I mean,
1: they can't
0: it's
1: be
0: kind of a...
1: But as the race goes on, and a new report came out, I did not see the numbers for Damuth and Klobuchar, but it was about Flanagan and Tafoya. Did you see this? The third one came out where she's Tafoya's within one percentage point. That has got to get people on the left a little scared, isn't it? This isn't a one-off. It wasn't a bad poll. Third straight poll, she's within 1 or 2 percentage points in Minnesota.
0: I will tell you, I think, you know, and I always am suspect on polls because if you looked at how much, when you look at Lindell and Qualls and how bad they were going to beat up on Damuth, I mean, it wasn't even close when the actual votes were taken. So, but I do believe that if we are showing that we're close, we are probably closer than it shows, but what I'm impressed upon about all these candidates, they're running like they're 10 points behind.
1: Yeah.
0: They are not leaving nothing unturned on the Republican side. And what I'm disappointed in on the Democrat side, the only thing they talk about is Trump. Even Amy.
1: Yeah.
0: She shows about how much things are bad on Trump, and then, oh, but I'm going to fix this. I got a plan, right?
1: I just want to wrap up the Flanagan thing because this is, again, good news for Tafoya being that tight. Peggy Flanagan, I just saw this morning, this Dustin, was he Gage guy? He's an ex guy. Anyway, he says that Flanagan deleted 20,000, tweets on X, right? She got rid of 20,000. Somehow he's got them. He calls them the Flanagan files, and he started putting these things out. There's a reason if those are really her tweets. I mean, a reason to think they're not. I don't know. He got them. There's a reason they deleted them. They make very interesting reading if someone – it's on X. It's this Dustin Gage guy. I don't know. That's going to help.
0: Yeah, what has she said about it?
1: She's not saying they aren't my tweets. She's just hushing about it. It's an interesting read. I'm not reading 20,000 texts. I got more things to do during the day. But hopefully someone will pick out the good ones for me and we'll get on it. That's going to change things. If that is seriously the stuff she pulled out, there's a reason she did, and we're going to get to read it. This is going to be closer than we know. I want to talk about the Schutz guy on the other side of the break. We asked the thing they're ripping on him about is just so, like, what are you talking about? We'll do it next. I got him, Senator Jeff Howe.
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10: 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The Al Travis Show. All sides are welcome.
11: We've got him, Senator Jeff Howe. Love having him on. Sir, maybe not the most tantalizing subject of all time, but it's going to let me find out things about being an elected official that I don't know. So Ron Schutz is going for AG, and seems to be up in the polls. He's going well for him. The knock, the commercials now are that evidently he owns stock in up to 174 companies that the state of Minnesota might be suing, so it's a conflict of interest. Here's my deal, and I ask you this. I don't know of any individual stocks I own. I have a 401k, and it's in a it's in a fund, you know, and somebody's buying. So I don't have a flipping idea what I'm in. Not that it's a lot of money, but my point is, he's just a lawyer right now doing his gig. He's not done anything wrong. If he gets elected, does he have to call his broker and say, if I'm in Amera funds, whatever, and it's got – how do you do that? How would he be allowed to even get out of everything he's in?
12: You know, and I don't know how that – I know that I've got to do an economic interest form every year.
11: Okay.
12: That, since I've been a candidate or been in office, so I got to disclose that stuff. And I'm with you, Al. I've just got mutual funds. Now, what they're all invested in, I got no clue.
11: See, but how does it looks like these people, that's what it sounds like to me with him, but here's my point for you. So you put down, you have Franklin Templeton, whatever, and you got the
12: guy. Vanguard, Janus, yeah. Whatever.
11: And then you go and vote on something at the Capitol, right? You vote on something, and one of those Vanguards has a stock in there. Are you held accountable to that? How would you even know?
12: Well, yeah. I mean, I think you've got to actually know that you're connected. I mean, then you excuse yourself from voting. But, you know, the thing is you could always – I don't know how they do that. They could – I don't know if we've got agreements at the AG level to let somebody else take
11: care of your money. Yeah,
12: the case. But or maybe it's like Trump where they got to put that into a composite thing that they can't adjust, and it sits there and just runs. I'm not sure how they do that.
11: It seems they have nothing against this guy. If they're yelling that he's got 174 stocks that the state's suing, he's just a lawyer. He can own stock in anything he wants. If that's what they're going after him on, it's very light.
12: Well, and you look at it, he's not in office. I mean, how do we know? Did we look at Ellison's background and see what he's invested in and what he hasn't taken under?
11: Let me ask you this:
12: charge.
11: Why is the state of Minnesota suing 175 companies?
12: Because that's what they do, right?
11: Seems
12: because
11: like a
12: to me, that's the socialist agenda, right? We want to make all this stuff government run. I mean, we don't like business. The other side has never liked business.
11: The other story, quick, sir, I got it 3 minutes. I don't want to let you go. This was just a strange thing I thought. This Optum thing that came out. The governor paid Optum to look into fraud. He paid $2 million, and then you guys got to look at it. It was all blacked out. So the AL.

0: Powell came out, Office of Legislative Auditor, came out, and they did a report on that report. Found $52 million. They think there's another $1 billion we should look into. But evidently there's some law that got passed that the top guys at Human Services and on the committee on each Senate and House have to sign up to let you guys look at it, and no one signed it anymore. Sir, why are we paying for people to look into our problems if we're not going to look at the results?
1: You know, and if it's taxpayer dollars that is paying for this, why doesn't the taxpayers get to see it? It should all be, if it's public funds paying for it, public should get to see it. Amen. That is crazy. And, you know, they're supposed to send it to it should be sent to the leadership of both parties, and then they can decide to release it. This is crazy that we're not, that they're stonewalling. We paid public funds to get this. And now we pull the shades down.
0: Anything chance you think that it might look so bad in there, somebody doesn't want it released 32 days before an election?
1: You think?
0: And what kills me.
1: You mean, it goes right back to why we need the OIG, right? And why we need law enforcement piece of the OIG. We need to get that done because... Then they've got subpoena powers. Now they can go dig. Now they can hold people accountable. That's the biggest frustration I hear from people out there is no one is getting held accountable.
0: So
1: stopping the fraud is one thing, you know, but when you catch these folks, hold them accountable. And hold them accountable to the same thing at the same level you would hold the standard guy to. Yeah. Don't plea bargain it down to a misdemeanor. Yeah. Hold them to the felony that they deserve.
0: 100%.
1: Millions of dollars and they get left off on a misdemeanor? Come on, Ellison. You step to the plate.
0: Yeah, his commercial about how many convictions he's got. Well, what you mean when you plead it down and you don't go to court and then they don't get a felony in the rap sheet? It's tough. Real quick, I guess there are things I believe that maybe Al Travis, the radio guy, shouldn't see. But I want my Senator Jeff Howe to see it all so he can tell me if we're doing things. You know what I'm saying? I might not get to see something, but I want you there because that's why we voted you in. Is that so weird? I got to fly. You know I love having your show. Thanks for being here, my friend.
1: Next Wednesday, we're having our pheasant shoot. We'll have new pictures on how many birds we get to dress out. So
0: we'll go over the whole thing. His pheasant hunt is off the charts. We'll talk about it next week. Thanks, Senator. Appreciate you.
1: Absolutely.
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1: You don't need to ask him his opinion more than once. Al Travis on the Al Travis.
2: Really do want to say thanks to Senator Howe coming on the program. The story today is just going to be there all day long, is you get to look up how well your school is doing with math and reading, and you will be disappointed. One company that's always been on top of that, the American Experiment, we've got them coming up. They have covered this from top to bottom, inside and out. Your schools are there. If you go to they got the website, you can look up your schools, and you will be disappointed. We'll talk, I'm sure, a little bit about that with our own Bill Walsh from the American Experiment. He's coming on next, filling in for John Hinderrocker. We'll talk about that, the DFL having a DSA problem. All that and much more coming up next on the Al Travis Show.

0: U.S. service members head to the Middle East. I'm Lisa Brady, Fox News. Two U.S. officials confirming to Fox the Theodore Roosevelt Carrier Strike Group and a Marine Expeditionary Unit are being sent to the region, adding about 10,000 more sailors and Marines to the Middle East. It'll be the third U.S. aircraft carrier in the region. This is President Trump suggests Iran may have a connection to yesterday's attack on a flight to Israel.
1: The fly-by co-pilot accused of trying to intentionally crash an Israel-bound jet this week could be linked to Iran, President Trump says.
2: I would say the answer based on what I'm hearing is yes, but we're working on it right now.
1: The president's comments follow Israeli Prime Minister Benjamin Netanyahu's assessment on Fox and Friends that the co-pilot underwent radical indoctrination. Passengers on the flight described a harrowing scene. The pilot was stabbed by the co-pilot. Passengers and crew members were able to retake control of the aircraft and make an emergency landing in Saudi Arabia.
0: Fox's Jared Halpern at the White House. Meantime, a sixth person arrested in a possible plot to attack a U.S.-run airbase in England. Counterterrorism police in Britain say the new suspect is a dual U.K.-Iranian national. Iran has denied involvement. Lawyers for a convicted killer in Tennessee say she is alive and critical condition at a hospital after a failed execution attempt last night.
3: I don't think we could ever know what it was like to go through that time, but I do know that that really was her biggest fear. It was not a fear of dying. It was a fear of a prolonged, painful, traumatic death.
0: Stephen Farrell, one of the lawyers for Krista Pike, who was convicted in the torture murder of a classmate more than 30 years ago. Pike surviving two lethal injection doses. An investigation continues. In Massachusetts, a judge just rejecting a defense motion to acquit Lindsay Clancy in the killing of her three children after the recent hung jury and mistrial. 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
0: A tip about a possible plot to attack the Texas Capitol leads to a joint probe by the FBI and the state and the arrest of a 40-year-old suspect, Benny Caldera.
8: The arrest warrant affidavit alleges Caldera told a friend, quote, I am going to the Capitol and I am going to shoot it up. And that Caldera was angry at the American-Israeli Public Affairs Committee, saying, quote, these people have to be exterminated.
0: Fox's Jonathan Hund, Caldera facing a felony charge of making a terrorist threat against a public servant. A campaign promise from New York City Mayor Zohran Mamdani to freeze the rent becomes reality for some New Yorkers with a new policy kicking in as October begins.
9: Many New Yorkers in rent-stabilized apartments will have the option to choose 1 or 2 year renewals at a 0% rent increase between now and the end of September next year. It could potentially affect millions of people in the city. The policy has had its detractors, ranging from landlords who have said higher taxes and more repairs will result, to President Trump, who posted on Truth Social last June that the policy will create ghettos and slums. In New York, Grinnell Scott, Fox News.
0: Mortgage rates hitting their highest levels in nearly 4 years, topping 7.25%.
10: Here's your Total Security of Southern Minnesota weather forecast. I'm meteorologist Megan Mulford. Daytime highs approaching 65 this afternoon. Under cloudy skies, northerly winds 10 to 15 miles an hour. Lows dip down to about 42 tonight, partly cloudy skies. Daytime highs approaching 60 tomorrow, ample sunshine expected. Dry Saturday and Sunday, under mainly clear skies with highs in the mid-60s. From the Weatherology Weather Center, I'm staff meteorologist Megan Mulford. Right now, 60.
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12: You have my curiosity. Now you have my attention. Claire, I'm not standing here asking to marry me. I'm just asking you not to marry him.
13: Ghostbusters, what do you want?
14: We're fighting an army of robots. And I have a bow and arrow.
15: It's the Al Travis Show. We're lucky to have Billy Walsh. You go with Billy. Is that what you put on your screen, by the way?
16: I know.
15: I'm with that tight, Billy. I didn't know I could do that.
16: Not many people call me Billy, and you know what?
15: I just looked at your name on the screen. I'm like, that wasn't appropriate at all. Mr. Walsh, thank you very much for coming on the program from American.
16: My dad, Billy, you know, but otherwise, you know, I don't let people get away with it. But yeah.
15: I won't do it again. I just looked up like, well, that was good. You guys at the American Experiment have been spot on. I mean, you guys go out of your way to cover it, so, I mean, there's a reason for it. But you guys have been following this lack of education that's going on in Minnesota like nobody's business. We've been, you know, 50 today is the news. Star Trip's got it in there, and the information's in there about each school district and how they're doing in math and reading. And we don't make it to 50% in either one, sir. It is embarrassing what's going on. Your thoughts? Not new.
16: No, it's not new. It's been that way. And the problem is it's not getting better. When is it going to get better? It needs to get better. And when the other problem is out of the Walz administration, the education department is just making excuses. It's just excuse time. So now the excuse is, well, we had Operation Metro Surge. These bad federal people came in and they disrupted everything. Well, you know, first of all, you overreacted. You encouraged people to test to protest. You encouraged people not to go to work. You shut down some schools. Yeah. You know, those were adults shutting down schools and told kids not to come because it's too dangerous. You know, so that's one thing. But that's just another excuse, and it doesn't. The kids don't have time for the adults to talk about, you know, excuses like this. The kid's not reading at grade level by fourth or fifth grade. You know, he's gonna be behind for life.
15: Yeah.
16: And you know, there's just no urgency in this administration, and it's good they're on their way out. But boy, have a care who you pick for governor. There should be some urgency and some reform if you want to.

0: test. It's crazy to me. But the other one is you mentioned that the Metro surge. We weren't crushing it before COVID. But COVID, no. You saw a direct line, right? This thing bounced down to where it is, everyone under 50%. Mm-hmm. For the 5 years plus since, that hasn't gone up. So Metro surge happened last summer, right? So what about the 5 years after COVID was over and we still didn't see any bounce back? There was no difference with Metro surge than the year before.
1: No, it's just the most recent excuse that we can put out there. But you're not doing kids a service by making excuses, it's just a complete lack of focus. And we did make some improvements in the 2023 legislative session on literacy and how we teach kids to read. Mm-hmm. The implementation of that is still ongoing. We need schools and teachers to fully embrace that. That's not a given. Even if the state says, hey, we should change how we teach reading in the state, doesn't mean everyone's going to do it. So that's a question I would ask if you're your local school board. It's like, how are we embracing the changes to literacy? You know, how are we teaching kids to read? We've got to improve these scores. The kids don't have time. The kids can't wait, you know, while the adults try to figure all this out and play politics and blame and make excuses. And other states are killing it. You know, we were you talk about American Experiment. Catherine Wigfall was the first to really find this research, and now it's kind of everywhere. Yeah. But Mississippi has had an upsurge in reading, especially, and literacy, because they made an effort, and a concerted effort statewide to do it, and their scores have improved, and they're better than Minnesotans. A lot of head-to-head matchups, not all, but a lot of head-to-head matchups between Mississippi and Minnesota kids. Mississippi kids are winning, not just black kids, all kids, white kids.
0: Yeah.
1: So we've got, you know, we've got other states that have figured it out because they have leadership that wants to change it. We just want to make excuses.
0: Well, you say figure it out. I'm an old man. I would just guess that when I was learning to read and write in my day, 90% of the kids got it. I don't know what method we used, the memorizing method. I don't know what it was. But once we decided to try something else and it didn't work, can't we go back to the old school way of how we just taught it and you just learn it and you memorize it and you do it?
1: We can. We going back sometimes is the best thing to do. The old way sometimes is the best way. We have high-performing schools in the state. Yep. You know, we have high-performing charters. We have a lot of bad-performing charters, too. We have high-performing public schools. We have high-performing private schools. They know how to do it. It's just a commitment to doing it. And then you gotta change more than just the reading and the math instruction. You gotta change culture. You gotta have a discipline culture, which we've lost in our public schools. You gotta empower teachers to be able to discipline without, you know, fear of repercussions. So there's a lot involved, but you just need somebody in leadership that makes it a priority. And for 8 years, we've been suffering under a union member. Governor who just the union is the number one thing, and the union in this state has fought every major reform in the history of Minnesota, going back to the first charter school, which we pioneered in Minnesota because of good Democrat leadership, Rudy Perpich, Amber Reichscott Young in the state Senate. But the union fought it, and the union fights everything. And, you know, that's a question for your candidates running for office in about a month, right?
0: Well, I'm going to talk about
1: you. Into the union or not, and who is the union helping win? And those that's questions voters should ask.
0: Okay, I get the union thing, the teachers, their union. I get where you're coming from. What is your gut, and maybe you guys should poll this for me, the average Minnesotan, who do you think is the problem here? I think most Minnesotans believe the Democrats are better at education than the Republicans. For whatever reason, the numbers don't hold that out when you have the teaching governor for the last 8 years and look at our numbers. Doesn't pull that out. But do you feel that people think the Republicans can grab this and change things?
1: Yes. I mean, we haven't asked that way. You're right. Yeah. That's an interesting way to look at it. I mean, we've asked Minnesotans over the years to grade Minnesota public schools. Mm-hmm. And I can they've been harsh graders recently. Mm-hmm. I mean, I think more than 50% of the state gives them a C, D, or F right now in our last poll, and that's dropped 10%. Mm-hmm. Men are especially hard on schools in the state of Minnesota. They support Republican, if you call it Republican or conservative, reforms like school choice.
0: Mm-hmm.
1: You know, 70% of the state of Minnesota supports school choice. A majority of every party, Democrat, Independent, Republican, supports school choice. So they kind of see and support the solutions.

0: But they're not voting that in. Here's my thing for you. I pointed you so I can interrupt. Sorry, sir. These numbers come out, and Senator Amy Klobuchar, this is her, I'm going to quote it here, this is her deal. I have a plan to get student achievement up, screen time in classroom down. That includes evidence-based approaches to drive real results in reading and math, small group tutorials, and boosting attendance.
1: Okay.
0: Gibbery, Josh, nothing. What is the plan? You've been on that side. You're the governor's good buddy. If you had a plan, why didn't we do the plan? And what did I just read that said, what's the plan?
1: Well, beware of the term evidence-based, too, because there's... We're a think tank, and we like words like that, and we write things that are evidence-based. But if you talk to the local teachers union, they're going to tell you that reducing class sizes helps improve achievement. Yeah. And there is no evidence for that. But they will cite – they have a study or two they can point to. There's 50 studies I could point to that show that reducing class sizes does not produce higher achievement. It does produce more need for teachers. Yeah. So the union supports that. So if Amy Klobuchar is going to listen to evidence-based proposals from her union that supports her campaign and funds it, then it's not going to get better. You know, school choice is evidence-based reforms that show improved achievement, not just for the kids in the choice programs, but all kids, all boats are raised when we have competition in the school district. I can tell you that.
0: It's just such a ambiguous line to say that. I said, okay, what's the plan? Go one step deeper for me. When you talk about getting absenteeism down, are you saying that we're going to hold parents accountable if your kids' butts aren't in the seat? Is that what you're saying when you're saying screen time is going to be down? Are you going to say no phones in the classroom? I would love to hear those things, and then people could say, oh, wow, Klobuchar is going to do that. You'd like it or not, I think the kids would rebel. But you don't get my point. To say I have a plan doesn't mean you have a plan. You have a plan of winning is what you want.
1: No, it would help if there was some kind of public forum where the two candidates in the major parties could get on the stage together and they could discuss more details about their plans. I think they call them debates. The Democrats show up, the Republican shows up, they talk, they have some questions, we get to know their plans. We haven't had any debates yet. We're 30 days away from the election. I don't know if we're going to get her to debate. She's so strong. She visits every 87 counties. She's been in the Senate for 20 years. She's got plans for everything, yet she won't debate. Yeah. I mean, I don't know if voters care about that. I care. I think you should really get in front of people a couple of times and –
0: I've got to go to break, but you're 100% correct. We have not had a debate going on yet. It's a governorship, and two Senate seats are technically up if this goes this way. And how we're not talking about the issues, and all I'm going to have to do to decide is listen to 30-second ads. It's horrible. It's not the way this should go. I got to go to break. We'll be back after this. We've got him, Bill Walsh from the American Experiment.
2: 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Now that school's back in session, how are Minnesota students doing? 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
6: I've got him, Bill Walls from the American Experiment. Just to go over what we just talked about, the Pioneer Press today says that Speaker Damuth, Michelle Tafoya, and AG candidate Ron Schutz all plan to attend the debate tomorrow night on KSTP. But none of the DFLers have committed to go. It's not clear even if they'll have the event. They show up and the other side doesn't. Will they even do it? Because it'll look like a commercial, I suppose. This is what we're talking about. We're not getting what we need, so I appreciate you bringing it up. Mr. Walsh, the thing I love about Americans, there's a lot, but you guys do a lot of polling. I want to know your guts, because you've probably broken down all the tabs, they call it. Another poll comes out, Flanagan and Tafoya, 46-45, and this is dead even. This has got to scare the DFL. Your thoughts, have you seen polling? You're a polling guy. You guys poll. What are these polls good?
7: Yeah, sure. You know, they use the same methodology we use in our polling, and we don't ask head-to-head on candidates. That's not what we do. We're not in the candidate business. Election business, but we've seen that some of the issue stuff they do matches our polling, so they give me confidence that those numbers are right, because we're getting the same answers, like what the most important issue is, for instance. And we have some fresh polling I can share with you. It's going to be out in the next magazine in a couple weeks, about maybe a week or 10 days. The new magazine comes out in October.
6: Thinking Minnesota.
7: So we do a quarterly poll, we ask head-to-head stuff, but I have some interesting nuggets in our polling. First of all, wrong track, and I don't compare with John Hinderacher what he shares with you every week, but he hasn't shared these yet. I hope we haven't already done
6: this. He gives me a little here there. I haven't heard this, no.
7: Okay. Well, wrong track is the first thing. We've been asking wrong track, right track, right direction in the state of Minnesota for a long time. And just to give you some context, when Tim Walz took office, the first time we asked it, March 2019, 57% of Minnesotans said we're going the right direction in Minnesota.
6: Okay.
7: That's right before COVID. Since then, it's just gone all downhill, and it flipped upside down a few years ago. Our most recent polling in September, early September, 55% of Minnesotans think we're going the wrong direction. So that's a big deal if you're an incumbent. That's a big deal if you're the incumbent party. 55% of Minnesotans think you're going the wrong direction. It was as high as 65% during the surge in the metro. I don't think anybody thought our state was going in the right direction when all that was happening. But it's kind of leveled off back down to 55%. So wrong track first.
6: What do you feel? I mean, that's Minnesota. We're a little odd duck here right now. What I mean by that, because Metro-Surge, what you're talking about, Minnesota is it's nationwide, a guaranteed Democratic state. You've got a president who generally during the midterms, you know, that side loses. So is this a toss-up? What are you feeling?
7: Yeah.
6: We hate where we're going, but are we blaming the orange guy, or are we going to make a difference in Minnesota?
7: We're not. We don't like the orange guy. I can tell you that. But we're not holding the state candidates accountable for Trump. And that's the bottom line. And you've seen that in other polling, is that they know that, that Trump's a huge influence, but that's not how they're voting in Minnesota, according to our polling. The number one issue in our poll, we ask, you know, what's your top issue? Fraud is the number one issue. Yep. Inflation and the cost of living are is the number two issue, closely followed. We asked in our last poll, we said, okay, when it comes to cost of living and when it comes to affordability, what should government do to make things more affordable in Minnesota? And the number one answer by far was stop the fraud.
6: You see.
7: So it wasn't lower my health care costs. It wasn't, yeah. you know, make child care more affordable, housing. Yeah. It was stop the fraud. So fraud is the number one issue in the state of Minnesota. That's why Minnesota is going to be an outlier with a national wave. You're going to have a national wave that goes against Republicans based on affordability and the price of gasoline and things like yeah. that, a Warren brand, what the people feel about the president. But in Minnesota, our pollster is telling us that that's not what's happening. It's really all about fraud.
6: How do I get to American Experiment? How do I get Thinking Minnesota so I can see those polls as soon as it comes out?
7: Well, you need to be an annual sustaining member of Thinking of American Experiment's work to get the magazine, because that gives you at least a two-week head start on these numbers that I'm kind of sneaking out here now.
6: Okay.
7: Just $35 a year is all we require for sustaining members. You can get 1,500, you know.
6: That alone for the four issues every year is probably worth it right
7: yeah.
6: there. I got to fly. I'm out of time. Bill, I thank you for jumping in and filling in for me today. Always a pleasure.
7: You bet, sir. Thanks a lot.
6: He's Bill Walsh with the American Experience.
8: Minnesota News Network, I'm Sean Maloney. The family of Renee Good, the Minneapolis woman shot and killed by ICE agent during Operation Metro Surge in January, has filed civil lawsuits against the federal government. Attorneys for the family say the claims include wrongful death and civil rights violations stemming from the shooting. The lawsuits also challenge the broader conduct of Operation Metro Surge, alleging discriminatory enforcement practices. Federal officials have not yet responded in court to the new filings. Republican candidate for governor, House Speaker Lisa Damith, has announced her public safety plan for Minnesota. Damith says she'll repeal DFL laws and add pro safety laws.
9: Three strikes for violent crimes. That's holding criminals accountable. Next, we will increase the penalty for fleeing the police. We will increase the penalty for assaulting a peace officer. And we will make sure that there is electronic monitoring if there is no bail.
8: And Minnesota's cold weather rule is now in effect. The policy helps protect residential customers from having their natural gas or electric service disconnected during the winter if they're behind on utility bills. However, customers must contact their provider and set up a payment plan to qualify. This is MNN.
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6: Appreciate Mr. Walsh stepping up and being with us today on the program. John Hinderecker was out of town on the road or something. I don't know. But they're always wonderful to put somebody in. I thank them for being on the program, the American Experiment. Watch out. Polls are interesting. Minnesota, once again, aside from if you're old enough, Ronald Reagan, you know, sweeps all of America except for Minnesota, where we tend to go our own way. And this might be the opposite.

Minnesota might be that one state that doesn't go with the big blue wave, and we'll have to see. It is very interesting what the polling said. Appreciate you, Bill. Appreciate you listening. Coming up in a matter of moments, we'll get Life with Katie on the program. We'll do Matt on baseball. We'll wrap it all up with Jake and Stunt Monkey and the Barbecue Show.

0: Direct cattle markets were generally quiet Thursday. Butcher hogs were steady. I'm John Perkins with a Brownfield Market Update. 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Soybeans were down on technical selling with November 9 lower at $12.84 and January down 8.5 at $13.75. Corn was mixed, consolidating. December was a penny and a half higher at $5.02 1/4. March was up 1 1/4 at $5.16 3/4. Live and feeder cattle were higher, watching the direct markets. December live was up 47 at $2.23.17, and February was 37 higher at $2.25.45. November feeders were $2.05 higher at $3.36.35. And hogs were mixed, adjusting spreads. December down 50 at $68.92, and February lean 42 lower at $69.75. I'm John Perkins with a Brownfield Market Update.
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1: Calvin, why do you keep calling me Calvin?
2: 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Calvin Klein? 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
3: Surely you can't be serious.
4: 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And don't call me Shirley.
5: There you go. You're my older brother, and I love you. But don't ever take sides with anyone against the family again. Ever.
6: It's the Al Travis Show. Once a week, we're lucky to get her in. It's Life with Katie. Katie, how are you today?
7: Dude, I'm hanging in there. How about you?
6: I can't complain. It's been a weird week. The rain's got to stop. It has to. Down here in southern Minnesota, we get some rain every day and have for about 2 weeks.
7: Oh, wow. So is there still stuff in the fields where people can't get at it because of all the rain, or is everything
6: you city gone? People. Yeah, it's all still out there. Yes, you can't get out there. The fields are wet. You city girl. My problem is personal. They're doing the two roads around my house. They're going to redo them. Well, 10 days, 2 weeks ago, a guy comes up, knocks the door, said, you're going to need to move your automobiles because these roads are going to be cut off for the next day or two. And they'd done it one other time. It's like, okay, get over, park over. We walk across the people's lawn to get to my home. That was 14 days ago. And when you look outside at the road, it's 6 feet down. That's so far. And it's just mud. They can't get the bulldozers. It's just crap. I don't know if they can get my road done before winter. And I can't get my cars back in. I'm walking like a crazy person through yards, and it's not fun. So it's a personal thing. Stop raining for a while, please.
7: Well, it is all about you, so I can see where that would be a concern.
6: So you're going to jab me like that. I'll take that. Before we went on, you mentioned you became part of your condo association or something, and that sounds like fun.
7: Yeah, that'll be really interesting. I got an email a couple weeks ago saying, hey, we have a one-year position at our HOA board, our townhouse board, and we think you'd be terrific.
6: because you know all these people intimately and they know your background, or there's a sales job.
7: No, a little bit of both. I've been to board meetings before, and I've asked questions on the little HOA forum when there have been things going on. And then the one gal I kind of know. And there's only 38 people in our thing. So once you subtract the people who've already been on the board, the people who can't, people who won't, you know, there's only like two of us left. So
6: does that throw you, though? I can't think of a more thankless job in that every time something happens, go talk to Katie because the whatever, and Katie has to solve now the problems for 38 human beings.
7: Well, that's what I think will be really interesting is how many problems are there? I know that I was irritated this spring and went and they're like, okay, here's what we're doing this summer. And I was like, oh, those are all really good things. Okay, cool.
6: It's going to be things like people parking. They're always in my spot or the dog. You see the dog pooed and they didn't pick up the poo. Somebody's not picking up the poo. You need to find out who it is, Katie. And Katie's going to be midnight out with binoculars on, seeing who's walking their dog, and you're going to be looking at, well, that's too big a poo for that dog. You're going to be like, that's what you're going to have to do. It's not going to be good.
7: Well, you remember when I lived in my apartment, and that was back when Stella and Emmett were still around, and there were a couple people who were not picking up their dog's poo. So remember, we all had to bring samples of our dog's poo, and
6: you're in charge of that now.
7: Every dog got licensed. See, everything happens for a reason. Just for this moment when it comes up, I can suggest, you know what, if we get all the dogs' DNA, we can have them get little licenses for them, and if we find any poo laying in the grass, we can send it in, and they can do a DNA analysis to figure out which dog it came from, and then we can find the
6: That is so crazy. Owner. So I don't know what your budget is for the HOA, but you have poo money set aside to go have it analyzed. I mean, how much is in the poo bucket? That's really weird. I just thought.
7: Yeah, right.
6: Yeah, I mean, you get a hazmat guy to do that, or just any HOA guy can do it and stick it in an envelope and send it. It's kind of like that colorectal thing.
7: Yeah, exactly.
6: That blue box guy. Every time that ad is on, I think to myself, the poor UPS guy. He's just to pick up a package, and all of a sudden he's got to find out it going to the colorectal place, and he's got poo on a stick, and I couldn't be that guy. Yeah.
7: No, that's not good. Well, I'd rather be the UPS guy picking it up and delivering it there than the poor guy who's got to open the package at the lab.
6: Yeah, I've just been jiggling around in the box. Maybe you didn't seal it up good. Yeah, that's a good point. Can we rip on? I suppose I can. They're not sponsors here. Want to sponsor? I won't rip on you anymore. So, I bought a box of cigars. I buy them. Can't grow my own. And UPS, they use UPS. I don't know. I know that now because I'm going to tell you the story. So they send me an email, the tracker label's ready, and I have this thing because I got a little OCD in my life. I watch it every day. Oh, it made it to the Pennsylvania place. Oh, it went all the way to Minneapolis. Oh, it went down to Mankato. Oh, it's coming to my house tomorrow. I kind of watch every day, and I enjoy it. The last box got to my road, and I was like, uh-oh. So they went back, and I got an email.
7: They can't deliver it.
6: They said they couldn't deliver it. What did they do? Okay, so I'm like, well, now what? The next day, they gave it to the post office. They drove it to the post office. Postman, he comes every day. He has to get out of his truck and walk down the block to get there. He doesn't use the road. He walks out and delivers my stuff. And I'm like, okay, good answer, UPS. You figured it out. My wife ordered shoes for the wedding last weekend. Supposed to be there on Friday. Got an email from FedEx saying, couldn't deliver it. Got a problem on your road. We know that. Will they come on Saturday? Will they figure it out like Al Cigar Guy? Nope. So she can get her shoes. Got a call or an email Monday saying, we tried it three times. We're going to have to figure something out. They called her from Mankato, the Mankato place. Said, hey, we obviously can't drop these shoes off. You have no road.
7: And our legs don't work.
6: The road that is still available is literally three houses down. You're allowed to park there, just walk up. We don't do that. They instead drove the dang thing cross town to my wife's work at the school, and they dropped it off there. How is that saving anyone's time? Get out the truck. I'm sorry. I didn't want them to do my street. They're doing my street.
7: Well, and isn't it interesting that everybody dogs USPS, but they're the only ones who can figure out how to get to a house when the road is closed? neither rain nor sleet nor dead of night. Is that how it goes?
6: Evidently, these other guys don't go by that oath. And sorry for the UPS guy, but I presume they got paid to do it. They didn't just, we're slumping it anyway. We'll take it. So UPS calls and said, hey, we're going to drop it to you. You drop it off. We'll give you $5. Whatever. I don't know how it worked. But at least they got my stuff there. My wife, it was crazy. So anyway.
7: She had to be so mad she didn't have her shoes.
6: Yeah. You know, she can't listen. She's at work. So I consider her the president of our HOA of my home. Tie this all back. Where do you sit on those huge, what do they call them, country sinks? Farmhouse sinks, right?
7: Uh-huh.
6: So those were old farmhouse sinks back in the day because they weren't smart enough to have the divider. This is my belief in life because I've always been the two-sink guy. One you wash, the other one you can then rinse off, and then you put it in a hole, right? That's because we're not heathens anymore. Evidently, the women on these TV shows have convinced other women the old country sink is now the new sink. So I'm literally doing dishes. My wife was doing dishes. I was watching. But she goes, I would like for my birthday, which means I have to get it for her now, I'd like a country sink. She's like, you had a hole in your head? What are you talking about? She wants it. My daughter-in-law got one at their house because it's the new thing, and she wants. You're going to take a perfectly good stainless steel two-sink sink out to put in a country barn sink, and I have to do it because she asked it for her birthday, and then I'll get it for her birthday, and I'll be the guy who bought her a sink for her birthday. I can't win in this.
7: So she can. That would be tantamount to buying her a vacuum, I would think.
6: Yes.
7: But here's my question. That farmhouse sink is not going to fit in the space that you're looking at a $10,000 project because it's not going
6: to
7: fit. So
6: cabinets
7: then you're going
6: to
7: need the cabinets are not going to work. Then you're going to need new countertops because that's not going to, and you might as well get granite ones while you're at it because, and it's basically Steph wants her, kitchen renovated for her birthday, and saying I want a kitchen renovation is too much. So she's like, "What? I start with a farmhouse sink, and before Al knows it, I'm going to have myself a kitchen renovation."
6: Well, this is where I kind of mess up in life. I get it. I see you're exactly what you're talking about. We're going to. It's not like I just want to paint one room, and then the hallway's got to be a different color, and that doesn't work with the other bedrooms. You just, just paint the dang house. I said, see, I'm so wrong. I know I'm wrong, and this is my problem. I'm going to go home today knowing I'm wrong. But I said, why would we go backward in sink technology? This old farmhouse sink, we stop that because we don't have to bathe the kids in there anymore. We're not doing this crap. I said, what? You want to redo the bathroom and I'll put an old one-hole wooden hole there and you can just poo in the... No! We're beyond that. But evidently I'm wrong. And my... That's not a good argument, evidently. She was mad.
7: Oops. Well...
6: I'm not wrong. Put a one-holer. You want a one-holer or a two-holer upstairs, upstairs. That's what we're going to do. That doesn't mean...
7: You need to rip out your new bathroom that you just got done renovating.
6: It's so wrong. All right. We got to go to break. We'll be back after this. We got more. Katie, Life with Katie, HOA president. You going to go for president then? Ooh, grab the power.
7: Right? I ordered a gavel. I hope it arrives before the first meeting.
6: I love that. More with Katie after this.
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0: talk amongst friends. The Al Travis Show. Nothing but talk.
1: I've got her. Katie, Life with Katie. Why do I, you know, well, you're a business mogul. You're an HOA president. You're a head cheerleader, class valedictorian. You were you were a Girl Scout, weren't you?
2: I was a Girl Scout.
1: I knew it.
2: So, of the like the six things you said, I think you hit on one. That's the one that's actually, I would say, accurate.
1: You were a cheerleader. Don't give me that. I remember that.
2: I was a cheerleader. I wasn't a head cheerleader.
1: Oh, weren't you class president or something too?
2: I was secretary in ninth grade.
1: See, that's what I'm saying. You've been there, done that. I don't want to say I dislike the Girl Scouts, because that would not be true. But I think they raise and instill in people this ability. Story is the Girl Scouts.
2: We don't want people to have abilities. So
1: well, no, the sales thing. They just, you know, like Girl Scout cookie sales isn't a force of its own, right? You have a wife who's a second grade teacher when they're just getting in little brownies or whatever, and every child needs you to buy a box of Thin Mints. The amount of Girl Scouts cookies total in my life is off the charts. You know the thing where they say if you stop eating a latte every day and you put it in the bank, I'd be a millionaire? I'd be a millionaire if I didn't have any Girl Scouts in my life. The amount of cookies is off the charts.
2: What's your favorite cookie?
1: I'm the peanut butter guy. Sorry, I know people look at that. Anyway.
2: I have no response to that.
1: Yeah, I am just mine. I know. But I don't like the Thin Mints, not a mint guy. Anyway.
2: Wow.
1: So they teach these little girls to not take no for an answer. So we went through the cookies. And my wife's best friend, she was a Girl Scout leader, and she had four daughters. So for 5 years as they're going through the stupid program, I'll call Miss Steph right away. Anyway, I got a bit of a now. Have you heard this? The Girl Scouts have started doggy cookies. Cookies for your dog.
2: That's brilliant.
1: It is. And that's what bothers me about the Girl Scouts. Girl Scouts got some of the best markets. So now, Miss Stephanie, you got Duke. Duke should have a box. And then Miss Stephanie goes, oh, yeah, you're right. We should have a box. Oh, you want some tidbits to go with it? We're right back in the Girl Scout fangs now because of this. And it is genius.
2: It really is. What? You got celiac? What? You don't eat sugar? What? You're dieting? Excellent. Do you have a dog? I gotcha.
1: You come up with all these, we already bought some. Did you get some for Duke? No. And then the other thing is, so Girl Scout kids, believe it or not, will go bad. You hang on to those peanut butter cookies long enough, they get really hard. Well, the ones they don't sell, put them in a new box. They're now the dog chow box. Now you got peanut butter dog chow cookies. It's genius.
2: Yeah, because peanut butter is good for dogs.
1: Oh, yeah.
2: I don't know if it's good
1: for them,
2: but they love it.
1: Yeah. So anyway, I thought you'd buy them, wouldn't you? Girl Scouts. What does the HOA say about Girl Scouts knocking on the door? Can you do sales in your complex?
2: I don't think so. I think there's no soliciting.
1: Wow. You might want to know that rule before you become HOA president.
2: Yeah.
1: Another guy.
2: Okay. Oh, right. We'll.
1: I wasn't trying to rip the girls. Did that rip on them too bad? They're geniuses. The amount of money they've gotten out of me in my lifetime is off the charts, and it's going to start again now with the dog thing. Good for you guys. I want to be pleasant.
2: Well, oh, yeah. No, you don't. But I would say this. I would rather have the Girl Scouts on their own volition going to Miss Stephanie trying to get her to buy cookies because, as we have said, time and time again, the thing that irritates me more than life itself is the parents doing the sales for the kids having to do it for themselves.
1: I would honestly think if you're hiring, if you're in the sales business of any kind, the one thing I would guarantee you get hired is if you were a Girl Scout and you sold cookies. I'd sit down and say, hey, you see in sixth grade, you sold cookies. How'd you do? And if this one wasn't my folks did it, that wasn't the answer, I did it, I'd hire them. Hire them because they're that good. This guy should be hired as well. I'm trying to put positivity out there. In an effort to secure his business, a Minnesota drug dealer started issuing discount loyalty cards to his customers.
2: Stop it.
1: No. He even got his mugshot. So, this is the genius of this guy. So they catch one of the guys that was buying the drugs from him, got all drugged up and got caught with the drugs in his pocket. They go through his stuff, and in his wallet is the loyalty card for this cat. and now he's in jail. Brilliant try there, buddy. Give some street cred to the street dealer.
2: Well, and it goes back to, it's like, hey, you know what? If you put half as much effort into a sales marketing job, doing something that was legal as he did to his illegal drug selling, he could be a mogul. But instead, he's in jail.
1: I honestly don't know how those deals go down. I only see what I see on, like, TV movies of drug deals go down. But hey, Bob, I got the good stuff. You want the good stuff? Here's the good stuff. By the way, if you buy 10 more bags for me, I'm going to give the 11th bag free. Here's the little thing where they're doing the clippy thing like Quick Trip does with them. As a drug guy, you're like, you're not serious, are you, Bob? I, you know what I'm saying? I don't know how that world works. But that had to have been a hard sell.
2: Right. I picture him with his little punch-out thing. Or he's got a little stamp of a pot plant, but then that's legal now. So what is?
1: Yeah, I don't know how you pull the loyalty card.
2: What's the loyalty card?
1: And if this catches on, will they have like a rewards card? So just like a debit card, you can just ring it up with a guy, and it keeps track of your rewards. Boom.
2: Well, maybe he could have his own credit card.
1: This guy can't. He's in jail now because one of his guys got caught with his loyalty card in his pocket. That's another bad thing. It's okay if the Quick Trip finds out I'm a loyalty member, which I am, by the way. Thank you, Quick Trip. That's a positive when someone finds out. When you have a drug dealer's loyalty card, another deal altogether.
2: I wonder if they have like a little cute quip like, thank you, and we'll see you again next time.
1: You know, they say that so much, it gets so inauthentic. But, yeah, I don't know how it works. Got to go. I'm out of time. Appreciate you. Thanks, Katie.
2: Okay.
1: Life with Katie on the other.
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1: 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Genius. 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Anyway, not almost do as well as others. It is the Al Travis Show. Thank you for playing along. It's always a pleasure. 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

0: midterm marathon. I'm Lisa Brady, Fox News. President Trump kicking off travel around the country ahead of the November elections.
1: This week, President Trump will rally supporters in Oklahoma, Alabama, and Ohio, all states he easily carried in his three runs for office.
2: Well, I won all of them by a lot. I'm going there just to make sure.
1: The president says his return to reliably red states is also about giving thanks to Republican voters.
2: And I haven't been there in a while, and I want to just thank them. But we also have a governor's race that I think it's over, but we have to make sure people get out and vote, even in Oklahoma.
1: President Trump says the country is doing really well, but Republicans have not been able to get that message across to voters.
0: Fox's Jared Halpern at the White House. Voters keep telling pollsters they're not happy with the economy or the president's handling of it as Democrats run against what they call a failing agenda. About 10,000 more U.S. sailors and Marines are heading to the Middle East. U.S. officials confirming to Fox News a third aircraft carrier is being sent to the region, along with a Marine expeditionary unit. President Trump telling reporters today Iran may have a link to yesterday's attack on a fly-Dubai flight to Israel, which remains under investigation. Israel's prime minister says the co-pilot accused of stabbing the captain and trying to crash the plane is Omani.
3: A country Israel doesn't have diplomatic ties with and therefore wouldn't be allowed to land in Israel. The prime minister is working to figure out exactly how that was allowed.
0: Fox's Jeff Paul in Tel Aviv. Saudi officials say they've given the suspect to the UAE, which is leading a multi-nation investigation. The judge in the Lindsey Clancy murder case refuses to declare her not guilty, rejecting a defense motion that argued prosecutors didn't prove she was responsible for killing her three children in the recent trial that ended with a hung jury. Prosecutors have not said if they plan a retrial. 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
0: A protest against the president's plan to build a giant arch at one of the entrances to Washington, D.C.
8: Carrying signs that said things like veterans over vanity and I'm an arch enemy. Demonstrators gathered near the site of President Trump's proposed triumphal arch. Those protesters say the arch is a desecration to heroes buried close by at Arlington National Cemetery. Democratic Senator Tammy Duckworth blasted the president, telling the crowd,
9: "How dare this coward erect a monument to his own vanity, his own ego, covered in the same fake gold that he's plastered all over the Oval Office."
8: President Trump has said he wants the arch to be more than a monument. He wants to...
10: Here's the total security of southern Minnesota weather forecast and meteorologist Megan Mulford. Daytime highs approaching 65 this afternoon. Under cloudy skies, northerly winds 10 to 15 miles an hour. Lows dip down to about 42 tonight, partly cloudy skies. Daytime highs approaching 60 tomorrow, ample sunshine expected. Dry Saturday and Sunday, under mainly clear skies, with highs in the mid-60s. From the Weatherology Weather Center, I'm staff meteorologist Megan Mulford. Right now, 60.
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12: My, people come and go so quickly here.
13: No, I don't know many people.
14: I know too many people. I guess we're both lonely.
15: Milk was a bad choice.
13: You call? No.
6: Well, there's crying in baseball if you're a Twins fan, but for most folks, not so much. I've got a Matt on baseball. Matt, how are you?
16: I'm doing great, Al. How are you? Best time of year.
6: Well, see, that's what's so funny about you, and I kind of think I get it now. You are giddy now. The playoffs are here, your best teams, you just get to watch every pitch. And now I think I understand why you people are like this. You go through so much and so much time. How many preseason games are there? Team go 20, 30 ball games down there in the orange?
16: Yeah, 6 weeks, right? They start mid-February through 1st of April. Yeah.
6: So you get 30, 35 games down there because they sometimes split the team up. Then you got to go through the 162 trudge of the season to get to this point. That's why you're giddy.
16: Because it's almost over?
6: but you have to go through so much. There's just such a volume of your time to get to the promised land, and here it is. Football. You know, okay, 17 games, got 1 weekend off in the middle. You got 18 weeks, boom, you're either in or you're out. And it's fun, don't get me wrong, love the football, but we aren't as invested for as long a period of time. It's crazy what you guys go through to get to today.
16: Yeah, and I also have a fantasy baseball league, so it's been all time consuming. I don't know what to do with myself after November 1st.
6: Out of curiosity, is your wife a baseball gal, or is she just put up with you and your...
16: Not really, but she's gone to games with me. She went to the Hall of Fame in Cooperstown with me, which she enjoyed. So she's learned a little bit about baseball, but she won't sit down and watch all the playoff games like I do.
6: But you will. You'll be watching...
16: I'll watch most of them.
6: I will give you this, because of the numbers, most games you can watch, right? I mean, there's very seldom that they're overlapping... college basketball, you have 8 different TVs if you want to watch. You can watch most of all the playoffs, right?
16: Right. All right. Yeah, they schedule them for that purpose, right? So everybody can watch.
6: Which makes sense. So let's buster down and take a look at the sides. We start with the American League. First place, the Rays. And we've been talking about you. That's not necessarily a shocker, right? Wasn't a shocker.
16: No, I mean, they've been consistent all year. They're well-balanced between a rotation, which might not be particularly well-known, but they've got some strong starters, good bullpen. They've got a guy on the offensive side who, at 22, he's had 2 40 home run seasons already, right? He's just amazing, Caminero. So, yeah, and they've had a bye. So, right now, the 3 of the 4 wild card series are over. Yeah. There's 1 left tonight. That includes my team. So, we're almost down to 8 teams.
6: Well, talk about that, but talk about how we got here. So Tampa Rays 1, Houston was 2. No, Guardians. Why was Guardians the second?
16: Because they led they were the 2 division leaders with the best records get the byes. Okay. Right? And the American League West had a 500 or a losing record between Houston and Texas. That's why Houston went through, because they won the division, but they had the third worst record of division winners.
6: Okay, so they got to play, but I guess I'm missing. So you're talking the Yankees with a 93-win deal over Houston at 81. Okay,

0: Hall of Famer. And the White Sox, the exciting thing about them is they've got all these young players who are, you know, who have come up through their minor league system, who are playing well. They play small ball well. They've got some good pitchers, but no stars. Yeah, but I think they're going to meet their match in Cleveland.
1: Oh, I will talk about that in the next round.
0: Yeah.
1: But you talk
0: yeah.
1: about the young guys and all this. The Twins were out pretty a long time ago, but the ownership comes out and says, hey, we got a bunch of that young talent we can get excited about next year. That ain't going to fly. We'll talk more. But the promise is spend more money, but the interesting thing there, if we can get off on the Twins for a second,
0: yeah.
1: ownership comes out, we're going to spend more money next year, we're going to build this team, we got young stars, it says everything right. Does anyone believe they'll spend more money? This is my guy comes on, my sports guy. He says mm-hmm. they're expecting this minimum and maximum wage thing, you know, for each team. That's going to pass
0: in
1: the new contract. That's going to get passed. So my guy saying he's going to spend more money is because the entire league is going to force him to spend more money. And up to another $70 million. We're at about $100 million. It'll be a 174.
0: Yeah.
1: Well, what happens? So the Sox, this back, see how he brings, the Sox have $74 million. They're going to have to spend another $100 to get to the bottom if this all goes through next year. They just start throwing money at the same players. The pool of players is the same.
0: Yeah. Yeah. So what do they do? The anticipation is that they're going to raise the minimum salary?
1: And yeah. That's what's going and to there's going to be a maximum, but they're going to have to work that in because some of these teams, like L.A., will be over the maximum no matter what.
0: Ohtani earns $70 million a year
1: yeah.
0: right now.
1: Yeah. So at some point, they'll have to let those people go restructure. I think it's a three-year, you know, we get it passed this next year, you got 3 years to get yourself up. But I just think that seems like a money shuffle. The Ohtanis of the world aren't going to give up his contract.
0: How can you do that? That would be breach of contract because when it was signed, it was legal. I guess it would be going forward.
1: Yeah. So it'll change. Anyway, let's move on. The Boston Red Sox and the Yankees. Boy, that's going to hurt
0: rivalry.
1: Boston. Got to hurt Boston. They were in neither one of those ballgames, were they? I mean, really?
0: 9-0 and 9-1 maybe?
1: 9-2.
0: Something like that. Yeah. Yeah, I feel sorry because that's one of the great rivalries in baseball, and they couldn't compete with the Yankees this year. I mean, Boston was terrible for half the year, and then for about a month they were really good, a good feel good story, but then they fizzled out. I think toward the end they had some key injuries.
1: And is Judge back and healthy and hitting the ball again or no?
0: No, he's out with his calf strain, and he was not on the roster for the wild card series, which is now over. So the question is he coming back for the next round? And even if he does come back, how good is he going to be?
1: Well, put your coaching hat on. Can you sit that man, even if he's rusty, or do you got to get him through the rust, hope the team can still win because you'll need him in the next series? You don't sit Aaron Judge.
0: I think I DH him. I mean, if the calf strain is still bad and he can't run so much, I would DH him and get his bat in the lineup.
1: All right. But on the other side, we'll start with the this one. The Cubs and the Padres. Padres end up winning it 2-0 real quick against the Cubs. Cubs didn't look like the Cubs were just happy to be there, and they didn't think they're going to go anywhere because they didn't put up much of a fight.
0: Yeah, I was a little surprised, to be honest, because they've got some great players. They've got Pete Crow Armstrong, who's going to win the MVP this year for the National League, I think. Bregman, who was hitting well. They just didn't have the pitching, right? And the Padres are full of stars. If they all produce, and they've got their guy Michael King back, the pitcher Joe Musgrove, who's been out forever, who seems to have come back now. So, and they play really well at home, the Padres, generally. But, yeah, yeah, I was surprised. I think that could have gone either way. I think the Padres will be – you got to watch out for them. I mean, I just read an article that said, at this point in baseball, there are no gimmies.
1: Well, I think that's true. I mean,
0: any of these teams can win, right?
1: You get hot at the plate or whatever, sure. On that being said, I bet you'll be watching the game tonight with the Braves and the Phillies, huh?
0: Yes, and this is a hard one because – no, it's not a hard one. We are going out to celebrate my sister-in-law's birthday for dinner tonight.
1: You cancel that.
0: No. So the dinner's not far from here, and it's at 6:30. And the game, because all the other – was originally supposed to be at 2 o'clock in the afternoon. So I said, no problem. Now it's at 8 o'clock. So I think I will skip dessert.
1: Eat up. Let's go, people.
0: Right,
1: let's
0: back
1: move.
0: By 8 o'clock.
1: All right, fair enough. Braves and the Phillies, it's a decent matchup, one apiece. What's going to take and who's on the mound for you tonight?
0: Well, that's the challenge. I mean, Oof.

0: both sides, because the Phillies have great pitchers, Zach Wheeler, Aaron Nola, who's had a resurgence in the second half of the season, but they're both, they both will be going on short rest, which is a good thing for us as a Braves fan. And the Phillies clearly don't trust their bullpen. You know, even last night, they won ultimately, but they had their star, Christopher Sanchez, throw like 120 pitches because they did not want to go into the bullpen. Now, on the Braves side, their starting rotation is thin. I don't know who we're going to throw, either a guy named Grant Holmes, who can be really good or really mediocre, so we'll see. And then Acuna, who has not played well, their one superstar has to come up, you know, with some big play tonight.
1: All right. We'll talk about much more, including the match. We won't know this matchup yet, who takes on the Dodgers, but we'll talk about that and the next level of the games. Right after this, I've got him. He is Matt on Baseball.
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13: I'm Jake Johnson, the high school math teacher running for Congress. I've never run for office before, but I got fed up. Our lives keep getting more expensive, while career politicians let our tax dollars get stolen by fraud and corruption. I'm running against Congressman Brad Finstead. He voted for the tariffs and the Iran war. Now gas, fertilizer, and diesel cost more. He even took money from data center companies, then voted to give them billions in tax breaks. You do the math. In Congress, I'll work with Republicans and Democrats to finally pass a farm bill that delivers year-round E15. I'll also fully fund our police departments and rural clinics and stop China and data centers from buying up our farmland. I'm Jake Johnson, a math teacher and now a candidate for Congress. And I approve this message because Brad Finstead is creating problems. I'll solve them.
14: Paid for by Jake Johnson for Congress.
15: Easily offended? The Al Travis Show is not for you. The Al Travis Show. All sides are welcome.
1: I've got a Matt on Baseball talking all things, of course, with the playoffs going on. Let's bust him down for the next level of division revel. This is a seven-game series now, right?
0: No, I think it's five. Seven games once you get to the American League Championship.
1: All right, fair enough. The White Sox and the Guardians. Let's go there first. A 6-2. But let's be honest, the Central's the worst division in baseball. They separated themselves after 162 games, 85 wins to 84 wins. Is there a dominant? Who are you thinking here? There's not a dominant. You got to pick these guys to win this, is there?
0: No. I mean, I think the American League winner is going to come from the other game.
1: Oh, yeah.
0: I think Cleveland has been playing well in the latter half. They've got good pitching. They've got some

0: they rely heavily on some rookies, but I would give the edge to Cleveland. They have the home field advantage, which could play in the at this point in the playoffs.
1: But it's whoever's going to lose to the other team, right? I would get
0: right.
1: So the Yankees neither and the Rays. Yeah, Yankees or the Rays, and is that all a Judge thing, if he can get himself back together? Or what are your thoughts on that? The Rays had a darn good year. Where are we sitting? They were, well, it was 4.5 games over the Yankees. They've played enough.
0: Yeah. No, that's exactly the point. That's what I'm thinking, that if Judge makes it back in as a factor, that tips the edge to the Yankees. Okay. That rotation is just tough to beat. You've got Ben Rice, who's playing, his 40 home runs. I mean, if Judge comes back and pairs with Ben Rice and he's hitting pretty well, I think the Yankees are hard to beat. But the Rays have had a good season all year, right? The Yankees have such this mystique around them, and I think they have a good team.
1: The Yankees are the Yankees, but with the Yankees-Red Sox, if that could have been further down the line, that's where Major League Baseball people go, right? That's already done. I don't think Rays and Yankees draw huge numbers, do they? I mean, Yankees will, but it's not that exciting. I mean, baseball guys will like it. It's not going to draw the average duck.
0: Right. Yeah, I'm sure the Major League Baseball would love a Yankees-Dodgers World Series.
1: Absolutely. So,
0: which we still might have. But.
1: And who are you putting to win this then, my friend? I got to put you on the line because we'll get you back in 2 weeks when this is about over. Yankees
0: to win the whole thing?
1: No, the Yankees Series? Or the Rays? No, who's going to win?
0: If Judge is back and playing okay, I would go with the Yankees.
1: All right, you're going to make you pick one or the other, Judge in or not. You're going Yankees. All right. On the other side, then, it's the Padres and the Brewers. Who do you feel comfortable with there?
0: It's going to be a good series. I got to go with the Brewers. With that rotation of Mizorowski and Henderson, the one thing they miss, which plays in the playoffs, is power. They don't have a lot of power, but they do everything else well. It's the 100 game winner this year.
1: They won 100. Still crazy. Padres win 91 games. Great season. And Brewers still won 12 more games than they did. I mean, so you're going to give it to them. I enjoy that.
0: They are a good, balanced team, and they've got home field advantage. I got to go with the Brewers.
1: All right, you're going to have to split this two ways. I know you'll like to, but L.A. is going to be taking on either your Braves or the Phillies. You're picking the Braves to move on. Right? I mean, come on.
0: Of course.
1: You're a homer.
0: Of course.
1: That's probably a good call. But how does L.A. take – well, let's just go with the Braves. Are you guys good enough to take on L.A. and win?
0: Absolutely. I mean, we have the talent to do it.
1: Okay.
0: Where the Dodgers have an all-world rotation, but their offense, they've got good players, obviously. Hall of Famers, Freddie Freeman, Mookie Betts, Ohtani, who hasn't been hitting well. He just came back from 15 days on the IL. So that's where they're weak, and their bullpen is not reliable. So they're beatable. They're definitely beatable. I think Atlanta, Philadelphia, either team could win. I'm rooting for my Braves.
1: Sure.
0: I think my Braves will win. I think they're a better team. And then Atlanta, Dodgers, of course, we can definitely beat them.
1: Okay, and that puts you to the series with the Yankees. Is that what you're hoping for? I mean, you want to get through this to this?
0: I picked, when this started, I picked Atlanta, Tampa Bay in the World Series.
1: Oh, all right. Well,
0: that's when I wasn't sure Judge was going to be able to make it back, and now it looks like that's a possibility. Yeah,
1: fair enough. Quick question, because I have 1 minute to go. And I'm sorry you're having dinner with your sister-in-law, whatever, for a birthday.
0: I want to celebrate her. I'm looking forward to that. I think I can do both.
1: What is your go-to when you sit and watch a game? Do you have, I got to have my nachos or whatever? Do you have hot dogs? Do you have a go-to that if you were at home, you'd be gnawing on?
0: Oh, yeah. There's definitely, it's nachos.
1: Okay.
0: A layered nachos dish with beans and meat and cheese. It's excellent. That's my big sporting event dish.
1: Okay, I just took a guess at it, but you don't have, like, the jalapenos on there, right?
0: I do put jalapenos.
1: You do? I can't do that. It just upsets the world. That's too bad. All right. We'll never eat nachos together. I appreciate you doing this. We'll get you back here in 2 weeks, and we'll be looking at the World Series, fair enough.
0: Yes, very exciting. Thanks for having me.
1: Always a pleasure. Matt on baseball.
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2: Minnesota News Network, I'm Ted Aylin. The family of Renee Good, the woman shot and killed by ICE agents in Minneapolis in January, filed civil lawsuits against the federal government. The first suit claims wrongful death under Minnesota law. The second alleges conspiracy to interfere with civil rights by senior federal officials and federal immigration enforcement agents. Republican candidate for governor, House Speaker Lisa Damuth, lays out her public safety plan for Minnesota. Damuth says one part of her plan focuses on local government aid for basic services such as police. Other parts focus on school safety at both the local level and the University of Minnesota. New home building statistics show activity slowed down in September in the Twin Cities metro area. Housing First Minnesota says single-family home building activity fell 8% from the same period last year, while multifamily unit construction accounted for nearly half of all construction activity for the month. This is MNN.
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14: 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Thank Matt very much for coming on. Big baseball guy. We're working out the details, trying. We'll get him back in 2 weeks. That should get us into the championship series getting near the end. See if I can't get him on once a week. And then when the series comes, I can only push these people so far. Can I get him on every couple, 3 days, you know, after each game to bust it down? Matt is a huge baseball fan, knows what he's talking about. Love having him on the show, so I thank him for doing that for me. We're going to work all that out. It's all scheduling. We'll make it fly. I thank him for being here. Speaking of thank you for being here, I appreciate you being a part of the program. If you haven't done it yet, I make my request one more time. 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I don't care what it is, a bumper sticker, a mug, a shirt, whatever. And we're doing this flat Stanley thing. Take your logo, go somewhere, show it off in front of the city, whatever. I literally just got one from the old course in Scotland on the bridge. It couldn't be more fun. I'll start posting those as we get them, but I need you to play along. Buy the cheapest thing you can get. I don't care. Get the logo. Take them somewhere. Help me out. Well, you should be a lot of fun. It is the Al Travis Show. It's nothing without you. Appreciate you helping out.
15: I'm Dan Lody with Your Money Now. Boeing's largest white-collar union approved a sweetened contract offer from the aircraft manufacturer. The new deal includes immediate 10% raises along with annual raises of 4 to 6% based on merit. If there had been a second rejection by the roughly 17,000 members of the Society of Professional Engineering Employees in Aerospace, the path for a walkout would have been cleared and could have happened as soon as October the 7th. Broadcom has a deal in place with Anthropic. The chipmaker will lend up to $42 billion to the AI company for infrastructure build-out. Anthropic will spend so much in return that the developer of Claude will be Broadcom's largest compute customer by 2027. Wall Street posted small gains today after an up-and-down start. The Dow gained 20 points, ending the session at 50,926. The NASDAQ added 10 points, and the S&P 500 was up by 15. And that is Your Money Now.
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18: 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We braved the unknown. We did what we were told. 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

0: 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Pure Talk.
1: There it is. Once again, the music. It means it's time for the barbecue show. We've got them. Jake and Stump Monkey, they are the barbecue show, the BBQ show. Look them up on the Facebook. Gentlemen, thanks for being here.
2: Thanks for having us, Al. We always appreciate it.
1: No, it is my pleasure. I don't know. It's kind of a loosey-goosey question I want to throw at you guys today.
2: Fire away, brother.
1: We're in the fall now. We have the baseball. You guys baseball guys?
2: Yeah. Oh, playoff baseball for sure.
1: Okay. So
2: playoff baseball ruined the sport. It used to be you ran for a pennant, and then you went, we have to make the TV dollars.
1: You know, they also, you know, now have cars and not horses. So move on. Okay, let's get in the 21st. It's a barbecue question. So yeah, we have baseball. You got to, you know, now, of course, right now, every night of the week, there's a good game on. You still have the Viking football on the weekend or the football thing for, you know, Saturday if you're a college guy. And it's fall. How does your meat choices change when we get into this area? Does it? Do you have 12 hours, 14 hours to do a brisket or something? Or is this – and baseball easy with the dog. I'm not the dog guy, but that's the easy off. What's a real barbecuer do in the fall?
3: I'll jump out into this first and say it's actually – it's not actually about the just meat. It's about the change of the whole cuisine, if you will. This is like dip season. Smoked queso, you're making chili, which is not dip. I mean, it's something that sits on the smoker longer and simmers. Okay. That is what I think this time of year really comes down to for me.
4: Served warm.
3: Yeah, something served hot. But, like, I have a few different recipes for smoked queso, or I have a brisket Twinkie dip, which is just – it's fantastic.
1: And no. We don't run past a Twinkie dip. what is a Twinkie dip?
3: It's actually called a Texas Twinkie dip, which is a brisket, cream cheese. You can use peppers, jalapenos, whatever. All these other things put into it. It's like what you stuff into Texas Twinkies, which are shells usually stuffed with cream cheese and brisket and things like that. But this is just a dip form, so you just load it up on a chip, and there you go.
1: And I don't ask a question on the answer to, but Stunt, when you say you have a recipe or two, don't tell me you have a recipe card holder and it's on 3x. Don't you mean it's in your head? Don't.
3: Yeah, it's in my head.
1: Okay, thank. I thought you'd pull out.
2: Because we have cars and stuff now, Al. We don't write them on cards.
1: No, I just meant it's like my mother-in-law. Oh, there's my favorite recipe. You want to write it down? And I'm like, God, don't be that man. Okay, good. In your head. Fair enough.
3: All right. I do have some loose leaf paper in a folder, too, with some of my favorite recipes.
4: Yeah, you saved it, and then you just buried yourself.
2: Just buried yourself.
1: You're an 84-year-old grandmother sharing it. You want a copy of my recipe? I'll write it down.
3: I'm trying to become a civilized human here. When we did our rib competitions, I wanted to keep track of the seasonings we put under the ribs. I keep track of the recipe I put in for my chili, because that chili is award-winning. So I do keep track of some of those things. I'm sorry.
2: Whenever I go by Stunt's house and I need a recipe of his, I just ask his wife, and she goes and gets the little 3x5 box card, and gives me the card. Doesn't belong to Stunt, mind you. It's his wife's box.
1: Understand. Yeah. You didn't answer the question, though, Jake. Does fall bring upon another menu?
2: So fall is, I don't want to say it changes the menu, but I think it makes the menu more interesting because, for me, it's a better time to do bigger meats because – for two reasons. One, it's cooler, so it's easier to maintain a temp. You don't get those spikes like you do with humidity and heat during the summer. Two, you're not as busy as you are in the summer, where you're putting something on the smoker, and then you're running around all day and all weekend and coming back and trying to find a way to squeeze that meal in somewhere on Sunday. There's nothing like fall when you're outside and you're taking care of some leaves, you're doing some stuff around the house, and the smoke from the smoker, when it gets cooler, the smoke doesn't rise as fast, so it kind of hangs in the air, so you can smell it, and the leaves are coming down. And it's, I don't know, it's like Christmas in the fall. It's perfect. It's just picturesque. So, for me, I like that at the time of year. Also.
1: I thought it was bad enough Stunt Monkey had a 3x5 card to write his recipe down. Did you just hear him verbally paint the picture in his backyard like he's Norman Rockwell? Oh, my goodness.
2: I'm a wordsmith, Al. That's what I do. I'm a wordsmith.
3: Words are his paintbrush. Yeah. He takes care of it.
1: That was fantastic.
2: But you know what I mean, though. You can see yeah. it. You can, you know, you it, it's there's just there's something about this time of year. And when Stunt says it's dip season, I totally know what he means, because you want something that's a little warmer. You want something that's that just got a little more savory to it. I don't know. In the summer, it's a different pace. Yeah. In the fall, you kind of start to slow down a little bit, get ready for hibernation, you know?
1: That wasn't what I was looking for. I didn't think that – I guess that wasn't the answer. You gave me the answer. It wasn't what I thought it would be. You know, like, my wife gets excited when now the pumpkin spice coffee will come out because it's – you know, and it's, oh, we're back. Do we barbecue guys have that? That
3: no, we don't smoke pumpkin spice.
2: Yeah, no, actually, dude, pumpkin we got to go out. We're right up against the clock here. Look at the time, son.
1: No, we don't. But we don't have that turning the seasons. It's the same meats over and over again. You like a little queso now? Okay, I get it. I just thought there was like, is there a winter?
3: There's
1: meat?
3: No difference in your meat. I mean, well, I think Jake and I guess in that same regard, we smoke meat all year round. So it's, we do everything. I mean, yeah. I would say I'd like to do brisket a little bit more in the winter or this time of year because I think it's a little bit heartier, and I will then also use it in my chili and stuff like that down the road. Mm-hmm. I will. How about this? I will do jerky in the next 2 weeks because I like making jerky on the smoker.
1: Seriously, how long does that take? Well, yeah, we talked a little jerky.
2: We did.
1: You don't salt it all up, right? I mean, that like you don't use the jerky making packets. Like I had the that wasn't
2: the cured salt and stuff.
1: Yeah, you guys don't use that though. You're how done is it when you're done with it?
3: It's done to eat.
2: You can eat it.
3: Yeah, but I mean, I don't.
1: Is it still moist on the inside, or is it a piece of cardboard you got to rip apart?
3: Still moist.
1: Okay,
3: it's still moist. I smoke it usually for about 2.5-3 hours. At like 180, or maybe even lower than that, and I just let it go. Add little strips of meat on there.
2: All right. It's like anything else. If you smoke it harder and longer, then it gets to be tougher jerky, even with the smoker on. You know, because you use a dehydrator, right, Al?
1: That's what I did when I was doing. Yeah, I haven't used one forever, but that.
2: So you're drying it out. Here you're smoking it, and the smoke is going to pull that moisture out and make it preservable. But with your dried jerky, you can store dry, you can store in a cupboard, you can keep it sealed. With the smoked stuff, you have to refrigerate it. It's only good for about 2 weeks. You know, it's a different type of a deal. But it's fun because it's faster, it's super easy, and you can mix and match your flavors. Like if, you know, I'm sure you're probably working on a pumpkin spice jerky as we speak. You could do that with your smoker.
1: Okay. Thank you. The meat you like to
3: in the air today, I tell you.
1: Yeah, it was the meat that you'd like to do the jerky on. I started, used to be a hunter back in the day. I love deer jerky. That's what
2: venison is all I do.
1: Yeah. And so that was my go-to. I presume with a nice smoker, you could do turkey, grind some turkey up. You could do pork. What do you use when you're doing your jerky? What are you making?
3: I've done just beef. Usually gone just a chunk of meat. I think a center cut, maybe round or something like that was called. Honestly, I didn't do it for 2 years now, so I don't remember offhand.
1: Well, open up the door, take a look around. There's other kinds of meats out there, Mr. Beef Guy. Take a look.
3: Okay, well, I enjoyed what I made, and it was good, so I'm good.
1: Did you write down the recipe so you could get exactly the same next time?
3: I did not write down the recipe.
1: Oh, no.
2: So his grandma transcribed it for him.
1: Jake, do you do any...
3: I have my recipes. I'd have a lot more recipes wrote down.
1: Do you do jerky, and is it always just the same meat? Is it always beef?
2: I do... All my jerky is always venison.
1: Okay.
2: Just because I like... It's a great way to use some of those cuts of venison rather than grinding them. Mm-hmm. So I do it that way. The jerky seasoning / flavor that I do is never the same because I invent it from scratch. I take an empty seasoning container, and then I pour a bunch of stuff in a bowl, and I taste it and give it a little run and let her buck and just see what happens, you know. Cause,
3: let her buck, no pun intended.
2: Maybe there was.
1: He's a wordsmith. Do you remember the whole outside with the smoke? Nope. Going across the yard. Okay, we got to go to break. I'll throw the question at you guys. Think about it on the other side. 2 weeks ago, I came up with the idea of the all-in-one bucket cleaning grill cleaning kit. You remember that? It was a brilliant idea.
2: Record sales so far for us.
1: Okay, fantastic. We could put your logo on. It'd be great. But what I'd like you guys to tell me on the other side, I've got two of my boys now becoming young grillers themselves. What would you give them for a starter kit? Do they start on the coal?
3: How old are they again?
2: 35 and 21.
3: Young grillers. such young men.
1: Well, I think my youngest is, what, 23 now? And his brother be 26, just got married, just got his own place. And it's like, what's the starter deal? We got it. We should possibly, I mean, in all reality, if we're going to do this right, he should have to learn on coal, like all the rest of us, a little Weber. Figure
2: he
1: that out.
2: He should have learned that when he lived at home. I'm just saying.
1: They've seen it done. That's just me. Okay. I should never prep the guest with the question.
2: I wasn't meant to be mean. Yeah, I was just.
1: You meant that in the nicest way possible. You're a bad dad, Al. I got it. Back after this.
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11: 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The Al Travis Show. Nothing but talk.
1: We got him, Jake and Stunt Monkey and the barbecue guys. Maybe this is where we get a little in-depth, a little deeper, find out more about these guys. Because they were making fun of how I raised my children just before we went to break. Let me put it this way. We're never more than one step away from our raisin. And I'm going to be honest with you here. This is the honest truth. My dad showing me the barbecue ways meant sitting in a campfire somewhere next to a lake, holding a stick. We didn't purchase those thongs. We literally got a stick from the woods with a hot dog, and should it dip down and hit ashes, you say, "Dad, eat it, son. We're not wasting any meat." That was how I was raised in the barbecue world. I'd throw my marshmallow. They could become complete charcoal, and my dad said, "We're not wasting it. Eat it." That was my experience with barbecue. At least now, one generation later, my kids didn't go through that. They've seen the old man barbecue. I don't know what they picked up, but I didn't share anything with them. I'd like to know how you raise with your silver grill in your mouth stunt.
2: Well done, Al.
3: I don't know what I did to this guy.
2: Power to the people.
3: I would like to start by saying when you started your story there, I thought you were trying to tell us that your dad was a caveman. And he showed you how to light a fire, and then he put meat over fire. That's what that sounded like when you started.
2: For the record, and not to step on Stunt's touchdown call here, but for the record, we did this. I did the same thing as kid also. We had the fire with the stick, and we had the marshmallows, and we had the hot dogs.
1: Did your dad give you tutorials on how to grill differently? That was it for me and my old man. That's what about grilling.
2: That was all. When my son, I'll talk about, because, you know, I have a son. When my son was old enough where he was into it, here's what we would do. We would go outside back when I was strictly a charcoal guy, and when I was going to make dinner, before the charcoal was perfectly ready, you take some slices of bologna,
1: right,
2: and you get the tongs, click, click, and you let him grill slices of bologna. And he gets to flip it, and he gets to turn it around, and he gets to see how the bologna is affected by the fire and the heat, and it costs you nothing. And if he ruins it, it affects nothing. But he's now grilling also, and he's still part of that process.
1: And
3: I love that.
1: And you
2: and we done? Called it at my house, we called it parenting.
1: I'm getting a little teared up right here with that father-son time. And I can't, with your funeral, I can't wait to describe that same story someday. Stunt, silver grill in your mouth. How did you learn? You're ripping my parenting techniques. I'm not.
2: Come on, Stunt, man. His guy's doing the best he can. Give him a little support here.
3: Yeah, my bad.
2: Rip, tear everybody down to make yourself feel better.
1: Is that what you do, Stunt? Not build yourself up, tear everyone down. I get it. Okay, that's another way of doing this grilling thing.
3: Sure. Well, anyway, my dad never really showed me. I've just learned by osmosis around him, if anything. He had a charcoal lever growing up. That's all he used. He was the grill master. I never got to use the bologna trick.
1: Thank you.
3: I just got to watch him do it. And again, I got to eat off that. They did do their steaks, at least from what I remember, always very char them up. They're done.
2: They're done, yeah.
3: And for a long time, I actually did not like steak because that's all I remember. And I ordered one once at a restaurant. I'm like, wait, this is like really moist and delicious. What's going on? And that changed a lot about my my thoughts on
1: steak. They didn't have thermometers back then as far as you could meet thermometers. Dad just did it by touch, by feel.
3: Yes. And
1: my second beer, it'll be done. It'll be fine. That's how we went.
3: Yeah, so I never learned a lot. I watched in osmosis, and we did over the fire cooking, but I was never told, here, you grill for a while. That was never my deal. I had to grow up and fall in love with it all on my own.
1: We had similar old men.
2: And full disclosure, though, Al, Mr. Stunt's defense, Father Stunt's defense, are you handing off your grilling tongs to anybody else around in your yard? No, your dad was just being a dude. He was not doing it.
1: Yeah.
2: Son, lesson one, never touch another man's grill.
3: Yeah. And as a matter of fact, go get another beer.
1: It's not Mr. Son. It'd be Mr. Monkey. Okay. Anyway, it doesn't matter.
3: My dad called me Mr. Monkey or Mr. Stunt. Any of those are really weird in general.
2: But we're talking about your dad.
1: Yeah, your dad being Mr.
3: My dad.
1: Okay. Now back to the original question before you rip my parenting skills. So what's the beginner setup? What is
2: Should I force them
1: to go with the charcoal first before they get to the smoker, before they get to the propane? What would you tell your 24-year-old kid, and what does he need to get going?
2: All right, two things I'm going to ask to qualify the question, if you will. One, are you gifting him this, or did he ask you for this?
1: He asked. What's the starter? I got one son who's going to – he thinks he's all that – wants to jump right to the Traeger grill. I'm like, you know, you might have a step or two before you get there. Let's walk before we run. Yes, no?
2: Listen, first of all, Al, the Traeger pellet smoker was designed for folks who want to go from infancy to marathon immediately. There's no learning curve. The learning curve on a pellet smoker is so small. That's why they're so popular. It's because any Joe Blow can go pick one up, and you're cooking on it that afternoon practically. If your son is asking, I want to start and I want to learn the right way, I would say it depends, right, on what he wants to do. Does he live in an apartment with a balcony? Does he have acreage? Does he want to do big meat smokes? Does he do hot dogs and hamburgers on the weekends? Because all of those things factor in. I mean, to be honest, 80% of the people we talk to, based on the grilling they do, not necessarily the smoking, they need a gas grill that's not too big, that sits in the corner of their patio. They can fire up and do a pork chop.

0: brat, a hot dog, a hamburger, and not have to overthink it or overstress it.
1: You seem to be nodding, Stud. Would you throw anything in on that?
2: No, I mean, that's Jake. If you're just starting out, anything to get you going, depending on where your property is and what you got room for, it'd be great to have them start out on a charcoal lever, just kind of learn the ways and the passion you have behind that. But if that's not the space for it, or maybe doesn't even have passion for tending to the fire that way, in that case, go with the Blackstone. Yeah. The Blackstone we constantly talk about, it changes lives.
0: It does, I'm telling you, because you can do almost anything. And I will also add to that quickly. I know we're up against the clock, but one of the best smokers I know is Stunt. He didn't get his first Weber kettle with charcoal until a couple years ago.
2: Yeah, just a few years ago.
0: So it doesn't matter where you start. It matters where you finish, Al.
1: Well, that's interesting. That whole ask your kid all those questions and stuff. I was probably wrong to tell him to leave me alone.
0: No, that sounds about right for you.
1: Wow.
2: Okay. Back to the cellar till Christmas.
1: Got to go. We're out of time.
0: How does someone find my 3x5 cards?
1: Yeah, how does someone find the barbecue show and that sort of thing? Give it to me.
2: Absolutely. We're at the BBQ show, the barbecue show, all social media, all your podcast platforms as well.
1: All right, fair enough. Appreciate you guys.
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1: The last place you can go to talk grilling with the guys. It's Jake and Stump Monkey, the BBQ. There are no dashes. The BBQ Show. Look them up on Facebook. A lot of great stuff there. Evidently, it's like pork month. We didn't get to that. We'll talk about it next month. Appreciate them coming on and talking all things grilling. They're just good guys and passionate about it. I like to grill. I literally texted my wife today, and said, what are we doing this weekend? A lot of good stuff going on, some Michigan-Minnesota football, some Minnesota Vikings against the Miami Dolphins. I want to get some grilling going, and so we're already talking about it. I enjoy to grill. I don't grill in the winter. I don't have any want to go out and be cold. That's just me. Hey, I appreciate the guys being on the program. I appreciate you being here. Comments or questions for me or the barbecue show, let me know. al@altravisshow.com.
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0: This is SportsCenter. I'm John Ryder. The lone baseball postseason wildcard series to go the distance is the Phillies and the Braves. They will play a decisive Game 3 tonight in Atlanta to decide who goes on to the divisional round to take on the Dodgers. The Phillies rally with back-to-back homers from Kyle Schwarber and Bryce Harper in the 8th, and then a game-winning Alec Boehm homer in the 10th as they survive with a 4-3 victory. Manager Don Mattingly on his big offensive guns yesterday.
1: Schwarber and Harper, obviously, those are huge. And, you know, Schwarber fights off some, you know, pitches, and it was getting, it's closing in on not being able to see very well. But, you know, to catch him there, and then Bryce had a pretty good pitch, you know, kind of down and in, and didn't really, and be able to keep that fair is a big swing.
0: And a winner-take-all Game 3 tonight between the Phillies and Braves is on ESPN Radio and the app with coverage starting at 7:30 Eastern. Aaron Nola faces Atlanta and lefty Ray Kerr as their opener. Week 4 of the NFL kicks off tonight in Cleveland with the Steelers battling the rival Browns. Both teams are 2-1. Pittsburgh dealing corner Joey Porter Jr. to Dallas for a pair of picks.
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4: It's an absolute pleasure, both of us, especially Harry being a native Atlanta, to talk to somebody from outside of that city, inside that city. 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
5: Is there a line or a phrase people ask you to recite the most when they see you?
6: Man, when people see me, they yell out, Smokey! Smokey! You know, what the character in Friday said, Ezell character said. And they don't really ask, they say it themselves, which is great.
4: Wow.
5: It's best to end on that because it's Love Friday. I need is 3.5 minutes. Maybe even four. You'll be wanting to marry a brother.
6: That's right. Sweet of the bear, the black of the kids.
3: This is Freddie and Harry.

0: with Harry Douglas and Freddie Coleman. When you put us together, you have the best show on your radio. It's the Afternoon Cool, known as Freddie and Harry, and we are here. Presented by Progressive Insurance on the ESPN app, Sirius XM Channel 80, as well as TuneIn. And don't forget to tell that smart speaker to play ESPN Radio. Let a couple of bros know at 888-ESPN, 888-729-3776. What do you think we'll learn more about tonight? The Pittsburgh Steelers at 2-1 or the Cleveland Browns? Also at 2-1, 888-ESPN, 888-729-3776. But we got to go to Guy HD, and you'll love this. He kind of needs God's plan. When it comes to Drake making a quarterback of the New England Patriots, the first three games, he's had Satan's plan. And that has not worked for the Patriots and for Drake May. So HD, he kind of needs God's plan with the kind of issues he's had in the first three games for the New England Patriots. And even Drake May talked about that saying, man, oh, man, it's not about my shoulder impacting me throwing the football. I've got to be better.
1: No, it hasn't. It hasn't. And, you know, I think, you know, it doesn't impact my decision-making. And that's what, you know, makes and breaks, you know, play, you know, for quarterbacks. You know, I don't feel like we're, you know, struggling to move the ball. I think we're, you know, I'm turning the football over, doing things that are, you know, preventing us from scoring touchdowns. And I think that's one of the biggest things for me. I think we've done a history when we don't turn the football over, playing, you know, good football and finding out and find ourselves on the right side of games. So that's the biggest thing. And

0: I'm looking forward to, another good week of practice and felt good out there today.
1: And then, HD, he had to deal with this question. Rumors of a rift between him and head coach Mike Vrabel.
0: Mike Vrabel's been one of the best football coaches I've had in my life. I think, one of the biggest things why, this has been, so enjoyable for me is playing for Coach. I think we all feel that way in the locker room. He pushes us hard. I love playing for him, and it's not going to change, and it hasn't changed, and it won't change. The way he pushes me and coaches the quarterback in a way that I really respect, and I'm looking forward to getting going and then proving to Coach that we can lead, I can lead this football team and play good football.
2: As far as the relationship between him and Coach Mike Vrabel, I don't think you have anything there where those two guys are disconnected. Now, I know a lot of people who play for Vrabes. He came the year after I left the Tennessee Titans, and a lot of those veteran players that was on that roster played for him for multiple years. And he's the type of coach that is fiery. He's going to challenge you, but he also has a good sense of when he needs to love on you. And that's the former player in him. Understanding in certain moments, I can't beat my guy up right here. I need to uplift him and give him this positivity so he knows 1,000% that we believe in him and I believe in him. But he's also going to call you out when you're not doing what you're supposed to do. And you love that. And it's not because he's trying to embarrass you. It's because he loves you and he knows what you're capable of. Mm-hmm. And the expectation that he has for you week in and week out from a player perspective. As far as Drake May as an individual, number one, you have to play this game with confidence. You can never allow your confidence to waver. And I can see right now he might not have the most confidence in the world, and at that position, mm-hmm. you have to have that. Number two, you have to be able to trust the guys around you. I don't know if Drake May trusts his offensive line right now. I don't know if he trusts his receivers at the moment. And you can see that he's hesitant at times when he's back in the pocket from throwing the football.
1: Right.
2: And then when guys are open, you may see it being underthrown or at times being overthrown because he don't necessarily trust the guys that might be receiving the football. And rightfully so. You look at last year, Stephon Diggs was his number one target. And Stephon Diggs was his security blanket.
1: Absolutely.
2: 85 catches, over 1,000 yards and 4 touchdowns. Well, the other guy that he trusted drastically from a wide receiver perspective is no longer on the roster neither. He's down in Houston, Kayshawn Booty, who had 33 receptions for 551 yards and 6 touchdowns. So, he has to work on that trust with his wide receivers. Mm-hmm. Make sure you never lose that confidence.
1: Sure.
2: But then lastly, Freddie, you have to believe that things are going to form out the way they're supposed to.
1: Here's something else, and I love what you said in terms of having belief. He's got to stop believing that the play has to be perfect every play.
2: Because it doesn't. There's no such thing all the time.
1: Right. Stop trying to be perfect because you're not. Sometimes the best play is just go out and make a play. And for the first time in a long time, probably even in college, Drake May is about to find out what makes great quarterbacks elite quarterbacks or great quarterbacks good quarterbacks. When you're getting everybody else's best shot, how are you going to handle that? And I think that pressure is weighing him down, thinking, well, we're getting everybody's attention coming into the season, and now I have to be perfect to overcome the fact that A.J. Brown is not here, or that Stephon Diggs is not here, or the offensive line has not been up to snuff. If you're waiting for perfection, Drake May, it's going to be a longer season for the Patriots, because they better not lose against Buffalo on Sunday. They lose that game, they can forget about the division. They're playing for the wild card of 1-3.
2: It's a great chance they're going to lose that ball game, but here's what I would also say, though, Freddie. Like, from a teammate perspective, that's why I think it's important to know your teammates, watch their body language. Freddie, I used to literally sit in the locker room because I used to be one of the first ones there every day. I used to sit in the locker room and watch my teammates how they came into the locker room. And I can tell ones that, man, this might be a rough day. I need to go over here and elevate or make this guy smile, make him laugh or something. I can just sense it. When you're watching as a teammate Drake May perform the way he's performing, and just look at his post-game interviews and every time he does one. Freddie, tell me how many times you've seen Drake May look in the camera for the entire time that he's doing a post-game interview.
1: Not once. You know why?
2: He's looking down. Yeah. So as a teammate, you have to sense that, right? You have to sense that and say, you know what? Things might not be perfect, but I'm going to make the play for this guy regardless. I'm going to go put my arm around him and tell him how much we do love him, how much we need him, and we won't be able to have success if it's not for him.
1: Right. I hear you. The problem with that is they expect Mike Vrabel to do it because that's what he's done. When everybody doubted the Patriots last year, even in that run, Mike Vrabel was the voice of that organization.

0: player on a team, either in high school or in college in North Carolina, and now the Patriots. That doesn't mean that he's had to worry about a leadership role. When you're the best player in the team you produce, that's leadership, depending what level it is. But in the NFL, with all those personalities, you got to be part brother, part dad, part psychologist, part mommy, part anything. You got to find a way to deal with those parts in the locker room. And if you've never done it, and your personality doesn't lend a way to do that, then that can be an issue when you're going through adversity. This is the first time that Drake May's gone through any kind of adversity like this at the highest level of football. And if you're trying to figure that out, and your coach took care of that for you last year, and you got to take care of that this year, I think that's leading to that pressure on him and why he's trying to make every play perfect to say, hey, guys, you can believe in me. Sometimes the best play is just go out and make a play. If you got to run or give it to somebody.
1: I think the absence of Stephon Diggs is massive in this way, Freddie, because I believe Stephon Diggs is that type of player, right? To see a young quarterback struggling, man, come talk to me, Drake. Come talk to me. What's bothering you? What's wrong? Hey, you're our guy. This can't happen without you. You are our guy. That's why I thought the Stephon Diggs departure was going to be bigger than what people made it. Because of that reason, because of him and how he's been able to elevate every young quarterback, Freddie, that he has been with in the National Football League.
0: Well, if you're Drake May, you have to elevate yourself. We had Earthquake, one of our favorite comedians, on last week. As he would say, you got to help yourself.
1: True story.
0: If you're Drake May, if you can help yourself, you can help the other selves known as the Patriots and avoid falling to 1-3 and having no chance of winning the AFC East. So we'll see what they're going to do on Sunday. Buffalo Bills are hosting the New England Patriots. Bills undefeated 3-0. Patriots 1-2. Cards begins at noon Eastern time on ESPN Radio and the ESPN app. And Football Sunday on ESPN Radio is presented by Gusto. Meanwhile, in the AFC North, in the afternoon cool known as Freddie and Harry, with Harry Douglas and Freddie Coleman on ESPN Radio, the ESPN app at 6 XM Channel 80, you can put your hand down. I'm not even going to ask you to raise your hand if you thought both of these teams, the Steelers and the Browns playing tonight, would have a combined record of 4-2. Many people thought it'd be like 2-4 as a combined record involving these two.
1: Well, 1-5.
0: 1-5. Maybe 0-6. I don't know. But both of these teams are 2-1 coming into tonight's game. And a big reason for Cleveland being 2-1 is that Deshaun Watson has not looked as bad as people thought he was going to look at the first part of the season. And on the Thursday night game, first place on the line, Deshaun Watson, we have to say about playing this game tonight for Cleveland against Pittsburgh.
2: We're super excited. You know, we just, you know, ultimately, you know, as a locker room, we just stay locked in, make sure we got our craft and everything that, you know, our game plan is, so we can go out there and execute at a high level. You know, we're playing a very tough opponent, experienced opponent, and we got to make sure that we have all our things locked in going into that game.
0: AC, I'll throw this question at you, and I'll chime in after you give the answer. Who do you think we're going to learn more about tonight, Cleveland or Pittsburgh?
1: It's going to be the Pittsburgh Steelers.
0: Really?
1: I believe so, Freddie, because Cleveland, they've had success. But what we've seen from Pittsburgh week one versus Atlanta, it wasn't the best offensive game. But defense, they had it hitting on all cylinders. The second game of the year versus the New England Patriots. Ooh, struggle bus. They lost that one. Offense didn't look good. But then week three versus the Cincinnati Bengals, we've seen this offense look different. The run game was full throttle, and I think it kind of starts with Jaylen Warren and being committed to that run game. And for people who aren't familiar with running back Jaylen Warren for the Pittsburgh Steelers, he's one of four players right now this season with over 200 yards rushing and 100 yards receiving. So not only can he do it in the run game, he can be an extension of the pass game as well. So run things through him, but then also – then you had Aaron Rodgers making those throws and guys having those explosive plays. But in my opinion, it all started with the run game. And if Pittsburgh, we know what Alex Highsmith and what T.J. Watt and those guys bring to the table. You force the issue and you score points early. Okay. Now you have that defense in a position to where the opposing team is trying to play catch-up and they're in passing situations. That's exactly where you want to have them. So I'm going with the Pittsburgh Steelers.
0: Here's why I'm going to go with the Cleveland Browns, and not saying you're wrong about this, but I still wonder how long this experiment is going to continue because this team has been able to galvanize itself around Deshaun Watson. That was in the Kimberly Martin, ESPN NFL reporter, on a sports line said this morning. Yeah, this team has been galvanized around Deshaun Watson because the head coach told everybody, I believe in Deshaun Watson.
3: I think what Todd Monken said from the beginning was, I'm not going to look at past years because I

0: I wasn't here. I'm going to give the guy a clean slate, which is what he did. And a lot of us have gone on record at saying, I would go with a young guy just to see what I have. But Todd Monken really said, I don't really care what anybody thinks. Watching them in practice, knowing the skill set, can we at least tap into the skill set and the experience that Deshaun has? Now, I don't want to make it sound like, has Deshaun turned a corner? Is he, like, going to, like, skyrocket, this team is going to be in the playoffs? I don't know. I'm not saying that the Browns are definitely a playoff team, right? But what Todd Monken has at least been able to do is give us flashes of Deshaun of old. And I think that's been encouraging.
1: That's why I think we're going to learn more about the Browns tonight more than the Steelers, because if you take down the Pittsburgh Steelers with Aaron Rodgers on the other side, that'll have people's eyes wide open. A lot of people still look at, they still look at Deshaun Watson as a relic. Why is he still out there? The team may be winning in spite of him, which was not the case last week. He led that team down the field against the Carolina Panthers to that win in Cleveland, and he did not get the reception a lot of people thought he was going to get. When he got out there, I didn't hear a lot of boos, and I was watching that game in the beginning. And the more he kept playing, the more cheers are on his side. I'm sure Deshaun Watson said, I can breathe now. No one's going to boo me being out here because they don't want me out here. You go out there and you win against an Aaron Rodgers, Pittsburgh Steelers team, and a T.J. Watt, Alonzo Highsmith defensive team, then all of a sudden you put a lot more distance between you being that anti-dude and that pro-dude that people continue to rally around with the Cleveland Browns.
2: And, Freddie, you got to give a lot of credit to Todd Monken as the head coach and the guy making certain decisions within this organization, because when no one thought it was popular to say that Deshaun Watson was going to be the starting quarterback and that they were rocking with that guy, Todd Monken stood 10 toes down and said, no, he's our starting quarterback.
1: He did.
2: After week one as well, too, when everyone wanted to give the job to Shedeur Sanders. So, you know, when no one believed in Deshaun Watson, Todd Monken did. He's seen certain things. And now the best way for Deshaun Watson to repay Todd Monken and also repay himself is to go out there and perform at a high level each time you get that opportunity. Because here's one thing I do know. See, when the game is taken away from you, boy, that gratitude hits it hits different. Perspective starts to hit.
1: Especially somebody believes in you when nobody else does.
2: Yes. So when you got that opportunity again to go out there and be a starter and make plays on Sundays and do something that God gave you the talent to be able to do, you want to repay those folks that believed in you when no one else did. And Todd Monken is that guy right now. For Deshaun last week versus the Carolina Panthers. And, Freddie, I'll be honest with you. Last week, I did not think the Cleveland Browns were going to beat the Carolina Panthers.
1: Take a number.
2: I did not think they were. But when they had to go down and score a touchdown and take a lead in that ball game, they were able to do that offensively within a drive led by Deshaun Watson. Now, that wasn't the end of the ball game. That defense still had to go out there on the field and get stops. And that's exactly what they were able to do. Mason Graham had two sacks last week.
1: He's coming on strong, man.
2: Yes, he is. So this Cleveland Browns team, I do believe we can learn a lot of things about them tonight. I think we can learn a lot about both teams.
1: Sure.
2: But, you know, I think for Cleveland, who's a young team and who's still trying to figure things out, it will be more impressive, I would say, for them to be 3-1 versus the Pittsburgh Steelers.
1: Speaking of the Pittsburgh Steelers, Anthony in Dallas, one of our favorites at 888-729-3776. He's got something to say about his Steelers team about to face a Cleveland Browns team tonight on Thursday Night Football. And both of those teams are 2-1. Ant-Man, hit it.
3: What's up, baby?
1: What's up, baby?
3: What's up, my brothers?
2: Nothing much.
3: What's up, Harry Douglas the Fourth? Hey, man, I got a question for you, man. Your father's still teaching wide receivers how to catch balls, man. You know, how much he charge? I mean, I know he's a multi-millionaire, but I'll pay for it, dude.
1: Wow.
3: Literally, I'm a thousandaire. I'll pay for it, man. Tell the cops, man.
1: Wow.
3: Hook it up. That's all I'm saying.
2: I got you.
1: Wow. DK Metcalf, look out.
3: Now, he better ball. I tell you what, he better ball tonight because I'm going to come out my checkbook. I'm going to write one to you, Harry Douglas, the four. I'm for real. Get that man some lessons. Anyway, we got to win tonight, man, because look like we a farm system for the Dallas Cowboys of late, man. We gave them three of our players, man. I know you happy, Brady, but that's okay. That's okay. You know, we're going to make up for it.
1: Well, believe me, I'd have been a lot better if they gave me Alex Highsmith, T.J. Watt, nothing against Joey Porter Jr. Give me somebody else that can rush the passer for the Pittsburgh Steelers, but his point is valid, because if you're the Steelers, you find a way to win this game. You do not allow Cleveland Browns to think they can be a factor in an AFC North, because this is what I call the non-dude

0: division. All four of these teams are 2-1. I'm thinking they don't have a lot of dude mentalities as a team in that division. I know Joe Burrow's due to quarterback, Aaron Rodgers, et cetera, et cetera, et cetera. But I look at all four, Lamar Jackson, Baltimore. But I look at all four of these teams, AZ, and I say, no matter who wins tonight, is anybody really trustworthy enough for me to say, coming out of this division, they're going to be a threat in the AFC? Right now, that pocket is empty regarding all four of these teams.
1: Well, it's also going to be a dogfight between these four football teams. And, Fred, it's some of the things that we've seen over the years. It doesn't matter how good these football teams are or how bad these football teams are. When they play within the AFC North, we see teams like we've seen the Cleveland Browns over the last few years win some of these matchups versus these opponents that we thought they wouldn't be able to win.
0: True.
1: So it's always going to be a juggernaut. It's going to be up in the air. But all four teams being 2-1 right now in a Thursday night football game, a division game between the Steelers and the Browns, this is important because I think it is going to come down to the last second in the last game, week 17, 18, that is, to see who is going to win this division. Now, before the season started, I picked Baltimore.
0: You did?
1: But I still believe Baltimore they have little things they need to work on to become that team that you're talking about, that orneriness and that team that's just demonstrative when they go out there on the football field and you know for a fact that, man, we're going to have to bring it for 60 minutes. Well, if I'm the Cleveland Browns, I'm saying to myself, no one picked us to be at this spot right now.
0: True.
1: We shouldn't give a damn about what people think at this moment right now. Let's go out here and show the world what we're capable of.
0: Well, our favorites is David at OHIO. He's also a Pittsburgh Steelers fan as well. David, we heard from Anthony in Dallas saying, my Steelers are going to win this game. What do you have to say about your Steelers playing in Ohio tonight against the Cleveland Browns?
2: Yeah, I hear Mr. Bird over there saying that Browns are going to win, but my Steelers, they're going to win tonight. You know why? Because Mike McCarthy and all them players on the team, they're not at home playing Minecraft right now. They're actually going to go out there, take care of business. And you know what they say about those Browns? The Browns plus it down. Thank you, guys.
1: Now, David, I did not say the Cleveland Browns were going to win.
0: That's why you did not.
1: I was just speaking from the type of mindset that they should have in Cleveland right now.
0: Isn't it fun, though, to actually have a game that matters in Cleveland?
1: True.
0: We haven't said that about a Cleveland Browns game.
1: Well, we haven't talked about the Browns in a relevant way
0: right. In
1: a very, very long time. So I think that for 2026, that's something that we're enjoying right now because we're not accustomed to doing it, Freddie.
0: No doubt about that. Chris and Duval's got something to say about tonight's game involving the Browns and Steelers at 888-729-3776. Captain Chris, what you got?
3: Hey, fellas. How y'all doing?
0: Good. How are you, my man?
3: I was calling to say that with Deshaun, you know, it's an easy narrative for everyone to, you know, boot against Deshaun because of everything he's been through. But if anyone else was in that position, they would want the second opportunity as well. So I feel like, you know, it's okay to sit up there and want to see him succeed because everyone else would want a second chance as well. So, but not only that, I was calling also to talk about when y'all were saying these defenses are behind. It's kind of how the NFL is built now because they taught the tackle totally different. I couldn't coach because we wasn't taught to hit like that. And the strike zone for the quarterbacks and everything else is just different. So it's kind of how the NFL is built for the offense to be more advanced than the defense.
0: Yeah, that's completely fair and accurate.
1: It's
0: because
1: fair, and I hate
0: face.
1: It, though, too.
0: I don't like it either.
1: I want to see a defender put that Rydell on somebody.
0: Yeah, but I want to see
1: hit stick, talk, shut your mouth.
0: Well, the worst part about some of the rules is that guys get called for roughing the passer because they couldn't stop themselves like a cartoon character midair for not having their full body weight in the quarterback if they're making a sack or making a hit.
1: Freddie, I remember some years ago there was a game in Miami where I thought the player, I think he tore his ACL because he was trying to lay off the quarterback.
0: Yeah.
1: So now I'm putting myself in a compromisable position as a defender because you don't want the quarterback to get hurt. But can you really fault the NFL? Because
0: no,
1: think about all these
0: man.
1: Starting quarterbacks that we see out and these backup quarterbacks that we're seeing. So
0: that's
1: the type of product you don't want to see on a consistent basis on the weekend. So it is what it is, I guess.
0: The quarterback helps the bottom line, especially when you have a lot of star power quarterback in the NFL. With Harry Douglas, I'm Freddie Coleman. It's the Afternoon Cool, known as Freddie and Harry. 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Another big week in college football. And AC has observations about the guy who's the best player in college playing for Ohio State. And two quarterbacks that are young but ready to take over the SEC. Part of his observations, if you keep it here on ESPN Radio and the ESPN app.
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6: Here's your total security of Southern Minnesota weather forecast and meteorologist Megan Mulford. Lows dip down to about 41 tonight under partly cloudy skies, northerly winds 8 to 15 miles an hour. Daytime highs approaching 60 tomorrow, clear skies. Mainly clear skies tomorrow night, lows around 42. Mainly clear and dry Saturday and Sunday with highs in the mid-60s. From the Weatherology Weather Center, I'm meteorologist Megan Mulford. Right now, it's 59 degrees.
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0: John Ryder. We have a baseball wild card winner take all tonight in Atlanta between the Braves and Phillies in Game 3 after Philadelphia forced a Game 3, rallying to win 4-3 in 10 innings yesterday. Pitching matchup for tonight features veteran Aaron Nola on the mound for the Phillies. Braves counter with lefty Ray Kerr as their opener. It's on ESPN Radio and the app with coverage starting at 7:30 Eastern. The Yankees are moving on after pounding the Red Sox 9-2 last night in the Bronx to sweep the series. New York now faces the top seed in the AL, division rival Rays. Yankees star Aaron Judge was sidelined for the wild card round with a strained calf. Was asked postgame if he will be able to play in the divisional round.
1: Hey, you were doing some live at bats today. First game of the Diaz is until Saturday. How are you feeling? Do you think it's at all a possibility?
2: You know, Saturday's a long ways away, but I'm doing everything I can all morning, night, during the game, everything to prepare myself to be ready to go. So, I want to be in there. So we'll see what happens.
0: And Game 1, Yankees-Rays is on Saturday night at the Trop on ESPN Radio and the app. Coverage starts at 6 p.m. Eastern.
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0: Dungus, I'm Freddie Coleman. We are the Afternoon Cool. Known as Freddie and Harry, thank you very much. 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Don't forget to tell that smart speaker to play ESPN Radio. We got another big slate of college football games on the docket this weekend. 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It's not going to do you any good. 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
2: Number one,
5: y'all, let's go to where College Game Day will be this weekend. It's the home of the Iowa Hawkeyes. Now, the last time College Game Day was actually there... Freddie, it was September 30th, 2006.
0: You were a little boy, weren't you?
5: I was a little boy. No, actually, I was a teenager.
0: You were a teenager, I'm about to say. Yeah.
5: I was in college, Freddie.
0: I mean, you weren't that much of a youngin'. You were young and ready, but you weren't a youngin'.
5: I was going a little peach fuzz.
0: I bet you were.
5: Just a little bit.
0: Get that peach going.
5: But this game is going to be, I think, outstanding to start off. But then I feel like Ohio State is going to break away with this one. Jeremiah Smith. This is the best player in college football, and what I've noticed about him that's different than prior years, he's moving all around the formation. So shout out to his offensive coordinator, Arthur Smith, not just having him stationary so teams can double-team him. He has him inside, the top of a stack formation, at the bottom of a stack formation, left, right, inside, playing a lot of different spots along the formation. So shout out to them for being able to do that. I want you to listen to Pro Football Hall of Famer Larry Fitzgerald on the Rich Eisen Show about Jeremiah Smith and who he reminds him of.
6: Oh my goodness, he's an absolute mutant. I mean, I hear a lot of comparisons. I just think about him as Calvin Johnson, because Calvin Johnson was the same, 6'4", 230 pounds. He could run every single route in the route tree. He was incredibly difficult to tackle. And, I see a lot of those comparisons because they're both like physical freaks and also have that killer mindset that he has. I mean, scoring 4 touchdowns last week. And I remember seeing the defensive back talking to him, and he just completely broke their will. And, he's going to take the league by storm.

0: when he gets in there next year.
1: Here's what you don't do if you're Iowa. Mm-hmm. Do not have him matched up with one of your safeties. I've seen Jeremiah Smith this year lined up against too many safeties. I've seen star wide receivers in college football lined up entirely too much on safeties. Guess what, y'all? In the National Football League, let me tell y'all what coaches tell quarterbacks in that meeting room. If your receiver's one-on-one with a safety, just throw it up, give them a chance. Safeties can't play the ball. And majority of them are stiff at that as well, too, Frank.
0: I can't wait to see which team will knock the other's game plan out of their hand. Because Ohio State, they want what they saw from Jeremiah Smith last week against Illinois. 12 catches, a whole bunch of yardage, 217 yards, career highs, and 4 touchdowns. But Iowa, the uglier, the better. The students should have a T-shirt that said, punting is winning. That's the kind of game that Iowa wants. They want it as ugly as possible. Ohio State wants to be pretty. Which team can knock the other one's game plan out of their hands will determine who's going to win this matchup with number 5 Ohio State and number 14 Iowa taking place at Kinnick Stadium in Iowa City.
1: I also say this for Iowa. You have to win in all three phases. They scored on a kick return last year on special teams, last week, excuse me, in their big win versus Michigan on the road. You have to run the football and own the time of possession. And then defensively, you have to minimize the best player. That's Jeremiah Smith. If you do not do all three of those things, you will not get a victory versus Ohio State this weekend.
2: Number two,
1: let's go to the SEC. Number 16, Mississippi State, going against number 7, Alabama. And for Alabama, defensively, it's about containing Kamario Taylor. Get him off of his number 1 read or his second read and force him to play quarterback from that perspective. There are two players that I'm looking at for the Alabama Crimson Tide who have to be big in this matchup. Yonze Pierre and also Devin Tompkins. Those two guys have to be massive. Now, the offensive line of Mississippi State, they've given up 7 sacks in the last 2 ball games, so there's a little bit of leakage there. So those defensive linemen, those guys can have a heck of a day if they're able to contain Kamario Taylor. Also, eliminate the explosive plays. Mississippi State, they have lived on it with McGee, with Marquise Johnson, and also Anthony Evans III. Those guys have played well at the wide receiver position for Kamario Taylor. On the opposite side, Keelan Russell. What a year this young man is having. You look at that game that he had versus Kentucky on the road, and you've seen those early turnovers, but the defense, they were able to have his back. He's come back and put on some stellar performances, and this quarterback matchup that we have between Keelan Russell and Kamario Taylor, if I'm Russell, I'm saying to myself, yeah, everyone's talking about Mr. Taylor from a Heisman perspective. Mm-hmm. Let's see if he's going to outdo me this weekend.
0: A big part of helping which quarterback's going to outdo the other are these two names. Daniel Hill from Alabama, and Demarion Bothwell from Mississippi State. The two running backs, Daniel Hill averaging over 6 yards a carry, 4 touchdowns. Demarion Bothwell averaging over 5.5 yards a carry, 3 touchdowns. If those guys run the ball effectively, guess what happens? Their quarterbacks get one-on-one coverage on the outside. And Keelan Russell completing over 71% of his passes, and Kamario Taylor completing over 69% of his passes, those guys do not miss on one-on-one coverage.
2: Number three,
1: the number 8 team in the country now, the Florida Gators. They're on the road at number 25, Missouri. Now, Missouri, they're wounded a little bit. They lost to Mississippi State last week. I'm pretty sure they want to correct some of the things that can be corrected, and they have a bad taste in their mouth. If you're the University of Florida, you're coming out 2 weeks in a row, very emotional wins. The first one was on the road at Auburn last week versus Ole Miss. You had them at home. You routed them, and actually made plays across the board. You ran the football effectively. Defensively, you made plays. Your quarterback, Aaron Follow, played well. But do not have a letdown going on the road to Mizzou. This team is hungry. They feel some type of way, but I'm looking forward to this matchup.
0: Two things. Number one, if you're Missouri, stop giving up big plays. Last week, they allowed at least 5 or 20 yards and 2 or more than 40 yards against Mississippi State. Guess what the Florida Gators do? They're a big play offensive team. They're 5th nationally in total offense at over 532 yards per game. Hey, Missouri, if you have big plays early, it's going to be a long, long afternoon on your home field. Number 8, Florida against number 25, Missouri. AC, real quick, I can't wait to see how Florida handles. Instead of Gators trapping people and eating them, how can they handle Gator hunters? Because now everybody's going to be a Gator hunter because they've become the hunted, not the hunter, for the rest of the season in the SEC.
2: Number four,
1: Auburn going on the road to number 17, Tennessee. And this is simply for me, how does Tennessee respond to losing to number 1 Texas last week? That offensive line, they allowed 10 sacks. That run game only had 70 yards rushing. They were terrible on third downs. And the team going into last week that had 37 explosive plays, well, Freddie, they only had one versus Texas. They had one 20-yard pass. That was a touchdown pass from Faison Brandon to Mike Matthews. That's the only one that they had in that ball game last week. So a lot of things to get corrected playing an upper echelon opponent, but you have the Auburn Tigers coming to town. How will Tennessee respond?
0: Well, they better respond in the running game because we know about the quarterback Faison Brandon. But Deshaun Bishop last week, 11 carries, 34 yards. That ain't good.
1: Mm-mm.
0: That ain't kosher.
1: Uh-uh.
0: And in the SEC, we know what the quarterbacks can do, involve themselves in running game, but it says running back, not running backwards. You can't do that if you're Deshaun Bishop. 11 carries and 34 yards. And that didn't cut it last week against Texas. That ain't going to cut it this week when they take on number 17 Tennessee. That game at 3:30 Eastern time on ESPN.
2: Number five,
1: we have the number four team in the country, the Miami Hurricanes, going on the road to play the Clemson Tigers. Now, the only loss for Clemson right now came to LSU the first game of the year. So Dabo, hey, he made a statement that, hey, the season is not over. We still have more games to play. We can still contend in the ACC conference. Well, they're sitting in a stellar position. You really want to shock the world if you're Dabo? Well, you beat the number four team in the country. But what I'm looking forward to seeing the most in this matchup, you have a first-round corner in Ashton Hampton. You have a first-round wide receiver in Malachi Toney. I want to see the receiver and the cornerback clash. Who is going to get the best of who? I'll tell you who I think it is.
0: Okay.
1: I'm rocking on the wide receiver side of things. No pun intended. Yeah. I mean, I'm not being biased. I'm just saying.
0: Yeah, I get it, but here's why you feel that way. Miami is averaging nearly 600 yards per game. Of course I'd feel that way if I had that kind of offense.
1: And that quarterback throwing it, too.
0: And quarterback Darian Mensah completing over 88% of his passes. I'm not making that up. He's completing 88.7% of his passes. Averaging more than 300 yards passing per game. 14 touchdowns. He has not thrown a pick. No wonder HD feels that way. You know who also knows that too? Dabo Swinney. Who's going to bring their guts? Who's going to bring their blood? Who's not going to allow Miami to do to us what they've done to other people on our home field? That game is 7:30 Eastern time, Saturday night, number four, Miami against Clemson on ABC.
3: Freddie, can you repeat that percentage again?
0: Darian Mensah. Completing 88.7% of his passes, averaging more than 300 yards passing per game, 14 touchdowns, no interceptions. At one point, he completed 31 passes in a row over two games.
1: That's insane.
0: His QBR is 93.9. That's first. You know who's second? Whoever's second has 81.1. That's how far behind they are in QBR when it comes to Darian Mensah.
1: Wow.
0: He is worth every penny of the NIL money that they paid him. And Miami flying under the radar as number four team. They're trying to make sure they don't have a little stumble on the road when they go to the land of Clemson, playing at 7:30 Eastern time, like I mentioned, on ABC. And don't forget about college football action. That's Tennessee, number 17. They will host Auburn right here on ESPN Radio and the ESPN app. Cause it begins at 3 o'clock Eastern time on Saturday. The term is, it's getting late early. For one NFL quarterback, it is maybe too late, too early. We'll tell you who that is next. You keep it here in the Afternoon Cool edition of Freddie and Harry on ESPN Radio and the ESPN app.
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0: may be too late, even though it's only week four, regarding this quarterback and this team to turn things around with Harry Douglas and Freddie Coleman. It's the afternoon crew known as Freddie and Harry on SiriusXM Channel 80. Don't forget about us on TuneIn and tell that smart speaker to play ESPN Radio. The quarterback in question, Jordan Love of the Green Bay Packers, because guys are just falling apart all around him. It is not a funny situation. One of his wide receivers, Jaden Reed, is going to undergo season-ending neck surgery. He sustained that injury in week two, according to head coach Matt LaFleur. They had to streamline their roster this offseason, clearing out a lot of wide receivers. But the offensive line these days has been streamlined due to injury. They signed three guys this week. Two of the guys didn't realize on the streets. Mekhi Becton, Lakin Tomlinson, and Kevin Zeitler. So because of that, and wide receivers falling apart not playing well, I know it's only week three. They're playing the Tampa Bay Buccaneers. It should be a get-right game for Jordan Love, the Green Bay Packers. But even this week, a potential slump buster may not be enough that the Green Bay Packers turn this whole thing around.
1: Well, if you're Jordan Love and the Green Bay Packers, you can't lose to a backup quarterback, Jalen Daniels, who played at Kansas and was able to make the football team for the Tampa Bay Buccaneers. Baker Mayfield is out. He's injured. And although he was playing terrible football, you're still going against a backup quarterback. And if you lose versus a backup quarterback in a football team that's struggling in their own right in the Tampa Bay Buccaneers, you have literally hit rock bottom, in my opinion, as a Green Bay Packer. You literally have. So if I'm Matt LaFleur, I'm figuring it out. And I heard somebody say something earlier, I think it was Jerry McCoy.
0: Mm-hmm.
1: Well, Matt LaFleur needs to call Kyle Shanahan, because Kyle Shanahan, when his team sustained a ton of injuries, they know how to overcome it.
0: Really?
1: Matt LaFleur has not been able to figure that out yet. When guys have gone down, whether it's offensive line, wide receivers, running backs, whatever it may be, defensive linemen, you have to figure out how to still be a good football team when you're missing guys on your roster. I think that's coaching. You have to alter your game plan.
0: Mm-hmm.
1: I don't know why they won't use two tight end sets more, because they do have Jonnu Smith.
0: Yep.
1: Like, I still think they still have really good wide receivers in Christian Watson and Matthew Golden. Now, I get it. The offensive line plays a huge part in that, and those guys being able to block and sustain blocks in the run game and also the pass game. But you have to figure it out. If you lose to Tampa Bay, you have literally hit rock bottom, in my opinion, if you're the Green Bay Packers, because they are playing a backup quarterback this week.
0: If you're Matt LaFleur, and as much as this is going to fall on him and Jordan Love, especially the constant pressure, then you got to get the ball out of his hands quickly. It's got to be quick wide receiver screens, pop passes, anything where he's not holding the ball and waiting for guys to get downfield, in which the ball's never going to see them, because you can't have the right kind of protection for your offensive line. And let's keep it 100. Josh Jacobs, an X factor that they knew they were going to miss. I don't think they thought to this level. That guy's a pro level.
1: Oh, man.
0: A-level running back.
1: Huge.
0: In three phases. Running the football, catching the football, blocking for your quarterback. You literally have, you don't have three guys in one that could do the things he could do at an elite level in the National Football League when it comes to Josh Jacobs. You don't know when he's coming back, when he's going to get off the exempt list from Commissioner Roger Goodell to get back on the football field. And when he does, it's still going to take time anyway, because you're not allowed to practice with the team or be around the team. So if you're Matt LaFleur, and whatever adjustment you have to make, to me, I see the biggest adjustment is on passing game, get the ball out of his hands quickly. The longer he holds it, we've seen, the ball has very unpopular company known as the defense that want to get at it. If you still got the ball by the time they get there, it's going to continue to be a struggle for the Packers if they don't have a quicker passing game to allow receivers to develop quickly and also get the ball to your quarterback's hands.
1: Also, you got to have the quarterback on the move. You got to change the launch point. Don't have him sit back in that pocket trying to throw play action when the run game's not effective. It's hard to run play action when your run game is not effective.
0: Right.
1: So now what is the defense fake biting on? They're not biting on the fake. So naked bootlegs, get them out on the edge.

0: sprint-outs as well. Try some things of that nature, speed sweep, all kind of little jet motions. Mm-hmm. But get the ball into those dynamic receivers' hands and allow those guys to do the rest of it for you. So I'm looking at their schedule. They have Tampa Bay now. Then you play Chicago, Dallas, Detroit, Carolina, New England. So I mean,
1: Vikings, Rams, Saints, Bills.
0: You kind of want to get right now.
1: Yeah, you better.
0: This is the time now.
1: Yeah, if you don't get right now, it's going to be wrong. The wrong is going to continue for the Green Bay Packers. And then we know it's going to happen in the offseason. Is Jordan Love the guy? How much longer do you stay with Matt LaFleur? They probably thought they were done with those questions. You have a rough season that gets rougher. That drumbeat's going to get louder regarding your quarterback and your head coach because of Jordan Love and Matt LaFleur, respectively. With Harry Douglas and Freddie Coleman, it is the afternoon cool known as Freddie and Harry. So we know how HD is feeling about his Atlanta Braves about to play an elimination game against the Philadelphia Phillies. How does someone else feel about that that's going to be at the game tonight? Well, go to Atlanta, get that perspective. 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
3: Minnesota News Network, I'm Ted Allen. Governor Walz issues an executive order authorizing vehicles transporting ag and forest products to exceed regular weight limits by up to 10% on state and local highways. The order allowing producers and haulers to move more product per trip is intended to conserve fuel and reduce costs during critical harvest season. A newly released investigative report involving St. Paul Mayor Cully Herr says the mayor engaged in offensive and inappropriate workplace behavior but didn't sexually harass or retaliate against employees. Police Chief Axel Harvey has since filed a lawsuit alleging sexual harassment, battery, and retaliation. Herr has denied wrongdoing. Minnesotans who buy their own health insurance could see higher costs next year. Final 2027 rates released by the Minnesota Department of Commerce show average premium increases ranging from about 10 to 21% in the individual market. This is MNN.
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6: In December 2020, I was the first doctor in the U.S. to receive a COVID-19 vaccine. I'm Dr. Eve DeRosa, Chairman of Emergency Medicine at Lenox Hill Hospital. COVID-19 has taken a heavy toll on the Black community. 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That means you'll have more protection against COVID-19 and could avoid running into me in the ER. For more information, visit COVIDvaccineproject.org.
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9: I'm John Ryder. Just one of the Major League Baseball wildcard series is headed to a decisive Game 3, and that's the Braves and Phillies tonight in Atlanta. Braves third baseman Austin Riley on his team's approach.
10: We got to be ourselves. We got to be ourselves. We got to go out there and play clean baseball, what we're capable of, and trust each and every one of these guys in this clubhouse and know what we're capable of. Like I said, we've dealt with a lot this year, a lot of tough games, tough comebacks, and we're going to fight to the end and expect nothing different.
9: The Braves will send lefty Ray Kerr to the mound as their opener, his playoff debut. The Phillies counter with veteran righty Aaron Nola, who's 5-4 with a 3.88 ERA and 11 career postseason starts. The Diamondbacks have agreed on a 2-year extension with manager Torey Lovullo, who will be his 11th season managing Arizona next season. NBA Hall of Famer Hakeem Olajuwon, the center, told ESPN that his son, Abdul Malik Olajuwon, is committed to play at SMU. He's a top 60 recruit. He's also a 6'5 guard. Week 4 of the NFL opens up tonight in Cleveland with an AFC North clash between the Browns and Steelers. Both teams are 2-1. Aaron Rodgers is 4-1 in his career against the Browns with his lone loss last season, with Cleveland starting Shador Sanders in that one. Commanders quarterback Jaden Daniels says he's not concerned about potentially re-injuring his dislocated left elbow when he returns. He was a limited participant in practice today as Washington gets ready to face Indianapolis on Sunday in London.
11: Hey, it's Evan Cohen. Coming up Friday, we'll get you ready for Week 4 in the NFL. Plus, look ahead to a huge QB matchup in the SEC as Kamario Taylor and Keelan Russell face off at a top 20 matchup. It's on Sportsman Mike 6 a.m. Eastern right here on ESPN Radio, ESPN2, and ESPNU.

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0: For you,
1: this is Freddie and Harry.
0: My favorite is Big Mike in Texas.
2: Man, I love Chris Candy, man, but I got to snap back at Chris Candy, man. He talk about oatmeal is disgusting, man.
0: Well, it is.
2: I would take
3: no, it's not.
0: Oatmeal's terrible. I'm with Pat Costello on this one.
2: Hey, hold on. My mom had 8 boys in a row, man. I grew up in the country, man. And, I'm sitting there at the table one day, and I'm about 8 years old. You know, you have a pig in the house as a run, you know, because you got a pig to run, because it wouldn't get no, did you ever go? I'm to the table, and my dad heard me say, man, I'm tired of this oatmeal. I really oatmeal every morning. My dad came in there, and he grabbed that bowl of oatmeal, put it on the floor, and that run ate my oatmeal. And I'm sitting there, and now I got to go home, and I'm home, and that oatmeal beats no meal.
1: This is Freddie and Harry.

0: told me when you put us together, you have the best show on your radio. 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Don't forget about us on TuneIn. 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Coverage beginning at 7:30 Eastern Time between Harry Douglas and the Atlanta Braves and the Fightin' Phils from Philadelphia, the Philadelphia Phillies. Dave O'Brien had the play-by-play call, and one of our favorites, a sister of this show, Jess Mendoza, she'll be the color analyst here on the show. Jess Mendoza as an ESPN baseball analyst. And Jess, the one thing I noticed from yesterday, other than the Phillies comeback, there were a lot of Phillies fans in that building in Atlanta. Why do I get the sense you're going to get the same thing tonight involving the Phillies fans?
1: Oh, I mean, come on. The Phillies fans, they're going to travel. They're going to come down south, and especially because they had some time. We got a night game. Well, the last 2 days has been a day game and, you know, work day, whatever excuses you want to make. But Atlanta definitely had them because the Philly fans showed up, and they got on some planes. I would definitely not doubt this place will be rocking for both sides.
2: Yeah, I believe it's definitely going to be rocking for the home team where I live in Atlanta, Georgia, Jess.
0: You hope.
2: And we're going to hear that. You're going to see those lights come out because the game starts at 8 p.m. Eastern time tonight. But I want to ask you about the pitching for the Atlanta Braves. Ray Kerr is getting a start. What are your thoughts on him and how he needs to face, especially the 2, 3, and 4 hitter for the Philadelphia Phillies?
1: I mean, that's why he's opening, right, Harry? I mean, it's for Schwarber, it's for Harper. Dylan Lee couldn't get it done last night. He did get it done in game one, so they have these lefties in the bullpen that they have slotted for that pocket of these Phillies hitters, especially Harper and Schwarber. So Ray Kerr gets really the opener kind of role. Grant Holmes will get the bulk of the innings. He would have started, but Grant Holmes is also a guy that doesn't really do well multiple times through the lineup. So this is going to be a cut and pace, but Harry, I'm telling you, the biggest strength for your Atlanta Braves is the fact that they've got the best bullpen, one of the best bullpens in all of baseball. They're going to need it tonight.
0: Yeah, well, one guy on the other side, Aaron Nola, he's been terrific. The last couple of months, yes, he has a 2.77 ERA as a Philly starter coming into this. And he knows exactly that you can't allow the Atlanta Braves to have that kind of advantage. But what have you seen from Aaron Nola that the final 10 starts, he's had that kind of ERA coming into this game?
1: You know, it's just been a difference, you know, with Aaron Nola when you look at his curveball, that knuckle curve, and how much he's worked on it. I mean, he's throwing it now more than any other pitch. And so it's like, you know what it's coming. And he kind of manipulates it. He'll throw it in there for a strike early in the count, then he'll get that depth on it late to get the swing and miss. He's been a different pitcher the last 9 or 10 starts, like you mentioned. And it's been more command, more control, and honestly pitching his best pitch more. Now, Zach Wheeler is going to get into this game too. So you got to understand, Aaron Nola, for as good as he's been, maybe one time through the order, and then Zach Wheeler comes in maybe 3 or 4 innings. I mean, this is maybe straight to your closer and Duran. Like, this is literally the perfect scenario for the Phillies if Nola and Wheeler can get it done.
2: That's why I also feel like for the Atlanta Braves, Acuna, Albies, Matt Olson, Michael Harris II, those guys have to be outstanding. Two scenarios I want to go through that happened yesterday where I thought the Braves had an opportunity. It was the bottom of the sixth inning. The bases are loaded, one out, and Michael Harris II grounds into a double play. The bottom of the eighth inning, one runner on base, one out. He grounds into a double play again. Do you believe that he's going to redeem himself tonight? Because, see, Jess, I was with my son yesterday during this ballgame, and we were doing baseball stuff in the basement, and I let go a few choice words when those two things happened in those different innings. So I had to pay $40 to the curse word jar. But will it be different for Michael Harris II tonight?
1: Dang, ours was a quarter. Like, we're getting up the boys are getting paid. I love it. Okay. Well, I mean, honestly, it was Michael Harris twice. I mean, don't hit to Alec Boehm. I mean, both times he hits it over to first base. First pitch swinging. It's like, what are we doing, right? And granted, now he has struggled against, you know, left-handed pitching. That's why he moved down the order. He's got him up in the cleanup spot tonight. So Walt Weiss has a lot of confidence in how Michael Harris is going to respond. You go back to game one, he had 3 hits. So this is a guy throughout the entire season. He's been up and down. But you look at his month of September, how hot he was coming to the playoffs. He's a ton of fun to watch, but I am with you. The game was really won and lost in those two double plays.
0: Great stuff by Jessica Mendoza, ESPN baseball analyst, on the call with Dave O'Brien tonight for Game 3 between the Braves and Phillies after we're done here on Freddie and Harry on ESPN Radio and the ESPN app. Got to give some love to Ray Kerr on the other side. Last 9 appearances, even though this is going to be his first start, 1.47 ERA. Jessica, how many innings do you think they're going to give him out there, knowing that he's been really terrific, but making his first start tonight in an elimination game for the Atlanta Braves?
1: Perfect world for the Braves is he gets through the top of the order, that left-handed pocket that everyone has circled, right? Mm-hmm. If you're a Braves fan, Phillies fan, it is like this is where games are won and lost. We saw that's what happened in game two. In a perfect world, Ray Kerr can handle them twice, meaning he can get through the bottom, middle to bottom of that Phillies order and come right back up to the top. So they've got him, another lefty, powerful lefty. You got to remember, lefties are 4-for-23 against Ray Kerr. Yeah. One extra base hit all season long.
0: Wow.
1: But he's never been asked to do what he's going to be asked today. But that's why we got postseason. Like, everyone's getting asked to do stuff they've never had to do before.
2: Jess, even though I didn't like Bryce Harper hitting that home run and in the top of the eighth inning, I also loved his messaging because he had that play in the bottom of the seventh when he misjudged a fly ball and one run comes in for the Atlanta Braves. They go up one and then they scored another one in the bottom of the eighth inning as well, seventh inning, excuse me. Talk about his messaging and why it's important for parents and also coaches to understand what he's trying to

0: everything. And he responds. He keeps his head up. He's about his teammates, and he hits that home run. Like, that to me is like, I immediately thought of my own kids, about messages for anyone who ever wants to play a sport, period. That is how you respond. That to me is a star more than any big home run or big moment that Bryce Harper has ever done. It's about how you respond in failure and do it about 5 minutes later.
1: I also wonder, because HD said watching that game, the Braves started messing up his whole Wednesday night. They had to put a lot of money in the bucket jar. When you watch a game with your kids, your team does that, what his team did to him, how much money just you put in the bucket jar in front of your boys?
2: Okay, we're on the same page, Jess. Atta girl.
0: Yeah. I just let it fly.
1: I knew Jessica would tell us the truth, and she did not let us down. As far as that. Hey, Jessica, really great show as always. Enjoy the call, Dave O'Brien. We can't wait to listen to ESPN Radio, and take care. God bless you, my friend.
0: You guys are awesome. Love you guys. Have a good night. Hopefully it's a good one.
1: I think of a much loved our friend. She's an SOFA's assistant, Freddie and Harry, the great Jessica Mendoza, ESPN Baseball analyst, a great follow on the socials at Jess Mendoza, part of Major League Baseball postseason on ESPN Radio. Every pitch, every out, every base hit, every player for the Braves, and Harry does the cuss right here on ESPN Radio and the ESPN app, presented by Gusto. I'm not going to ask you to make a prediction.
3: Well, here's the thing, though. Like, whoever is going to be in the hotel room beside me, from 8 p.m. to probably 11 p.m., bear with me. Please, just bear with me. Because you're going to ask me, do I care about who's in the hotel room next to me?
1: No.
3: Hell no, I don't.
1: Mm-hmm.
3: I'm going to be emotional. I'm going to be on that roller coaster. Hopefully, I haven't fallen off the roller coaster when it's all said and done. Hopefully, I'm going to the end and I'm getting off that ride and I'm going back home a happy camper, Freddie.
1: I look at this game tonight, and like I mentioned, when you have two teams that don't like each other, it always usually can lead to great theater, especially when I think the momentum, as slight as it is on the side of Philadelphia Phillies, because they were dead in the water last night, yesterday afternoon. They were down 3-1 in the eighth inning. They looked like they were cooked. And then the next thing you know, they have Harry Dunst fussing and cussing down in Atlanta.
3: And it won't be the first time I didn't woke some people up in the hotel room because of my team playing.
1: Yeah. What's the loudest you ever cussed in front of your team?
3: Well, no, it's not. It's just, even if it's something good, I'm going to be screaming and lying. It doesn't have to be anything bad.
1: I just wanted to make sure.
3: Like last Thursday, when the Falcons were doing what they were doing, whoever was beside me, they heard it. I know they heard it.
1: Like we mentioned.
3: Because I was amped up.
1: So if you hear a noise in the night, good or bad, it's probably HD cheering on his Atlanta Braves when they take on the Philadelphia Phillies. Like we said, coverage beginning at 7:30 Eastern time when we're done here in the afternoon cool, known as Freddie and Harry. And who's more concerned about J.J. McCarthy's effect, not on the field, the Giants, his new team, but in the locker room? All that's part of Good Take, Hot Take next. This is ESPN Radio and the ESPN app.
4: 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It's an SEC showdown in Knoxville. Tennessee came up short against top-ranked Texas in its conference opener. Now, the Vols look to bounce back as the 3-1 Auburn Tigers come to town. Coverage begins Saturday at 3 Eastern, with kickoff at 3:30 Eastern on ESPN Radio.
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8: Here's your total security of Southern Minnesota weather forecast and meteorologist Megan Mulford. Lows dip down to about 41 tonight under partly cloudy skies, northerly winds 8 to 15 miles an hour. Daytime highs approaching 60 tomorrow, clear skies. Mainly clear skies tomorrow night, lows around 42. Mainly clear and dry Saturday and Sunday with highs in the mid-60s. From the Weatherology Weather Center, I'm meteorologist Megan Mulford.

0: Currently, it's 58 degrees.
1: Thanks, Julie. And coming up next, is there rain in your weekend forecast? We'll find out.
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1: They're available. Like, why not churn on the fly here if you're the Steelers? I think what they did was smart.
13: Is that a good take or a hot take, E? HB from Brother E.
14: I'm going to say it's a good take because it's all about draft collateral. I do believe the Pittsburgh Steelers, and I thought this before this season even started, Freddie, they need to turn the page and reset a lot of things. If you trade away a guy like T.J. Watt, you're going to get a lot of draft capital, in my opinion.
13: Mm-hmm.
14: And if you see a young player that you can draft at that position from the collegiate level, then you take that player when you have an opportunity to from a draft perspective,
13: yeah.
14: And you reset the clock as well, and you get a little bit younger in doing so.
13: Here's why I say it's a hot take. Because T.J. Watt's going to be 32 years of age. Whatever draft capital you think you're getting is not going to be to the level that you believe you're going to get if you're the Pittsburgh Steelers. Is he still a terrific player? Yes. 3.5 sacks so far in the first 3 games. Is he a difference-maker kind of guy? I think he may be long in the tooth, relatively speaking, in the NFL to do that. No one is going to have you get the kind of draft capital you need, even though T.J. Watt's still terrific. But he's not great anymore. Those kind of things go hand in hand with not getting the draft capital that you maybe think you can get or are looking for. Another man who played in the NFL like Harry Douglas is Jeff Saturday. And part of good take, hot take, he was on Get Up This Morning as an ESPN NFL analyst.

0: Here's what he's worried about: J.J. McCarthy now being a member of the New York Giants.
1: Football side, he's an addition, right, to the organization. The locker room. And I understand confidence, I understand all that. The NFL is a different world, bro. This guy is trying to build the franchise around Jackson Dart. Or Jackson Dart is expecting to be that guy.
2: Yeah.
1: If J.J. McCarthy comes in and plays well, let's say they win six games, eight games, or whatever.
2: Great.
1: Okay, if you're a fan. If you're Jackson Dart, are you going to trust J.J. McCarthy from now on, and we're going to get rid of Jackson Dart? Are you? Because at some point, guys build relationship in a locker room, whether it's Scataboo, neighbors, like you name it, right? Go through all the different pieces and parts. At some point, this is going to be an issue for the guys in the QB room. So now J.J.'s going to be his backup, making more money, same age, all of those things. You can shake it off, but if you had another guy sitting beside you doing your exact same job, and you're about the same, would you want him sitting beside you every day?
0: Is that a good take about J.J. McCarthy being the new Giant, or a hot take from my man, Jeff Saturday?
3: So I'm going to go hot take, and here's why. If J.J. McCarthy goes out there and he balls out, then you trade him and get draft collateral for him. You know Jackson Dart's going to be your starting quarterback for 2027. And also, for guys in the locker room, they had to make this move because guys want to see you exhaust every possibility when it comes to them trying to contend and make plays and win on Sundays.
0: Yeah, I'm with you. That's how hot that take is from Jeff Saturday, because you know who's not worried about J.J. McCarthy being on this team? Jackson Dart. Jackson Dart knows this is my team. I'm not worried about a guy who failed somewhere else taking my spot. He wasn't pushed out of Minnesota. He played his way out of Minnesota. So I'm with you. That is a hot take from Jeff Saturday. Is this a hot take regarding Adam Schefter, ESPN's NFL insider? He was on a Sportsman Life when he said the Tampa Bay Buccaneers, who started the season 0-3, that job's on the line, and that may have happened even before the season got started.
4: Maybe Jalen Daniels is going to step in and be great. To me, that's going to be one of the most intriguing things that we see this weekend. It also could be that he's not good, and if he's not good, the team's not going to be good. And if the team's not good, someone's going to pay for it at the end of the year. Someone is. You can't spend all that money and lose all those games and think we're going to run it back again next year. That's how the league works. So it's going to be really interesting to see how this young rookie quarterback steps in and replaces an injured Baker Mayfield. And either he's going to bring a lot of hope and optimism there, or there's going to be more questions like the ones you're asking.
0: Is this a good take or a hot take about the Buccaneers coaching staff that's on the fire right now?
3: No, that's a good take. Todd Bowles, he came into the season on the hot seat. They started 0-3 in their last nine games of 2025. They finished 2-7. Where a lot of people thought this was a team early on within the 2025 season that they were going to win the NFC South. So it has gone downhill quickly for the Tampa Bay Buccaneers, and it's not looking good right now. They're going against the Green Bay Packers. We just talked about this not too long ago, Freddie, and if Jalen Daniels goes out there and he looks better than Baker Mayfield,
0: oh,
3: you talk about buyer's remorse.
0: Yeah.
3: That the front office of Tampa Bay would have giving Baker Mayfield that contract before the season started.
0: Yeah, there's no doubt. And it's a great point you raised. By the way, I'm with you. That is a good take. And going back to Baker Mayfield, man, oh, man, can you imagine that happens? And you can't be able to trade that contract. You just signed him to it. Nobody's going to trade for Baker Mayfield. You could be stuck with a guy that may be a depreciating player and not an ascending player anymore when it comes to Baker Mayfield at the quarterback position.
5: They may not be the top stories of the day.
6: In other news.
5: But you need to be in the know. This is In Other News.
0: Like I mentioned, we take up the Game 3 elimination game in Atlanta when the Braves, of Harry Douglas' fame, host the Philadelphia Phillies. Coverage beginning at 7:30 Eastern Time right here in ESPN Radio. Another elimination game that's going to be highly contested. Indiana Fever on one side, Las Vegas Aces on the other side in Game 3. The Las Vegas Aces in Game 1 beat the Fever out of the Fever. But in Game 2, the Fever had their way. Aces got that lead down to 6, but they lose it 99-89. Asa Wilson was fantastic in Game 1. Caitlin Clark easily was fantastic with the Fever HD in Game 2.
3: All right, so for Game 3, Freddie, this is a tricky one because the Indiana Fever, Leah Boston, I thought she really took it to Asia Wilson
0: she
3: late
0: did.
3: In that ball game.
0: She frustrated her, absolutely.
3: And Caitlin Clark and Kelsey Mitchell, we know they can score the basketball. But, man, I don't want to count out Asia Wilson. She's pretty upset right now. And an angry Asia Wilson could be a winning Asia Wilson. Give me the Vegas. Give me the Aces.
0: Okay. It's going to feel like a Game 7 of the NBA Finals or the WWE.

0: NBA Finals with these two, with those two superstars. I think they're going to be terrific once again. But when you're the best player in the world and everybody else will raise their level to you, I'll trust that more with Asia Wilson in Las Vegas than Caitlin Clark and Kelsey Mitchell with Indiana.
1: The ace has got to be deliberate getting Asia the ball. She only had 11 field goal attempts in game two.
2: I agree.
1: You got to be twice as many tonight.
0: Oh, don't worry. They'll be deliberate. But remember, Jackie Young had 31. And Chelsea Gray always seems to show up in these situations, too. The point guard that she is will not let her team down. I got the Aces winning as well. Meanwhile, there's a month's outbreak with a football team.
3: What?
0: Called San Diego State. A bulletin to the San Diego State students from the university on Wednesday said San Diego County Public Health Services had confirmed 14 cases and that the outbreak remained within a single athletic team. They have not identified the team. But the San Diego Union Tribune HD previously reported that it is the football team. We got months in these streets?
3: Yeah, you can't be messing with the same person.
0: What makes you think it's the same person?
3: Hey, it might be a group of the same people. I don't know. But if multiple people have it, they've been around each other.
0: This innuendo
3: a little too damn much.
0: This innuendo brought to you by Harry Douglas. Phillies and Braves, Game 3 comes your way next. This has been Freddie and Harry on the non-mumps mighty ESPN Radio. Yes, sir.
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6: Minnesota News Network, I'm Tad Aylin. The family of Renee Good, the woman shot and killed by ICE agents in Minneapolis in January, filed civil lawsuits against the federal government. The first suit claims wrongful death under Minnesota law. The second alleges conspiracy to interfere with civil rights by senior federal officials and federal immigration enforcement agents. Republican candidate for governor, House Speaker Lisa Damuth, lays out her public safety plan for Minnesota. Damuth says one part of her plan focuses on local government aid for basic services such as police. Other parts focus on school safety at both the local level and the University of Minnesota. New home building statistics show activity slowed down in September in the Twin Cities metro area. Housing First Minnesota says single-family home building activity fell 8% from the same period last year, while multifamily unit construction accounted for nearly half of all construction activity for the month. This is MNN.
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16: And now to Florida State. I think he had four total touchdowns, threw for 377 yards, had some turnovers. But that Alabama defense, I thought, was going to be better. And they've got to find some consistency as well. But, it'll be interesting to see what Florida State does with DeBoer, because I think they've got an off week maybe after they play Miami, and they could be 2-5 at that point. And I was talking to David Hale, who was at the game with me last night, and he said that probably is the most logical place for it to happen. But man, Florida State is struggling so much financially. I just still don't know if they want to write a $49 million check.
17: Yeah, with Norman.
16: Only if Jimbo comes back.
17: DeBoer's.
16: Only if Jimbo comes back.
17: Jimbo.
16: If Jimbo comes back and coaches, you only have to pay him for each win, is what I've heard. Which would be amazing.
17: Jimbo will work.
16: That's a way to save some money. Yeah, I'd love to. There's no way.
17: Especially late in Jimbo's career. But, man, that'd be tough. Like, last year, the UMass coach would have been on, like, food stamps. I mean, if you don't get that going, can't make the mortgage.
16: Hey, no disrespect. No disrespect to the 3-0 Minutemen.
17: 3-0 Minutemen. Kidding me? Tall Cotton now. He's probably buying a Lexus if he's getting paid by the win. I mean, it just goes. I tell you, quarterback who's playing a lot better, Lincoln Keenholz for Louisville. 14-23, 219 yards, 3 touchdowns. His total slugfest. Louisville beats SMU 41-31. This is a huge game in the ACC. 7 lead changes. The game was absolutely crazy. There were multiple touchdown runs of 50 yards. Kendrick Raphael had this huge game. Jennings threw for 257, but 2 picks. The interceptions get him. Louisville wins the game. They moved to 3-0 in a big ACC game. What say you, Max?
18: Yeah, I think, I'll have

0: piece this week on ESPN of, like, the September surprises of, like, the guys out of the portal that have, you know, exceeded expectations that were not top 100 guys. Boy, I got a tough call between Lincoln Kienholz and Michael Hawkins Jr. for the QB spot there, man. Kienholz has been awesome. You know, that was, you know, they invested a lot of money there and bet on Lincoln Kienholz, a guy that had only thrown 36 passes over 3 years at Ohio State, and you just kind of didn't totally know. But Jeff Brohm doesn't miss when it comes to transfer quarterbacks, and certainly not in his time at Louisville. You know, two really big tests in their first three. Really fun to watch. And, you know, I think that was probably, for Brohm and for Louisville, probably their biggest home win since they shocked Notre Dame in 2023. You look at the road ahead here, Louisville does not face Miami in the regular season, and I think they probably should be favored to win most or all of their games ahead. So, I mean, I think if they stay on this pace, you know, it's super early, and I'm not saying SMU's, like, out of this or anything like that, but that did feel like one of those games that you may look back on and say that, you know, winner of that game, you know, gets to go Charlotte at the end there. So, yeah, awesome start from Louisville. And, you know, Lincoln Kienholz. I think if you're an Ohio State fan watching him a little bit, you're sort of like, would have been nice to see that. Would have been nice to get a little glimpse of that here over the last 3 years.
1: I was at the Ole Miss Louisville game in Nashville, the opener, and he didn't play well in the first half. And I was like, how much do they play this kid? But I agree with Mike. I mean, Brohm's so good working with quarterbacks. Yeah. Brown averaged 16.3 yards a carry yesterday, ran for 163. They spent a lot of money on Trey Richardson, too, the slot guy from Vanderbilt who can fly. So, yeah, looking at Louisville's schedule, they'll be favored by double digits or more until they get to Pitt and Kentucky at the end of the year, probably.
2: Yeah. The big upset of the day, Kentucky. I mean, there were people around that Kentucky program who just felt, you know, they could have had Bama last week and should have had Bama last week, and they didn't. They let them up. Didn't get it done. Instead, they go into Texas A&M. They go into College Station, win 31-21. Huge program-defining statement victory for Will Stein. At the same time, this is alarm bells for A&M. They got a tough schedule. Marcel Reed, too many turnovers for the Aggies. I mean, Texas A&M did a lot of good things, but there were just too many turnovers. They raised the stakes now. They got to go to Baton Rouge next week. And this is a playoff team returning a lot of players. High expectations, although a lot of people wondered whether they were a product of their schedule a year ago. This is a tough loss for them. So either program or both, what do you think, Max?
0: Yeah, I mean, that was a bit of the brutal awakening for A&M fans in that one. And it's, you know, you're kind of seeing similar to Oregon a week ago. I think there's a little bit of reckoning there with, like, okay, maybe we were hard on the guy. Maybe Colin Klein was pretty good at calling an offense and managing, you know, Marcel Reed to the best of his ability. And you're seeing Avery Johnson kill it with Klein again this year at K-State. You know, A&M promoted from within. With its OC spot and with its play calling, didn't go into the portal to upgrade a quarterback after making the playoff. 26-49 day for Marcel Reed. You know, obviously, you know, two picks. The picks are always bad, but I think the fourth down throw on the run was brutal. Like, just a lot of frustrations there. You know, I don't have a subscription to TexAgs, but I bet it was a colorful night on the boards for the fan base there. And you know. Credit to Will Stein and Joe Sloan for putting the pieces together offensively to be really competitive right away. Efficient day from Minchie. C.J. Baxter's healthy. Ran it really well against Texas A&M. And Mike Elko said it. You know, that was an ass-kicking. He said that to Will Stein's face on the field afterward and said the same afterward, like, you know, in the post-game. Like, that is a, you know, a big stock down there for A&M if you viewed them as, like, a pretty safe playoff pick.
1: Yeah, our buddy I like you said, Max, I don't have a subscription to TexAgs, but our buddy Dave Wilson sent me some screenshots last night. And, you know, they're taking it pretty well, comparing it to Dennis Franchione's 77-0 loss to Oklahoma. That was it. There's no coming back from
2: that's
1: this.
2: Good.
1: I mean, typical Texas A&M Aggies. No program other than maybe Arkansas does a better job of self-sabotaging itself than Texas A&M. But, you know, I love Elko. I think he's one of the best coaches in the country. and it's similar to Oregon with Lanning. When he has both his coordinators left, he promotes from within. And he said, I wanted him coaching for us and not somebody else because I knew they were ready. And it hasn't looked good so far. But, you know, Reed is a tremendous athlete and has made big plays at times. But it's just too many mistakes over and over again.
2: Speaking of self-sabotage in Arkansas, what the hell, Razorback fans? This is a bitter group. I respect the bitterness and the defeatism. Georgia demolishes them 45-17, but Arkansas fans were ready for that. They're 1-2 under new coach Ryan Silverfield's first season. They got just crushed by Utah and Georgia, and, you know, was not good. But there is a mass protest. There was a fan group that decided to do a reverse sellout. They tried to get no one to show up at the game. Like, go COVID on it, play it in an empty stadium. There was almost no one. The pregame tailgate was described as a complete ghost town. I don't know. Still seemed like people were eating some. There were paper bags over fans' heads. Somebody had a sign that made the broadcast, at least we have basketball. It was not John Calipari in a mask. It was just some rando. They are all over Hunter Yurecek, who is the chair of the College Football Playoff Committee, I think, or at least is on the cut, but is now dealing with an absolute. I've never seen a program this angry 3 games into a new coach's tenure. Have you, Mark? You've been around the SEC a long time, but this is wild. They got look, their budget is too small. There's going to be a study on their feasibility of competitiveness or something. Like, it is ugly at Arkansas.
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1: Even though we had a good year last year, we did get to the second round. 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
0: It's the first step in that ultimate goal, and it begins tonight in Nashville.
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0: Spurgeon shot, he scores! Jared Spurgeon wins it in overtime!
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9: It's really exciting because I think you spend some time in the off season and get away from the game and then do some things you feel like, you know, from last year to this year, possible things you want to tweak or get better at. Then you go to training camp, and now you get, you know, I think the guys did a good job, and now it's time to play, and excited for a good start, and then see what happens from there.
0: John Hines ready to get things going for the new season. Welcome to the Bob Kurtz Radio Center. Kevin Fallon is with you as we get ready for the Wild and Predators. Let's start with a conversation with the longtime captain of the Minnesota Wild, caught up with number 46 yesterday before the team headed to Nashville.
3: Defenseman from Edmonton, Alberta, Canada.
0: A pass for Spurgeon, and Tedder's back in.
10: Hard to believe. Here we go, Jared. It feels like yesterday the playoffs were done. You go through that extended off season. You get into the training camp. Four preseason games under our belt. And finally, they count for real Thursday night in Nashville. The excitement level for you as a longtime veteran in this league.
3: Yeah. Opening night's always exciting. Like you said, the camp was a bit shorter, but I think you just take those sort of the dog days of camp out of it and get right to work. So we're itching and ready to go.
10: 17 seasons with the Minnesota Wild, 6 as the second full-time captain in franchise history. To me, I'm not you. Those numbers blow my mind. 17 seasons. What is it for you when you think about, before we even look ahead to that 17th season, what does 17 seasons mean to you?
3: Yeah, it goes by fast. First, again, here, you never know the opportunity you're going to get, and I'm very fortunate with the ones I've got, but I'm just very honored to be a part of a franchise like this for so long. But, yeah, it goes by very fast.
10: It feels like everyone's excited for what this season holds in front of you. Bad news coming out of the preseason finale, however. One of the best players on this team, one of the best blue liners in the National Hockey League, Brock Faber, takes a puck up high and goes down. At this point, we know he suffered a fractured skull. He's out indefinitely. What have your conversations been like with Brock since he went through that and had the surgery over the weekend?
3: Yeah, just sort of let him know how much we're thinking of him and just to take his time. Obviously, it's a scary situation to be in. Very unlucky and unfortunate, and you're never going to replace a player like Brock. He's such a special player. Just everything, whether it's the offensive side, defensive side, or you can just see the way he skates with Quinn as well. He's he's not a very replaceable player, but we're just hoping for the best for him to get healthy, and that's all we really care about right now.
10: Meantime, of course, and that's 10 times more important than anything else I'm going to ask you, but unfortunately, life has to move on. Hopefully, Brock gets back in the lineup here very soon. Until then, at least for now, the top pair has been realigned to you playing with Quinn Hughes. What's different for you playing with Jonas Brodin as your defensive partner compared to Quinn Hughes? How do things change for you in your role?
3: I think they're pretty similar. Obviously, Quinn's such a special player. So is Brodzo. So they obviously play the game a little different, whether it's the skating or just the offensive instincts of Quinn. I'm just there to try and get the puck over, let him do his thing. And then with Brodzo, he's just an underrated player as well with the way he breaks pucks out and everything with that, but I think as a unit of six back there, whoever is in the lineup, we're all comfortable playing with each other.
10: Let me ask you about another guy then that's going to get another look. We saw a lot of Damon Hunt last year, and especially even in the playoffs. What have you seen about it from his progression as he tries to take that next step in his career? Because as a guy that was coming into camp probably as your quote-unquote seventh option, now he's been thrust into a top six role.
3: Yeah, Hunt's a great player. He obviously skates very well, and he does anything for the team. He blocks some big shots. He can play the PK, and offensively as well, he can make some great plays coming out of our end. But I think you can see throughout camp just the skating is one thing that sticks out with Hunsie. He can get up and down the ice quick, so he can get up in the rush, but at the same time defending, that's a strong suit as well.
10: Travel safe to Nashville. Good luck this season, and go get him. Thanks for doing this.
3: Thanks, Kev.
0: Jared Spurgeon ready to lead the Wild into game number one, and it's coming up from Bridgestone Arena. So too is Tom Reed. He joins us next. 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
0: And his drive hit Faber, and he couldn't protect himself, and he's hurt. He was trying to kind of box out in front. That long wrister call.
13: It's disappointing for the team, but, I mean, more a little bit scary for him, obviously. And obviously anything like that happens to anyone on the team, it's scary. But obviously Matt's part of our team, so we'll have to have other guys step up. And, yeah.
0: Quinn Hughes and the injury to Brock Faber, unfortunately, that's the big news heading into game number one of the regular season. Tom Reed's at Bridgestone Arena. Before we talk about the big bullet points, Tom, going into the new year, let me first welcome you to a brand new season of Minnesota Wild Hockey. Welcome.
14: Well, thank you, Kevin. It's great to be here. Also, that first game is so exciting for everyone connected with the game, especially for the players, obviously, but for the people surrounding it, the fans, the media. I mean, everyone's hyped up. It's the beginning of a new era for a lot of these people, whether it be the players, the fans, whatever it could be. But the thing is also that it's going to get underway in a hurry, and everyone has high hopes. You know, it's a clean slate for everybody coming into the new season. They've added a couple extra games this year to give them 84 games of the season, so it should be a lot of fun. 41 at home, 41 on the road at the end of the year.
10: It should be exciting. Yeah, I was going to do the math there, too.
14: Well, it's a little rusty right now, but my math will get better, I promise.
10: They changed it up on you a little bit. The big news, unfortunately, there was a lot to be excited about heading into the new year, but the big news coming out of that final preseason game was a bad knock against the team. Brock Faber, fractured skull, out indefinitely. Sounds like he's doing well, Tom, but, you know,
0: the bigger thing is how is he doing off the ice. Big blow to the team, though, on the ice.
14: Yeah, it really is. I mean, they certainly miss him. You look at his year last year in the 80 games he played, he had a total of, 51 points, 15 of those being goals, and a big plus also. And when you have a guy like he and Hughes together, I mean, what a magnificent combination of defensemen that is. Not only offensively, but defensively, because they always have the puck to have to play.

0: play much defense because of the way they play. But it's a big loss. We know he's in the the hands of the care providers, taking good care of him. And we don't want him back in the lineup until he's ready to get back in the lineup. But he's going to be healthy, and you can bet he's chomping a bit. Minnesota's got a tough stretch ahead of them. No, they're starting out the first couple of months, 21 of the first 28 games are on the road. So you've got to, you don't want to get yourself into a hole. But Minnesota can't look beyond this game here tonight. And Billy Guerin says, you know, we're not looking to get the third round. We're looking to win the Stanley Cup. That's our goal this year.
1: One guy that's going to try to help them do that is the addition to the top line. With Zuccarello out, you got to find someone to be best friends with Kirill Kaprizov. Bill Guerin, John Hines thinks Max Shaganov is going to be the guy that's going to take over that role. What do you think about the new Russian winger?
0: You know, he's not a big guy at all. You know, he played for the Islanders last year, but when you look at his record also last year, 44 games, he had just 18 points. But I don't think he was really happy on the island, to be honest with you. I think he felt he was going to get more ice time, didn't get what he wanted. But now you've got a guy like Shabanov who's going to play very well, hopefully be an all-Russian line, of course, and that's what you're looking for, the communication for them. And, of course, most of the other guys, they don't speak Russians. They have no idea on either team what they're saying out there. But hopefully it's going to bode well for Minnesota, that combination will be good. And Shabanov right now, and you look at him, just 5'9", 167 pounds, but he's getting his chance right now, his second year in the National Hockey League.
1: The big question is, did you get a chance to talk to either Darby Hendrickson or Andrew Brunette this morning?
0: I had a chance to talk to both with Darby on the phone yesterday, and met with Bruno this morning also, and he's pretty excited also. They got off to a little bit of a rough start, obviously, last year, and that really hurt them. Bruno says, you know, they need a good start. That's what they need more than anything else. So hopefully that's going to happen with them right now, but not in this particular game. Minnesota wants to be good on the road like they were last year. Hopefully that will happen tonight.
1: That's Tom Reed out in Nashville. A quick break, and then we'll get you the starting goaltenders. Game number one of 84. Pregame continues next. 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
3: Jesper Valsas, we can give the call on this one. Last year on the road, he had 17 starts. He went 9-4-4 with a 2.44 goals against average and save percentage of 92% with a couple of shutouts as well. But he'll get the call here tonight. Boy, he's playing with a lot of confidence. You go back 2 years ago, Kevin, and he did not have a good year down in the minors. He bounced back last year, had a terrific year, really helped his team through the playoffs to advance as far as he did.
2: Valsas from Minnesota, who goes for the Preds?
3: Lucy Fasaros, the youngster out of Finland, will get the call also. He's a 31-year-old. They call him Juice as well, but his game in Nashville last year took him to 59 games where he went 28-22-8 with a 3.16 goals against average and 89.4 save percentage, which is not real good. But he's been in the playoffs 6 seasons that he's been in the NHL, and this is year number 12 for Soros playing in the NHL.
2: Tom, you ready for 84 games of NHL exciting action this season?
3: I am, but also I believe I had the wrong numbers also. It's 21 out of the first 31 are on the road. But still, that's you want to make sure that you win a lot of those games so you